0: remains in effect. Lulls level off around 77 tonight under clear skies. Winds out of the south 5 to 10 miles per hour. Bright sunshine expected tomorrow. High temperatures reach up to 100. Mainly clear skies tomorrow night. Slight chance for storms. Lulls dip down to about 75. I'm meteorologist Laura Lockwood on Sports Radio 92.3 FM and 1450 AM. 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
1: Now it's like, hey, I'm taking, the SEC is talking about kicking me out of the conference because I've angered them so much.
2: By the way, she's not making that up,
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1: But it's how angry they are at what Lane and LSU is doing. It is pretty remarkable when you consider that all of this is about two players when he's got a game in a few days. Or is he preparing for Clemson as he's worrying about these court battles that are actively happening and recruiting NFL rosters?
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3: I've got a tiger by the tail that's plain to see.
4: As much as I would love to talk about UMass taking it to Rutgers right now, 27-7 in the third quarter, or Georgia Tech Buffalo that's just about to kick off, that's not where we're at in college football right now. It's Amber and Ian, ESPN Radio, ESPN App, SiriusXM Channel 80. I'm Gabe Neitzel. He's Ian Fitzsimmons. And Ian, you're down in Baton Rouge. You're at, you're in the heart of this beast of the lawsuit that is just capturing the attention of a college football nation as we await to see. And a ruling is expected
5: any
4: time at this point. And once we hear a ruling, we'll pass that along. We'll react to it along with you. But you have been busy down there today, my friend, trying to figure out what is going on and how people feel about it in Baton Rouge.
5: You said lawsuit. You are incorrect, Gabe.
4: It's lawsuit. I apologize.
5: Yeah,
4: I lost track.
5: That's what's insane here, man. And that's so disturbing. Is that it's Thursday, week one. We've got Deion at Georgia Tech. And oh, by the way, I kind of like the 7 points that the Buffaloes are getting against the Fighting Brent Keys in week one. Even though if you're ever in a bar fight, you want Brent Key on your side. Because that dude, you'll have to kill him in order to beat him. So that's I might be pretty stupid even leaning toward Colorado. But yeah, you're right, man. I mean, we've got games going on right now. We've got monster matchups coming up this weekend, and we're talking about a state lawsuit, LSU versus the SEC, and then the SEC comes back with a federal lawsuit, the SEC versus LSU, and not just Lane Kiffin, but the president of LSU, the athletic director at LSU, the board of regents at LSU. It is, and they've been in a courtroom about five blocks from where I am right now. And I asked our producer, Stassi Yankee, when I'd landed, checked into the hotel, and I said, and I'm looking at Pete Thamel on my TV, and I go, should I just, because that's not far from where we're staying.
4: Yeah.
5: So should I go over there and get the IBSs and just hang out with, and that's not irritable bowel syndrome. I'm talking about itchy butt syndrome. Because when you're sweating and then you go sit down in a leather seat, we all know what I'm talking about, right? I mean, you got to kind of move around a little bit and whatnot. Poor Thamel's out there sweating his butt off, Oof. I mean, it's 102 and just waiting on a judge to rule. From what I understand, it got heated. And I mean heated in that courtroom today. Greg Sankey was under assault. Others were under assault. I mean, it was non-stop. So we're just waiting. It could be a minute. It could be an hour. We have no idea, but it is imminent that a ruling is coming down as to whether, Xavion Harris, Daquan Wright, JT can play for LSU. But it's not just here, Mm-hmm. Cole Hudson, offensive lineman for Texas. He was in Cowboys training camp. Does this impact them a ruling or him in a ruling in Louisiana, in a Baton Rouge court? So it's nuts. But here's the worst part, Gabe. It's not going to stop. No matter what the ruling
4: is
5: tonight.
4: This isn't the resolution. No.
5: If the players are ruled for that they can play, then the SEC is going to counter and sue. Mm-hmm. If the players are ruled against, they're going to counter and sue. So even though this thing is supposed to come to a head tonight, it really isn't. It won't, because it's still going to drag on.
4: So you mentioned Pete Thamel. You mentioned Greg Sankey. And as Sankey was taking the stand today, nobody knew that the SEC had filed their federal lawsuit as this lawsuit was going on. So Pete Thamel, as you mentioned, he's down there as well. He popped on SportsCenter in the middle of today and described the scene inside the courthouse as Sankey was taking the stand.
6: Just as Sankey was getting on the stand around 11:40 local time this morning, the SEC filed a federal lawsuit and named LSU, Lane Kiffin, the LSU Board of Supervisors, LSU Athletic Director Virge Ausberry. It's a First Amendment lawsuit that essentially would allow the SEC to invoke their own rule. And this is a very familiar playbook. We saw this a few months ago. This is what the Big 12 did to Texas Tech. In the Big 12, it worked efficiently and effectively. And the SEC's filing, that the timing, Matt, was just unbelievable. When it was revealed in the courtroom, none of us had electronics. There was a buzz through the courtroom. Nobody knew it had been filed because there were no electronics there. So Sankey just finished his testimony. He said he's going to let the federal lawsuit speak for itself. He said he felt like it was important for him to be here today. Look, his presence had made it very clear. They want to draw a line in the sand that guys should not be coming back from NFL training camps to college. And he got grilled about that for 3 hours today here.
4: Important court cases in Augusta, the only two places you're not allowed to have your phone. So I can imagine the scene inside that courtroom when everybody's, wait, there's actually another lawsuit that is now a part of all of this?
5: You can't make this up, man. Gabe, you can't make it. If I'd have told you this a year ago, you'd have been like, man, forget drunk. When did you start mainlining heroin? I mean, what is wrong with you? But here we are.
4: Check into a rehab facility.
5: Yes. I mean, here we are, man. It's something that I never dreamed that we would be talking about, especially when we have games going on right now. We had games last weekend, mm-hmm. You know, but we're still talking about lawsuits and whether, you know, pros can, you know, who are in camps can go and play college football. And I'm vehemently against it, but we also have to remember the NCAA is at fault here.
4: Yep.
5: Because they had one ruling in March. And then another ruling in June and said, no, you guys can come back for a fifth year. That's where this whole thing started. That's the origin of this. So as much of a villain as Lane Kiffin is, the NCAA is at the heart of it because they could have prevented all of this stuff and just didn't do it. And that's what drives me nuts. Like I was talking to Big Ten Commissioner Tony Petitti earlier today. And we had that interview. Hopefully we'll be able to run it depending on whether a ruling comes down or not, because he was very – he got a little bit heated talking about the state of college athletics and this very thing. Like, because we have rules in place, we just have to be able to enforce them. And because I asked him, like, look, man, if it's not this, what's going to prevent a judge in some district or some parish or whatever from finding another loophole somewhere else to go and try and get some player eligible for whatever sport? It may not even be college football.
4: Mm-hmm.
5: And he was like, this is what's wrong with the game right now. Congress comes back in a few weeks. And when we're talking about federal lawsuits, state lawsuits, and Congress, right? And it's week one, Gabe. Can we just play ball, man?
4: I don't know about you, Ian, but I got into sports media not to have social studies class again. Like, I thought I left that long behind.
5: I got a C in social studies. I'm with you.
4: I was trying to leave that behind, and now it's just right here in my face. And look, everybody's using strong language on both sides. Everybody's trying to throw haymakers at one another. And here's one of them. Louisiana District Attorney General, Louisiana Attorney General Liz Merle was on with Matt Moscano at 104.5 ESPN in Baton Rouge, where you are at. She does not seem too happy about the lawsuit, the federal lawsuit that the SEC has filed.
7: You know, the allegations are garbage. Look, I think the lawsuit that they filed in Alabama is frivolous. They're claiming that there is a violation of the SEC's and their member schools' First Amendment rights to expressive association. What that really means is that somebody's trying to prevent them from talking or advocating, and nobody's done that. They can say whatever they want. They've all been doing it. They've been out on Twitter and everywhere else all morning saying that they think the SEC should stick it to LSU. So nobody has stopped them from expressing themselves any way they deem appropriate. This is really about the rules that are being applied by the NCAA and the SEC and how they are being applied in a manner that affects the economic and rights and opportunities of these students.
5: Well, you know what drives me nuts, Gabe?
4: Please.
5: is we're hearing from attorney generals. We're not hearing from coaches. We're not hearing from players. You know, I mean, we're hearing from attorney generals right before one of the biggest games of the weekend, and that is Clemson and LSU.
4: Oh, wait, they're playing football? Yeah, they're still playing football down there?
5: They're supposed to. We'll see. I know the Clydesdales are going to be here from Budweiser marching through campus. I mean, whether there's a game played on Saturday night, we'll find out.
4: That's a joke, folks.
5: There will be a game on Saturday night. We're just kidding.
4: Yes, there is going to be football. Who's going to be playing in that game is being decided.
5: Exactly.
4: And there's, again, more complications and a lot of things that go into that. So coming up next, we're going to dive into this damage between LSU and the SEC. Is it beyond repair? Is LSU ultimately going to wind up out of the conference? We dive into that next. He's Ian Fitzsimmons. I'm Gabe Neitzel. It's Amber and Ian on ESPN Radio.
0: 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We open the season in Death Valley. Dabo Swinney and the Clemson Tigers are heading to Baton Rouge to face Lane Kiffin and number 11 LSU. Coverage begins Saturday at 7 Eastern with kickoff at 7:30 Eastern on ESPN Radio and on ABC.
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0: 80 Amber and Ian is presented by Progressive Insurance. I'm Gabe Neitzel. In for Amber Wilson. Our guy Ian Fitzsimmons down in Baton Rouge with everything happening in the college world. He's down there getting reactions from everybody. But we got a bunch of other stuff going on. Ian, what else is going on in the world of sports?
1: The Cubbies lead, my Cubbies, by the way, lead the Brew Crew 2-1 in the fourth. PCA is
0: on
1: a roll,
0: your
1: man.
0: Cubbies?
1: I'm a diehard Cubs fan.
0: See, and I used to like you.
1: Mark Grace, Ryan Sandberg, Sean Dunstan, depending on the year. Craig Nettles at thirds, maybe Steve Buschel, Andre Hawkins, and right. Yeah, I mean, I can keep going, dude. I mean, what do you want? Yeah, I mean, yeah, I'm a diehard, man. I mean, come on, dude.
2: I'm sure Gabe would love it if you kept going.
1: I could. What year
2: Damon
1: do you want?
2: Damon Berryhill?
0: Yeah, well, I mean, again, I didn't mind the Cubs then because, you know, Brewers were in the American League. Now it's a different story.
1: Orioles lead the Red Sox 3-1 in the fourth. Number 25, Missouri, 7-0 over Arkansas. Pine Bluff. Why are they playing that game? Austin Simmons, a 25-yard tutty to Sean Terry. Austin Simmons, yes, former Ole Miss quarterback now at Missouri. He was a starter last year, got hurt. Trinidad Chambliss comes in, the rest is history. There you go. Oh, yeah, and UMass is beating Rutgers 27-7.
0: Yep, that's probably the shocker of the day in that one. Colorado, Georgia Tech, just about ready to kick off over on ESPN. But we are awaiting for a ruling in the state court case that is happening in Baton Rouge. Again, I got to keep them all straight, Ian, because there is a federal court case that is going to be coming down the pipe here because the SEC filed that, found that out during testimony from Greg Sankey today, and this thing just keeps getting messier and messier and messier. We just continue to dig in, and obviously the SEC's, they're mad. They're really mad because they thought they were all on the same page. What was that, a week ago, week and a half ago, when they all kind of got together and said, hey, here are the rules we're going to play by. We don't want any pros to come in. And Lane Kiffin and LSU just continue to go with guys who are in NFL camps potentially coming to their team. I got to imagine they repair this eventually somehow, some way, because LSU is one of those.
1: It's a moneymaker.
0: Yes. Just one of the best schools in terms of interest and money and all those different things in the SEC. But they've got to be doing some damage right now with all these lawsuits going back and forth.
1: Without a doubt. I mean, and instead of talking about what week's coming back from that, you know, fibula injury, one of the best linebackers in all of college football, or Sam Levitt making his debut, you know, or Sammy Brown, in my opinion, he's probably a top 15, top 20 pick, you know, linebacker out of Clemson, number 47. Keep an eye on him on Saturday night. Instead of talking about these guys and Will Helt coming over as an edge rusher, that's going to be a battle to watch, man. Will Helt coming over from Purdue, number 13 for Clemson. Yeah, Dabo Sweeney's dabbled into the portal, and he got two good ones. Will Helt at edge, and then Elliot Washington from Penn State as his left cornerback to go opposite of Ashton Hampton. That battle between Helt and Seton is going to be the game within the game, one to watch. Jordan Seton, arguably the best left tackle in all of college football. On the upcoming NFL draft in 2027. Instead of talking about all that stuff, which I tried to squeeze in there for you, Gabe.
0: Say, how dare you actually squeeze football talk into our court case talk? I did not hear the word injunction once when you were speaking there, sir.
1: Yeah, Trey Wilson coming in from Florida, right? Couldn't stay healthy with the Gators. How's he going to look, right? You know, and Lane Kiffin's offense and Tredez Green, you know. I mean, no, we're not talking about that. We're talking about, wait, we have a state lawsuit. We have a federal lawsuit. I mean, it just makes you want to just vomit because of what it started with. Mark Emmert many years ago, the former NCAA president, started this whole thing. He could have put guardrails on it. Here's your salary cap for every school in P5, now P4, right? You got $10 million. Go. You know how thrilled players would have been?
0: Yeah.
1: If a quarterback's getting $100,000 and your left tackle's getting $50,000 and this guy's getting, you know, whatever. They'd have been thrilled. Now what's happened? Absolute freaking chaos, man. Yeah. Where, you know, Darian Mintz said Miami's making, what, six or whatever it is?
0: I believe so. Uh-huh.
1: You know, that's Jordan Seton, I just mentioned, is making $4 million at LSU coming from Colorado as a left tackle. $4 million. Imagine if a salary cap had been put in place in the beginning, none of this would be going on. Instead, here we are.
0: Remember when Ohio State won the national championship a couple years ago? And everybody's, man, $20 million. They're spending $20 million on the roster.
1: You know what LSU's is right now?
0: What's LSU at?
1: Over 50.
0: And it's only going to continue to go up. Up and up and up. Which is, by the way, why these players who went to NFL camps and got cut want to come back. Because they can still get a chunk of that money, play football, and get paid to do it. That's a big reason why they want to come back, is because there's money and there's money available, especially at these big-time schools.
1: Yeah, and I've talked to one active NFL GM a couple days ago, and he said any player that's not fighting to get on a practice squad and goes back to college, nope, I won't take them, because they're running from competition. They're running to a paycheck. And you know, I would push back a little bit. Like, if you're already getting zapped and you played like six snaps in Xavion Harris for the Saints in their last game, you ain't making that squad. And if you're only playing six snaps, you better get a hell of a lot better, or you're not getting much of a look outside of being a body for another team. So I understand that part. And the NCAA, again, for people just tuning in, is at fault for all of this going on as far as the lawsuits here at LSU, where I am right now here in Baton Rouge at 104.5. ESPN Baton Rouge, and we appreciate the hospitality, but none of this would be happening if they had one ruling in March and said, no, class of 22, all right, yeah, you get a fifth year, our bad, our fault. Well, they'd already gone to NFL camps. All these dudes who are coming back, right, who didn't make rosters, they would have come back anyway, knowing that they either needed to get faster, stronger, whatever it might be. So here we are, and I'll tell you, being on the street, I said it before and I'll say it again, half the fans are backing Lane, going, go get him, buddy. Get him, man. Go get him. And then the other half are going, this is embarrassing as hell.
0: Which I guess doesn't surprise me, because the fans that are supporting Lane, you kind of had to know what you were getting yourself into with Lane Kiffin. You were getting a lightning rod. Now, you don't know what the topic of conversation is going to be around Lane, but there's typically going to be something, and this happens to be what it is to kick off his tenure as the head coach at LSU. But if you're signing yourself up for Lane, yeah, I can understand.
1: This
0: if you're
1: is what
0: a Tiger
1: you get.
0: Fan, yeah, you're going to back him. And, hey, whatever you got to do, especially because LSU is looking around. It's been a minute since they've won a national championship. They thought that Brian Kelly was going to be their guy. That didn't work out. So, yeah, it doesn't surprise me that half the fans are supporting Lane Kiffin, because they just want their favorite team to be winning on Saturdays.
1: And on Saturday night, is this not good versus evil? Is this not Luke Skywalker on one side and Dabo Sweeney? You know, just the good old boy from Pelham, Alabama, who, you know, he's going to do everything the right way with integrity, you know, and morals and ethics. And then on the other side, Vader
0: doing right? whatever he wants.
1: I mean, you can't get more opposite. I mean, and you've got, I mean, the entire country is rooting for Clemson as a now a 10.5-point dog.
0: Oh yeah,
1: I mean, it's unbelievable. This is the program that won two natties in within 4 years or three, whatever it was.
0: Yeah,
1: 3 years. I mean, whatever, you know, it's. And now, all of a sudden, because Dabo was trying to do it the right way, they got behind. Now he had to dab into the portal and went and got some ballers, man. I mean, not a lot of them, but he got some. And then here we are on the other sideline, the ultimate of evil, Vader. It's comical, man. It really is.
0: How does LSU and how do the SEC eventually make up? Or do they just pretend whenever all the dust settles
1: from the multiple
0: lawsuits that are going on, do they just pretend like it doesn't like it never happened? Just, hey, let's let bygones be bygones. We finally settled this thing.
1: The first thing that comes to mind is my late older brother. He and I used to get into it. I mean, just knock out, drag out brawls to the point where my mom was like, unless there's blood or a broken bone, do not come see me. That's how. Because in the end of the day, I loved him. He loved me, right? And you hugged and made up. And then a week later, we might go back at it again, right? But that's the best analogy I can give you is, you know, hey, because, again, LSU is a moneymaker. I don't think there's I can't see an SEC without LSU. But I didn't see this coming either. So, I mean, take whatever I'm saying with a grain of salt, Gabe, because who the hell knows what's coming down the pike? You got the attorney general I'm sorry, did I mispronounce that, Jake? Did I get that wrong? It's attorneys general, is that right? Okay. Attorneys general in Georgia going, hey, they don't back down, whoop, get rid of them. You got the attorneys general, right, Liz Murrow, going the other way. This is insane, bro.
0: Of the governor of Louisiana's weighing in.
1: It's a young game day tomorrow. Saturday. Tomorrow's Friday.
0: It's confusing. There's games going on right now. We got games. There's a conference commissioner says it's time for schools to stop going to state courts. That's next on ESPN Radio.
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17: Christine Lisi. So we continue to await a judge's ruling in Baton Rouge on SEC restrictions for NFL players trying to go back to college. That issue is at the heart of a lawsuit filed by the SEC against one of its founding member schools, LSU, accused the university of recruiting professional athletes against league rules. The lawsuit by the SEC seeks to prevent individuals who choose to leave college athletics, sign professional playing contracts, and compete professionally from being able to return to college competition. Meantime, on the field on this Thursday night on ESPN, Coach Deion Sanders' Colorado team visiting Georgia Tech. Buffaloes and Yellow Jackets are scoreless in the first quarter. Austin Simmons has thrown a pair of touchdown passes. Number 25, Missouri, with a 14-0 first quarter lead on Arkansas.

0: third inning. Rays and Rangers are scoreless bottom two. Texas 2.5 back of Houston in the AL West. Astros defeated the White Sox 6-2.
1: Hey, it's Michelle Smallman, and coming up Friday, we get you ready for a jam-packed week one in college football, and I'll tell you which ranked teams are on upset alert. 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
2: 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He's Ian Fitzsimmons. I'm Gabe Neitzel, in for Amber Wilson. The latest from where Ian actually is in Baton Rouge, Pete Thamel tweeting out.
3: 5 blocks away is where Thamel is, sweating right now, outside the courthouse.
2: Right outside the courthouse. Closing arguments apparently have now ended. A decision is expected in a half hour. Judge will rule from the bench. That's the latest from Pete Thamel. So, within the next 30 minutes, we should have a ruling on the state lawsuit, not the federal lawsuit, that is going on in Louisiana.
3: You can't make this up. Only in my home state, right, would this happen. LSU, you wanted Lane Kiffin? Well, you got Lane Kiffin. I mean, this is full boat. But earlier today, a guy who was also interested in what's going on here in Baton Rouge, as is the rest of the country when it comes to college athletics, commissioners, athletic directors, coaches, you name it, in every sport are all paying attention to this thing, and that's Tony Petitti. I had a chance to sit down with him earlier today, and I just began by asking him, hey, last couple weeks, anything going on in your world?
4: Yeah, every day is interesting. There's always two or three unexpected things that happen as you come to the office. Look, I think I can say we're really excited that student-athletes are back and we're playing all of our sports back in the fall and really getting into the football weekend. We've been playing soccer and we got volleyball. So, you know, I think that gives you an opportunity to get back on campus, and that's really welcome. You know, the summer's been filled with lots of other things. But the opportunity to get back and watch games and be there and you know, see the fans and everything else, that's I'd say it couldn't come at a better time.
3: Thank goodness week one is finally here. But yeah, let's talk ball first, and then we'll get to all the issues away from the field. You've got back-to-back-to-back champs with three different teams in your conference. That is beyond impressive. But we now have this debate, best versus deepest. Your conference looks deeper this year. In your opinion, when you assess it and talk to people around the game, how deep is the Big Ten this year, in your opinion?
4: I think we're really deep. And I sort of always push back a little bit. I don't think you can have the success that we've had in the postseason without having a deeply competitive regular season. Like, our teams are ready to go when they get to the CFP. I think that's been pretty clear, given the track record we have. So I think I always push back on the idea that we haven't been there. But I think this year, I'm not going to argue with the idea that we're deeper. I think the way you do that is, like, you look at the schedule and you sort of look at the games that are going to be played, and you have a hard time seeing, like, okay, those are all high leverage games that are going to be very difficult for both teams. And there's a lot of them. And, you know, look, I think one of the great strengths we have that makes the that I'm optimistic about the depth in the league is the returning quarterback play is really good in our league. And I think that, you know, the way football's played today, that's a really, you know, key aspect of what our success is going to be based on.
3: Commissioner of the Big Ten, Tony Petitti, joining us here on ESPN Radio, getting you ready for week one of the great game of college football. And you mentioned the CFP there, Commissioner. What's it going to take to get everybody on the same page? 12, 16, I know you want 24. What do we have to do? What's the process to finally come to a conclusion as to and stay there? I think fans want stability. What's the process going to be like to get everybody on the same page and move forward?
4: Yeah, we've been doing a lot of work on that. I think, you know, you're seeing most of the narrative has been around 24 in the last few months. I think you saw that over the summer at the football media days.
3: We did.
4: Each of the conferences had. When you hear coaches speak and administrators, you hear more about 24. You know, we're going through the process now. The decision makers are really the SEC and the Big Ten as part of the agreement that we all signed. But, you know, obviously, everybody's got to see the table, and we're trying to make sure we're taking everybody's opinions about what we need to do. And so I think part of it is just the idea of, well, how would you administer 24? But look, I think, you know, 24 is going to unlock a much better start to the regular season in terms of scheduling, and it's going to unlock a much better November. And the November is going to have more games that matter. Like, you're going to see teams, you know, trying to get inside that 24. I really love the format because it creates so many different incentives. You know, some teams will be fighting like crazy to get in. Some teams are going to be fighting to get in the top eight so they get a home game and a bye. You want to be one or two so you have the best path.

0: up. You want to be, you want to make sure that you've got at least one home game. Like, there's so many different things you're playing for, and that when we get this schedule, like, all of a sudden, you're going to have so many more games around the country in November that matter. And I'm really confident that all of us are going to be committed to doing what our fans want us to do, which is play better non-conference games early in the season.
1: And here's the counter to that from a lot of people. Why is elevating the stature of more regular season games a good trade-off for reducing the magnitude of others, like supply and demand? You know, increased supply of playoff games. A lot of people will say that reduces the demand of regular season games in terms of significance. Your counter to that would be?
0: Would be that those games, number one, there's just something that's unique about college football. The rivalries and the games that people point to when they talk about that are still going to deeply matter no matter what format you play. So that's number one. Number two, I think the format has so many different incentives that those games always matter. Like, look, when Ohio State is going to Texas in a 2014 playoff, you know, that game could impact seeding. That could decide down the road where somebody is. It could be a game that sort of puts one team in or not. Like, there's so many things that are going to be at stake in these games. I don't think it diminishes anything. And I think the overall is that we need, you know, a lot of teams that play college football. We want as many of them as competing for something meaningful. And I think we owe that to their fans. Like, we want them to engage and be excited about the length of the season. So I think we can solve all of those things. And I think the format does a lot of it. And then, you know, the natural traditions of college football also have a really important factor.
1: Commissioner of the Big Ten, Tony Petitti, joining us here on ESPN Radio. We've got pros now going back to college. You were very firm on this. A lot of people have been very firm on this outside of Baton Rouge for the most part. But what's it going to take going forward where you can find a judge in some courtroom in some district or some parish that's going to find some loophole to rule against something to help, you know, whatever team? How do we get control and put guardrails back on our great game?
0: I don't think that we don't have the right rules. We have the right rules. We've got to make sure that we are put in a position to enforce them. You know, I think one of the strong points about the Protect College Sports Act is it gives us a better chance to actually enforce our rules. So I think that's why, you know, we did a lot of work on the bill over the summer. That's why we're completely supportive of the bill. You know, I think it's important. It does give us a foundation to make rules. Like, it's not a lack of understanding what the right rules should be. Every conference is in the same place on this issue. And so we just got to make sure we protect, you know, against like one-off competitive decisions. We have to have national standards. Like, it's got to be the same or as close to the same for everybody. Even though you have separate conferences, we compete out. We compete in the national championship together in all of our sports. You just got to make sure the rules are consistent because that's what the structure is based on. You know, you fight really hard inside your conference. The best teams advance to national championship play. You know, or like the NCAA tournament, you know, those teams will come in and they'll get on this journey to try to reach the Final Four. But you want that season to be the same for as many of them as possible so that we're all doing the same thing. So we just got to get out of this one-off state court decision one after another. And it's been really destructive. Like, look how much energy and time it's taken up.
1: Amen.
0: For everybody these last couple of weeks, right? It's just the wrong thing to be talking about. There are kids that have been in camp since the spring, you know, playing in spring practice, playing hard all summer to fight for starting jobs. Those are, you know, we got to worry about those kids too. Like, I get it. Like, you know, we made a change on the eligibility. It created some of these issues. But at the same time, like, this is supposed to be about a journey where you get there, you play your time, and you move on to do great things in your life, whether that's playing professional sports or doing something else. That's what the foundation of this has always been.
1: Amen. So when's it going to stop?
0: You know, we'll push hard. I guess, you know, Congress will come back in a couple of weeks. And then we just got to figure out, hopefully that'll go in the right direction, but we're also trying to make sure that we enforce our rules. I think when you see the conferences step up and do the right thing and all pass the, you know, rules that were generally similar, you know, pretty close in succession, I think it shows you the commitment to get this right. So I'm gonna keep my faith in the fact that we keep working together. At some point, we'll kind of clear this idea that, you know, the first place to go when you don't like a decision or a rule is to go to state court.
1: Look, you got my mom, like, saying novena. She's pre-Vatican II, Irish Catholic. I mean, a college football fan and a Penn State grad, right?
0: Yeah, I didn't think of that. I should have my mom say rosary for this. You're right. I might have to call her when we're off of it.
1: I guess a little divine intervention might be needed, right, just to help college athletics. I got to commend you, Commissioner. Yeah, you guys are doing something on Fridays that I'm a big fan of, enhanced replay. What's next with this? I mean, can we see this now going from just not just Fridays, but spreading out through college football? Go ahead. The floor is yours on enhanced replay.
0: Yeah, you're talking about just the audio and being able to sort of listen in to what is happening. And so, Yeah, we're going to start off on Friday night games, and then I think, look, it'll work well. I'm optimistic. We saw what the ACC did. I think we'll build off of what we're doing on Fridays. It'll expand. I think, you know, fans there. You know, it has a really interesting other effect because, you know, a lot of times, like, you have to sort of explain what happened after the game in the post game, and it creates questions, and coaches have to address it. But if you actually can have, you know, the media sort of listening in, and they've got the explanation in real time, and I think that helps sort of, you know, them, you know, do their jobs better. I think fans like always to be put on the inside as much as you can put them, and fans react really well to that. Access is always something that, you know, broadcasters try to increase all the time. When I did that job at CBS and ABC, that was always a big push. How do we get closer? How do we bring fans to places where they haven't been before? So, you know, we're going to keep pushing that. So I expect it to go well on Fridays, and we'll get to a mode pretty quickly where we can expand it.
1: I love it. I mean, having worked a bunch of UFL games the last few years, I'm all about it. I think you're right. The transparency for fans is absolutely amazing. So kudos to you guys, and obviously the ACC stepping up last year. Hey, before we turn you loose, what are you guys doing at Wrigley Field coming up on Sunday? Did I hear what? You got volleyball, SEC Big Ten at Wrigley?
0: Yeah, we got an SEC Big Ten challenge. I think they're laying down the court. They laid it down as soon as the Brewers and the Cubs finished their season.
1: That's awesome.
0: My baseball days, I would have known that off the top of my head. But they're gonna lay the court down like in the short outfield. I think we sold over 40,000 tickets for this. You know, volleyball is just absolutely exploding in this country in terms of the popularity. We had more than 1 million viewers watch Nebraska play Texas last weekend. It's in the right place. And I think, you know, you learn something that when people are showing interest, you just double down and try to be really creative. So, you know, we've added a conference volleyball tournament for the first time this year. I asked my staff, like, hey, we played hockey at Wrigley a couple of years back. Why can't we just try to figure out if we can do volleyball? And they kind of stared back at me, and then they got to work on it, and it happened pretty quickly. The Cubs are great partners for us. We're here in Chicago. You know, they've been great in trying to work with us. And so I'm really excited. I think fans are gonna love it. You know, obviously, it's one of the most historic venues in the country. Fans are traveling, obviously, and the ticket sales have been remarkable. And I think anytime we do something with the SEC, it gets people's attention.
1: Ain't no doubt about it. You got mine, I'll tell you that. And I'm a Cubs fan, right? So there you go. I mean, it's out of the park. No pun intended. Thank you for your time, Commissioner. Enjoy week one.
0: Thanks so much. Talk to you soon.
1: Tony Pacitti, from a conversation I had with him earlier this morning before I got on a plane to come to Baton Rouge. Gabe, give me 30 seconds, your reaction to what you heard there.
2: I mean, as somebody who's in Big Ten country, I'm in Wisconsin. I feel like the Big Ten's in really good hands with his leadership. We talk about, with all these other things going on, leadership within these conferences, I think, is really key, especially with the NCAA falling asleep at the wheel as many times as they had. So I feel like him, Sankey, the way that they're seemingly willing to kind of work together, try to figure out some of the issues that college football has, I think he has done a tremendous job in his first handful of years here as the commissioner in the Big Ten.
1: One thing he said, quote, we have the right rules in place. We have to have the ability to enforce them. That is one of the more troubling things that he openly acknowledged because of judges and courts and whatever.
2: Everybody's going to their local, right? Everybody's going to their state courts to try to get these rules passed. And I know he's clearly had enough of it. We're awaiting that ruling right now in Baton Rouge. Hopefully that's coming within the next 15 minutes or so. There's also another wild situation that's developing in Chapel Hill. Ooh. We'll try to dissect that next. It's Amber and Ian on ESPN Radio and the ESPN app.
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0: Amber and Ian, ESPN Radio, ESPN App, Sirius XM, Channel 80, along with Ian Fitzsimmons, I'm Gabe Knight. So we are awaiting a ruling, which could come at any moment. Pete Thamel tweeting out about 20 minutes ago that the ruling expected in about 30 minutes, judge ruling from the bench down there in Baton Rouge on whether or not players are going to be allowed to come back from NFL camps and participate in college games. Of course, the big one happening with Clemson, LSU this weekend in Baton Rouge, which is why you are down there, my friend, for that game. But we've got other things. What else we got going on in the world of sports? Some big games in baseball, and we actually, surprisingly, actually do have college football on the field being played.
1: And when it comes to college football, UMass is beating Rutgers. Let me say that again. UMass at Rutgers, 7:49 to go in the fourth. 30-7, Gabe.
0: I believe Rutgers was given up 29.5.
1: Damn, were they really? I know it was a big number.
0: I think that's what it was.
1: If you have the Minutemen, you're feeling pretty good about yourselves. Wake on top of Akron, 28-3. Missouri on top of Arkansas Pine Bluff, 21-0. And then Colorado Georgia Tech, Donuts, no score, 4:45 to go in the first. Baseball, Cubbies lead the Brewers. My Cubbies over your Brewers, 2-1. Orioles on top of the Red Sox right now, 3-2, top of 7.
0: 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The goodwill from winning the game over in Ireland not lasting very long at the University of North Carolina, Ian, because their general manager, Michael Lombardi, who was placed on administrative leave earlier this summer, he, by the way, was the highest paid general manager in college football, resigned earlier today. There was an investigation going into Michael Lombardi, apparently that is still ongoing. And now they are going, kind of shifting the focus of that from Lombardi to Bill's son, Steve Belichick. There are questions whether the defensive coordinator used drugs on the job or provided drugs to at least one player. That's according to a report from WRAL. So, again, it's nothing good that is going to be coming out of seemingly this investigation into Lombardi and now also being focused on Steve Belichick.
1: You hope they, if this is true, it's all alleged, right? But if it is, you hope they get some help. And, you know, it's got to be hard for Coach Belichick, meaning Bill, if, you know, your son, had some issues off the field. That's got to be hard for a dad. Especially if you're working with your son. Did you not see it? If it's true, right? How did you not pick up on it? I think a parent knows their children about as well as anybody, you know, outside of a spouse, because you're with them 24/7, right? So this is one where we've gone from UNC, hey, nice win over TCU, and then obviously the news. I had known it because I live in Dallas, but, you know, TCU had an all-out brawl in their locker room where one player sent another one to a hospital, you know, with a brain bleed. Obviously a little turmoil going on with the Horned Frogs there when they went over to Dublin. UNC comes away with a 15-10 win without Steve Belichick, without Lombardi. It was a damn solid win, man. But now you look at this and everything that was going on with TCU, how impressive was it really? But the bigger thing is, not away from ball, that – these two guys, if they need to get help, get the help, man.
0: Separately, apparently they are now also investigating whether a member of UNC's recruiting staff had a sexual relationship with a player. That's people familiar with the investigation also saying that to WRAL. So it's not even, again, people who are not even unnamed. The only names we know of right now are Michael Lombardi, who did resign today, Steve Belichick, and again, just kind of a lot of things happening off the field for this and for UNC. It just seems like one distraction after another in terms of off the field stuff. They just can't seem to gain any momentum on the football field ever since Bill Belichick got there. It seemed like this could be a year where maybe they get some traction. Maybe they start building a good foundation. And like you said, after a good win, now all of a sudden that's just kind of all disappearing because of this investigation and what we're learning as the investigation continues.
1: I can't emphasize it enough. And I'm one of those, look, I'm an open book about it. I was addicted to pain pills, those painkillers. After I had 17 cuts on my right foot, they grab your soul, man. I don't know if it was that or anything else, but that is it's no joke. And if somebody needs help, if you're listening right now, go get it. Because when you come on the other side and you get out of that fog that you've been in, it's a clean life. It's awesome. So I don't know what's going on there, but by these reports, there's some stuff going on. So don't want to go too deep into it because we don't know, right? But
0: yeah.
1: It's all alleged right now. Yeah, but we know that Steve Belichick is now with the team and Michael Lombardi has resigned. There you go.
0: That's basically all you get to know and all we know, and I'm sure there's going to be continuing more and more that comes out of that investigation that's currently going on at North Carolina as we continue to await a ruling down in Baton Rouge. Hopefully that's coming within the next 5 minutes or so, but you never know with court cases, Ian. Like you expect one thing and then...
1: My old man was an appellate court judge here in the state of Louisiana, right? So yep. Trust me, there were nights of growing up where the old man, even before he was on the appellate bench, was on, you know, just a district or a parish bench in St. Tammany Parish. It might take him 30 minutes. It might take him 6 hours. You know, who knows? We thought this was coming down an hour ago.
0: Yeah, we did.
1: Mm-hmm. Family reported 30 minutes ago, it would be about 30 minutes, and the judge would have a ruling from his bench about 5 blocks from where I'm sitting right now at ESPN Radio Baton Rouge 104.5. So,
0: how many people were just kind of out and about, just like kind of curious what was going on in the building as you were walking around? Because again, there's
1: a lot of damn TV cameras out there. Let's just put it that way. I mean, it is a scene, and I do mean a scene.
0: We hope to have a ruling. We hope to have reaction to that. Matt Muscana from Baton Rouge is going to be joining us as well. Amber and Ian on ESPN Radio.
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11: ABC News, I'm Dave Packer. The judge in the Lindsay Clancy murder trial, sending the jury home for the day after 36 hours of deliberations over 6 days. Twice already, defense attorney Kevin Reddington claims one juror is refusing to follow the law that says a defendant must be proved guilty beyond a reasonable doubt. As the war with Iran drags on, so are U.S. troop deployments.
12: We've learned is that U.S. military forces in the region are being extended, some into early next year. Specifically, we're talking about the Army's 82nd Airborne Division, which arrived in the Middle East earlier this year, around the gear up for the war with Iran that eventually took place.
11: ABC's Louis Martinez. Fuel prices continue to rise. Diesel fuel nationally hit a record high today. The Trump administration making an urgent appeal to the Supreme Court to allow new postal service rules for mail-in ballots to take effect immediately. Critics say the rules could infringe on the state's authority to run elections. Activist, journalist, and feminist icon Gloria Steinem, dead at 92. This is ABC News.
13: Here's your Storm Team 20 forecast. And an extreme heat warning remains in effect. Lows level off around 77 tonight under clear skies. Winds out of the south, 5 to 10 miles per hour. Bright sunshine expected tomorrow. High temperatures reach up to 100. Mainly clear skies tomorrow night. Slight chance for storms. Lows dip down to about 75. I'm meteorologist Laura Lockwood on Sports Radio 92.3 FM and 1450 AM. 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
1: Now it's like, hey, I'm taking, the SEC is talking about kicking me out of the conference because I've angered them so much.
2: By the way, she's not making that up,
1: 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And I am not making up what I just said.
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1: But it's how angry they are at what Lane and LSU is doing. It is pretty remarkable when you consider that all of this is about two players when he's got a game in a few days. Is he preparing for Clemson as he's worrying about these court battles that are actively happening and recruiting NFL rosters?
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4: 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I'm Gabe Neitzel. He's Ian Fitzsimmons. We are expecting a ruling at any moment. In fact, from my understanding, Ian, I think the ruling is coming right now. But the problem is there's no cameras in the courtroom. There's no electronic devices allowed in the courtroom.
2: Correct.
4: So we've got to wait for the judge to issue his ruling, dismiss everyone, and then folks like Pete Thamel can exit the courtroom.
2: And Matt Muscano can call us.
4: Yes.
2: Who's there, who covers LSU, and is a prominent voice in the state of Louisiana, not just the city of Baton Rouge, but the state of Louisiana. He knows where everybody is buried. I was talking to him earlier today before he went over to the courthouse. And then he's going over to see the Clydesdales, who are marching through campus on Saturday. Oh, yeah. Dude. This whole thing, man, this game is massive. Lane's first game here is it feels like almost like a coronation, having been here now for six hours. And I'm like, my gosh, man. And half the fans, I'm telling you, Gabe, you think I'm crazy, but everybody I could talk to at PJ's Coffee, at Pa Rain's for a late lunch, in the hotel lobby, the valet, you name it, I'm asking everybody. And I'm an idiot, man. The old producer in me, I'm like, you should have been rolling tape. Because some of the comments were priceless. But half of them are back in Lane going, you do whatever you got to do and screw the law. And if that boy can help us win games, man, let's go get as many of them as we can. And the other half is, man, this is embarrassing as hell. So here we go. And we got a ruling coming down. And I promise you, folks, it's not just the state lawsuit that is going to be ruled on in a matter of minutes. You also have a federal lawsuit that was filed by the SEC against LSU, Lane Kiffin, LSU's president, LSU's AD, and the Board of Regents. And then if the players are ruled a four and they win, meaning Daquan Wright and Xavier Harris and JT, then the SEC is going to sue. If the players are ruled against, you know what's going to happen, Gabe?
4: They're going to continue to sue.
2: Exactly. So this will not be over tonight.
4: So you don't see a scenario where if this ruling that we're going to be getting, hopefully within minutes, goes against the players, that Lane and LSU and the players go, hey, we tried. It's just not in the cards. You don't think that they're just going to wave the white flag or they're just too dug in and they're going to try to make this thing work by all means necessary?
2: You're asking me to get in ahead of Lane Kiffin?
4: Okay, that might have been a mistake.
2: Dude, I don't want to go there. That is one place that I never want to be in, ever. And I do mean ever. But when you talk about being dug in, that's his personality.
4: Yeah.
2: That's him. He talks about caring for the players and this and that. And listen to Damian Harris, former Alabama running back, when Lane Kiffin was his OC. He's like, man, does he care about us? No. He doesn't. He cares about wins and losses. I mean, but you have other players that go, I still talk to him. I'm still in touch with him. It's insane how there's no middle ground with Lane. It's an alpha or omega. It's black, white, no gray. And I've never seen another coach like this ever. And I do mean ever. But LSU, you wanted Lane Kiffin, a dude who abandoned his team in the middle of a college football playoff run, a man who was fired on the tarmac at USC, a man who Al Davis referred to as the greatest con artist in the history of football, who also left Tennessee in a lurch, and you're wondering, how did this happen to us? Why are we here? Why is our fan base split right now? I'll tell you why. he's Lane Kiffin.
4: But at the same time, with Lane, he's got the backing of some pretty powerful people in the Louisiana government. So if he wants to dig in...
2: The governor?
4: The governor? Yes,
2: the AG?
4: The attorney general, Liz Merle?
2: Attorneys.
4: So she was,
2: Jake will get mad at us, our associate producer. Yeah.
4: But Liz Merle was on with Matt Moscano, who we are waiting to talk to after we get this ruling. But she was talking with Matt Moscano on 104.5 ESPN Baton Rouge, and she was not happy about the federal lawsuit that the SEC filed against LSU.
5: You know, the allegations are garbage. Look, I think the lawsuit that they filed in Alabama is frivolous. They're claiming that there is a violation of the SEC's and their member organization, their member schools' First Amendment rights to expressive association. What that really means is that somebody's trying to prevent them from talking or advocating, and nobody's done that. They can say whatever they want. They've all been doing it. They've been out on Twitter and everywhere else all morning saying that they think the SEC should stick it to LSU. So nobody has stopped them from expressing themselves any way they deem appropriate. This is really about the rules that are being applied by the NCAA and the SEC and how they are being applied in a manner that affects the economic and rights and opportunities of these students.
2: You know what drives me nuts, Gabe? With Gabe Neitzel, me and Pitt Simmons here on ESPN Radio here on Amber and Ian, we're hearing from attorney generals.
4: Mm-hmm.
2: Attorneys general, excuse me, Jake.
4: Okay, it's not ADs.
2: Not coaches, not athletes, not AD. Yeah, no. We're talking. We're hearing from politicians. We got games going on right now, man. Colorado just scored. They're up 7-0 right now on Georgia Tech. I mean, you know, with 13 minutes to go in the second quarter. UMass, the Minutemen are winning at the Big Ten, 37-14. So instead of talking about ball and getting you ready for some monster matchups this weekend, starting with Clemson LSU, what are we doing? We're talking about damn lawsuits. Can we just play ball?
4: Well, we've got the breaking news. We've got it.
0: ESPN Radio, breaking news.
4: Pete Thamel putting this out on X just moments ago. The injunction granted by Judge William Jordan, paving the way for NCAA and SEC eligibility for more than 40 athletes. That group does include potential LSU transfers, Daquan Wright and Xavier Harris, setting up a seismic decision for LSU whether they put them on the roster.
2: There is no doubt in my mind that they will be on that roster tomorrow. Why would you go through all this and not put them on the roster when the ruling went in your favor, even though the SEC has filed a federal lawsuit against you?
4: So you would run the risk of potentially facing discipline.
2: Not
4: the
2: me.
4: SEC. Well, not you, but they're not going to discipline you. But they would.
2: No,
4: discipline
2: I'm saying if
4: LSU.
2: I were the coach, hell no, yeah. I'm not. If I'm the AD, I'm going back off, man. What the hell? You know how much money we get from this conference? Are you out of your mind? No, I'm going to. I wouldn't have gotten this far, brother. There is no damn way in the inner rings of Dante's Inferno that I would be doing this. No. Hell
4: but here
2: no.
4: We are. Here we are. We are going to hear from Matt Moscano from 104.5 ESPN Baton Rouge. He is coming up next as the injunction has been granted, paving the way for SEC and NCAA eligibility for players who signed NFL contracts and trying to come back.
2: Anybody surprised?
4: No. Exactly. I'd have been a lot more surprised if it went the other way.
2: Amen.
4: It's Amber and Ian on ESPN Radio.
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0: Amber and Ian, ESPN Radio, ESPN app, Sirius XM, Channel 80. He's Ian Fitzsimmons. I'm Gabe Neitzel. And the breaking news just moments ago, the injunction granted by Judge William Jordan in Louisiana paves the way for NCAA and SEC eligibility for more than 40 athletes, which includes potential LSU transfers, Daquan Wright and Xavier Harris. Now they have to make the decision. Will LSU put them on the roster, which is due out tomorrow? If you want to react along with us, how do you feel about the injunction? Give us a call, 888-SAY-ESPN, 888-729-3776. Helping us break this down, though, we welcome in Matt Moscona from 104.5 ESPN in Baton Rouge. Matt, thank you so much for the time. So they went through all of it. They get the injunction. Is LSU going to put Daquan Wright and Xavier Harris on the roster tomorrow?
1: That decision is still to be determined. We're literally not 10 minutes ago, Judge Jordan issued his ruling. I've already had a few conversations with folks familiar with LSU's position, and they will likely wait, consult, and in the next 12 to 14 hours, you'll probably see a statement from LSU about what the next step will be. So as of now, the decision hasn't been made, and it's unlikely that LSU releases anything this evening, but I would think by Friday morning, we'll probably get that answer.
2: Matt, why go through all of this and not just have it be automatic? All right, we won, they're on the roster.
1: Because the biggest misconception that people have is LSU is not suing anybody. These are 42 student athletes that filed a lawsuit against the NCAA, then later enjoined the SEC and Greg Sankey to gain an extra year of eligibility they feel they are entitled to. I fully understand, because some of these players are committed to LSU, that this has become an LSU topic, and it's Lane Kiffin, and I get it. His reputation over 20 years is earned. But it is important to note, LSU was not involved in the courtroom today. They were not a plaintiff. They were not the defendant. LSU counsel was not involved. These were athletes suing to gain an additional year of eligibility, many of whom never attended LSU, don't play football, play other sports at different places. So I think that's the thing that most people have lost sight of. This is not LSU suing anybody. LSU just has to make a decision now if they will accept on the roster the players who publicly announced their transfer to LSU, but now have the legal opportunity to join the team if LSU will allow them.
0: Matt Moscona from 104.5 ESPN Baton Rouge joining us here on Amber and Ian on ESPN Radio. How much has this entire saga affected the LSU-SEC relationship?
1: Oh, the SEC, and look, I've covered this program for 20 years, and just by extension, the league. And something from former Commissioner Mike Slive through to Greg Sankey that is paramount is this feeling that behind closed doors, you say whatever you have to say. But when the league is public facing, it is a unified front. It's why it was important for the league last week when they put out that vote for it to be unanimous. I mean, I remember when Texas and Oklahoma, when the announcement came that Texas and Oklahoma were joining the Southeastern Conference, when that news broke, that was during SEC media days. And Texas A&M publicly reacted very negatively initially. And they got hand slapped. And then when the vote came, it was unanimous vote to accept Texas and Oklahoma. That's the league's position always. So for this not only to be the LSU, and quite honestly, guys, other schools are rostering players as well, which has kind of been ignored. But
2: you're right.
1: For this to be playing out so publicly, I'm sure infuriates Greg Sankey, because he does not. Guys, I don't mean to go on a tangent, but just this year and a few weeks ago in Tampa at SEC Media Days, there was a talk about self-governance. And from during his State of the Conference address, Greg Sankey sort of admonished Georgia for publicly talking about self-governance. I mean, it is very important that they appear unified, and this is clearly the opposite when you have the league suing a member institution.
2: Yes, so the federal lawsuit is still out there. The state lawsuit, if you're just tuning in, LSU, the players have won, and they have been deemed eligible to go play even after having been on an NFL roster. There's still the federal lawsuit out there from the SEC versus LSU, Lane Kiffin, the university president, the athletic director, and the board of regents. So having said what you just said, Matt, how nasty to piggyback on Gabe but go to another level. Could this thing get, man, if they do put those guys on the roster tomorrow and they do play on Saturday night against Clemson in a monster matchup, what are the depths of this thing?
1: So either way, lawsuits are not done. I fully expect that this is going to be appealed all the way to the Louisiana Supreme Court. And that's talking to people with intimate knowledge of this entire situation. How quickly can that be done? I don't know, but I mean, LSU has a pretty big game in Oxford in a couple of weeks, and that might be a target. If LSU chooses, and this is an important thing to note, if LSU chooses not to roster these players, keep in mind that there's been so much misunderstanding publicly about this entire situation, but every injunction that has been awarded to a player, every one of them, that player has been allowed to play under that injunction. Because a court of law in a state, a sovereign state in the United States of America, said you are legally allowed to play. Even Charles Bediako, as absurd as that was, he played under a court order. If LSU chooses to disobey that court order, then you are going to see legal ramifications. Those players, I'm told, would absolutely sue for damages, very likely against the SEC, the NCAA, and probably the member institutions. And I have a strong feeling they'd probably win. So no matter what LSU chooses to do, rostering the players or not, the legal component of this is far from over.
0: Talking with Matt Moscona from 104.5 ESPN Baton Rouge here on Amber and Ian on ESPN Radio. Pete Thamel just reporting moments ago that Daquan Wright and Xavien Harris say they expect to be added to the LSU roster tomorrow. So, of course, that not coming from the LSU side of things, but that coming from the player side of things, that they're expected to be adding. And Wright is saying he's expecting to play against Clemson, not just be on the roster, but also play against
2: Matt,
0: Clemson.
2: Your reaction to that,
0: Saturday
2: man.
0: Night.
2: Go ahead. Floor is yours, bro.
1: I will tell you at this very moment that decision has not been made from LSU leadership. And I can say that unequivocally. So I'm not saying that Daquan Wright will not play. What I'm saying is I can tell you that decision has not been made. I think the LSU leadership is going to take about 12 to 14 hours, as I was just told, and let all of this marinate a bit, have discussions what the possibilities are, and not make a hasty decision. Because I'll tell you, part of the perspective of LSU leadership is one of the big missteps from the league's executive committee a week ago was they made a very hasty decision in passing that ruling without intelligent debate. And that's ultimately what sparked more legal action. I mean, guys, last week, I mean, the NCAA released a memo on Friday that last week alone, there were 24 new lawsuits. They all popped up after the conferences started passing those rules. It's just a fact. If you hastily make rules, you are going to spark legal action. That's not just true in sports. It's in the NCAA. It's in everything in life. So I don't think LSU is looking to be hasty here. I think they want to make sure that they have the appropriate conversations and make what they feel is an appropriate step forward. Again, I want to be clear. I'm not sitting here saying that Daquan Wright will not play against Clemson. What I'm saying is that decision as of this very moment has not been made.
0: Matt Moscona, 104.5 ESPN Baton Rouge, joining us here on Amber and Ian. Do you think that these players are basically going to be allowed to play for the entire season? I'm trying to wrap my head around. I mean, if we get it to the Supreme Court, I mean, the court system just moves
2: slowly. Why go through all this and not say, yeah, they're playing? Why not? Why, Matt, I mean, why go through all this and like, they're cleared? Suit up? Is it because of the federal lawsuit that came down today?
1: I think the federal lawsuit, and I had Louisiana Attorney General Liz Merle on my show. Actually, during a recess in the court proceedings, I was able to get in touch with her, and she came on my show, and She effectively hand-waved the federal lawsuit. Guys, I can tell you, this is something that was expected from the LSU side of things, that the SEC would file a lawsuit. If anyone has any interest, I recorded a Locked On LSU podcast on Monday of this week and said point blank that the SEC is going to file a federal lawsuit. It was their only recourse to take it away from the Louisiana state court, because a federal law or a federal ruling would overrule a state judgment. So that's why the SEC is going to federal court, because they could, if they win, overrule a state judgment. Ian, you asked the question again, why go through this? And I'm going to tell you again, LSU didn't go through this. 42, and I know what the public perception is, but it's wrong. 42 student athletes in this case are part of a group of 60 lawsuits involving 322 student athletes nationwide. That's not my numbers. That's a memo the NCAA sent out Friday to its membership. The NCAA, in their infinite wisdom, they screwed up, man. Like,
2: we agree. We're up against it. And look, you're right. This is not just an LSU thing, but because of the head coach at LSU, that's why it's become more of an LSU thing. But yeah, it's not, folks. It's much larger and deeper than just LSU. Matt, thank you for having me here at your radio station, by the way. I feel like the chairman of a board in this awesome boardroom you have me in. It's phenomenal.
1: You're in Gordy Rush's suite. How about that?
2: There you go. There you go. Sidelines for LSU right there.
0: Appreciate the time, Matt, and best of luck continuing to navigate this down in Baton Rouge.
1: I just want to call football, guys. I just want to
2: Amen.
1: Football.
2: Thank you.
0: Don't
2: Thank
0: we
2: you, brother.
0: All. Thank Stephen you. Lamar, hang on tight. We're going to get to you on the phones coming up next on ESPN Radio.
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18: Christine Lisi, breaking news. The injunction has been granted by a judge in Baton Rouge, clearing the way for NCAA and SEC eligibility for more than 40 athletes, a group that includes potential LSU transfers Daquan Wright and Xavier Harris following their brief NFL stints. Now, a monumental decision awaits LSU if those players will officially be put on the Tigers roster, which is due out tomorrow. The ruling comes just hours after the SEC filed a lawsuit against LSU, one of the league's founding members. The conference accuses the school of a deliberate and coordinated campaign to recruit pro athletes to play football. The suit wants to keep individuals who've signed professional contracts from returning to college to play. Now, from the courtroom to the football field, in a game on ESPN, Colorado and Georgia Tech tied at 7 in the second quarter. Austin Simmons has thrown for 243 yards and 4 touchdowns. Number 25, Missouri, leading Arkansas Pine Bluff 37-0 in the second quarter. That game on the SEC Network. On ESPNU, number 21, Utah, leading Idaho 10-0 in the first quarter. Wayshon Parker with a 9-yard touchdown catch. Michael Lombardi, a top aide to Coach Bill Belichick, resigned as the GM of North Carolina's football team. He'd been on paid leave in the wake of an internal investigation into a human resources complaint filed by a former UNC front office employee. Pete Crow Armstrong hit a two-run homer, his 39th of the season. He's now one back of tying Philadelphia's Kyle Schwarber for the major league lead. Cubs still clinging to that 2-1 lead on the Brewers.

0: Ian Fitzsimmons, I'm Gabe Neitzel, and this College Football Moment of the Week brought to you by the Manscaped Lawn Mower. And that moment of the week coming just moments ago, as the injunction was granted by Judge William Jordan, paving the way for NCAA and SEC eligibility for more than 40 athletes, but that does include Daquan Wright, Xavion Harris, who, according to Pete Thamel, are expecting, not coming from LSU, because LSU has not made this decision quite yet, but Daquan Wright, Xavion Harris, saying they're expecting to be added to the LSU roster. On top of that, Wright, who's a tight end, by the way, and has not been participating in practice, he said he expects to play against Clemson.
1: I thought they've both been practicing.
0: Oh, have they?
1: Yeah. Okay. Harris and Wright have been on the field. Okay. I talked to Whit Weeks about that a couple days ago. They're all-American linebacker who's back off the broken fibula.
0: That's on me. I thought not being on the roster would have prevented that from happening.
1: Your available roster has to be turned in the day before. So that's your official, all right, these guys are able to play on Saturday. So that has to be turned in tomorrow, the day before the game. But, yeah, they have been out there and practicing.
0: And my initial reaction to this, Ian, though, is while I don't think they should play, I am not shocked that this was the ultimate outcome of what happened throughout the course of today, that a judge would eventually just grant this injunction in Baton Rouge.
1: Yeah, and it's not just an LSU thing. Matt Moscano was really, really, really good on that, who just joined us from the program director and host and knows where a lot of bodies are buried in the state of Louisiana when it comes to athletics. I thought he was outstanding. It is not just an LSU thing. Like, look, Steve Sarkisian and the Texas Longhorns, they've got Cole Hudson. Yep. You know, he was on the Cowboys roster. He's back in Texas. So it's not just an LSU thing, but the spotlight is on LSU because of Lane Kiffin.
0: Lane Kiffin.
1: And this isn't the player's fault. It's the NCAA's fault for ruling one way in March and reversing it in June, going, oh, our bad, class of 2022, yeah, you do deserve a fifth year. Our bad. So, yeah, oh, those of you who already went to and declare for the NFL and maybe didn't get drafted and were on, you know, rosters as camp bodies, but you could have been still getting paid in college. Our bad. We screwed up. Sorry to hear about it. And move on. And now this is where we are. This is what we're dealing with. Instead of talking about ball and Colorado and Georgia Tech being tied at 7 midway through the second quarter and the Minutemen.
0: I'm thrilled by Mendoza on the run, by the way, to get them inside the red zone.
1: I can't watch it. You're killing me right now.
0: I'm sorry, man.
1: I mean, that hurt.
0: I just thought you wanted to know.
1: I'm in a boardroom, right, at ESPN Radio Baton Rouge. I can't. Killing me, Smalls.
0: But to my point,
1: we should be talking about ball.
0: But it doesn't end here.
1: No, it's not. Yeah, because now the SEC is going to count. They had the federal lawsuit that's already out there, and their players got ruled for, so there's going to be another lawsuit against. I mean, it's cats and dogs living together, mass hysteria.
0: 888-SAY-ESPN, 888-729-3776 is how you can join the show. We start with Steve in Kansas. Steve, you're on ESPN Radio. Your thoughts on former NFL guy or former guys who were on NFL rosters now being allowed to play in college football, potentially as early as this weekend?
2: Well, first of all, if anybody believes that these guys are not going to be on a roster by tomorrow, I've got some oceanfront property in Kansas. I'll sell them. Lane Kiffin is the dirtiest dude in sports. It used to be Sean Payton, but Lane Kiffin has overtook him now.
1: Why is Sean Payton catching shrapnel right now? Damn.
2: Well, from Bounty Gate.
1: Oh, stop. Good Steve, come on, man. Are you kidding me? That was Greg Williams, not Sean Payton. But go ahead. Next,
0: did not expect it.
1: No,
0: you know, hey, but that's
1: at least he kept it in the state of Louisiana, right?
0: Yeah.
1: I still have that going for us.
0: Let's go to Lord Lamar in Charlotte. Lamar, you're up next on ESPN Radio.
3: Hey guys, first I want to say that last segment, that interview was spot on, man. It made me understand more. But I just wanted to say that if they were deemed eligible to play, I say just let them play. How much more of an advantage do they have playing against second team, third team, some guys that aren't even going to make the squad when they were in NFL training camp? I like to hear what you guys think about that.
0: I mean, I think there is an advantage because you're getting

0: professional coaching, right? Like there is a level of getting that coaching throughout throughout training camp. But the coaching technique or the things that you're trying to learn could be very different for what Lane Kiffin or Steve Sarkisian at Texas, what they're going to ultimately ask you to do. I don't think it's a big enough advantage where suddenly these guys are going to come back. Like, I don't think Daquan Wright, after spending 6 weeks in an NFL training camp, is coming back and suddenly going to be the best tight end in all of college football.
1: No, well, first of all, you got Tre'Davious Green, who is just a bad A at 6'7", 245 pounds, who's a basketball player out there playing football. I mean, 50-50 balls, back shoulder, good luck against that dude. I mean, he is a monster, and I do mean a monster. But I feel for guys like Malachi Thomas, who hit the portal, was at Pittsburgh, is a talented young player. Now, all of a sudden, Daquan Wright's coming in, who played for Lane Kiffin at Ole Miss. You know, if I'm Malachi Thomas, I'm sitting there, or his parents and his family, I'm going, wait a minute, what?
0: Mm-hmm.
1: We would have gone to Bama or Georgia or wherever else who was offering Malachi, a guy like, just I'm using him as an example off the top, yes, of my head. You know, that stings. But when I talked to Whit Weeks earlier this week, the All-American linebacker for LSU, and one of the guys that's on that leadership council, you know, he's rocking the cherished number 7 on the LSU defense. And, you know, going from 40 to 7, which is going to be weird for me, by the way, because I'm so used to seeing him at that number 40 with that mustache he's been rocking for a few years. But he brought up something to me when we were talking off-air earlier this week, and he said, look, as a young player in the portal era, you better bust your butt or you're going to be replaced anyway, whether it's by Daquan or Xavion Harris or whomever, you know, because if you're not good enough as a freshman or a sophomore, they're hitting the portal and replacing your ass. So how much different is this? Here's Whit Weeks, and basically what I'm saying right here, here's Whit Weeks talking about Coach Kiffin asking player leaders their thoughts on bringing these dudes back. Here he is.
2: So last week, Coach Kiffin, he came to our leadership council meeting, and he asked us, he asked if we would be open to bringing these players back, and it was unanimous. We all said yes, and it really came down to him just, you know, seeing what the judges ruled and being like, okay, this is a possibility. Why not go make our team the best that it possibly can be? I mean, me personally, it doesn't really affect me one way or another, but it would be cool to see these guys who I've gotten to know in the last week get a shot, but if the judge rules against it, then he rules against it.
1: No, he didn't rule against it. He ruled for them. But I loved his point that he made later that, hey, if you don't perform well, the portal's going to get you. You have to be able to perform and play and help your team win if you're going to stick on a roster.
0: And get paid. I don't love giving Lane credits. Because I'm not an SEC guy. I can't believe he left a playoff team to go to LSU last year. But good on him for going to the team. Hey, what do you guys think about this? Going to his leadership council. Hey, what do you guys think about this? And getting feedback from the players. And if the players would have unanimously said no,
1: he went going to the sophomore or Malachi fair. Or junior and Malachi Thomas who just came in from Pitt going, hey, how do you feel about this?
0: Yeah. That's
1: the leadership council, their jobs are good, dude.
0: Yeah,
1: they're set, right? Those are the leaders, and they have NFL prospects. And I'm not talking about UDFAs, right? I mean, these are the hosses, so they ain't worried about it. It's the others that you know what I feel for. I would not do this, but I'm not Lane Kiffin, and he is, and that's why. Again, let me ask you this, Gabe, before we go back to the phones. If he had not abandoned Ole Miss in the middle of a college football playoff run, where they were 18 seconds away from going and playing in the national championship, do you think this is as big a story? Do you think this is anywhere near the story focused on LSU and Kiffin?
0: No.
1: Amen.
0: No.
1: I agree. But he did. And so that's why it is.
0: And that's now he becomes the lightning rod because you have brought up, and rightfully so, Steve Sarkisian in Texas. Like, nobody's talking about Steve Sarkisian in Texas adding a guy who is on the Cowboys roster, right? That's not part of the story. This is all about LSU and what they're doing. And I feel like we have to continue to emphasize this paved the way for more than 40 athletes. More than 40 athletes were a part of it. It wasn't just Daquan Wright. It wasn't just Xavion Harris. It was more than 40 athletes that were paved by this. Let's quickly go out to David in Texas. David, you're on ESPN Radio.
3: Hey, how's it going, guys? Has the SEC thought about the ramifications of suing LSU? LSU tells those guys, hey, we're getting sued by the SEC. We can't put you on the roster. Now it opens the door for those 40 players to file a class action lawsuit against the SEC. And if they win, they can get up to 1 year of SEC football revenue times three.
1: This is making my head hurt.
0: Georgia
1: Tech's up
0: 10-7
1: on Colorado, if anybody cares. Two minutes to go in the second quarter.
0: They took the points. At home, they took the points.
1: Yeah. Deion Sanders got down the, the three-yard line?
0: Three-yard line, yeah.
1: Went 3 minutes to go. Almost an entire quarter of ball on the road. Let's go for it instead of taking the points. Yeah, how would those three feel right now?
0: More of your calls on this, on what's happening for LSU. 888-ESPN, 888-729-3776 is how you get in. It's Amber and Ian on ESPN Radio.
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0: Meridian, ESPN Radio, ESPN App, Sirius XM, Channel 80, Meridian, presented by Progressive Insurance. I'm Gabe Neitzel, in for Amber Wilson. He's Ian Fitzsimmons, and we are talking about the news that broke earlier this hour. Pete Thamel down there in Baton Rouge, where Ian Fitzsimmons is, by the way, because despite all the injunctions and objections and sustains and overruled, all those different court words, among all that, there is a college football game that's happening in Baton Rouge this weekend.
1: There
0: should
1: is?
0: Should be a lot of fun. You tell me. You tell me if that's happening. You're the one down there.
1: Hey, I know the Clydesdales are here.
0: Okay,
1: I got the map of their route. I'm going to have to check that out on Saturday, by the way. You know, I mean, it's like a coronation for, you know, King Kiffin coming to LSU. It's absolutely remarkable. The buzz already here is immense. All of ESPN is descending upon the Red Stick, and this will be the governor of Louisiana, folks, is going to be joining College Game Day on Saturday. Politics have not invaded our great little world of college athletics. They have taken over. I mean,
0: correct.
1: Tony Petitti told us earlier, Big Ten commissioner, we're waiting, you know, we'll see what, you know, Congress has when they come back in session in a few weeks. I'm like, what about Congress, federal lawsuits, state lawsuits, which the players won today against the SEC, against everyone in Daquan Harris and, you know, Daquan Wright, Xavion Harris, and every other athlete. Cole Hudson at you know, Texas and across the country. This was a big ruling today in Baton Rouge, but it wasn't just about LSU. That's one thing I think a lot of people don't understand. But also, Gabe, did you think anything else was going to happen from a judge in Baton Rouge?
0: Nope. Which is why the SEC already knew earlier today, while all of this was going on and Greg Sankey was about to take the stand, their lawsuit finally was filed, kicked through on a federal level.
1: There you go.
0: Which just brings, again, more and more layers to this story as it continues. But we want to hear from you. 888-SAY-ESPN, 888-729-3776. Isaac in California, you're up next. You're on Amber and Ian on ESPN Radio.
1: Go.
0: Isaac?
1: Go Golden Bears?
2: Hello?
0: Hey, Isaac.
1: Is it me, yo? Looking for Isaac? That was funny. Hello, okay. Lionel Richie. Isaac, you're gone. Jack in Texas. Jack, you're on ESPN Radio. Go ahead, Jack.
3: I would say that it's not. It doesn't. I mean, how different is NFL coaching versus college coaching? Whenever coaches go up and down all the time, so does ruling him ineligible versus eligible make that big of a difference?
0: I mean, I think there is some difference just because of the level of access that you have as a professional. Like, going through camp, that's all you're doing, right? That's all you're doing 24 hours a day is you're thinking about football.
1: You're limited in college to a certain amount of time that coaches can spend with you.
0: Correct. But I also don't think that spending 4 or 5 weeks in an NFL camp is going to make that big of a difference where it's going to be drastically changing these players who are trying to come back to the college game.
1: Agreed.
0: Let's go to Bob in Texas. Bob, you're on ESPN Radio.
4: Hello, Gabe and Ian. Ian Fitzsimmons, I'm a huge fan of yours. I know you live just up the road in Dallas.
1: Did you egg my house for saying Texas A&M will fall out of the top 10 and maybe be not make the college football playoff?
4: I don't care about Texas A&M.
1: Okay, good, Bob. Appreciate you, dog.
4: So, slightly misinformed about Cole Hudson. So, Cole Hudson stayed enrolled in school.
1: He did.
4: He's enrolled in the McCombs Business School here. He did not declare for the draft, and he was not drafted, and he went to a rookie mini camp and was given a ham sandwich and $20. And yes, he was part of that class of 22 that was part of that got the extra year. It's a little different situation than Darth Vader in Baton Rouge. It's just my opinion. So that's the information that I'm hearing. So I don't know what you got, Ian, but I love you. And Amber, I wish Amber was here because her legal knowledge would just help us immensely. And my last thing, have you ever seen a grown man naked?
1: That's from Lincoln Riley in an interview last week. Where we don't have time to get into it, but it was hilarious for the head coach at USC.
0: So he was quoting Lincoln Riley, quoting Airplane?
1: No, it's a long story,
0: okay,
1: man. It involved Kelly LeBrock, Weird Science, the movie Airplane. And so Lincoln told me when we were in the break, he says, "Oh, I've seen Airplane. I mean, I've never seen Weird Science, but I've seen Airplane. And it's a hilarious movie." So my last question to him was, "You ever seen a grown man naked?" And he started crying and laughing. He goes, "These are the reasons. These kind of questions are why I keep coming on this show." Like, hard-hitting stuff here.
0: Getting to the answers that people want to hear.
1: Bob, you're a prince, brother. And, man, if you live near me, we got to get together, brother, because, God dang, that's awesome. He is technically right. Cole Hudson was not in fall camp, training camp with the Cowboys, right? He was in OTAs and whatnot. So he is technically correct on that, but still was in an NFL camp.
0: 888-SAY-ESPN, 888-729-3776. Daryl in Arkansas. Daryl, you're up next on ESPN Radio.
2: Hey, how's it going, guys?
1: Doing well. You ever seen a grown man naked, Daryl?
2: I plead the fifth.
1: Have you been in a locker room before? I mean, come on, man.
0: Plead the fifth.
1: Hunting lodge?
2: Unfortunately, I have.
1: Okay, yeah. You've been in a locker room, dude. I mean, it's a given. I mean, come on, man. Go ahead. What do you got, Daryl? Go ahead.
2: Hey, no, I was calling earlier about your guys' comment about Kiffin going to the leadership committee at LSU to see whether or not to let these guys in. That's like going to Congress and saying, "Hey, let these other guys come in, because as long as my vote's safe, I don't really care."
0: I mean, it's very possible that Lane was going through the motions, but and just, you know, hoping that his players would agree with him. And obviously that's what we heard, you know, from the player himself, that he didn't care, and the leadership committee wanted those players on the team. But Lane could have just not even talked to anybody and just said, "Hey, this is what we're doing." So at least going to your leadership council and having those conversations, is it a big thing? No, but it is, I think, worth noting in the whole Lane Kiffin LSU side.
1: All right, put a bow on this bad boy. One, you think all these guys are suiting up? I do. Well, why go through all of this and not put them out there, unless you're really worried about that federal lawsuit?
0: But I just don't think... I think LSU, what ultimately they'll do is they'll put these guys on the roster, they'll play, and at the end of the day, if they end up losing and make them ineligible, I don't think the SEC is going to drop the hammer on LSU. I think if the SEC ultimately wins their lawsuit and these guys are there, I think they'll make nice with each other, we'll drop them off the roster, and we can go on from there.
1: You know what I'm looking forward to? Just talking ball. Let's just go and we've been waiting since February to have football back in our lives. We've gone through the preseason. We've gone through week zero. Now we've got this. 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And Georgia Tech, by the way, is up 10-7 at the half.
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14: ABC News, I'm Dave Packer. Jury deadlock in the Lindsay Clancy trial. Her defense attorney suggesting a lone juror is not listening to the judge's instruction and is all that stands between the Massachusetts mother who killed her three children and a verdict of not guilty by reason of insanity.
15: The judge is expected to question that one holdout juror before the jury begins deliberations for a seventh day tomorrow. The concern is the one holdout could cause a mistrial and force this whole emotional, gut-wrenching case to be replayed.
14: ABC's Aaron Katursky. The Trump administration threatening to revoke the tax-exempt status of all private schools using race and admission, scholarships, or other education programs. Authorities in Minneapolis say Wednesday's mass shooting at a department building started outside during an arranged custody handoff. Police say the gunman died in a shootout with responding officers. In total, two residents killed, five other people were hurt, including three police officers. This is ABC News.
16: Here's your Storm Team 20 forecast. And an extreme heat warning remains in effect. Lows level off around 77 tonight under clear skies. Winds out of the south, 5 to 10 miles per hour. Lots of sunshine outside again tomorrow. High temperatures reach up to 100. Mainly clear skies tomorrow night. Slight chance of thunderstorms. Lows dip down to about 75. I'm meteorologist Laura Lockwood on Sports Radio 92.3 FM and 1450 AM. 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
2: It's no longer talking about going to class. Now, if it's college athletics, it's talked about going to court. Everyone says, hey, if you went to the NFL, you can't come back. I don't care if you technically can. We're not going to let you. And then what happens? Court. Remember the joke was always Florida man?
3: Yes.
2: Like, hey, this happened. Where did that happen at? Florida.
3: Louisiana court.
2: Yeah, and exactly. Now that's what we're going to do when we talk about college football. Hey, where did that happen at? Louisiana court.

0: from courts, right? And now these folks are running two courts. Like, they're doing it backwards.
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0: And guess what? Your boy is still running from courts, right? I ain't going nowhere near it unless I have to. It's Game Night here on ESPN Radio, the all-new ESPN app, SiriusXM Channel 80, and tune in. 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Alongside Andre Snelling, the professor, I'm Q Myers. And Dre, as much as I'm excited about college football, there's action on the TV right now as I sit here in Studio Q. It's all about the courtroom, the lawsuit that's going to lead to the courtroom, and some more courtroom. Like, it's all that we're at right now when it comes to college athletics and, more importantly, college football.
2: Absolutely. That's basically how you keep score right now in college athletics is who was the – you ever heard the expression, like, whoever wins is going to be whoever has the ball last?
0: Yes.
2: Like, whoever gets to court – most previously before the next moment, that's who's going to end up winning. As of today, you know, the breaking news of the last hour, the LSU former professional players are the most recent winners because they've got their court case in hand.
0: Yeah, they do. Daquan Wright and Xavier Harris, they currently are cleared to return to college football after brief stints in the NFL. A judge ordered the injunction late Thursday evening, like you said, within the hour or so, which sets up a dramatic showdown between the SEC and LSU leading into a season opening game versus Clemson coming up this weekend. But decisions have to be made. And I know there's a lot of questions about, is LSU going to add these guys to the roster? Are these guys going to actually play? I feel like at this stage of the game, LSU is so dug in and they've gone so far, they almost have to add them to the roster.
2: Yeah, absolutely. I would be stunned if LSU took it to this level and then actually got the court win today and then said, you know what? This is just way too much. Like, I mean, there's nothing about Lane Kiffin or the LSU organization that makes me think that they're about to back down. If anything, it feels like today's ruling might ramp them up.
0: Yeah, absolutely. And look, both players, Wright and Harris, they both were former Ole Miss players. They said in a lengthy court hearing that they do intend to join their former coach, Lane Kiffin, during his debut season at LSU. And again, it opens up on Saturday against Clemson. So you think that they've gone so far, they have to play him. I think they've gone so far that they have to play him. Chris Dorian and Benjamin Watson, SEC Network analysts, don't really think the same thing as we do. Check it out.
3: I love the fact that it's back in the laps of LSU to make this decision. I think there's a lot of LSU fans that probably hope they lost this one so that this game of chicken would end without Lane Kiffin and LSU having to back down. There is no way, in my opinion, B-Dub, that LSU rosters any of these players by midnight on Friday.
4: It would be dangerous, particularly because if the federal judge, you know, overrules, then it could be retroactive and there could be punishments against LSU. So they have to decide, hey, are we going to take the risk in signing these players, putting them on our roster, knowing that at any moment the federal judge could rule something else, then you'd be in a back and forth.
2: I mean, I feel like, have they ever met Lane Kiffin?
0: Right.
2: Like, you know, I mean, I've never met Lane Kiffin, but I feel like I've seen enough over his public life to suggest that if they don't have the players on the roster with Lane Kiffin as the head coach, I would be absolutely stunned.
0: Yeah, I feel like this is a situation, and I know you'll appreciate this as a father, when your kid is just dug in.
2: Yeah.
0: And you know that you caught him in a lie.
2: Mm-hmm.
0: And they're just dug in like, nope. Didn't happen. Like, they're just so, they're like, hey, I've gone this far, I gotta rock with this one.
2: Yeah.
0: No matter what the consequences is, I'm gonna rock with this. There was a time, Dre, when I was in school, and I may or may not have made one of my grades look a little better than it was. And my mom was like, I don't think that that's your grade. And I had already committed. So I was like, no, I'm dug in. She said, son, I'm going to call your teacher tomorrow. I said, yeah, no problem. I said that. My voice got all high.
2: Mm-hmm. Yep.
0: I was dug in, though. So I was committed. I Lane Kiffin'd it. I was dug in.
2: But the thing is, though, in your analogy, not only were you already dug in, but it's like your mom called up to the school and the student teacher said, no, he's right. That's the grade he got, you know, and there's always the chance that in this case, the federal court, you know, the real teacher might come in and say, oh, no, that was wrong. And punishment's coming down. But not only is Lane Kiffin dug in, but now he's got even more legal support that his stance is the right one.
0: Exactly. So I just don't see how they're not going to put them on the roster. Now they've got to make a decision, right? The The roster's got to be finalized by Friday.
2: Yeah.
0: So, you know, we're going to be on this wait-and-see type situation this period. But this is just more court. And the thing about this, Dre, it's not done.
2: Oh, no.
0: It's not done, right? I mean, it's not even close. And so I've been thinking for the last, like, couple weeks or so, oh, don't worry. Just get the football season. Just get, you know, get the ball kicked off. And then all this will kind of go away. Hey, man. This ain't going away no time soon.
2: No. So this particular one still has more court cases to play out. You know, they're already, you know, the SEC is already suing everybody associated with LSU about this particular case. But I even take a step back just in general, the collegiate landscape.
0: Yeah.
2: Every rule that comes down can be litigated by everyone. It's just too many. But they say it's too many chefs in the kitchen.
0: Yeah.
2: It's like, you know, in college sports, there's the NCAA, there's each of the conferences, there's each individual school,
0: yep.
2: There's the coaches of each team, and then there's the players. All five of those levels have their own interests, and if a rule comes down that any of that group doesn't like,
0: right.
2: Then they're just going to court. And
0: exactly.
2: Then there's federal court, there's state courts, there's local courts. So it's just, I think that until something finite happens that changes the dynamic, every rule that's in college sports is going to be up for more people's court.
0: And to your point, Tony Petitti, Big Ten commissioner, was on with Ian Fitzsimmons and on Amber and Ian on ESPN Radio talking about schools going to court to fight the rules they don't like.
5: We just got to get out of this one-off state court decision one after another. And it's been really destructive. Like, look how much energy and time it's taken up
2: Amen.
5: For everybody these last couple of weeks, right? It's just the wrong thing to be talking about. There are kids that have been in camp since the spring, you know, playing in spring practice, playing hard all summer to fight for starting jobs. Like, those that, you know, we got to worry about those kids too. Like, I get it. Like, you know, we made a change on the eligibility. It created some of these issues. But at the same time, like, this is supposed to be about a journey where you get there, you play your time, and you move on to do great things in your life, whether that's playing professional sports or doing something else. That's what the foundation of this has always been.
2: Yeah, but that's like an idealized stance, right?
0: It's
2: like
0: it was.
2: He basically says, yeah, we got to get back to not going to court. You know, and Ian, you know, after he said that, Ian replied to him and was kind of like, okay, well, how do we make it stop? And he's just, you know, his answer was just kind of like, yeah, we just got to do it. There's no way.
0: It's one of those, but I mean, it feels like NIL as well when we
2: yep.
0: say you can't put the toothpaste back in the tube.
2: Yep.
0: It feels like one of those situations where now everyone knows that you can do this. It's funny. I mentioned this, I feel like, months ago when in the NFL, Zeke Elliott kept going back to court.
2: Oh, yeah.
0: Right? Because he was trying to fight that suspension back in the day. And I said, man, this feels like that. And then remember Tom Brady with the Deflategate and everything and how that. And now it's like, hey, we could all do it. So now whatever you don't like, what we have proven and what we have all been a partner of and witnesses to is that if you don't like it, you don't like a ruling, there's a courtroom somewhere that will hear your case. Now, they might not agree with you, but if you're local, if you're the program that they support, they probably will.
2: Yep, I was going to say, and if they don't agree with you, then you just got to find the next court that will, you know,
0: right.
2: You go through your Rolodex.
0: Get a little closer to home.
2: Yep. And see, the you know, you were talking about the Zeke Elliott and Tom Brady, and there were court cases, but they were kind of isolated.
0: Mm-hmm.
2: The difference between that and what we're seeing in the NCAA, to me, is collective bargaining. It's that the NFL as an entity, for the most part, there's the NFL and there's the players that are unionized and that they've come to a collective bargain. So there are very few things that a player or an entity can take to court that isn't covered by that collective bargaining agreement. Whereas in NCAA sports, it's the wild west. It's beyond the wild, wild west. Everybody has their own interests. And why would, if you're an interested party and you feel like something can benefit you or that a rule is taking away something that you want, why would you just step back, like Commissioner Petitti was saying, and just say, you know what, we're just going to sit this one out. Nobody's going to do that until we've come up with a way to make them not do that.
0: This is such a mess. Clippers owner Steve Ballmer's like, man, y'all got a mess on your hands.
2: Right. And, hey, it got him out the headlines. He's like, you know what?
0: Exactly. He's Andre Snellings. I'm Q Myers. It's game night here on ESPN Radio. There is action going on the field, and there's already been a huge upset. That's next on game night on ESPN Radio on the all-new ESPN app.
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16: Oh, and 12 erased. A decade of despair gone in one single evening. In Central New Jersey, and the Minutemen do it with poise, with class, with a solid effort. Final score today, maybe the biggest win of the UMass FBS era. 37 for the Minutemen, 21 for Rutgers. I mean, it is as simple as I don't believe what I just saw.
0: And that joy that you're hearing right there on that final call, Jay Burnham from Learfield, that's what college football is supposed to be all about as UMass gets the big-time victory over Rutgers, 37-21. Nice upset there for UMass. It's game night here on ESPN Radio on the all-new ESPN app, SiriusXM Channel 80, and tune in. 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He's Andre Snellings. I'm Q Myers. And, Trey, this is a game that you were – locked in on. You were trying to check it out from the studio there. And UMass, they get it done. Snapped a 16-game losing streak. Was their longest active streak in FBS. And is their first win over FBS opponent since defeating Army back on October 28th in 2023.
2: Yeah, I mean, it's a massive upset. Like, they were 30-point underdogs. I got 29.5, let me be precise.
0: Yeah, 30.
2: You know, yeah, exactly. They were 30-point underdogs. Mm-hmm. And they dominated the game. Like, they were down 7-0. And I was told by producer Tara that since joining the FBS, UMass had only had 5 wins total since 2013, where they had been down by 7 points and came back to win. And after they were down by 7, they just took control of the game and were up by double figures for most of the second half.
0: I mean, this puts it in perspective. This is their first halftime lead over a Power 4 or 5 team since November 4th in 2017, when they led 20-13 over then number 16, Mississippi State. They went on to lose that game 34-23. Think about how long ago that was. 2017,
2: yeah.
0: That was the last time they had a halftime lead. Not a win, a halftime lead.
2: 2017 was when I got hired at ESPN. You know, like in 2017, I lived in Michigan. Like, so
0: 2017, so, I'm trying to think, man. Yeah. I feel like a mod, man. I feel like back in the day, right? When I was young.
2: I'm not a kid. Some right. days I sit and wish I was a kid again.
0: There you go. UMass didn't score more than 26 points in any game last season. They put up 37 today.
2: Yeah, yeah. You know, they're one. We talk about how much we've been looking forward to getting out on the field. It sounds like UMass had the same energy, and that Rutgers wasn't ready to meet that.
0: No, not at all. And sometimes it's, you know, they look at that first game, they look at that point spread, like you said, 29.5-point favorites. Oh, we got this.
2: Mm-hmm.
0: We got this.
2: Just light
0: no
2: work.
0: Problem, right? No problem. And UMass said, all right, man, come on in with that attitude, and let's see what we can do. And so Rutgers, again, 29.5-point favorites at DraftKings. The last team to lose outright as a 29-plus-point favorite was Texas on November 13, 2021, against Kansas. They were 31-point favorites, and they lost 57-56 in overtime. Remember, that's when Kansas was the doormat of the Big 12. Remember, they weren't doing nothing. Like, that's where you went to get right was against Kansas. That's what Texas thought in that game. And you see they at least got it to overtime.
2: Yeah,
0: you know, they're
2: close.
0: Like, oh, hold on, they're trying to beat us. Let's get this one to overtime. Rutgers wasn't even close.
2: No. This was one of those games where the coach in the locker room afterwards, after he gets done cussing, is like, y'all might as well have not got off the bus. Like, you know, if you was going to play like this, you might as well have stayed home.
0: Exactly. Another game that we've been paying attention to that's in action, Georgia Tech, Colorado. It's at the half right there. I know you're proud, Georgia Tech.
2: Yeah.
0: Up 10-7 at the half. But look, it hasn't been a pretty game at all, right?
2: Mm-hmm.
0: To say it's been ugly might be an understatement. Colorado was stopped on 4th and goal at the 1-yard line the first quarter.
2: Yeah.
0: All right? Georgia Tech, props to you, had a 100-yard kickoff return for a touchdown in the second quarter. There's been 4 total fumbles. Only one of those has been lost. Georgia Tech lost a fumble that led to Colorado's turnover on downs at the goal line, right? So no harm, no foul, and a missed field goal by Georgia Tech in the first quarter. So it's been a bunch of mistakes. It's like the bad news bears have been out there or something. It was a lot of mistakes that happened. But Georgia Tech, to their credit, they do have a halftime lead.
2: Yeah, I mean, it's one of those games where, you know, you look up at the half and it's hard to imagine Georgia Tech's winning, right? Because it felt like Colorado was in control the whole first half. You referenced when they got down to the 1 and got stopped. Well, then Georgia Tech didn't go anywhere. And then Colorado gets the ball back and then immediately scores a touchdown. And so it just felt like, you know what, Colorado's got this. But on that touchdown, GT returned it for the kickoff for a touchdown to tie it right back up. And then they drove it down the field. They got stopped inside the 5, but they did kick the field goal, and that's the margin so far. But, you know, Georgia Tech's got a Mendoza at quarterback.
0: Yeah.
2: And so it's very interesting to see what he looks like as the starter. And, you know, Colorado is always going to be a story as long as Deion's the head coach. So, you know, I'm hoping my boys, these Yellow Jackets, can hold on to it.
0: I'll tell you what, if Colorado doesn't win some games, if they don't show improve, they ain't going to be a story.
2: Yeah, because they ain't going to have Deion as head coach.
0: Exactly right. Look, I mean, he used to be, and Colorado was not too long ago, Dre, they were the team that I walked into the barbershop and everyone said, Q, what time's Colorado? Come on.
2: Yeah.
0: What time's Colorado? Let's watch Colorado. That was the program.
2: Yeah.
0: I didn't miss a Dre, I didn't care where I was. And you know I'm here in Vegas.
2: Yeah.
0: There's a lot of space and opportunity.
2: Mm-hmm.
0: I didn't care where I was. I would stop down to make sure that we had Colorado on. It ain't been that way for a couple seasons now, and they've got to get back to some winning ways. And right now, as you mentioned, Georgia Tech is leading early in the third quarter. He's Andre Snellings. I'm Q Myers. It's game night here on ESPN Radio. And, of course, we got to get back to the courtroom, right? Why not? How many times can we get back to the courtroom? Earlier, a judge paved the way for LSU to add returning NFL players to the roster, putting in an injunction. And here's the Louisiana Attorney General, Liz Morrill, speaking about the court favor.
17: You know, I want to congratulate the lawyers here for the players. They came to this court asking for a fair and unbiased forum to decide the agreements that they brought about the way these rules were being applied to them. And they were not getting a fair hearing from the SEC or the NCAA. And I think they did work cooperatively together. In fact, you know, you see the bad faith of these organizations in the way that they've approached this issue just with the lawsuit that they filed today against the Board of Supervisors and other officials at LSU. They've been incredibly vindictive. They've been very patronizing and dismissive of the players. They continue to say that this is LSU, then blame Lane Kiffin and everybody else and try to find somebody evil at one school. In fact, these students all went to different schools. They played at different schools. A lot of them are Louisiana people. I mean, they want to continue to play. Many of them won't make money from that. They just want to play because they love the game. So they're looking for a fair and honest decision maker to give them a shot. And they got that here today. And so I was glad to see that.
0: Go Tigers! Ring the bell, please. I could rock with her, Dre, for like 75% of what she had to say until she said they ain't going to make no money. They just came to play the game. They just came
2: love
0: to
2: love the game.
0: Q. Yeah.
2: Love the game, Q.
0: Mm-hmm.
2: Yeah, no, I was literally taking notes while she was talking just on the language being used, right?
0: Mm-hmm.
2: The way they talk about, okay, you can damn somebody with faint praise or, you know, the language is important. And she said that the Louisiana court was fair and unbiased at least twice to start and end the interview.
0: Mm-hmm.
2: The SEC, she said they were not fair, bad faith, vindictive, patronizing, like every negative word with multisyllabular negative words, she pulled it out to describe the SEC and the NCAA, whereas Louisiana was very fair.
0: Oh, yeah.
2: To LSU's interests.
0: Nothing to see here. Nothing to see here. Very fair. We just want these young men to get a fair opportunity.
2: Mm-hmm.
0: They just want to play college football. They just love the game. They just want the opportunity. That's it. They come from other schools. A lot of them are from Louisiana, and they just want the opportunity. That's why you're the professor. He's Andre Snellings. I'm Q Myers. We got more from Baton Rouge and Louis LSU's future coming up next here on Game Night on ESPN Radio on the all-new ESPN app.
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0: College football's got more action in the courts than it does on the field. I'm Q Myers. Daquan Wright, Xavier Harris are currently cleared to return to college football after brief stints in the NFL, according to a judge's order issued Thursday evening, setting up a dramatic showdown between the SEC and LSU leading into season opening game this upcoming weekend. The players' attorneys argued the league added more specifics to its professional ban last week in an effort to work around the judge's orders. LSU must finalize its roster by Friday and may have to make that decision with the uncertainty of conflicting court orders. Earlier in the day, the SEC actually sued LSU in U.S. District Court in Alabama, alleging the university is violating the league's First Amendment right of expressive association by ignoring SEC rules that prohibit signing and playing former NFL players. The lawsuit names LSU Board of Supervisors, LSU President, AD, and even head coach Lane Kiffin as defendants, was filed while SEC Commissioner Greg Sankey and others testified during a separate injunction hearing in the state court in Baton Rouge, Louisiana. And that's not to be outdone by Michael Lombardi, a top aide to Coach Bill Belichick. He resigned as the general manager of North Carolina's football team. The school said that on Thursday. Lombardi had been on paid leave in the wake of an internal investigation into a human resources complaint filed by a former UNC front office employee. ESPN's Pete Thamel reported that in late July. The university said Thursday it will continue its ongoing investigation and will consider all appropriate corrective action responsive to the information it learns. For more scores and analysis, check out ESPN.com and the all-new ESPN app. Coming up, more Game Night with Andre Snelling, the professor, and me, Hugh Myers, here on ESPN Radio.
22: Coming up on the Friday edition of Unsportsmanlike with Evan Cole and Chris Canty and me, Michelle Smallman. 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
0: You know, I've heard the song Party all the time. It's now Court Cases all the time. It's Game Night here on ESPN Radio, the all-new ESPN app. SiriusXM Channel 80 and TuneIn were presented by Progressive Insurance.

0: who were really pressed. Attorney Tony Clayton, who represented the players in this case, was really trying to take it to Greg Sankey, the commissioner of the SEC, quite a few times. It was a long day. It was a 9-hour day in the courtroom as this decision was made, and ultimately the judge decided to grant this injunction, potentially paving the way for LSU to sign Daquan Wright and Xavien Harris, and maybe even Blake Cotton, a former Utah cornerback who was briefly with the Denver Broncos, and a seismic and big decision that has to be made now by LSU tomorrow, because if it does not, if it does add them, then the attorney for the players, Ryan Downton, said that if the LSU were to later remove them, he would hold LSU in contempt of court and bring them back to the courtroom as well.
1: Well, dang. Okay. So
2: plot twist.
1: Right. I mean, so based, especially including that last part about potentially being in contempt themselves, how confident are you that LSU, now that they're at this point, is going to go ahead and add Daquan Wright and Xavien Harris at the very least to the roster?
0: Well, Daquan, according to Daquan Wright and Xavien Harris, they expect to be added to the roster tomorrow. Now, I don't know that that is necessarily finalized and determined. There are certainly some differing opinions around the LSU administration and even some of the political prominent political figures in Baton Rouge, all the way up to Governor Jeff Landry, of course, because it's LSU and you can't split politics and LSU sports, about whether or not to follow through with this because of the threat of sanctions, the federal lawsuit that the SEC filed today against LSU and Lane Kiffin that looms over this decision tomorrow, whether or not to follow through. But these players leaving the courtroom today, they said that they expect to be rostered. Daquan Wright went as far as saying that he would most definitely play Saturday against Clemson. Xavien Harris is coming off a foot injury, so he wouldn't be available until the Ole Miss game, most likely, he said. And so, but at least in the players' minds coming into this, they think that they will be on the team. That's certainly not decided just yet. LSU is going to have to work through this tonight and into tomorrow.
2: On Three, National College Sports Reporter Wilson Alexander is with us here on Game Night on ESPN Radio and the all-new ESPN app. So I guess the layup type question, are these players really actually worth it? Like, do they make that much of a difference on the team of LSU that's already really talented?
0: That's been a big debate all week, and I don't want to take a definitive stance on it because I think it just depends on it's a matter of opinion. You know, beauty's in the eye of the beholder, and LSU certainly thinks that they can upgrade this roster. I mean, in the case of Daquan Wright, he would give you a valuable tight end to complement Tre'Davious Green. Tre'Davious Green, who missed some time last season with an injury, you don't want him. I think LSU might perceive its tight end depth as being fairly shallow behind Tre'Davious Green. Now you bring in a guy who was really successful at Ole Miss last year and be able to do some different things with them. They think that that would be helpful. Xavien Harris at defensive tackle, that would be a big boost for them. A guy who played as much as he did last year, in particular at Ole Miss. They have a lot of young talent at defensive tackle. They don't have a lot of proven experience at defensive tackle. And Xavien Harris would help in that regard, certainly. Junior Tuli Halamaka, the edge rusher from Notre Dame, he would be depth at the defensive end position. He'd be able to give you, you know, some snaps here and there. So would it help? Certainly. Is it worth the risk? That's the decision that has to be made over the next, not even 24 hours at this point, because LSU probably needs to decide by about 6:30 tomorrow.
1: Well, I mean, based on what you just said, no matter what, Lane Kiffin's getting sued by somebody, right? Like either the SEC or the players, somebody is suing him. So with that in mind, how much more pressure is it on Lane Kiffin to win immediately at LSU after all of this?
0: Oh, gosh. I mean, there's been pressure on Lane Kiffin to win immediately since they hired him. I mean, even when they put together their $40-plus million roster, there were certain LSU stakeholders who were of the mind that LSU needed to win right away because of the investment that was made in the team. There's some who still feel that way, that at this point now, anything less than making the college football playoff and maybe even winning a college football playoff game is unacceptable. Now, that's not everybody holds that opinion, but I think most people hold the opinion that they at least need to make the college football playoff. And so there's certainly considerable pressure already. This has ratcheted that up for sure, because LSU is, and even, you know, the attorney general in Louisiana have taken measures to try to

0: help follow through with the addition of these players and all that has come with that. LSU wants to see some return on the investment, both now in the money and the time devoted to Lane Kiffin's first team here.
1: Wilson Alexander on three, National College Sports Reporters, with us here on Game Night on ESPN Radio. Myself and Dre were saying earlier that it almost feels like LSU has gone through so much trouble. They're just like dug in. So when you say Daquan and Xavier expect to be added to the roster, it feels like it's got to be the inevitable because LSU's gone this far. Why would they turn back now?
0: You know, there's certainly a reason to be made for that. But until today, you had the specter of a federal lawsuit from the SEC. I think anybody knew that was a possibility, that because we've seen that playbook, you know, in the Big 12 to prevent Texas Tech from signing Brendan and Sorsby. Worked out very well for the Big 12 in that regard. But they weren't actually dealing with that lawsuit. It had not been filed and wasn't known to them until today. And so that has to change the calculus, or has to at least affect the calculus in some way as LSU figures out what to do here. But they have taken this so far that there's certainly going to be some who I imagine will think, why back out now?
2: Okay. So I know that apparently right now college football is all about what's going on in the courtroom. But LSU actually has a game on Saturday night against Clemson. So if we think about what they might put out on the field, what are your expectations for that game?
0: Well, if I could, real quick, to return to the courtroom for just a moment, I want to specify something about the potential for LSU to get sued by the players. What happened tonight was that because I just want to make sure that people really understand it, the judge enjoined LSU as well as the SEC and the NCAA from taking any, quote, prohibitive action that negatively affects these players. And so that would mean not following through with signing these players and rostering them. Now, that is probably be up for some debate amongst lawyers because they are not rostered yet. If LSU rosters those players, then the attorney that's representing them said if he rosters them and then later tries to cut them, then the attorney said they would hold LSU in contempt of court and bring them back to the courtroom. Okay, hopefully we can leave the courtroom for a moment. And yes, this team on Saturday night, I mean, it's been completely overshadowed this week by the fact that there was this hearing on Thursday, 2 days before the game. But yeah, LSU's got a massive season opener. And this is a team that has a lot of questions because there's just so many new players and new staff, but also a team that on paper has quite a bit of talent, and we'll get a first chance to see what that looks like, and particularly get a first chance to see exactly what Sam Leavitt could bring to this team.
1: Yeah, it's gonna be something when we actually get to see LSU in action, whether they have Daquan Wright or Xavier Harris or not. I'm assuming that they're going to, but that's a risky assumption based off what we've been hearing and what we've been seeing the last handful of weeks. Well, Wilson, we'll close out with this. Assuming that these guys do get added to the roster, what do you think the reception will be like for them when they travel and go game to game? How do you think other fans, especially in the SEC, start reacting to them?
0: There was a hilarious moment in the courtroom today when one of the attorneys representing the SEC is an Ole Miss graduate. He came up to cross-examine Xavier Harris and Daquan Wright because both of them testified. And he thanked them for what they did for Ole Miss last season to help Ole Miss reach the college football playoff semifinals. I didn't expect that to take place when the defense is thanking somebody one of the plaintiffs. Is that going to be reflective of the reception that they get on the road? Probably not. It's certainly not at Ole Miss in week three if they are indeed playing in that game. I can't imagine that they would be given a very warm welcome back to Oxford. But then the rest of the season, they'll probably get some heckling, too, if I had to guess.
1: Oh, yeah. It's got to be. Well, here we go. This is where we're at, and this is where we're going to be. And it seems like we're going to be here for a while. Wilson, really good stuff, my man. Thanks so much for giving us some time this evening here on Game Night.
0: Yeah, thanks for having me. You guys have a good one.
1: All right, you do the same. Wilson Alexander on three, National College Sports Reporter, here with us on Game Night on ESPN Radio on the ESPN app. And Dre, man, I just need the action on the field, man. Yeah. I just need the action on the field. I don't need as many courtrooms as we've had and we've heard about. But unfortunately, we're about to hear about more as far as I'm concerned. I just have that feeling this ain't going away no time soon. He's Andre Snellings. I'm Q Myers. It's Game Night here on ESPN Radio. So what did Daquan Wright have to say after today's hearing? That's next on Game Night on ESPN Radio on the all-new ESPN app.
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1: Yep, that's what the players said when they found out that they were, at least for the time being, allowed to go back to college, potentially be added to the LSU roster, and play college football after being in the NFL. It's Game Night on ESPN Radio, the all-new ESPN app, SiriusXM Channel 80, and tune in. 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Alongside the professor, Andre Snellings, I'm Q Myers, and the judge paved the way, Dre. LSU can add the returning NFL players to the roster if they so choose. It's a choice, right? They've got to make that choice. I feel pretty confident that they will because they're so dug in, but there's other elements in play that they really have to consider before they make that decision.
2: Yeah, and there's so many moving parts because, you know, I have two kids in college right now. They started school like a week or two ago. Mm-hmm. So they can be added to the football team. Are they enrolled? Like, are they taking classes right now, or, you know, Or will they now have to enroll? And can, you know, like, there are just so many questions. And so, I'm really curious to see how this plays out.
1: Well, let's hear from Daquan Wright, LSU tight end. I say LSU tight end. Is he going to be LSU tight end? He does want to play for him. Here he is.
14: Just being with, you know, the coaches that brought me to Ole Miss. Just, you know, I'm familiar with the system. They've been, you know, real good to me. Great guys, great group of guys. So, you know, just really just that for real.
15: What are you most looking forward to about Saturday?
14: Just putting on a college uniform again and going out there and have fun and embracing my opportunity.
15: In hearing Greg Sankey today saying all those things on the stand, obviously you've been there since this morning. What's going through your mind?
14: I can't really tell you. It was a lot going through my mind for real. But, you know, I had my trust in the lawyers. So I was on their side and with them. Whatever Sankey said, just what he said. I just had my trust in them.
16: Are you already enrolled in classes?
14: Yes, I am.
17: And has the coaching staff communicated to you that you're going to play on Saturday?
14: No, I haven't really, you know, talked to them since, you know, all this went down. You know, we've been trying to get this situated first.
2: Oh, okay, so I guess we got an answer that he is enrolled in classes.
1: Is he, though?
2: I really wanted to follow up.
1: He didn't sound very confident.
2: I really wanted to follow up on, like, what classes are you enrolled in?
1: Yeah.
2: And have you attended a class yet? Like, there are some obvious follow-ups there.
1: Yeah.
2: That and I'll just put my trust in the lawyers. I was 99% sure put my trust in the lawyers.
1: Like, I thought like, so, too.
2: It really didn't sound like lawyers was going to be that next word.
1: No.
2: But
1: That's wild. Yeah. I don't know. When he talked about... Yes, he is talking about being enrolled in class. He didn't really sound that confident. It's almost like, oh, I didn't prepare for this. Yeah. I'm enrolled in class.
2: Of course.
1: Yeah, I'm gonna do that as soon as I leave here.
2: Mm-hmm.
1: That's what that sounded like. It didn't sound like he was very confident there. But I mean, I guess I don't blame them because they're allowed to do it. You know, there's a court that's willing to say that they're allowed to do it. So it's. I mean, it's going to have to be what it's going to be until someone says they can't. But this whole thing, Dre, has gotten so far out of control.
2: Yeah, it really has. And I agree with you. And, you know, I was saying that last week that if I were the player or if I were the player's parent or the player's, you know, agent, if the player were part of my responsibility, I would absolutely have told him to go back to school if it's available, you know, because in every way, going back to college, especially a program as big as LSU, is better for the player than, you know, trying to toil and see can he get a CFL deal or get on somebody's practice squad. He's going back to major college. He's getting to put more on film. He's got another year of learning. Potentially, I guess from what I'm told, these players wouldn't be eligible for the NFL draft no matter what happens.
1: Right. Yeah.
2: But he could put enough on film that if teams are interested, he could just be signed outright as a free agent after this season. So there's almost no downside to the players. It's more, again, a question of the landscape. It's like if the landscape is going to be such that for every rule, you can just get your lawyers and get, you know, find a courtroom to get the rule changed, then you're going to have things like this happening. And so I think that ultimately you got to, you know, I've said collective bargaining is the way that I feel like it has to go, because otherwise people are just going to keep suing.
1: Yeah, and look, if you're going to go to a court that is in your area, right, if you're going to go to Louisiana and you're LSU, I think you're going to get a favorable, you know, outcome there.
2: Mm-hmm.
1: Right? I mean, just like we saw in Texas when it came to the Sorsby situation. I mean, Texas was beating down the walls trying to make sure he could play.
2: Yeah.
1: Right? I mean, that's just what it is. Where are you going to go and get that court that says, no, son, actually, you just need to go to the NFL or your college playing days are over. Like, that's not reality. So it's just it's such a odd time, I guess. You know, and everyone tells me that it's only going to be a one-year thing, and once some actual real games are going and we get into the thick of things when it comes to the college football season, we won't really be talking about it. But from what we've heard so far, Dre, it just seems like this is about to get a lot worse before it gets better.
2: Absolutely. And I feel like that was a great point that you just raised, because so our last guest was pointing out that the young men were getting cross-examined by someone from Mississippi, you know, about, you know, their time. And so he thanked them for their time in Mississippi, even as he was trying to prevent them from being able to get back to LSU, I mean, back to school in Louisiana.
1: Right.
2: But if they were going back to Mississippi, would he have been on the same side of this court proceeding, or would he have instead been on the other side arguing that they should have the opportunity because it would have been his school that was getting the benefit?
1: I'm not the smartest guy in the world, but that's a bet that I would make that, yeah, he'd be on the side of, yep, they need to go back to college.
2: Yep.
1: You know what I mean?
2: Education is important.
1: Exactly. Get that education. You know what? He just needs two more classes.
2: Sumo.
1: And he'll be right where wants to be.
2: Any two.
1: Yeah, it don't matter which ones. You pick them, matter of fact.
2: Exactly.
1: It's all good. He just needs two. What is EJ Manuel, ESPN college football analyst? He was part of the college football halftime report. What does he think about this whole ruling by the judge?
18: I'm shocked. I did not think that this would be a ruling that, you know, would go in the favor of NFL players who spent time in the league to come back. I understand they didn't make a team and all of that, but it's just a wild precedent to make now in college sports, because I could imagine there's going to be men's basketball players, there's going to be women's basketball players that are also going to try to file suits and then come back. The other part to this, you have a huge game here in less than 48 hours against Clemson at your house. It's the beginning of the tenure for Lane Kiffin there at LSU with a ton of distraction around this. Daquan Wright already saying he feels like he's going to be on the game. Have you been practicing with the team? Like, you just, I'm assuming you know the plays from the years before at Ole Miss. It's just a wild scenario, and I just believe we're getting closer and closer to making college sports professional sports, because at this point, that's what this looks like.
2: Okay, yeah, there was a lot in there. First of all, I feel like, am I too cynical? Because every time we're hearing from the analysts that were former college football players, they're stunned. They're shocked at the ruling. They just don't see any way that LSU will put these players back on the field. And I mean, for me, I almost felt like both were a given, right? Like, this was a Louisiana court,
1: right,
2: for Louisiana State University. I mean, maybe I'm too cynical. I was sure that this was going to be the outcome.
1: You know what it is? I think that most people are shocked because reality is kicking in.
2: Yeah.
1: You know what I mean? Because I'm not going to lie to you. I'm shocked. I'm not shocked that Louisiana said, yeah, it's all good. I'm shocked that we're having this conversation.
2: Yeah.
1: I'm shocked that this is actually a situation.
2: Mm-hmm.
1: I'm shocked that players are trying to go back to college. And I get it. They're going to get paid and all this other good stuff. That's fine. But I'm just shocked that once they move on, they're not ready to move on to something else.
2: Mm-hmm.
1: Right? It's just, yep, that's what I'm shocked at, that we're even here, knowing that, as we heard from EJ Manuel, what's stopping the basketball player? What's stopping the women's basketball player? Hell, at some point, what's stopping a softball player or a soccer player? Or you insert whatever you want to insert. Mm-hmm. I went to school to play dominoes and talk to girls. I don't know if there's a class for that, but maybe they want me to go back. You know what I mean? Like, yeah. What are we doing?
2: Yeah, I mean, you know, two things that EJ said. One, we're getting near college being professional. They're already professional.
1: Yeah, they're already.
2: And two, do these guys know the plays? Like, they're eligible, but the game is Saturday.
1: Game is Saturday. There's no doubt. He's Andre Snellings. I'm Q Myers. How does the SEC feel about LSU? That's next on Game Night on ESPN Radio.
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32: ABC News, I'm Dave Packer. Tensions flare in the Lindsey Clancy trial. Her defense attorney saying one juror is refusing to follow the judge's instructions. ABC's Aaron Katursky.
33: The judge polled jurors individually to make sure they could follow his instructions, then reminded them of the law.
34: I want to remind you that you are required to follow my instructions on the law as I gave them to you.
33: When jurors were dismissed for the night, Clancy eyed them closely as they filed out of court.
32: The Trump administration making an urgent appeal to the Supreme Court to allow new postal service rules for mail-in ballots to take effect immediately. A federal judge temporarily blocking the changes. Meanwhile, North Carolina will start sending out ballots tomorrow. A Louisiana judge issuing a preliminary injunction allowing former NFL players to play with college teams. The SEC is suing LSU over its plan to bring NFL rookies back to play college football again, arguing it's unfair. This is ABC News.
35: Here's your Storm Team 20 forecast. And an extreme heat warning remains in effect. Lows level off around 77 tonight under clear skies. Winds out of the south 5 to 10 miles per hour. Lots of sunshine outside again tomorrow. High temperatures reach up to 100. Mainly clear skies tomorrow night. Slight chance of thunderstorms. Lows dip down to about 75. I'm meteorologist Laura Lockwood on Sports Radio 92.3 FM and 1450 AM. 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
2: It's no longer talking about going to class. Now, if it's college athletics, it's talked about going to court. Everyone says, hey, if you went to the NFL, you can't come back. I don't care if you technically can. We're not going to let you. And then what happens? Court. Remember the joke was always Florida man?
3: Yes.
2: Like, hey, this happened. Where did that happen at? Florida.
3: Louisiana court.
2: Yeah, and exactly. Now that's what we're going to do when we talk about college football. Hey, where did that happen at? Louisiana court.

0: courts, right? And now these folks are running two courts. Like, they're doing it backwards.
1: This is Game Night with Q Myers on ESPN Radio.
0: Trey, you know how serious I am when I say that I run from courts?
2: Yeah.
0: Like, I don't want nothing to do with courts. Let's put it like this. I don't even own a black suit because you only wear a black suit for two reasons, funerals and court. And guess what? I ain't interested in neither one of them.
2: Yeah. Yeah. I mean, going to court is almost like a curse, right? You know,
0: yeah.
2: Like, yeah, I got to go to court. Oh, if you tell your friends that, they're like, ooh, sorry, bruh. You know, like, but now, if it's a rule that comes up that is not in your favor, no matter where you know, what side you're on, mm-hmm. from the top of the NCAA to the student, we go into court and we go ahead and get this ruling in our favor.
0: That's the fall safe. All right, hey, this ain't going our way.
2: Mm-hmm.
0: That's all right. There's a courtroom that's going to favor me somehow, some way. And if I don't find it the first time, I'll find it the second time. It's Game Night here on ESPN Radio, the all-new ESPN app. SiriusXM Channel 80 and tune in. We are presented by Progressive Insurance. He's the professor. That's Andre Snellings. I'm Q Myers. And I'm wondering, with the SEC suing LSU earlier in the day in the U.S. District Court in Alabama, I'm just wondering how they're feeling at this stage of the game. Like, how could they possibly be feeling knowing that no matter what they're doing, it seems like all roads lead to, hey, these guys, Daquan Wright, Xavier Harris, and others, are going to be allowed to play.
2: Yeah. Yeah. I mean, like, the fact that they dropped a lawsuit while in court.
0: Right.
2: Like, that, I mean, just the wildness. Like, we can't just skate past that. Like, the SEC commissioner had 3 hours of testimony today on a court case.
0: That's wild.
2: And he was currently, there was a filing coming down the pike while he's on the stands. Like, that's absurd.
0: Yeah, so what's on Greg Sankey's mind, right? He's the SEC commissioner. What's on his mind? Here's Matt Mascano, 104.5 ESPN, Baton Rouge. He was on Amber and Ian talking about how he feels Greg Sankey is thinking.
3: Behind closed doors, you say whatever you have to say. But when the league is public-facing, it is a unified front. It's why it was important for the league last week when they put out that vote for it to be unanimous. For this to be playing out so publicly, I'm sure infuriates Greg Sankey because he does not. Guys, I don't mean to go on a tangent, but just this year, and a few weeks ago in Tampa at SEC Media Days, there was a talk about self-governance. And from during his State of the Conference address, Greg Sankey sort of admonished Georgia for publicly talking about self-governance. I mean, it is very important that they appear unified, and this is clearly the opposite when you have the league suing a member institution.
2: Yeah, I mean, the league is suing its own institutions, and, you know, like, the players are already, apparently, from what Wilson was telling us earlier, queued up to sue the coach if he doesn't, you know, keep them on
0: that?
2: The team.
0: How wild is that?
2: I mean, it's just from every direction. It's like, no matter what, somebody's getting sued. And maybe you might blame Lane Kiffin or LSU because they were the ones that pushed to get to this point. But now that they're at this point, it seems like there's no way to go but forward because either way, you're catching a lawsuit from somebody.
0: Can you imagine that? The players, right? You're cutting for them.
2: Yeah.
0: You're trying to find a way to get them. And then because of some powers that may be a little bit higher than your pay grade, hey, I can't do it.
2: Yeah.
0: All right, well, we're going to sue you then, coach.
2: Exactly.
0: That's like the first time I heard a kid that sued their parents.
2: Yeah. Mm-hmm. Right.
0: I was
2: first
0: like, wait,
2: you can do that?
0: What? My mama would be so mad if I ever said anything crazy like that.
2: Yeah, exactly.
0: Boy, if you don't take yourself to bed and go to your room, boy, yeah. Shut up.
2: Parents be like, you know, just like when they say, well, you can, you know, call children's services. Like, well, you got to get to the phone.
0: Right.
2: You know,
0: got
2: to get to the courtroom before you can sue me.
0: It just sounds backwards.
2: Mm-hmm.
0: It just sounds backwards, but you're right. I think you hit it right on the head. At some point, someone's going to get sued. Lane Kiffin's going to get sued. LSU's going to get sued by one party or the other.
2: Mm-hmm.
0: It's like, stand in line. Who do you rather be sued by?
2: Yeah.
0: Who do you think you can win?
2: Yeah.
0: You know what I mean? Like, who do you think you have a better case against, or you can win this court case against? That's what, look, I watch a lot of Law and Order SVU, brother. Mm-hmm. Like, that's my go-to. When I ain't watching sports, I'm watching that. Even Mariska would be like, this is wild.
2: Right.
0: I don't know what to do with this.
2: Yeah, I mean, because, so there's the lawsuits, and this is where we need more legal minds on here, because I've heard it alluded to that if the SEC wins their suit against LSU, that they might be able to kind of come back and ex post facto punish for what happened before. I didn't think that was a thing. I thought that if there was a dispute, mm-hmm. and there's a ruling in place, it would seem to me that LSU should be safe. That you know, mm-hmm. we have to do what the court says and play the guys. But apparently they can be punished after the fact for a rule that doesn't even exist yet, or at least a ruling that doesn't exist yet. I mean, it makes my brain hurt.
0: My brain really hurts. I always tell you, I ain't the smartest dude in the world, and it almost feels like I had to take a class that I know I didn't take.
2: Yeah.
0: Right? They didn't even give me the option of taking that class. They're like, look, hey, everything on the right side of this page, mm-hmm. you qualify for. Everything on the left side, leave that for someone else.
2: Yeah.
0: This is not your party, homeboy. So I'm still trying to figure things out, but it just, like I said, it seems like it's coming from every single angle, and that's why, to your point, your head would hurt with this situation. So the SEC is suing LSU. They're suing the Board of Supervisors. They're suing the president. They're suing the AD and, of course, head coach Lane Kiffin. So here's Tony Clayton, the attorney that's representing the players, talking about Daquan Wright and Xavier Harris. What's his thoughts on SEC suing LSU?
4: I got a problem with that. I mean, you go around, you can file their suit in any state. You sue in LSU. Sue them in Louisiana. You go to our nemesis, Alabama.
5: Really?
4: So that lets you know what the commission is all about. It's plain and simple.
2: Okay. First of all, he knows.
0: Can we ring the bell on him, too? Can we ring the bell on him? The bell's ringing all night long, brother.
2: He says, sue us in Louisiana.
0: Right.
6: Can I just point something out
0: please
6: here?
0: Do,
6: as funny as that is, and like, I don't want to pretend like I'm smarter than a lawyer. I believe the reason the SEC sued them in Alabama is because the SEC is based in Birmingham, Alabama.
0: Right.
6: So the SEC suing them in the state they're based in.
0: But no, they've got to sue them in a region, in a place where they'll have a favorable outcome.
2: Yeah.
0: Right? Hey, look, no. You go to our rival?
2: Yeah.
0: You're going to sue us in Alabama? No, sue us here in Louisiana where we have a fair shot.
2: Yeah. Fair and balanced.
0: Yeah. Hey, man, I feel like I don't quote movies often. You know that. I don't quote movies often. I feel like Denzel Washington Training Day.
2: Mm-hmm.
0: Hey, man, I'm ringing the bell on all y'all tonight. I'm running cases on everybody. I'm going to have y'all all in Pelican Bay making Nikes by the end of the night.
2: Absolutely. Like, so, you know, you were thinking Denzel Washington. I'm thinking Suge Knight. I'm like, LSU is suing the SEC is suing LSU for as a staff, an organization, and a record label and a crew. If you don't want somebody dancing around in the videos, they come mess with the SEC.
0: Right. Hey, well done. Well done. I agree, man. It is an absolute mess, but that was fantastic, man. Look, some of the things that I hear, it just makes me laugh because, you know, like I said, it just seems so wrong.
2: Yeah.
0: Right? Even the fact that folks are trying to plead the case one way or the other, it just seems like so obvious just to your average outsider that, yeah, that doesn't make sense.
2: Yeah. Yeah. I mean, and I'm old enough to remember, you know, that's how people say it. I'm old enough to remember. But no, I'm legitimately, you know, I'm getting old. But I'm old enough to remember in the 90s when I was running track for Georgia Tech, who, by the way, is still holding on to this 3-point lead.
0: There you go.
2: You know, when I was trying to walk onto the team, that first outdoor season, I didn't run indoor and outdoor. I only ran in 3 meets. I mean, and so fast.
0: So you got eligibility left.
2: Well, see, that's the thing.
0: You going back to school?
2: Yeah,
0: is that what you're telling me?
2: All I got to do is lose 100 pounds and I can get my fifth year in. But no, that's the thing, though. I went to grad school in Michigan and I used my fourth year of indoor eligibility. And the track coach was like, okay, well, we're going to see, can we get you another year eligibility? Because you only used 3 races. And they laughed. And it was just like, yeah, no, he's done. You know, and so for that to be, that's the NCAA that I'm used to.
0: Yep.
2: So for it to be here now where, you know, not only do you get the extra time, you can go to the pros, you can have an agent, you know, all the things that used to be the end of your eligibility. Now it's just like, yeah, you know. Find you a courtroom that says it's cool and it's cool.
0: No doubt. That's a great example.
6: I just thought of a good segment we could do related to college football now. attorneys say the darndest things.
0: Hell yes.
2: Yep.
0: Let's do it.
2: Come up with things.
0: Boom. I'm with it. I love it. See, Sister Sledge is on the job. He's Andre Snellings. I'm Q Myers. It's game night here on ESPN Radio. Those are the courtrooms in Louisiana and Alabama. What's going on at Chapel Hill? That's next on Game Night on ESPN Radio on the all-new ESPN app.
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0: Look, the courtrooms, will they play, won't they play? That has taken over all conversations. But let's not run and hide from a current investigation that's going on in Chapel Hill, because it sounds like it's some real serious stuff. It's game night here on ESPN Radio, the all-new ESPN app, SiriusXM Channel 80, and tune in. 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And Dre, when I say some serious stuff, that was the best way I could word it.
1: Yeah.
0: For the radio.
1: Yeah,
0: it's a family
1: exactly.
0: show, and there seems to be some real things going on around Chapel Hill with the North Carolina program as Michael Lombardi has resigned. He was the top aide to Belichick. He was the GM, North Carolina's football team. He was on paid leave. There was an internal investigation into a human resources complaint filed by a former UNC front office employee. It seems really wild, and I feel like this story is just really starting to get some legs.
1: Absolutely, and you know, when you read a bit of the reporting, once you get past the top line that the Lombardi resigned, you start seeing things like the scope of the investigation mm-hmm. has widened to include UNC staffers, coaches, and even coaches' wives and girlfriends, of course, sources told ESPN's David Hale. So, you know, this feels like the kernel of something that's going to blow up into something even more serious moving forward.
0: Look, according to a report from WRAL that was released shortly after Lombardi's resignation became public, there are multiple facets to this inquiry. You know, the topics include questions surrounding potential alleged drug use by North Carolina defensive coordinator. You may have heard of this guy, Steve Belichick.
1: That sounds familiar.
0: Be Bill's son. Yes, it is.
1: Yeah.
0: Reportedly, he used drugs on the job or provided drugs to a player. And Steve Belichick is currently on medical leave for undisclosed reasons. I'll just go ahead and leave those air quotes under there.
1: I was sure the bill was coming.
0: Yeah, hey, no, I'm just going to go ahead and put them in air quotes because it's alleged.
1: Yeah.
0: The investigation also reportedly surrounds questions about accusations involving a sexual relationship between a recruiting staffer and at least one North Carolina player, along with similar possible relationships between recruiting staff and assistant coaches, plural.
1: I mean,
0: this is all bad.
1: Yeah, it's like when you hear all of those things, yes, it's all bad. As you said earlier, it's very serious. But as we think about the familiarity of the last name of one of the people under the investigation, the question has to arise, what happens with Bill Belichick, right? Like, as a coach, does he survive this kind of no matter what happens from here?
0: No, and I'm glad you said that because you're spot on. But my answer to that is no. And the reason I say that is what I've learned. I haven't learned a lot, but what I've learned through covering college sports, no matter where I've been, that the coach cannot play ignorant and plead ignorance. He can't say, I didn't know.
1: Yeah.
0: I was worried about the football team. I didn't know that this was going on. Mm-hmm. What I've learned, even going all the way back, and I'm not trying to open up some old wounds, but in my time at ESPN Central Texas, I had to cover this team called Baylor.
1: Hello.
0: And there was a situation going on there where they were very, very good.
1: Yeah.
0: And their head coach said, I didn't know what was going on. And they said, Coach Briles, you're not allowed to say you don't know what's going on. It is your responsibility as the head coach to know. And we've seen ever since that was an example that I was involved in.
1: Yeah.
0: Right? I had to talk about that on the daily. But there's been multiple situations at times now where the coaches can't plead ignorance. You are in charge of the show. Whether you want that job or not, or that responsibility. Nobody, remember they used to say, oh, he's just the ball coach.
1: Yeah.
0: You can't just be the ball coach anymore. You got to be the daddy. You've got to be the counselor. You've got to be the informant. You've got to be the guy that goes and goes through all the proper protocols. You got to dot the I's. You got to cross the T's. You got to make sure that your backside is covered and those people are properly represented.
1: Especially.
0: And you got to coach the football team.
1: Yeah, and you got to coach the football team. But, I mean, this one, as I'm reading these words of the story that's going on, this don't feel like something that even if a coach wanted to, he'd be able to say, oh, yeah, I didn't know or have anything to do with that. If they're investigating your son, who was reportedly using drugs on the job, allegedly with a player, you know, and they're talking about, you know, your top aide is who resigned. Like, this isn't 7 degrees of Kevin Bacon where you got to get out to like the sixth or seventh degree and say, okay, but it's still his responsibility. No, this is your son.
2: Yeah.
1: This is your top aide.
2: Yeah.
1: Like, these are your players. Like, if any of this is true, and even if it's not, I just don't see how Belichick gets to the other side of it.
0: Well, I'll tell you this. When people start resigning,
1: yeah,
0: I mean, I can't just judge him and say guilty,
1: right?
0: You know, but when folks start resigning, it starts telling you a lot. Without saying a word, it starts telling you a lot. And if, like you said, these allegations are even somewhat true, I don't see how anyone survives this.
1: Yeah.
0: And honestly, you know, we always talk about legacy and what this means for someone moving forward. This is an awful stain.
1: Mm-hmm.
0: This is an awful black eye to the face of Bill Belichick. If in fact this happened under his watch,
1: yeah,
0: right. The guy who was Mr. Discipline, the guy who just about football. We're just on to Cincinnati. We're just, you know, we're just making the main thing the main thing. You know, all that coach speak, that can't be. That's what you call lack of institutional control. Bill Belichick is the king of control, and he lost control. Come on,
1: yeah, and to this extent, right? Like, I mean, this story reads like anarchy, right? Like, you know, like everything that you could suggest is a negative is reported in this story, you know, through every level. Again, even out to wives and girlfriends. Like,
0: right.
1: This is, you know, yeah.
0: Doc, I was reading this story, and every time I got to another paragraph, I was like, and there's more?
1: Right. Like,
0: and there's more?
1: Right. You're scrolling down, and you think you're done, and like, oh, no, that's just a break. There's more down underneath. And
0: I got to read this commercial, and then there's another paragraph.
1: Exactly.
0: Like, wait, what?
1: Exactly. And, you know, and I just think back to, like, last week, right? You know, UNC got a win, and everybody's like, oh, year two, Belichick loading, you know? And then, oh, snap. And he didn't make the Hall of Fame last year. You know, like, is this the, you know, if this plays out in the negative sense to the point you just made, it could very well impact Belichick's legacy in a lot of ways. And also the University of North Carolina, you know, fellow ACC school when I was at Georgia Tech. This is just not good for anyone involved.
0: This is one of these situations where the fine folks there at NC say, all right, we gotta get together and make some decisions here.
1: Yeah.
0: Right? We're going to have to, and I'm sure the smart people, the real smart people, are all in a room right now saying, how do we proceed forward? And I would not be shocked if any of this, you know, comes through with this investigation, that there's some truth behind any of this. I would not be surprised to hear about firings with cause.
1: Yeah.
0: When you fire with cause, that means you don't have to pay.
1: Yep. Firings with cause and or, as you just pointed out, more resignations.
0: Yep.
1: Because when the principals involved can see what's coming based on what they know, sometimes those resignations can really line up in a hurry. And so, like as you started off this story, this feels like the tip of the iceberg.
0: Yeah, and this, man, I'm telling you, it was blowing my mind as I was reading this and trying to get more informed on everything. Because, look, Michael Lombardi, he's been on that paid leave for a while.
1: Yeah.
0: Right, so that's not like it was new news, but all of a sudden, okay, he's resigning. Mm-hmm. All right, well then, boom, here comes WRAL with a report and more of a report and a little bit more report. It's like, whoa, you're talking about drugs, you're talking about recruits, you're talking about sex between staffers. Like, that is the recipe for all bad times 1,000. But there's court cases going on as well. That's next on ESPN Radio.
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0: College football being played out in the courts, not necessarily on the field. I'm Q Myers. Daquan Wright, Xavier Harris, they're currently cleared to return to college football after brief stints in the NFL, according to a judge's order issued Thursday evening, setting up a dramatic showdown between the SEC and LSU leading into a season opening game this upcoming weekend. The player's attorney argued the league added more specifics to its professional ban last week in an effort to work around the judge's orders. LSU must finalize its roster by Friday and may have to make that decision with the uncertainty of conflicting court orders. More on that on the way on game night. Earlier in the day, the SEC sued LSU in U.S. District Court in Alabama, alleging the university is violating the league's First Amendment right of expressive association by ignoring SEC rules that prohibit signing and playing former NFL players. That lawsuit also names the LSU Board of Supervisors, LSU President, AD, and Head Coach Lane Kiffin as defendants, and it was filed while SEC Commissioner Greg Sankey and others testified during a separate injunction hearing in state court in Baton Rouge, Louisiana. Now, there was action on the field earlier in the evening. UMass, they upset Rutgers 37-21, and currently with 1:40 left to go in the game, Georgia Tech is up on Colorado 13-7. That game is being played on ESPN Radio, on ESPN. 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
0: Professor, he's Andre Snellens. I'm Q Myers. It's game night here on ESPN Radio, the all-new ESPN app, SiriusXM Channel 80, and TuneIn, presented by Progressive Insurance. As I said in my sports update, Daquan Wright, Xavier Harris, They're cleared to return to college football after brief stints in the NFL, according to a judge order issued early Thursday evening. So how did this all come about, and how surprising was it? Join us now to talk about it, break it down. Amanda Kristovich, front office sports business reporter. And Amanda, thanks so much for your time. I do appreciate you. How surprising was the injunction granted by the judge this evening to allow these players to return to school?
13: Yeah, it's funny. I wasn't that surprised just a few minutes ago when I saw the news coming out of the courthouse in Baton Rouge, just because throughout the day, what we've been hearing from those who are in the room was that the judge in Baton Rouge has, you know, kind of tipped his hat in a sense, in terms of, you know, being skeptical of the SEC and NCAA over, you know, especially in the last hour. We saw reports coming out.

0: on their roster tomorrow?
1: Well, I think that in the immediacy, the SEC is hamstrung. I mean, I would imagine, and this is sort of a procedural question for the lawyers, right, that there could be emergency motions and appeals that could be filed by the NCAA and SEC up to the appeals court in the state of Louisiana to try to at least pause this injunction, if not overturn it, right? But ultimately, I think that for now, as long as this ruling stands, they legally cannot, they just can't punish LSU or the players. It would be in violation of a court order. I'm also, you know, obviously LSU was hit with a lawsuit by the SEC in the middle of this hearing today as well. So I think that you know, the focus might shift there because a federal ruling would overrule a state ruling. You know, so there's going to be definitely some legal maneuvering in the next 24 hours, I would imagine, and certainly next week.
2: Amanda Krstovich, front office sports business reporter, is with us here on Game Night on ESPN Radio on the all-new ESPN app. You mentioned the SEC suing LSU and Lane Kiffin. Why was that just the most obvious avenue for the SEC to go down?
1: Yeah, I mean, you know, LSU is no stranger to controversy, and neither is Lane Kiffin, obviously. So I think it was pointed out to me earlier in the week. This is really an unprecedented situation, but like the closest example we have to this is the Big 12 and Texas Tech and Brendan Sorsby from earlier in the summer, if you'll remember that. Texas Tech went really, really far to try to keep Brendan Sorsby on their roster until the Big 12 sued Texas Tech in order to stop them from doing that. It was pointed out to me that, you know, while Texas Tech may have had the backing of Texas Attorney General Ken Paxton, you know, one high-ranking Texas politician, Texas Tech is one of many power conference and even Big 12, you know, there are multiple Big 12 schools in Texas, whereas in the state of Louisiana, you know, no shade to the Raging Cajun fans, no shade to the Tulane Green Wave fans, but I mean LSU is the football team in Louisiana, right? So all of the Louisiana politicians from, you know, there was one district attorney arguing on behalf of the SEC, which was interesting, but from a district attorney arguing on behalf of the players to Attorney General from Louisiana, Liz Merle, to Governor Jeff Landry, they were all behind LSU. The entire Louisiana political machine, or the vast majority of it, is behind LSU and is willing to support them in this fight. And I'm sure that that helps, to say the least.
3: Yeah, so
2: that's how I feel, Dre. That's exactly how I felt. What you said.
3: I'm trying to keep, you know, keep my mind wrapped around this. Okay, well, let me ask you this.
1: You're not the only one.
3: So, was there any significance in the face of all of this litigation to SEC Commissioner Greg Sankey appearing in court today?
1: Oh, it was 100% significant. SEC Commissioner Greg Sankey, again, according to those who were on the ground, was being questioned for 3 hours, which is, I mean, to be questioned for any witness, any trial, any proceeding, it is a long time. It is even longer when you consider the fact that this is a preliminary injunction hearing. This isn't, you know, a trial for, you know, a murder case, right? Like we have that going on right now. There's one in the news. Like this is not a weeks long trial. It is a half a day. I mean, it extended, you know, well beyond 5 p.m. local time, but it was a 1 day hearing for a preliminary injunction, a procedural step. So to have one person and having that person be SEC Commissioner Greg Sankey to be questioned by multiple attorneys for 3 hours is just, I've never heard of such a thing. I am no lawyer, but in the time that I've been covering all this college sports litigation, I've never seen that.
2: So what do you think is the next step, you know, when it comes to the SEC trying to make sure that this doesn't happen, even though it feels like they're going to fall flat on their face?
1: I mean, they might not, because they filed this separate federal lawsuit.

0: lawsuit in Alabama. It's a federal court, but it is in Alabama. Mm-hmm. And they've very clearly done that because they're trying to steer themselves out of the Louisiana jurisdiction. And they're going to argue that the SEC headquarters are in Birmingham, Alabama, so there's jurisdiction there. They filed a lawsuit using an argument I personally have not seen, but again, I'm not a lawyer, so that doesn't make it particularly surprising or rare, that they as an entity, just go with me for a second here, have okay. First Amendment rights to their own free speech and expression, and all of their members are against the concept of professional athletes returning to college. So they should be allowed to express that First Amendment right by preventing LSU from having these players on their rosters. That is the argument they're making. It is not quite the same argument that was made when the Big 12 sued Texas Tech over Brendan Sorsby, but it is an argument that clearly they think is a winnable one, and it's one that they are going to hammer because, again, it's like, a federal ruling is going to overrule a state court decision, right? So they're hoping that this almost, I wouldn't call it quite a countersuit because it's slightly different, but it's like what is essentially a countersuit, they're hoping is going to give them some other ruling that is going to give some sort of precedent to prevent LSU from rostering these players or playing them, or at the very least allowing the SEC the legal ability to punish them for doing so.
1: Okay, so, you know, all of these legal maneuverings and finding a different court to give the answer that you want if you don't get that the last time, what's the off-ramp? You know, I mean, I think that's the larger discussion everyone is having is how do we move past this? And, you know, my thought is eventually letting the players unionize and collective bargaining. Is there any other path that you could see?
0: I mean, I think in the short term, the off-ramp is LSU deciding not to play these athletes. Mm-hmm. That was what ended up sort of mending the relationship between Texas Tech and the Big 12, or at least started it, right? That was like the off-ramp where they said, you know what, this is just too much. And Brendan and his family decided that Brendan was going to go in a different direction. That is, in the short term, the off-ramp that I see. But to your point about this existential question of, like, collective bargaining, like, you know, I wonder if the SEC might continue to pursue this legal challenge or at least this question, because it really is an existential question about whether or not a conference can legally enforce rules against schools. Because that is their strategy right now. They're, you know, the Protect College Sports Act suffered, and we don't have to get into it, but another blow today, it is not super likely that it's going to get to President Trump's desk by the end of the calendar year. So they're looking for another way to enforce rules. Is it possible that this could be at the conference level? This might be the legal challenge to decide that, right, or set some sort of precedent. As for collective bargaining, yeah, I mean, listen, if there was a collective bargaining agreement, none of this would be happening because there would be a legal set of rules that would not be challengeable, you know, in at least in this sort of almost piecemeal way by players or by schools or anybody. The reason that there's stability in the NFL and the NBA and the WNBA, et cetera, is that in this country, there's a legal mechanism to have restrictions on a free market, and that legal mechanism is a collective bargaining agreement with a union of employees or players on one side and the representation of the, you know, the owners or the league on the other, right? And you come together and you set restrictions and you make that agreement, and usually that agreement also includes some sort of private arbitration, which is if there is a dispute, it's settled within an arbitration within the confines of schools or within the confines of the – or it would be the players and the schools and the league, you know, in this hypothetical sense. But they don't want to do that. I mean, there are, you know, there are a few folks in the SEC, like Tennessee Athletic Director Danny White, who's really interested in that idea and has said so publicly. But, like, by and large, for whatever reason, they're still fighting against that collective bargaining concept as really, like, tooth and nail.
2: Tell you what, I was hoping that as soon as some football action started taking place, this would kind of all go away. But, Amanda, that sounds like a wishful thinking on my part. So it shows how silly I was. So, yeah, more courtrooms, more courtrooms, more courtrooms is what I've taken away from this situation. But you did a fantastic job breaking it down and trying to provide a little bit of clarity here for us on game night. Amanda, thanks so much for your time. We definitely appreciate you.
0: Yeah, anytime. Thank you for having me.
2: No doubt about it. Amanda Kristovich, front office sports business reporter with us here on Game Night on ESPN Radio and the all-new ESPN app. Dramatics on the field. That's next on Game Night on ESPN Radio on the all-new ESPN app.
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0: College Football Update.
1: Well, Dre. Colorado, Georgia Tech just went final. It was on ESPN. A game that I thought was pretty lackluster, maybe to say word it correctly, Dre. Wasn't very good until it got really good at the end. Colorado comes back in the last minute, scores a touchdown, puts them up 14-13, only for Georgia Tech to get into field goal range, have an opportunity to win the game on a 45-yarder that Colorado blocks.
2: I mean, okay.
1: And Dre, the Georgia Tech alum, is crushed.
2: I mean, so, okay. First of all, I want it on record that when Georgia Tech threw the ball and got inside the 30, they still had a timeout left. It was like 20 seconds left. The clock was stopped. I was saying then, run another play. Try to get more yards. Don't put it on your kicker's leg for a 40-something yarder to close out the game.
1: They literally ran another play. They ran the ball.
2: Directly into the middle of the line.
1: Yes.
2: They were just trying to run out the clock, position for the field goal. They could have gotten at least one, if not two. They had a timeout.
1: Come on, man. Georgia Tech on the first play on this final drive gets to the 30 of Colorado. And then they decide that they're going to throw a pass to the sideline, right? Work at the sideline. And then they, like Dre says, runs one right up the gut, lets the clock run down, calls timeout, 45-yard field goal, game set match. This is what's going to happen, even though they got a field goal blocked earlier in the game.
2: Yeah.
1: And it gets blocked again.
2: Yeah. So Georgia Tech's, they're not going to like the film session this week. Because on the touchdown that Colorado scored to take the lead, whoever that cornerback was that bit on that out and up is really not going to like the film session. And then whoever's job it was to block on their field goal team, yeah, they're not going to like the sessions anymore.
1: No, not at all. They're definitely going to have to go and review the film and figure out what happened, what went wrong, and work on some special teams, a little blocking, right? A little kick protection for the rest of the season, because that is not the way that Georgia Tech drew it up. It's game night here on ESPN Radio, the all-new ESPN app, SiriusXM Channel 80, and tune in. 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Colorado's 14 points are as fewest in a win since a 10-5 victory over Stanford back in 2016. So Julian Lewis, the Colorado quarterback, he caught up following the game with Paul Carcaterra. Yeah, say that five times fast. Mm. Here's what he had to say.
3: Things were tough heading into that fourth quarter. The last drive, mentally, what was your mindset?
4: Oh, man, we knew we were going to score. I think having confidence in my teammates, having confidence in Coach Marion, having confidence in Coach Prime, having confidence in the offense, we trust each other. We worked for it. We knew it was going to happen. I mean, God did it for us.
3: Break down the touchdown, the winning touchdown throw.
4: Yeah, no, I mean, it looked like they were a man. We saw a man. He tried to hold on to the tight end. Coach Marion beat him with the play. I beat him with the ball. It's just how the ball works. Charlie made a great catch, touchdown.
3: Describe your emotions being back in your hometown.
4: Yeah, no, I mean, it's amazing. I was blessed to come get the opportunity first start in Atlanta. So God did a great thing for us, and I'm just blessed right now.
2: I mean, I'm happy for that young man. You know, he got, because he was having a pretty tough game.
1: He was having a rough game.
2: Like he only had maybe 60 something yards passing going into that last drive. Mm-hmm. They showed a graphic on the screen. He only had two completions of longer than 5 yards mm-hmm. going into that last drive. But you know, when the chips are down, he led the team on a touchdown drive. That's the game winning touchdown because of maybe decision making and another blocked field goal. But I'm happy for him. But as a Yellow Jacket, I'm pretty irritated with, I want to say, everything involved in that game.
1: Well, you know what happened, and we always go back to this, Dre, and it doesn't matter what level of sports we're talking about. Georgia Tech allowed Colorado to hang around.
2: They did.
1: They didn't put them away when they had the chance. Like you said, Colorado's offense was not looking very good, and Brendan Marion is supposed to be the guy, right? They brought him in as the OC. He was here where I'm at in Las Vegas at UNLV. Before that, he was at Texas. He's got the go-go offense, and that's supposed to be that high-octane offense. They scored 14 points, and their best drive of the night was the final drive.
2: Yeah. Yeah, and the final drive against basically a prevent defense. And, you know, growing up.
1: Which is terrible, too, by the way.
2: Yeah. Anytime I was watching the game with my dad, and the team went to a prevent defense, like, like clockwork, trying to prevent themselves from winning. Like, yep. That's always the response when a team goes into the prevent defense.
1: Yeah, so Georgia Tech takes that L. Looked like Colorado was going to lose, but they found a way to squeak it out at the end. They win 14-13. Earlier in the evening, UMass and Rutgers. Rutgers paid a whole lot of money for UMass to play this game, right? That's that's that early dub that you're going to get on the schedule. It was over $1 million Rutgers played. They took the L 37-21.
2: Yeah, UMass said, we'll go ahead and take that million plus, thank you, and we'll also go ahead and take your cookies, maybe I'll take your milkshake. That's a line from a movie, Q. I know you don't recognize it, but, you know, yeah, they took their milkshake, they took their money, they took the Dubs in the chat. It was a heck of a night for UMass. They first win, that broke a 16-game losing streak, like the longest active streak in the FBS. Yeah. So it was a heck of a night for UMass, and for Rutgers, one that I'm sure they're like, let's just go back to sleep and pretend this didn't happen.
1: Well, check this out. I mean, this summarizes this UMass victory. This is the first time that they had a halftime lead over a Power 4, Power 5 team since November 4th of 2017, when they were leading 2013 over then-ranked number 16 Mississippi State. And, oh, by the way, the results of the game, they lost 34-23. This one, they won 37-21.
2: Yeah, I mean, in 2017, you know, as I mentioned, as I was living in Michigan. You know, I wasn't even at ESPN yet. My kids were in elementary school. I already mentioned two of them are in college. Like a lot of life has happened since 2017.
1: Absolutely. There's no doubt about that. So shout out to UMass. They, like you said, they took the money and they took the dub over Rutgers, 37-21. Here's a close one for you. UCF and Bethune-Cookman. I don't need long to talk about this one. 73-6. UCF, 73 points, ties its most points in the game. They did that against Austin Peay back in 2017, another reference. Six different UCF players had a rushing touchdown, which is tied for the most by any team in Big 12 history. Baylor did it in 2013 and 2022, and Nebraska did it in 96 and 97.
2: Yeah. This is what you're supposed to do if you pay somebody to come play you.
1: Facts.
2: Like, if you pay somebody, then you're supposed to go ahead and win by 60.
1: Yeah. You're supposed to have batting practice on them.
2: Yeah.
1: You're supposed to treat them like the Washington Generals.
2: Yeah, exactly.
1: You know?
2: It's your Globetrotters moment.
1: Yeah, you're supposed to work on some of your trick plays against them, right? Mm-hmm. You're not supposed to take an L.
2: Yeah, and a significant
1: said,
2: L.
1: Right, UCF said, oh, no, don't worry. We're not taking any L's at all. He's Andre Snellings. I'm Q Myers. No L's are being had in court either. That's next on Game Night on ESPN Radio on the all-new ESPN app.
0: Coming up on the Friday edition of Unsportsmanlike with Evan Cohen, Chris Canty, and me, Michelle Smallman, we get you ready for a jam-packed week one of college football and tell you which ranked teams are on upset alert. 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
1: College football sees more action in the courts than it actually sees on the field. I'm Q Myers, Daquan Wright, Zaven Harris. They're currently cleared to return to college football after brief stints in the NFL. That was according to a judge's orders issued Thursday evening, setting up a dramatic showdown between the SEC and LSU, leading to a season-opening game this weekend. LSU must finalize its roster by Friday and may have to make that decision with the uncertainty of conflicting court orders. Because earlier in the day, the SEC sued LSU in U.S. District Court in Alabama, alleging that the university is violating the league's First Amendment right of expressive association by ignoring SEC rules that prohibit signing and playing of former NFL players. That lawsuit names LSU Board of Supervisors, LSU President, AD, and even head coach Lane Kiffin as defendants. It was filed while SEC Commissioner Greg Sankey and others testified during a separate injunction hearing in a state court in Baton Rouge, Louisiana. And that's not to be outdone by Michael Lombardi, a top aide to Coach Bill Belichick. He resigned as the GM of North Carolina's football team. Lombardi had been on paid leave in the wake of an internal investigation into a human resources complaint filed by a former UNC front office employee. The university said Thursday it will continue its ongoing investigation and will consider all appropriate corrective actions responsive to the information it learns. There was action on the field. Colorado, in the last minute of their game versus Georgia Tech, scored a touchdown and then blocked a field goal to go ahead and win that one 14-13, and then earlier in the evening, UMass had a big upset victory over Rutgers, 37-21. For more scores and analysis, check out ESPN.com and the all-new ESPN app. Coming up, more Game Night with the professor, Andre Snellings, and me, Q Myers, here on ESPN Radio.
0: Coming up on the Friday edition of Unsportsmanlike with Evan Cohen, Chris Canty, and me, Michelle Smallman. As we get closer to the start of the NFL season, I'll tell you the players and coaches with the most pressure on them this year. 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
2: It's no longer talking about going to class. Now, if it's college athletics, it's talked about going to court. Everyone says, hey, if you went to the NFL, you can't come back. I don't care if you technically can. We're not going to let you. And then what happens? Court. Remember the joke was always Florida man?
3: Yes.
2: Like, hey, this happened. Where did that happen at? Florida.
3: Louisiana court.
2: Yeah, and exactly. Now that's what we're going to do when we talk about college football. Hey, where did that happen at? Louisiana court.
4: Going down the bayou.
2: Whatever happened to the day back in the day, like me, I ran from courts, right? And now these folks are running to courts. Like, they're doing it backwards.
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2: Hey, you know the funny thing, Dre?
5: What's that?
2: All I could think of as I'm here in the People's Court, all I could think about is those court TV shows.
5: Mm-hmm.
2: Those things be having me laughing, man. Like Wapner, Judge Wapner, right?
5: Judge
2: People's
5: Judy.
2: Court, Judge Judy, Judge Joe Brown, right?
5: Yeah.
2: And then there's some that it's
5: judge
2: like
5: Maybelline.
2: Yeah, there's some that I'm just like, you ain't no judge.
5: Right.
2: What are we talking about? Like you're trying to when they're trying to be comedic, you're comedic, it never works.
5: Yeah.
2: Right? It's the ones that are like the smooth comics. It's this yeah, that sometimes court can be funny. It still ain't for me. Right, there was a couple times that I went to traffic court and I had to get a couple good laughs in because I couldn't believe the court cases I was hearing.
5: Mm-hmm.
2: But like I said, court's still not for me.
5: Yeah,
2: for
5: yeah.
2: College athletics, that's a different ballgame.
5: Right? Yeah. No. For the, so you were thinking about court TV and all the shows you watched. Listening to the intro, all I can hear is Tara going, "Court in Louisiana."
2: Oh, that was Mia. Yeah, that was Mia. Yeah.
5: Oh, that was Mia. Oh, okay, yep. I thought that was Tara.
2: Yep. Oh, yeah.
5: Louisiana
2: no, that's
5: court.
2: Exactly, and that is where everything really resides. It's Game Night here on ESPN Radio, the all-new ESPN app, SiriusXM Channel 80, and tune in. 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He's Andre Stallions. I'm Q Myers, and the LSU and Louisiana courts, it might as well be an LSU court, but it's the Louisiana courts is where everything was going down. Now, there was obviously some things going on in Alabama courts as well. The SEC actually sued LSU, but the real court hearing was the one for Daquan Wright, Xavier Harris, as they were cleared to return to college football after brief stints in the NFL. The judge ordered that on Thursday evening, and that sets up the dramatics. Now, you want to talk about reality TV. You want to talk about reality-type court settings. Now there's a dramatic showdown between the SEC and LSU that's leading into the season opener this weekend that's against, oh, by the way, Clemson.
5: Yeah, and it also we talked a lot about the two LSU players, right? Wright and Harris.
2: Mm-hmm.
5: But they said this court ruling could affect up to 41 players
2: that are
5: across sports. I'd be really interested in seeing the breakdown, you know, how many are football, basketball, whatever, and also how many different schools, you know, are we talking about? Like, are all 41 of these? They're not all LSU, right? So, you know, it's a bigger case than just these two guys.
2: Oh, there's no doubt about it. They just kind of, you know, they're the ones that we're talking about. They're the ones that we're focusing on because they're the ones that are attempting to play for LSU. We had Wilson Alexander from On3, National College Sports Reporter, on the show earlier in the evening. He was actually there in Baton Rouge, and he was talking about what it was like, what the scene was like in that courtroom.
6: It was a theatrical scene in that Baton Rouge courtroom at times today. You had some attorneys who were performative at times. Tony Clayton, who represented the players in this case, was really trying to take it to Greg Sankey, the commissioner of the SEC, quite a few times. It was a long day. It was a 9-hour day in the courtroom as this decision was made, and ultimately the judge decided to grant this injunction.
5: Yeah, a 9-hour day, 3 hours of which the commissioner of the SEC, Sankey, is on the stands.
2: Right.
5: And during those 3 hours, there he knows as he's getting on the stand that his own side is filing a separate court filing in Alabama, much to the chagrin of LSU.
2: That's wild, man. It really is. But, again, according to this, the court hearing, and according to the judge, Daquan Wright, Xavier Harris, They're cleared to play. LSU's got till Friday. I mean, they've got to put them on their roster. We'll see if they do. But Liz Morrill, Louisiana Attorney General, after the court hearing, she sounded pretty happy about the ruling. Check it out.
0: You know, I want to congratulate the lawyers here for the players. They came to this court asking for a fair and unbiased forum to decide the agreements that they brought about the way these rules were being applied to them. And they were not getting a fair hearing from the SEC or the NCAA. And I think they did work cooperatively together. In fact, you know, you see the bad faith of these organizations in the way that they've approached this issue just with the lawsuit that they filed today against the Board of Supervisors and other officials at LSU. They've been incredibly vindictive. They've been very patronizing and dismissive of the players. They continue to say that this is LSU, then blame Lane Kiffin and everybody else and try to find somebody evil at one school. In fact, these students all went to different schools. They played at different schools. A lot of them are Louisiana people. I mean, they want to continue to play. Many of them won't make money from that. They just want to play because they love the game. So they were looking for a fair and honest decision maker to give them a shot. And they got that here today, and so I was glad to see that.
5: I mean, if I would not have heard you say who the name was, I would have thought that that was a representative from LSU.
2: I would have thought that was an LSU fan straight up. Like, the only thing missing from that statement was go Tigers.
5: Exactly. You know, go spelled with an E-A-X, you know.
2: Exactly.
5: And so for that to be the Attorney General of Louisiana speaks to maybe why the injunction ruling came down the way it did.
2: Yeah, there's no doubt. I mean, man, I mean, you want to talk about a slanted conversation, you know, and she's talking about they just want to get a fair trial.
5: Fair and unbiased.
2: Yeah, fair and unbiased. There was nothing unbiased about anything that she said.
5: Yeah.
2: Right? Including the fact that they just want to play for the love of the game. No, they don't.
5: They're not getting any money.
2: They want to play so they can get paid.
5: Yeah.
2: I mean, let's call a spade.
5: Yeah.
2: Right?
5: Yeah.
2: At least, look, if you're going to come out and you're going to make a ruling or be on the side of the ruling, at least be honest about it.
5: Exactly.
2: Maybe
5: the players straight up
2: aren't going back to college to play college football for the love of the game. I actually saw on SportsCenter last night that there is a 47-year-old man that went back to community college in San Jose to play.
5: Mm.
2: He went back for the love of the game.
5: Yes,
2: that's
5: he
2: community
5: did.
2: College, and he's 47 years old.
5: Hey, shout out to him for being in shape. You know, like earlier when we were joking about, you know, my lost eligibility from Michigan, I'm not going to see no parts of that eligibility, because if I tried to sprint, all of my muscles are going to explode.
2: Trey, I can barely play basketball and pop a shot these days.
5: Oh, yeah. Yeah.
2: Yeah. Right? And there ain't nothing involved there.
5: Yeah, we've reached that age where you like stretch wrong and pull a muscle.
2: Exactly. I got to stretch before I get out of bed.
5: Yep.
2: It's a decision to get out of bed. But yeah, he went back to school to play football for the love of the game. Mm-hmm. Right? He was even asked by Michael Eaves on SportsCenter, well, what's the end goal here? He said, I just want to play ball.
5: Mm-hmm.
2: I just see the opportunity. These guys ain't going back for the love of the game. These guys are going back for the love of the almighty dollar.
5: Yeah. Yeah. I mean, and again, if I were them or their representatives, I would do the exact same, advise them to do the exact same. Get your money, young man. But to your point, you ain't got to lie about it. Like, don't be just disingenuous about it. You know, it is what it is. You got your victory, at least for today. And we'll see if LSU puts them on the team tomorrow.
2: Well, we got to hear from Tony Clayton. He's the attorney. He was the one that was doing a little dramatics, right? He was going at Greg Sankey. So what was his thoughts on the court ruling after all?
3: I think the ruling stands for the premise that it's about student athletes. It's not about Coach Kiffin. It's not about LSU. It's about treating these kids fairly. It's about the fair application. If you're going to apply the rules, apply them fairly to everyone. So today, justice was served. And justice was served to the SEC. It was served like a cold cup of gumbo. And that judge forced them to eat it. And so the SEC, if you ask me, and the NCAA really hadn't shown any respect for these court's rulings. And the day I think this court, this judge made it clear to them. So those young student athletes can go on with their lives because they did nothing wrong. And so we'll wait for the next chapter. If they continue to pick on these children, we will continue to be here to fight for them, to make sure that the rules are applied fairly. That's all we ask for.
5: Children.
2: I can't, Dre. I almost fell out my chair. I can't. Oh, I can't. Wow. I thought he got me with the one-liner when he said this is served up like some gumbo and they right. forced him to eat it. But then my man came back and said children.
5: Like, I mean, yeah. It's one children thing when they like, okay, you know, these student athletes, they just turned 18.
2: Right.
5: No, these are some grown men. Like wow. they in their 20s. You know, they got responsibilities. They got a mortgage, you know.
2: Man, that is wild. My man said children. We got to do right by the children. Don't you know children are the future?
5: You know, trick little kids.
2: He's Andre Stellings. I'm Q Myers. We got to ring the bell one time real quick. We got to ring the bell one time. It's game night here on ESPN Radio, the all-new ESPN app. Someone's ringing the bell at Chapel Hill. That's next on game night on ESPN Radio on the all-new ESPN app.
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9: ABC News, I'm Dave Packer. During Thursday's White House briefing, Vice President J.D. Vance said he wouldn't call the conflict with Iran a war, saying there's no active shooting. Reaction from Democratic Congressman James Walkinshaw.
10: Well, I'd like to hear him say that to the families of the 800 service members who have been killed and wounded. It's a war and it's a quagmire. We are absolutely stuck. We are stuck because there was no clear strategy from the beginning. And the American people are paying the cost of that at the pump, at the grocery store, and elsewhere.
9: The Trump administration making an urgent appeal to the Supreme Court to allow new postal service rules for mail-in ballots to take effect immediately. A federal judge temporarily blocking the changes. Meanwhile, North Carolina starts sending out ballots tomorrow. The jury in the Lindsey Clancy murder trial still deadlocked. The four persons saying one juror won't follow the judge's instructions about reasonable doubt. This is ABC News.
11: Here's your Storm Team 20 forecast. And an extreme heat warning remains in effect. Lows level off around 77 tonight under clear skies. Winds out of the south 5 to 10 miles per hour. Lots of sunshine outside again tomorrow. High temperatures reach up to 100. Mainly clear skies tomorrow night. Slight chance of thunderstorms. Lows dip down to about 75. I'm meteorologist Laura Lockwood on Sports Radio 92.3 FM and 1450 AM. 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

0: get way worse before it gets better. 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I'm Q Myers. We'll definitely go back to Baton Rouge coming up in about 15 minutes or so on this fine program we call Game Night and hear about gumbo being served cold. We'll do that for sure. But this situation in North Carolina, Dre, is something to pay attention to. Michael Lombardi, been in the NFL for a long time. He was the GM there at North Carolina when Bill Belichick went to the college ranks to be the head coach, and he resigned. He had been on paid leave. There was an internal investigation going into a human resources complaint filed by a former UNC front office employee. That was something that Pete Dammel had reported in late July. And this has only got worse, right? This investigation has widened. It included attorneys reaching out to UNC staffers, coaches, even coaches' wives and girlfriends. Sources told ESPN's David Hale questions have been asked to witnesses about Lombardi's role in hiring and firing decisions regarding female and minority staffers. Like, none of that sounds good.
1: Yeah. Yeah, I mean, it's touching all of, like, the seven sins, right? You know, like, when you read through all of this, is, you know, you start talking about sex. Yep. You get down a little further, talking about drugs, allegedly with Coach Belichick's son, Steve Belichick. He was reportedly used drugs on the job and provided drugs to a player, allegedly. And he's currently also on leave, but his is medical leave for undisclosed reasons.
0: Air quotes, by the way.
1: Yeah, air quotes. One. Definite air quotes. And then the question that you read there at the end, where they said they're looking into his hiring and firing decisions regarding both female and minority staffers. So, you know, potentially sexism and or racism, and how that might be involved. There's, you know, we've been having some giggles when we talk about what's going on in Louisiana and the quotes coming out of it. But this story comes up and all the laughter stops.
0: Yeah, there's no doubt. The investigation also reportedly questions about accusations involving a sexual relationship between a recruiting staffer and at least one. Exactly. North Carolina player, along with similar possible relationships between recruiting staff and assistant coaches. Like, I mean, just this, if this ain't a scene out of a movie.
1: Oh, yeah.
0: Right? What like, was it? Jesus like, Shuttleworth?
1: Yeah. Yeah, right? Yeah. Jesus Shuttleworth. Or I was thinking of The Program. That was the college football with Omar Epps back in the day.
0: Yeah, there you go. Either way, right? Recruiting staffers, sex, drugs, parties. Like, all this sounds like this is an all bad situation. And Steve Belichick, you know, being Bill Belichick's son. I look at this situation, and obviously this is a report that's coming from WRAL. We don't know how it's going to play out, but to me, this feels like something that Bill Belichick and company, they're not going to be able to survive this.
1: Yeah, as a coach at a college, right, because it's different than the NFL.
0: Yep.
1: You know, the NFL has always been presumed to be, okay, these are grown men making decisions, and you still can't have your program just be in disarray.
0: Right.
1: But it's different when we're talking about at the college level, and we you know, again, we got a giggle about the guy talking about the children because he was talking about people that graduated potentially or at least left college, gone to the pros and came back. But in this case, if you're the coach of a program, you are bringing in children. You know, I know I was 17 when I got to college. My son is 17 now and he's in college.
0: Right.
1: And so you're bringing in children. Parents have to be able to trust that their child is going to a program where he'll be looked after. And the coach is kind of thought of as being a mentor, a father figure type. And if your program has this list of allegations, and they're credible allegations, credible enough at least that the general manager resigned, it's hard to imagine Bill Belichick remaining the coach of North Carolina University of North Carolina for much longer.
0: You know, and the thing about it is it takes it even a step further. Yeah, I mean, you have to be able to trust the coach, the staff, the university with your child. But that's the same thing they'll say about the people on campus.
1: Yeah.
0: Even the ones that aren't athletes, just the students that go to campus. Mm-hmm. Because if there's some shenanigans going on within the football program, who says that these shenanigans aren't spilling out into the just the university in general?
1: That's real.
0: You're right. When it's a school, it is so different than the NFL. In the NFL, you got grown men with grown men problems, mm-hmm. you know, with child support and you know, and alimonies and yep, mortgages and yep. side chicks. And I mean, they, you know what I mean? Like everything.
1: Yeah.
0: You know what I mean? Like there's all kind of issues going on.
1: Yeah. Yeah. And, you know, with Bill Belichick in particular, obviously he's in the argument for the greatest coach in NFL history. But this last year plus since he's gone to UNC has not gone according to plan, you know, no, on a lot of levels mm-hmm. already, to the point where he was coming into this season like, okay, we need to see a turnaround from UNC on the football field. We need to see some results. We need to see some of that Belichick magic playing out, or else there already would have been questions about whether he would be able to return to this job moving forward. When you add all of this in, that is so much more serious potentially than what's going on even on the field. Yeah, this tenure does not seem like it will be a positive chapter in the book that is Bill Belichick's career.
0: No, not at all. And again, for all the greatness that he was in the NFL, this college thing hasn't gone very well at all. I mean, he was the butt of jokes for longest because of his girlfriend in that mm-hmm. situation, right? And it's like, this is Bill Belichick? What?
1: Yep.
0: It just hasn't. It hasn't trended in the right way. Like, for example, like Pete Carroll was at USC and he had success there. And then the allegations came up with the, you know, the recruiting and all yep. this other stuff and Reggie Bush and all these, you know, all these sanctions were about to come down. So he runs off to the NFL and mm-hmm. he does his thing. And it's kind of like everyone forgets about, oh, you know, whatever.
1: Yeah.
0: Bill Belichick made his way in the NFL, was the greatest of all time. We talk about how he's, you know, how such a great coach he is, and then all of a sudden he's out.
1: Yeah.
0: And then he goes to college. He's like, oh, man, this is going to be great. And now college runs it kind of like the NFL anyway. He's going to be fantastic. And it's been everything but that. And that's like the lasting impression.
1: Yeah.
0: You know what I mean? Because he's not going back to the NFL to get a head coaching job anytime soon. So this very easily could be the last dance. And if this is the last dance, that's not one that he wants to remember.
1: No. I mean, it, you know, what's the term? Hustling backwards.
0: Exactly.
1: Right? You know, he's hustling backwards. And if you hustle backwards on your last chapter, then that doesn't leave any room for a redemption arc.
0: Right.
1: You know, and it becomes the last impression, the last taste. And particularly these allegations, we just hope that there's not a lot of truth in them.
0: Right.
1: But again, there's a lot of credible reporting here that suggests, you know, if it's that credible, then you at least have to wonder whether it will end up reflecting more directly on Belichick as well.
0: Yeah, I mean, there's a lot of smoke in this situation.
1: Yeah.
0: And a lot of times, I always say, when there's a lot of smoke, there's got to be some fire somewhere.
1: Yeah.
0: So we'll see. You know, obviously, this is for the investigation that's going on. They're going to get to the bottom of it by hook or by crook. They'll figure it out. But it just doesn't look good. It doesn't sound good when you've got Bill Belichick's son involved, who's on medical leave for undisclosed reasons, and you're talking about drugs and using and providing. It's like, what?
1: Yeah, and I mean, and USC has games coming up. Like, I mean, this has to be the definition of distraction, right? Like, how long will it be allowed for this circus to kind of be around this program?
0: And how Belichick-like is that?
1: Yeah.
0: Right? A distraction going on. This is the guy that never allowed distractions around his team.
1: Main thing to main thing.
0: And it seems like ever since he's been in North Carolina, there's been nothing but distractions.
1: Yeah. From top to bottom.
0: I mean, there's been distractions. There's been complaints. Now there's allegations. And there's his GM, you know, just resigning. It just doesn't seem like it's going to end very well. Or it could end, you know, like gumbo being served cold. It's next on ESPN Radio.
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0: Before the courts, we'll take it to the field. I'm Q Myers. A couple games that were in action in college football earlier. Colorado, they survive. They were losing to Georgia Tech in the final minute of the game. They go down, score a touchdown. Georgia Tech has an opportunity to possibly kick a game-winning field goal, only for it to get blocked. Colorado escapes 14-13 with the victory over Georgia Tech. Then even earlier in the evening, UMass, they defeated Rutgers 37-21. Rutgers paid over $1 million to have UMass on the schedule and took a L and gave their money away as well. Now we got to get to the courts. Daquan Wright, Xavier Harris, they're currently cleared to return to college football after brief stints in the NFL. That was according to a judge's order that was issued Thursday evening, which sets up a dramatic showdown between the SEC and LSU leading in the season opening game this upcoming weekend versus Clemson. The players' attorneys argued that the league added more specifics to its professional ban last week in an effort to work around the judge's order. Earlier in the day, the SEC, they sued LSU and U.S. District Court in Alabama, alleging the university is violating the league's First Amendment right of expressive association by ignoring SEC rules that prohibit signing and playing former NFL players. The lawsuit, which names LSU Board of Supervisors, LSU President, AD, and Head Coach Lane Kiffin as defendants, was filed while SEC Commissioner Greg Sankey and others testified during a separate injunction hearing in a state court in Baton Rouge, Louisiana. For more scores analysis, check out ESPN.com and the all-new ESPN app. Coming up, more Game Night with Andre Snellings and me, Q Myers, here on ESPN Radio.
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0: when they get back to college, they're going to take some money. They're going to get money. They ain't doing it for the love of the game. I know they love the game, but they also love that almighty dollar. 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He's Andre Snellings. I'm Q Myers. The players I'm talking about, Daquan Wright, Xavier Harris, they have been cleared to return to college football after being in the NFL briefly. A judge ordered that issue Thursday evening. And it's not just them. There's about 42 athletes from multiple sports that are also involved that could be making their return to the NCAA. But we're definitely focused on these two in particular who, well, at least one potentially could be playing on Saturday versus Clemson for LSU. Both players want to go to LSU. Here's Daquan Wright. They're tied in after the court hearing on why he wants to play for LSU.
1: Just being with, you know, the coaches that brought me to Ole Miss. Just, you know, I'm familiar with the system. They've been, you know, real good to me. Great guys, great group of guys. So, you know, just really just that for real.
2: What are you most looking forward to about Saturday?
1: Just putting on a college uniform again and going out there and have fun and embracing my opportunity.
2: In hearing Greg Sankey today saying all those things on the stand, obviously you've been there since this morning. What's going through your mind?
1: I can't really tell you. It was a lot going through my mind for real. But, you know, I had my trust in the lawyers. So I was on their side and with them. Whatever Sankey said, just what he said. I just had my trust in them.
3: Are you already enrolled in classes?
1: Yes, I am.

0: what Joe Burrow was going to be before his last year, which was after his fourth year, right? You know, because wasn't he a fifth-year senior? I think when he blew up, the talk was he'd have been a fourth, fifth-round draft pick.
1: Yeah.
0: And then he comes back to school, and he's number one overall the next year. Now, these players won't be eligible for the draft from what we're told, but they could be signed as free agents. So, you know, this is their chance to try to set themselves up, not just this year, but for the future.
1: So Judge William Jordan approved a preliminary injunction Thursday. It prohibits the NCAA and the SEC from punishing any school that puts these guys on the field. The ruling does not apply to all athletes, only the ones that are named in the lawsuit. So, of course, Dre, you know what the counterpunch is. Mm-hmm. Attorneys representing the SEC in court say they plan to file an appeal to Jordan's decision ASAP.
0: Yeah.
1: Shocking. Hmm. Right?
0: Who could have seen that
1: surprise.
0: Coming?
1: Right, exactly. The worst kept secret is that they were going to file an appeal, and this is what's going to keep happening.
0: Well, and the thing is, they're going to file an appeal, but they already filed some other charges right. today. Yes. Right? You know, another case was filed, coincidentally, in Alabama, which mm-hmm. is, to be fair, where the SEC headquarters is.
1: Right.
0: So, but it's also, coincidentally, where LSU's SEC rival, the University of Alabama, plays. But, yeah, it's case after case after case. You know, used to... It was all about, you know, college sports. Who are the best players on the field? And then it was like, okay, well, what coaches can do the best recruiting? Right. Now it's going to be the decision maker. Then it was like, okay, well, now we've got NIL money. What schools have the most money to bring in the best players?
1: Yep.
0: Now it's who has the best lawyers, and lawyers we trust, like the player just said, and who does the best job of both timing and finding courts that will be friendly to their cause.
1: Well, as you said, you know, players that are saying in lawyers we trust, Tony Clayton is an attorney that they trust, and he was representing the players, and he feels some kind of way after the court ruling in favor of the players.
2: I think the ruling stands for the premise that it's about student athletes. It's not about Coach Kiffin. It's not about LSU. It's about treating these kids fairly. It's about the fair application. If you're going to apply the rules, apply them fairly to everyone. So today, justice was served, and justice was served to the SEC. It was served like a cold cup of gumbo, and that judge forced them to eat it. And so the SEC, if you ask me, and the NCAA really hadn't shown any respect for these court's rulings. And today, I think this judge made it clear to them. So those young student athletes can go on with their lives because they did nothing wrong. And so we'll wait for the next chapter. If they continue to pick on these children, we will continue to be here to fight for them, to make sure that the rules are applied fairly. That's all we ask for.
1: You know what to do, Malibu. you up there fighting for the children, man. You fighting for the children. Right?
0: Because, you know, the SEC is trying to pick on these children.
1: Unbelievable.
0: You know, they're picking on them, and it's for the kids.
1: Man, I mean, you want to talk about a performance. My man, I mean, he heard that we were big Law & Order SVU fans, and he said, man, I'm going to go in there, and I'm going to show them.
0: Mm-hmm.
1: I'm going to show Carisi how to do it, man. I'm going to show them. Benson's going to be proud. Stabler's going to come back and kick it. You know? Officer Tutuolo, he's going to kick it, man. He's going to be proud of me. I'm going to hold it down.
0: I'm proud of you, man. Like, I know how it is with movie references for you. You knew all the names of everybody on SVU.
1: Show. Oh, that's my show. That's my show. Hey, look, I'll tell you, my preference is, though, when I turn it on, and you know it's always on a marathon.
0: Oh,
1: I'm
0: yeah.
1: good with that. I don't care if I've seen it multiple times or not. I prefer to see Ice-T without the ponytail.
0: Because
1: when you see
0: okay.
1: Ice-T with the ponytail, it's really old.
0: Yeah.
1: Like, really, really old.
0: It's really old, and it's harder to separate yourself from the cognitive dissonance.
1: Exactly.
0: When you remember who Ice-T was
1: right.
0: when he wasn't playing a police officer on TV.
1: Exactly. So, yeah, there's certain stages that I'm okay with, and I prefer to see, you know, this other one. But, look. You get me on a day where there's no sports on,
0: mm-hmm.
1: or something that I'm not too interested in. Oh, I'm Law & Order SVU all day. I will sit there and watch marathon after marathon after marathon. I'm not mad at that.
0: The only thing that I hate about the marathon sometimes is sometimes they don't show them in order.
1: I know.
0: And you'll get like a to be continued episode. And
1: yep.
0: then you'll just get an entirely different episode.
1: Yep.
0: You'd be like, bruh, I really need to know what happened now.
1: Rollins got a gambling problem. The next thing I know, she's got three kids.
0: Exactly. Like, wait a minute.

0: Hold on, I need a bell at home I can ring right. For whoever set up this order.
1: Hold on, Rollins was just down bad. Now her and Carisi are married. She's a teacher at the school. Yeah. She, you know, wait, what's going on here? The next thing I know, Benson's got short hair, and she ain't Captain Benson. She's just an investigator. So, yeah, they skip around at times, but clearly I know them all, so mm-hmm. I'm good with it. Even Munch. Shout out to Munch, man. He an old cat, but he a cool cat, man. He the OG at the barbershop, right? He's
0: right.
1: That one. You see that OG sitting in the corner of the barbershop, you know that you better not say nothing wrong, because he'll be the one to be like, now you know I know your mama.
0: Yeah, exactly.
1: Now you know I know your mama.
0: Don't make me tell your mama now.
1: Exactly. She wouldn't approve. Pull your pants up, man. She wouldn't approve you sagging like that, showing your old drawers, man. Pull your pants up. Mm-hmm. Act like you got some common sense. I know your mama raised you better than that. That's when you're in trouble.
0: Oh, yeah.
1: So
0: yeah.
1: OG gets you.
0: Yeah, you don't want nobody telling your mama anything.
1: No, even if you're grown.
0: Yeah, even now. Like, right. I'm pretty sure my mama listening, and I don't want nobody giving her no negative stories on me right now.
1: At all, brother. I'm right there with you, man. The first time that someone says, oh, yeah, I saw your son over here, I'm like, oh, dang. Oh, man.
0: This like, is now not I got to go home.
1: Well. Yeah, this is not going to go over well. Mm-hmm. I'm gonna hear this story pretty soon. I know this what's coming after that. So yeah, that's that show for me. But that's what this has played out like.
0: It really has.
1: This has played out like I'm going to court on Law and Order every single week, and it's a marathon. It's a marathon. We know what's happening. We know every story is different, but they're all the same.
0: Yeah, yeah, and you know. You, I've heard you allude to this as like, yeah, more action, you know, in the courts. And
1: yeah.
0: Normally we're talking about, if you're talking about courts, you're talking about, oh, he hooping on the basketball court.
1: Right.
0: Or right now, you know, U.S. Open tennis. I'm a big tennis guy.
1: Yeah,
0: it's happening
1: too.
0: On the tennis court.
1: Yep.
0: But not in the people's court. You
1: right.
0: know, like that's an entirely different situation for college sport fans.
1: Yeah, and that's where it is. That's where it's at right now. Unfortunately, I mean, there's games that are going on. We saw a couple, you know, pretty good performances, really good endings, especially with the Colorado-Georgia Tech. I know I didn't mean to do that to you, but really good finish with that. But really the big story is not the comeback that Colorado had. The big story is the comeback that, you know, Daquan Wright and Xavier Harris are having, because it looks like they're going to be able to come back to school and be able to play, and for Daquan Wright, possibly as early as Saturday, which has led us to so many other questions. How does he know the playbook?
0: Mm-hmm.
1: Is he enrolled in school? Did he just get enrolled in school? I mean, does he just walk into the building? It's like, I'm good to go because I went to Ole Miss and I know, like, is he on the same page with the – there's so many questions I have. I just spent all summer watching the Raiders train for this upcoming season.
0: Yeah.
1: And they worked hours after hours from the field to the meeting room to, you know, just nutrition. And, oh, and oh, by the way, Daquan Wright did too. Mm-hmm. Not with the Raiders, but with the Browns.
0: Yeah. Yep. And so you figure he should be in playing shape because he just got
1: right.
0: done with tryouts. And you figure maybe he does know the playbook if it's some similarities to what he had at Ole Miss. But does he have any timing, you know, with his teammates? You know what I'm saying? He would be going to be part of a unit. Is you know, like those are things that don't just typically happen overnight. And oh, by the way, my mama just texted me and said she is listening. So don't nobody say nothing bad about me.
1: Hey, you know what? I've always appreciated Andre. He's always been a respectable young man.
0: Yes, sir. Yes, sir. I'm going to pass you that 20 next time I see you.
1: That's all I'm talking about. That's how we get down. He's Andre Snellings, the professor, by the way. I'm Q Myers. It's Game Night here on ESPN Radio. If you had a big-time performance, and we know that they did, we're going to show that love next here on Game Night on ESPN Radio, the all-new ESPN app.
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0: Myers. 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
1: We're showing love to the ones that deserve it.
2: Nothing can stop me. I'm all the way up.
1: This is All the Way Up.
2: All the way up.
1: On game night.
2: I'm all the way up.
0: I got some Shohei Ohtani news, but I'll get to that in just a little bit. I do want to make sure I highlight it, even though the Dodgers are still playing. They're actually losing right now to the Cardinals 2-1, the bottom of the eighth. But I did want to give a Shohei Ohtani update in a hot minute, Dre. But we'll start out in the college football ranks. I know that you're not going to appreciate this one, but I got to do it. Colorado, Georgia Tech, pretty good finish.
3: Here's to Caleb Taylor, snap the juju, drops, steps up to the pocket, time, looks, throws, caught, five, end zone, touchdown! Touchdown, Colorado! What a route to the tight end, and a throw by Juju! Joy in Atlanta, and the Buffs are a PAT away from taking the win here at Bobby Dodd.
4: A 45-yard attempt with 3 seconds remaining. He makes it, they win, he misses, the Buffs win. Snap, put down, kick is up,
3: and it got blocked! And the game is
5: over! Who Carter?
3: And Colorado wins at Bobby Dodd! Carter blocked a field goal. How about the start to 2026 and Prime's return to Atlanta?
2: Nothing can stop me. I'm all the way up.
6: Okay, those calls were courtesy of Mark Johnson from Learfield. And yeah, as a Georgia Tech alum, I did not enjoy that finish at all. But, you know, Colorado became the first FBS team to end their season opener by blocking a field goal as time expired since Northern Illinois in 2021. Also against my Georgia Tech Yellow Jackets. So
2: nothing can stop me. I'm all the way up.
6: I just got to feel like if the Georgia Tech Yellow Jackets knew what's happened before, maybe you don't run the clock out and go for a 45-yard field goal. Maybe you stay aggressive. I don't know. It's just me.
0: Agreed. Clock management is a thing, and I think Georgia Tech and their clock management was not very good on this evening. Colorado escapes with the 14-13 victory over Georgia Tech. How about UMass and Rutgers? This is an easy win for Rutgers, right? Here's the final call.
7: 0-12, erased. A decade of despair gone in one single evening in Central New Jersey, and the Minutemen do it with poise, with class, with a solid effort. Final score today, maybe the biggest win of the UMass FBS era, 37 for the Minutemen, 21 for Rutgers. I mean, it is as simple as, I don't believe what I just saw.
2: Nothing can stop me, I'm all the way up.
6: That call's courtesy of Jay Burnham from Learfield. UMass snapped a 16-game losing streak, which was the longest active streak in FBS. And to me, the icing on the cake, or maybe the salt in the wound if you're Rutgers, is Rutgers paid UMass a lot of money. They paid them seven figures to come and play this game and leave with a win.
0: I got to give this a shout-out real quick, man. William Watson III, he was 19 for 22, 197 passing yards for UMass. 3 touchdowns. He's the first UMass player with 3 passing touchdowns on 80% completion percentage in a game since 2008. Some guy named Liam Cohen, the current head coach of the Jacksonville Jaguars. Now, that's the way to tie it together, ain't it?
6: Yes, it is. Yes, it is. Make it, you know what? And the NFL's coming up soon. So, you know, it is all part of the circle of life.
0: One shout out for Rutgers. KJ Duff, their receiver, had 9 catches for 196 yards.
6: Woo!
0: He had himself a night, but obviously Rutgers did not. We're showing that love to the ones that deserve it here on Game Night on ESPN Radio. The all-new ESPN app, the Cubs, the Brew Crew, my new favorite player, Pete Crow Armstrong.
8: Now the set for the 2-1. And Pete hits one in the air, deep center field. Back goes Mitchell to the center field fence. That ball is gone! Pete Crow Armstrong with a home run to center. Cubs lead 2-0.
2: Nothing can stop me. I'm all the way up.
6: That call is courtesy of Cubs Radio Network. PCA is trying to be the MVP, and it's certainly, according to the odds makers, right now it seems like he's got it locked up. That was his 39th home run of the season, 18th since the All-Star break, which is the most in Major League Baseball, and it was his 32nd home run batting leadoff breaking his tie from 1976 Rick Monday for the second most in a season in Cubs history, behind 2007 Alfonso Soriano with 33. And I remember that season because he was on my fantasy baseball team, and I really enjoyed that a lot.
0: Hey, look, I'm not mad at how you get down. You got to get down how you live. But I'll tell you what, PCA, I mentioned it, he's quickly becoming my new favorite player because he's very Ricky Henderson-like, who is my all-time favorite player.
6: Ricky, Ricky.
0: Getting all those leadoff home runs, he can steal bases. He gets on base, he's a problem.
6: Mm-hmm.
0: He is a problem. And so I like what you said, PCA for MVP. Very good chance that he ends up getting that that award for sure. How about the Red Sox and the Orioles? They're one of the hottest teams in baseball, and this happened in the top of the sixth.
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9: Swing and a drive, he did it again! Charm City is Adley's home. Another bomb, and the Red Sox are within a run at 3-2.
10: Nothing can stop me. I'm all the way up.
6: Call courtesy of WEEI 93.7 FM. And yeah, Rutschman, that was his second home run of the game in his first game against his former team. So, you know, if the you didn't like me what you had me, so let me show you what you're missing out on. If that was a person, it'd have been Adley Rutschman tonight.
0: Yeah, no, ballin'. He's a really good acquisition there for the Red Sox, and he did his thing against, like you said, his former team, the Orioles, as the Red Sox get the 6-5 victory. Now, I did want to go ahead and it's not really showing love, but I did want to point this out because everyone cares about Shohei Ohtani. He's an absolute superstar. He's very Aaron Judge-like. You always want to see him in the lineup. He's one of those guys that as long as he's about to play, do anything, you're going to stop and watch. Well, he is day-to-day with biceps and a neck issue. He got the day off Thursday after appearing physically uncomfortable by striking out 4 times during the Dodgers' 10-inning loss to the Cardinals the night earlier. He told the training staff his right biceps and neck were bothering him. He hasn't pitched in a game since July 3rd because of lingering pain in his left knee and right biceps through a 20-pitch bullpen session last Friday, but was scratched from a potential start at Detroit 2 days later. And the manager, Dave Roberts, says that he sees Ohtani throw another bullpen. Until he sees him throw another bullpen, he won't know the next step in his pitching progress. His symptoms haven't improved in recent weeks, and a potential stint on the IL isn't off the table. It's unlikely, but not impossible, says manager Dave Roberts. So I hate to hear that about Ohtani, just because we know how great of a player he is, and the postseason's right around the corner, and you want to see that dude full throttle just so we can see what he can do when it matters the most.
6: Absolutely. And, I mean, we were just talking about PCA for MVP. That road is open because Ohtani's been dealing with injuries, right? Because before he got hurt, he was basically on Cy Young-type pace as a pitcher. And he was on another 40-plus home run type pace as a hitter. That's a hard combination to beat for MVP. But with these injuries, now PCA really has a chance to make his own mark.
0: Yeah, and the thing for me is, you know, how injured is Shohei really, right? I mean, because everyone's going to try to battle through it. You know, he's a gamer. He's one of those guys that wants to be out there. And if this is lingering on so long, I wonder, like, what the real extent of it's going to end up eventually being. Hopefully he's back sooner rather than later. He's Andre Snellings. I'm Q Myers. This has been Game Night. Sports Center All Night is coming up next on ESPN Radio and the all-new ESPN app.
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21: 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That hurdle has been cleared. 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And the buzz is buzzing everywhere else, from diamonds to gridirons to tennis courts. Put the tee on. We got a packed show. Let's roll.
25: It's the stupidest shit I've ever heard.
26: 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Okay, that makes a lot of freaking sense.
27: It's just embarrassing. 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
28: That's the thing that's been lost in this whole scenario. It's as if everybody who's trying to do this is trying to break the rules.
29: At what point does this mess merge over into the NFL's lane enough to where they say, okay, children, here, let's lend our hand to you?
21: And so that was the scene heading into Thursday's highly anticipated courtroom showdown between the SEC and a Louisiana judge. Breaking news on Thursday night, the ruling has been issued. For all the details and the latest, we check in with ESPN's Pete Thamel and Dan Murphy from Louisiana. Take it away, guys.
30: An injunction was ruled in favor of more than 40 players today in a state eligibility case. It includes, obviously, high-profile LSU players and transfers from Ole Miss, Daquan Wright and Xavier Harris. Judge William Jordan ruled they're going to be eligible today. Dan, walk us through the ruling and what it means.
31: Well, I think the biggest takeaway is, as we just heard from Daquan Wright himself on the steps, he expects to be on the field Saturday night when LSU opens its season against Clemson. Harris said he thinks he might take a week or two before he's ready to play as well. But, you know, the judge had a lot to say today. Everybody had a lot to say during what lasted 8 or 9 hours in a courtroom here today. But I think essentially he told the SEC that they could not make up their own rules, or they could not enforce pro player bans based on what he has previously restricted both the NCAA and the SEC from doing because of the situation that we find ourselves in with these eligibility laws.
30: So the next lever that's to be pulled here is tomorrow LSU has to make a decision of whether to add these former pro players to the roster. Walk us through what that means in that decision, Dan.
31: To make that decision just a little bit more tricky than it already is, along with today's hearing here in Baton Rouge, the SEC also filed a federal lawsuit in Alabama against LSU and head coach Lane Kiffin, asking a federal judge to enjoin them from putting these players on the roster. So LSU has some cover now from the judge in Baton Rouge, but there is a bit of uncertainty that they're going to have to wade through as they make a decision tomorrow whether or not to add these guys to their roster.
30: And the judge was a little indignant today. I mean, he had a little tone. Walk us through that part of the ruling and his feelings.
31: So about a week ago, the judge signed an initial temporary restraining order that would have allowed these players back on the field. He was a bit insulted that the SEC then went and re-upped its old rules banning pro players and made very stiff penalties that would hurt both Lane Kiffin and LSU. He said he saw that as the SEC making a big threat. He said, oh, you've got a big gun now. He took a bit of offense to that, and I think that worked against the SEC when the judge ended up making his decision.
30: And we'll see what happens, Dan, moving forward with the federal case. The drama's not over here in Baton Rouge.
21: And the drama not over indeed. A short time later, Louisiana's attorney general spoke on the ruling.
0: You know, I want to congratulate the lawyers here for the players. They came to this court asking for a fair and unbiased forum to decide the agreements that they brought about the way these rules were being applied to them. And they were not getting a fair hearing from the SEC or the NCAA, and I think they did work cooperatively together. In fact, you know, you see the bad faith of these organizations in the way that they've approached this issue just with the lawsuit that they filed today against the Board of Supervisors and other officials at LSU. They've been incredibly vindictive. They've been very patronizing and dismissive of the players. They continue to say that this is LSU, then blame Lane Kiffin and everybody else and try to find somebody evil at one school. In fact, these students all went to different schools. They played at different schools. A lot of them are Louisiana people. I mean, they want to continue to play. Many of them won't make money from that. They just want to play because they love the game. So they were looking for a fair and honest decision maker to give them a shot. And they got that here today, and so I was glad to see that.
21: And speaking of the players, especially those named in this, Daquan Wright spoke with the media for the first time on Thursday night as well, sharing why it's LSU for him.
1: Just being with, you know, the coaches that brought me to Ole Miss, just, you know, I'm familiar with the system. They've been, you know, real good to me, great guys, great group of guys. So, you know, just really just that for real.
2: What are you most looking forward to about Saturday?
1: Just putting on a college uniform again and going out there and have fun and embracing my opportunity.
2: In hearing Greg Sankey today saying all those things on the stand, obviously you've been there since this morning. What's going through your mind?
1: I can't really tell you. It was a lot going through my mind for real. But, you know, I had my trust in the lawyers. So I was on their side and with them. Whatever Sankey said, just what he said. I just had my trust in them.
3: Are you already enrolled in classes?
1: Yes, I am.
4: And has the coaching staff communicated to you that you're going to play on Saturday?
1: No, I haven't really, you know, talked to them since, you know, all this went down. You know, we've been trying to get this situated first.
21: Well, what say you to that, Ian Fitzsimmons, earlier on Amber and Ian?
5: There is no doubt in my mind that they will be on that roster tomorrow. Why would you go through all this and not put them on the roster when the ruling went in your favor, even though the SEC has filed a federal lawsuit against you?
21: Hard to disagree. SEC Commissioner Greg Sankey, he can't be happy. Matt Moscano from 104.5 FM ESPN Baton Rouge joined Amber and Ian as well to say as much.
6: Behind closed doors, you say whatever you have to say. But when the league is public facing, it is a unified front. It's why it was important for the league last week when they put out that vote for it to be unanimous. For this to be playing out so publicly, I'm sure infuriates Greg Sankey because he does not. I don't mean to go on a tangent, but just this year and a few weeks ago in Tampa at SEC Media Days, there was a talk about self-governance. And from during his State of the Conference address, Greg Sankey sort of admonished Georgia for publicly talking about self-governance. I mean, it is very important that they appear unified, and this is clearly the opposite when you have the league suing a member institution.
7: A member institution, a flagship institution even. And lost in the shuffle here, what about this game on Saturday night? Remember that? The distraction, is it too much for LSU? SEC Network's Cole Kublik doesn't think so and says don't be surprised if little old Clemson takes care of business, though.
9: I don't know if it would be that big of an upset. It's just with everything that's going on, all the hype, all the talk, there's this expectation that just Clemson has no way of competing. But Dabo Swinney has built his dream home right now. He's put it on the lake that he wants to live in. This is exactly where he wants to live. We don't have a chance. They don't respect us. We're not ranked. We're the underdogs. Nobody talking about us. He's been given every key to every motivational speech that made him who he is as the Clemson head coach. That, more than anything else, why I think it would be silly to think Clemson can't at least go be competitive and maybe pull off a win.
7: Man, can we just get to some football? Tigers against the Tigers. That'll be Saturday night on ABC. Get the popcorn and don't go anywhere because we've got more to get to from Baton Rouge. And speaking of games, college football week zero is in the books. Week one on deck. And it got underway on Thursday night. Deion Sanders and the Colorado Buffaloes visited the rambling wreck of Georgia Tech. Bobby Dodd Stadium in Atlanta, the site for this one. First time Colorado visits Georgia Tech. The Buffaloes, big wait and see this year. Brought in 50 first-year transfers as Coach Prime revamps the roster yet again. It's a big year for him, too. Georgia Tech trying to make a run in the ACC. Quarterback Haynes King, he's gone. Yellow Jackets start a familiar name at quarterback, though. That would be Alberto Mendoza, younger brother of Fernando Mendoza. You might have heard of him. Heisman Trophy winner, national champ, and first overall draft pick. This one was tight in the first half. Both teams shaking off some of the rust. Georgia Tech led 10-7 at the break. We'll move all the way to the fourth when the action picked up.
23: Here's to Caleb Taylor. Snap to Juju. Drops. Steps up to the pocket. Time. Looks. Throws. Caught. Five. End zone. Touchdown. Touchdown, Colorado. What a route to the tight end. And a throw by Juju. Joy in Atlanta. And the Buffs are a PAT away from taking the win here at Bobby Dodd.
7: Mark Johnson from Learfield. That would be the only offensive touchdown of the game for either team. So that, with 37 seconds left in the fourth quarter, Georgia Tech gets the ball, works its way down the field to set up the game-winning field goal attempt.
23: A 45-yard attempt with 3 seconds remaining. He makes it. They win. He misses. The Buffs win. Snap put down. Kick is up.
10: And it got blocked! And the game is over!
11: Who Carter?
10: And Colorado wins at Bobby Dodd! Boo Carter blocked the field goal. How about the start to 2026 and Prime's return to Atlanta?
7: And Ralphie rolls into the A and gets the dub on the road, 14-13. First game, Colorado ended a game by blocking a field goal since 2015. They blocked just one field goal all last season. For Colorado, it's their first win against an ACC opponent since New Year's Day 1957, when it beat Clemson in the Orange Bowl. Colorado quarterback Julian Lewis went 14-27, 124 passing yards, a touchdown, finished the final drive, completing 3 of 4 passes that were 5-plus air yards with the touchdown, and he shared this after the game.
12: Things were tough heading into that fourth quarter. The last drive, mentally, what was your mindset?
13: Oh, man, we knew we were going to score. I think having confidence in my teammates, having confidence in Coach Marion, having confidence in Coach Prime, having confidence in the offense. We trust each other. We worked for it. We knew it was going to happen. I mean, God did it for us.
12: Break down the touchdown, the winning touchdown throw.
13: Yeah, no, I mean, it looked like they were a man. We saw a man. He tried to hold on to the tight end. Coach Marion beat him with the play. I beat him with the ball. It's just how the ball works. Charlie made a great catch, touchdown.
12: Describe your emotions being back in your hometown.
13: Yeah, no, I mean, it's amazing. I was blessed to come get the opportunity first start in Atlanta. So God did a great thing for us, and I'm just blessed right now.
12: Congratulations.
13: I appreciate you. Thanks.
7: And head coach Deion Sanders with his thoughts on the key to victory.
14: We're resilient. We talked about, I told them it was going to be adversity, tremendous adversity, but we wanted to implement the adversity, not be the recipients of the adversity. But we were resilient. We didn't give up. And just how it all played out in the end, I mean, a couple special team blunders, But then we come out strong on special teams and to make it happen. So it don't wash it. We still are not satisfied with that. But I'm happy overall with the victory.
7: And for Georgia Tech, 48 rushing yards. It's second fewest in the game in the last 20 seasons. SportsCenter All Night ESPN Radio. Welcome to September, which means we're oh so close to postseason baseball. Division standings, wild card races, all in the home stretch. We'll start in Chi-Town. Brewers Cubs, 1-2 in the NL Central. Brewers not only up 9 games in the division, currently the best team in baseball. Cubs holding their own, though, firmly in the second NL wildcard spot. This one's important to both clubs. There were zeros on the scoreboard until the bottom of the third.
8: Now the set for the 2-1. And he hits one in the air, deep center field. Back goes Mitchell to the center field fence. That ball is gone! Pete Crow Armstrong with a home run to center. Cubs lead 2-0.
7: That from Cubs Radio Network, PCA with some stats. 39th home run of the season, 18th since the All-Star break. That's the most in baseball. And 32nd home run in the leadoff spot, second most in a season in Cubs history to Alfonso Soriano back in 2007. Milwaukee was able to get one back right away, but Chicago blanked them from there. Cubs get the win 2-1 on just 3 hits. The Cubs have won 5 of Kevin Gausman's 6 starts with the team. Gausman pitched 7 innings, gave up 1 earned run, got 9 strikeouts. His third start going 7 innings with the Cubs. Rays Rangers, Rays 27-18 since the All-Star break. Second best record in the AL behind the Red Sox. They lead the Yankees by 3.5 games for first in the AL East. 2 games behind the Astros for the AL West lead and 1.5 games back of the Guardians for the final AL wild card. Rangers need some dubs. Slow start here, zeros on the board early. Bottom of the fifth, Texas up 1-0.
11: 2 balls and 2 strikes to Seager. McClanahan with the pitch. And that ball is hit high and deep into right. DeLuca going back. He's at the track, at the wall. He leaps and it's out of here. Right by the Rangers bullpen. Corey Seager goes deep. His 14th blast of the year to make it 4-0 Texas.
7: 105.3 The Fan, Seager's 4th home run versus a left-handed pitcher this season. Rangers tack 2 more on in the 8th and blank the Rays 6-0. Rays had just 3 hits all games. Yandy Diaz went 2-for-4. The rest of the team, 1-for-26, 6 Ks. Again, Rangers win it 6-0. White Sox Astros, number 1 in the AL Central, meet number 1 in the AL West. 2 runs apiece in the first 2 frames. We pick it up bottom of the third. Astros at the plate.
15: That's a breaking ball. Hit into right center field. Hit very well. Back on it, Peters, and it's off the wall. Astros will score 2. Varsho racing for third. They're thinking about sending him. No, they'll hold him at third base. It's a triple for Dalton. The Astros lead 5-2.
7: KBME 790 AM. Houston plates 1 more in the inning to make it a 4-run third. Go on to win it 6-2. Luis Castillo, 6 earned runs allowed in 4 innings pitched, his third most in any game this season. His 7.04 ERA since the All-Star break, that's the worst in baseball among qualified pitchers. Castillo has now allowed at least 4 runs in 5 of his 6 starts with the White Sox. The Astros, 6-2 in their last 8. 2.43 team ERA in their last 8 as well. That's the second best in baseball since August 27th. From one court to another, this time Flushing Meadows. That's next. SportsCenter All Night continues. 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
20: ABC News, I'm Dave Packard. The Lindsey Clancy jury still deadlocked and set to resume deliberations after a dramatic day in court. The impasse is being blamed on a single holdout accused of refusing to follow the judge's instructions as they try to determine whether Clancy's criminally responsible for killing her children. The judge rejecting an attempt to remove that juror. U.S. casualties mounting in the war with Iran since late February. 18 American troops have been killed, nearly 800 wounded. And there were two intense rounds of attacks this week alone. But Vice President J.D. Vance says it's not a war.
22: I wouldn't call it a war. Right now, there is no active shooting. I recognize there have been places where this has flared up. Major combat operations, again, major combat operations lasted for about 6 weeks.
20: A 70-year-old woman is reportedly in critical condition after police near Daytona Beach say she entered their station and opened fire. She was wounded after leaving the building. This is ABC News.
16: Here's your Storm Team 20 forecast. And an extreme heat warning remains in effect. Lulls level off around 77 overnight under clear skies. Southerly winds 5 to 10 miles per hour. Bright sunshine expected Friday. High temperatures reach up to 100. Slight chance for storms. Friday night, lulls level off around 75. Mainly clear skies. I'm meteorologist Laura Lockwood on Sports Radio 92.3 FM and 1450 AM. Currently, it's 83 degrees.
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1: 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Chris Burnett with you here on SportsCenter All Night. Breaking news Thursday night, a Baton Rouge judge has granted an injunction to pro players seeking to return to LSU. Daquan Wright and Xavien Harris, who recently were on NFL rosters, have been cleared to join LSU and potentially play as early as Saturday night. Stick with us as we share the latest. For now, let's check in on the other court. Flushing Meadows for the U.S. Open, to be exact. 2023 U.S. Open champion Coco Gauff capped off the summer hardcourt lead-up stretch with a title in Cincinnati. She was in prime time on Thursday night. She defeated Paula Badosa 6-4 and 7-6 to advance to the third round at the U.S. Open for the fifth straight year.
2: I think it's good to be battle-tested. I mean, when I won here in 2023, I think I went three sets, like, I felt like almost every match. And honestly, when I saw the draw, I was like, well, I lost to Daria a bunch of times and I lost to Paul a bunch of times. So I knew if I got through my first round match, the second round was just going to be tough regardless. And I think for me, it's a good confidence booster knowing that I can get through these matches. Obviously, you know, I would prefer maybe not to play someone I've lost to so many times second round, but I think today was a big confidence booster. And I think getting through in straight sets too makes a big difference.
1: Gauff has now won 16 straight sets since losing the opening set in Cincinnati. She will face Christina Buxa in the third round. Also in action, 13 seed Naomi Osaka, who won 6-2, 5-7, 6-1. Osaka earns the 80th career major match win.
3: Obviously, the match was really difficult. I think on my end, it was more like mentally, I wanted to play perfectly, and obviously that's not going to happen every day. So in the third set, I just tried to do what I could do, and thankfully I was able to win.
1: Osaka has reached the third round at all four majors this year, the second season of her career accomplishing that feat. She will face Elise Mertens in the third round. And number nine seed on the men's side, Taylor Fritz, won 6-0, 6-1, 6-1. Two games lost are his fewest in a completed major match in his career. And two games dropped are the fewest any American man has lost in a completed major match since Donald Young at the 2013 U.S. Open. SportsCenter All Night, ESPN Radio, back to the diamond for getaway day. Cardinals-Dodgers wrapping up on the West Coast not long ago. Dodgers up big in the NL West, fighting to earn a bye to the division series. Cardinals, few games back of the third wild card spot. Time to make it up, though. L.A. not making it easy, sending Tarek Skubal to the mound in this one. Shohei Ohtani not in this game. Manager Dave Roberts choosing to rest his star after an 0-4 night with four strikeouts on Wednesday. The Dodgers enter the bottom of the ninth down 2-1.
4: Here comes the payoff pitch to Hernandez. Swings, line drive, left center field. That's going to split the outfielders, go to the wall. Edmund comes around to score. Here comes Betts around third. He'll get to the plate. Dodgers win! Dodgers win! Dodgers win!
1: And there you heard it. The Dodgers, they win. That from AM 570 LA Sports. Dodgers 3, Cardinals 2. Blue Jays, Guardians. Guardians enter Thursday with a 1.5-game lead for the third and final AL wildcard spot. The Blue Jays, well, they trail the Guardians by 1.5 games for that third and final AL wildcard spot. Chance to make up a game here. We enter the fifth tied one run apiece. Blue Jays at the dish.
5: The 0-1. Lined by Lucas, right center field, down in the gap, rolling toward the warning track. One run scores Clement. Valenzuela scoots in right behind him. First to third goes Bateman on a two-run double by Nathan Lucas. And the Blue Jays lead it 3-1 in the fifth.
1: 590 the fan. Toronto would make it a four-run fifth to jump out in front and did not look back. Cleveland got two back in the bottom half of the inning, but the Blue Jays take this one 6-3. They move a half game back of the Guardians for that third AL wildcard spot. Brett Bateman, 3-for-5 with a run, his 10th multi-hit game in his first 22 career games, leads the Blue Jays in hits with 30. The Guardians, they've lost three of their last five since a seven-game win streak. Red Sox Orioles, first game in a four-game series for these two. Both teams got on the board in the first. We enter the sixth. Baltimore's up 3-1.
6: Once again, Rutschman pitch.
7: Swing and a drive. He did it again. He
6: Red Sox are within a run at 3-2.
1: WEEI 93.7, eighth former number one overall pick to hit a home run in his first game versus the team that drafted him two innings later in the eighth.
7: 2-1.
6: Driven high into right field. This is carrying back to the track. It is at the wall and is gone! Nick Sogard leaves Camden and it is 5-3 Red Sox.
1: In the ninth.
7: All right, here's Roman, and he swings and drives one high and deep into left field. It's at the track, it's at the wall, it's gone! Opposite field homer for Roman, who reigns a little bit in Baltimore, too. Insurance, and it's 6-3 Red Sox.
1: And Boston would grab the win 6-5. Elsewhere, the Athletics defeated the Mariners 7-4, and we head back to the courtroom in Louisiana when SportsCenter All Night continues. It's ESPN Radio.
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1: Michael Lombardi, a top aide to Coach Bill Belichick, resigned as the general manager of North Carolina's football team, the school said Thursday. Lombardi had been on paid leave in the wake of an internal investigation into a human resources complaint filed by a former UNC front office employee. Colorado freshman quarterback Julian Lewis hit tight end Charlie Williams for a 20-yard touchdown with 42 seconds left in the fourth quarter, lifting the Buffaloes to a last-minute 14-13 win against Georgia Tech on Thursday night in Atlanta in the season opener. And Daquan Wright and Xavien Harris are currently cleared to return to college football after brief stints in the NFL, according to a judge's orders issued Thursday evening. Sets up a dramatic showdown between the SEC and LSU leading into its season opening game this weekend.
14: I'm shocked. I did not think that this would be a ruling that, you know, would go in the favor of NFL players who spent time in the league to come back. I understand they didn't make a team and all of that, but it's just a wild precedent to make now in college sports, because I could imagine there's going to be men's basketball players, going to be women's basketball players that are also going to try to file suits and then come back. The other part to this, you have a huge game here in less than 48 hours against Clemson at your house. It's the beginning of the tenure for Lane Kiffin there at LSU with a ton of distraction around this. Daquan Wright already saying he feels like he's going to be on the game. Have you been practicing with the team? Like, you just, I'm assuming you know the plays from the years before at Ole Miss. It's just a wild scenario, and I just believe we're getting closer and closer to making college sports professional sports, because at this point, that's what this looks like.
1: 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I'm Chris Burnett. We've barely played a game in the college football season, and the sport is already white hot. We head back to the courtroom for more from Thursday's banana scene in Louisiana. ESPN college football reporter Dan Murphy in Louisiana with the latest.
15: It's been a long day here in Baton Rouge, about 9 hours of a preliminary injunction hearing that ended with Judge William Jordan granting that injunction that keeps both the NCAA, the SEC, and LSU from doing anything that will negatively impact the players in the lawsuit. As you said, that includes Daquan Wright and Xavien Harris, both of whom plan to transfer from Ole Miss to LSU. Wright told us after the hearing that he expects to be on the field this Saturday night when LSU opens its season against Clemson. Harris said he might need a few more weeks to get into shape, but he plans to be ready in time for Ole Miss in week three, which will obviously be a very big game for Lane Kiffin and his former Ole Miss Rebels coming over to play for LSU.
1: So there's the latest with the injunction. Then there was the courtroom itself. It was quite the scene, said On Three's Wilson Alexander on game night.
16: It was a theatrical scene in that Baton Rouge courtroom at times today. You had some attorneys who were performative at times. Tony Clayton, who represented the players in this case, was really trying to take it to Greg Sankey, the commissioner of the SEC, quite a few times. It was a long day. It was a 9-hour day in the courtroom as this decision was made, and ultimately the judge decided to grant this injunction.
1: And then Murphy with more on the SEC's lawsuit impacting player eligibility.
15: As if this weren't confusing enough or messy enough already, the SEC did file that lawsuit earlier today in a federal court in Alabama. And so that will give the LSU at least a little bit of pause. They have to make a decision tomorrow as they finalize their rosters, whether or not they put these players on their team. The SEC is asking for permission to be able to enforce their rules. Very stiff penalties if LSU puts former pros on their roster. Like Lane Kiffin could be suspended for up to half a season, fines in the tens of millions of dollars, and there will be at least a little more uncertainty on whose rules will apply and which judge will have the final say as LSU makes the decision whether or not they're going to put these guys on the roster tomorrow evening.
1: So if you're someone that's still grappling with what this means for the sport, join the club. ESPN's EJ Manuel on SportsCenter says he's not a fan.
14: I don't believe an NFL player, whether you signed a contract and had a 10-day contract or you spent some time in a training camp or you went through the Senior Bowl process, cannot then go through

0: That's a real issue now, because what's the point of the NCAA at this point? There are no rules, and to be real with you, the NCAA might have a objective to say, hey, we're going to look at this case, and it takes 6 or 8 months or 9 months. The season's over with at that point. So again, I just think this is a really bad precedent, and we'll see what happens in the future.
1: It is a bad precedent, but whose fault is it? Why are we here? Ian Fitzsimmons on Amber and Ian said he knows.
2: It's not just an LSU thing, but the spotlight is on LSU because of Lane Kiffin. And this isn't the player's fault. It's the NCAA's fault for ruling one way in June, in March, and reversing it in June, going, oh, our bad, class of 2022, yeah, you do deserve a fifth year. Our bad. So, yeah, those of you who already went and declared for the NFL and maybe didn't get drafted and were on, you know, rosters as camp bodies, but you could have been still getting paid in college, our bad. We screwed up. Sorry to hear about it. And move on. And now this is where we are.
1: And meanwhile, Lane Kiffin says, are you not entertained? Speaking of Kiffin, he's got a game to coach too. Has this added pressure? Wilson Alexander again on game night.
3: Oh, gosh. I mean, there's been pressure on Lane Kiffin to win immediately since they hired him. I mean, even when they put together their $40-plus million roster, there were certain LSU stakeholders who were of the mind that LSU needed to win right away because of the investment that was made in the team. There's some who still feel that way, that at this point now, anything less than making the college football playoff and maybe even winning a college football playoff game is unacceptable. Now, that's not everybody holds that opinion, but I think most people hold the opinion that they at least need to make the college football playoff.
1: So it's CFP or bust, and you heard it right there. Harry Douglas on Freddie and Harry says LSU, they'll be just fine.
4: When it comes to the LSU Tigers, from a player perspective and from their standpoint, I don't think this is distracting them. And here's why, Aaron. There's this thing that I'm holding in my hand right now called a cell phone. From text messages, the phone calls, the social media, that distract these athletes more so than anything that we can think of.
1: Toe cannot meet leather soon enough, guys. Saturday night, 7:30 Eastern. Let's go. Back to the games. Idaho-Utah on ESPNU. Utah's first game without longtime head coach Kyle Whittingham, now the head coach at Michigan. Whittingham's 177 wins in 22 seasons as Utah's head coach, most in program history. Replacing him, Morgan Scali, who was on the staff at Utah for the last 18 seasons before being named Whittingham's successor. Utes also return quarterback Devin Dampier. Joins Auburn's Byron Brown as the only active QBs with 40 passing touchdowns and 30 rushing touchdowns at the FBS level. We'll jump to the second quarter here.
5: Got man up top. Dampier. He identifies it also. Braden Pagan, touchdown, 7 yards. Devin Dampier is efficient and reminding us he's elite.
1: So 31-7 at the half eventually became a 66-14 final. Utah with the big win to start their year. Arkansas Pine Bluff visits number 25 Missouri. SEC in action tonight as Missouri opened its season. Missouri enters 2026 off of a 3 straight 8-win seasons, the second longest streak in program history. Head coach Eli Drinkwitz received contract extension through 2031 in November of last season. And the big story of the offseason with star running back Ahmad Hardy suffering a gunshot wound. He did not play Thursday as he continues to recover. And quarterback Austin Simmons, who transferred in from Ole Miss, got the start in game one, and we'll pick it up in the second quarter.
6: First and 10, Austin Simmons wants the throw. Seam pattern caught by Lee, spins away from the defender to the 15, to the 10, to the 5, to the pylon. Touchdown, Missouri. Caden Lee from Austin Simmons for 47.
1: Mike Kelly from Learfield, that to make it 37-0 Missouri. Missouri scored 40 points in the first half, the most points in any half by the Tigers since 2019, and Mizzou would hang almost 60 in a 54-14 rout of Arkansas Pine Bluff to open the season 1-0. Elsewhere in college football, UMass Rutgers. UMass on a 16-game losing streak, longest in FBS. Rutgers, they play football in the Big Ten. Didn't see this one coming.
7: 0-12, erased, a decade of despair gone in one single evening in Central New Jersey, and the Minutemen do it with poise, with class, with a solid effort. Final score today, maybe the biggest win.

0: of the UMass FBS era. 37 for the Minutemen, 21 for Rutgers. I mean, it is as simple as I don't believe what I just saw.
1: Jay Burnham from Learfield. Rutgers closed as a 29.5 point favorite at DraftKings. It's their first loss as a 20-point favorite since 1978. UMass improved to 1-8 versus Big Ten teams since joining the FBS in 2012. And elsewhere on Thursday, Wake Forest defeated Akron in its season opener, 38-16. Chris Burnett with you here on Sports Center All Night. Let's stick to the gridiron. Shuffle just a bit. Week one of the NFL is all but here. Finally, camps are in the books. 53-man rosters are set. And the games, they're going to count. Speaking of counting, Baltimore first-year head coach Jesse Minter is counting on his star quarterback to be at his best. Lamar Jackson and the Ravens have Super Bowl aspirations this year, currently with the third shortest odds to win it all, according to DraftKings, and Minter chimed in Thursday on how he handles this.
2: I think it's really just about what the guys in the building, the players, I know what they want to accomplish. I know what we've kind of set out as our goals. It's really not about anything else. And so I think you go to work every day to try to put the team and put the guys and put the staff in position to be able to achieve those things. Don't shy away from it. We know what the standards around this place have been and where we want to go. And so I think we got a great group of guys that are hungry, that are excited to start the season, excited to play. And so it's really just more about how we feel about it than anything else.
1: So some confidence from the head man. Good news here is we don't have to wait much longer to get to see this team in action. Ravens open at the Colts, week one, September 13th at 1 Eastern time. And then there's America's team, the Dallas Cowboys. New season means renewed hope. Somewhat of a quiet offseason camp for the Cowboys, which is a change, a good change, maybe. Cowboys quarterback Dak Prescott is happy to just focus on ball.
3: Yeah, absolutely. I think it just not only allows us to be focused, but the narrative around us and the distraction or attention or whatever you want to say around us to be focused on just ball. And I think ultimately that helps. That helps the environment coming to work, and it helps, you know, any of these guys or anytime somebody turns on the TV or something, you know, of that matter, it's not a distraction of the culture or is this guy coming back a valuable guy or is he going to get paid? We know what we've got. We know who we've got, and we're ready to roll.
1: I mean, if that's not music to Jerry Jones' ears, then I don't know what is. Cowboys on a mission this year. They'll open week one in New York against the Giants, which makes it only natural to head north and check in on things at the Meadowlands. Giants can do some things to help themselves this year. One of those is keep their star players healthy, which they'll need to do to right the ship and get back over 500. Giants linebacker Kayvon Thibodeau told his quarterback Jackson Dart, "Hey man, slide."
4: I would say that's one of those, like, don't touch the hot stove type situations. You know, he's a guy who loves to run. That's the way he plays. He loves the game. But, you know, for us, we're like those big brothers that are like, bro, like, we love you. Got on the red jersey in practice, but please slide. We need you. No blue tents this year, man. He's developed. I think he's primed to go. The coaching staff has really, you know, took heed to him, and the team has took heed to him. And I think even with going against the defense in Denard's, it has really given him the best opportunity to challenge himself, you know, in training camp.
1: No blue tints for Dart, no blue tints for Scataboo. Giants will need both these guys and Thibodeau when Dallas comes to town week one. Chris Burnett with you here on SportsCenter All Night. Back to baseball, Giants, Pirates. These two may have already been looking to the offseason acquisitions. Postseason not really in the cards for either club. Strong finish to this season sure would be nice, though. Pirates grab two runs in the first and will pick it up bottom of the sixth.
5: Here's a bunt right up the first baseline. San Martin throws it away. Mangum with a bunt base hit. And Cruz, who had advanced to third, will come on to score on the throwing error. The Pirates lead 3-0. Mayhem for Mangum.
6: They're going to call it a sacrifice bunt. No hit for Mangum.
1: That from Sports Radio 93.7 The Fan. Giants scored two in the seventh, but that'd be it. Pirates win this one 5-2. Pirates scored five runs today. None of them came via a hit. And with their win, the Pirates have won three consecutive series, tied for their longest streak since the start of last season. Marlins, Royals, Miami, the one with something to play for, just 2.5 back from the third NL wildcard spot. Just win. It's that simple. Kansas City, 8 back in the wild card. Clock is ticking if they want to try and make a late run here. In the bottom of the fifth, Miami up 3-2.
7: One on, one out. 3-2, Miami. And a off the bat of Jensen. Back to the wall and gone. He's done it again. Carter Jensen's 22nd home run.
1: 96.5, the fan. Jensen ties 1999 Carlos Beltran and 1987 Bo Jackson for the second most home runs by a rookie in Royals history. Jensen finished 3-for-4, a home run, a triple, a double, but a single short of the cycle. Royals finish off the Marlins here 7-3. We had the FIFA World Cup. Now it's the FIBA World Cup. 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
1: 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Daquan Wright and Xavien Harris, who recently were on NFL rosters, have been cleared to join LSU and play as early as Saturday night's game. Stick with us as we share the latest. Chris Burnett with you here on ESPN Radio. 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
0: Number 5.
1: The NL MVP campaign continues for Pete Crow Armstrong as his two-run blast leads the Cubs over the Brewers. Cubs Radio Network.
3: Yeah, the scent for the 2-1.
4: And he hits one in the air, deep center field. Back goes Mitchell to the center field fence. That ball is gone. Pete Crow Armstrong with a home run. Center. Cubs lead 2-0.
0: Number 4.
1: Nick Sogard's go-ahead two-run homer in the eighth powers the Red Sox to a win over the Orioles. WEEI.
5: 2-1.
6: Driven high into right field. This is carrying back to the track. It is at the wall. It is gone! Nick Sogard leaves Camden. And it is 5-3 Red Sox.
1: In New Brunswick, independent UMass plays spoiler and pulls off the week one upset against Big Ten opponent Rutgers, Learfield.
7: 0-12, erased. A decade of despair gone in one single evening in central New Jersey. And the Minutemen do it with poise, with class, with a solid effort. Final score today, maybe the biggest win of the UMass FBS era, 37 for the Minutemen, 21 for Rutgers. I mean, it is as simple as, I don't believe what I just saw.
0: Number 2.
1: A thriller at Bobby Dodd Stadium in Atlanta as Colorado's Julian Lewis finds his tight end Charlie Williams for the go-ahead touchdown against Georgia Tech, Learfield.
8: To Caleb Taylor, snap the juju, drops, steps over the pocket, time, looks, throws, caught, five, end zone, touchdown! Touchdown, Colorado! What a route to the tight end, and a throw by Juju! Joy in Atlanta, and the Buffs are a PAT away from taking the win here at Bobby Dodd.
0: Number 1.
1: And with a chance to win their home opener, Georgia Tech's field goal attempt gets blocked by Colorado's Boo Carter as the Buffaloes win Learfield.
8: A 45-yard attempt with 3 seconds remaining. He makes it. They win. He misses. The Buffs win. Snap put down. Kick is up.
6: And it got blocked! And the game is over!
9: Boo Carter.
6: And Colorado wins at Bobby Dodd! Boo Carter blocked a field goal! Start to 2026 in Prime's return to Atlanta.
1: And that was Colorado's first win against an ACC opponent since January 1st, 1957, when it beat Clemson in the Orange Bowl. SportsCenter All Night, ESPN Radio. The WNBA season is paused for a few weeks. Enter the FIBA World Cup, which begins Friday and will run through September 13th in Berlin, Germany. Team USA, per usual, it's stacked. Star Caitlin Clark on the emotions of the world stage.
10: I honestly think it's just excitement, and I think it's nice. Like, obviously, you've been in the flow of playing games at the WNBA. Like, you know, obviously, this is a different competition, and there's different things, and the game's played a little bit differently, but it's nice to kind of have the flow of playing a real basketball game and the preparation that goes into that, whether that's the scout, whether that's body recovery, whether that's just those little things. And then on game day, like, mentally preparing, I think, you know, you obviously know what it takes. This is a little bit different, and your role's going to be very different than what it is, maybe on the WNBA team. So I think for myself, continue to prepare the way I've always have, and we'll be ready.
1: The U.S. women's national team plays its group phase opener Friday against China. They'll face Italy on Sunday and then Czechia on Monday. The championship game, it's set for September 13th. SportsCenter All Night, ESPN Radio. Football's back, if you didn't already know. And the Indianapolis Colts, they're ready to go this year. Head coach Shane Steichen named Daniel Jones QB1. QB Anthony Richardson, former number 5 overall pick, QB2. Steichen with more on Richardson.
5: Yeah, I think he's grown a ton, just as an individual. You know, a young player in this league, learning, going through adversity, going through, you know, things, uncontrollable things, injuries that he's had to battle through. Like we've said all along, he's a very talented player, and he stuck with it and kept grinding, you know, and he's in the same spot, you know, he was last year after the competition. And so I'm excited for him and his growth going forward.
1: One play away now for Richardson. Colts host the Ravens, a team with Super Bowl aspirations, week 1. As we head east to Philly, Jalen Hurts and company, they're about ready to go. They'll do so without wide receiver A.J. Brown, who's now with New England. The pressure's mounting on Jalen Hurts to have a big year, but is it warranted? We will see. The latest with the SEC versus State of Louisiana when SportsCenter All Night continues. It's ESPN Radio.
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4: 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That ball is gone!
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18: It's going to be nasty, man. The defense is going to be nasty. The offense is looking good. I'm excited. We got some weapons. We got a good system in place. The sky's the limit.
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1: Coming up, pro players playing in college. That hurdle has been cleared. 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And the buzz is buzzing everywhere else, from diamonds to gridirons to tennis courts. Put the tee on. We got a packed show. Let's roll.
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21: It's just embarrassing. People trying to take advantage of the system, I just think it's embarrassing where we are with college football.
22: That's the thing that's been lost in this whole scenario. It's as if everybody who's trying to do this is trying to break the rules.
23: At what point does this mess merge over into the NFL's lane enough to where they say, okay, children, here, let's lend our hand to you?
1: And so that was the scene heading into Thursday's highly anticipated courtroom showdown between the SEC and a Louisiana judge. Breaking news on Thursday night, the ruling has been issued. For all the details and the latest, we check in with ESPN's Pete Thamel and Dan Murphy from Louisiana. Take it away, guys.
24: An injunction was ruled in favor of more than 40 players today in a state eligibility case. It includes, obviously, high-profile LSU players and transfers from Ole Miss, Daquan Wright and Xavier Harris. Judge William Jordan ruled they're going to be eligible today. Dan, walk us through the ruling and what it means.
25: Well, I think the biggest takeaway is, as we just heard from Daquan Wright himself on the steps, he expects to be on the field Saturday night when LSU opens its season against Clemson. Harris said he thinks he might take a week or two before he's ready to play as well. But, you know, the judge had a lot to say today. Everybody had a lot to say during what lasted 8 or 9 hours in a courtroom here today. But I think essentially he told the SEC that they could not make up their own rules, or they could not enforce pro player bans based on what he has previously restricted both the NCAA and the SEC from doing because of the situation that we find ourselves in with these eligibility laws.
24: So the next lever that's to be pulled here is tomorrow LSU has to make a decision of whether to add these former pro players to the roster. Walk us through what that means in that decision, Dan.
25: To make that decision just a little bit more tricky than it already is, along with today's hearing here in Baton Rouge, the SEC also filed a federal lawsuit in Alabama against LSU and head coach Lane Kiffin, asking a federal judge to enjoin them from putting these players on the roster. So LSU has some cover now from the judge in Baton Rouge, but there is a bit of uncertainty that they're going to have to wade through as they make a decision tomorrow whether or not to add these guys to their roster.
24: And the judge was a little indignant today. I mean, he had a little tone. Walk us through that part of the ruling and his feelings.
25: So about a week ago, the judge signed an initial temporary restraining order that would have allowed these players back on the field. He was a bit insulted that the SEC then went and re-upped its old rules, banning pro players, and made very stiff penalties that would hurt both Lane Kiffin and LSU. He said he saw that as the SEC making a big threat. He said, oh, you've got a big gun now. He took a bit of offense to that, and I think that worked against the SEC when the judge ended up making his decision.
24: And we'll see what happens, Dan, moving forward with the federal case. The drama's not over here in Baton Rouge.
1: And the drama not over indeed. A short time later, Louisiana's attorney general spoke on the ruling.
26: You know, I want to congratulate the lawyers here for the players. They came to this court asking for a fair and unbiased forum to decide the agreements that they brought about the way these rules were being applied to them. And they were not getting a fair hearing from the SEC or the NCAA, and I think they did work cooperatively together. In fact, you know, you see the bad faith of these organizations in the way that they've approached this issue just with the lawsuit that they filed today against the Board of Supervisors and other officials at LSU. They've been incredibly vindictive. They've been very patronizing and dismissive of the players. They continue to say that this is LSU, then blame Lane Kiffin and everybody else and try to find somebody evil at one school. In fact, these students all went to different schools. They played at different schools. A lot of them are Louisiana people. I mean, they want to continue to play. Many of them won't make money from that. They just want to play because they love the game. So they were looking for a fair and honest decision maker to give them a shot. And they got that here today, and so I was glad to see that.
1: And speaking of the players, especially those named in this, Daquan Wright spoke with the media for the first time on Thursday night as well, sharing why it's LSU for him.
2: Just being with, you know, the coaches that brought me to Ole Miss, I'm familiar with the system. They've been, you know, real good to me, great guys, great group of guys. So, you know, just really just that for real.
5: What are you most looking forward to about Saturday?
2: Just putting on a college uniform again and going out there and have fun and embracing my opportunity.
5: In hearing Greg Sankey today saying all those things on the stand, obviously you've been there since this morning. What's going through your mind?
2: I can't really tell you. It was a lot going through my mind for real. But, you know, I had my trust in the lawyers. So I was on their side and with them. Whatever Sankey said, just what he said. I just had my trust in them.
6: Are you already enrolled in classes?
2: Yes, I am.
7: Has the coaching staff communicated to you that he's going to play on Saturday?
2: No, I haven't really, you know, talked to him since, you know, all this went down. You know, we've been trying to get this situated first.
1: Well, what say you to that, Ian Fitzsimmons, earlier on Amber and Ian?
9: There is no doubt in my mind that they will be on that roster tomorrow. Why would you go through all this and not put them on the roster when the ruling went in your favor, even though the SEC has filed a federal lawsuit against you?
1: Hard to disagree. SEC Commissioner Greg Sankey, he can't be happy. Matt Moscano from 104.5 FM ESPN Baton Rouge joined Amber and Ian as well to say as much.
10: Behind closed doors, you say whatever you have to say. But when the league is public facing, it is a unified front. It's why it was important for the league last week when they put out that vote for it to be unanimous. For this to be playing out so publicly, I'm sure infuriates Greg Sankey because he does not. I don't mean to go on a tangent, but just this year and a few weeks ago in Tampa at SEC Media Days, there was a talk about self-governance. And from during his State of the Conference address, Greg Sankey sort of admonished Georgia for publicly talking about self-governance. I mean, it is very important that they appear unified, and this is clearly the opposite when you have the league suing a member institution.
1: A member institution, a flagship institution even, and lost in the shuffle here. What about this game on Saturday night? Remember that? The distraction, is it too much for LSU? SEC Network's Cole Kublik doesn't think so and says don't be surprised if little old Clemson takes care of business, though.
11: I don't know if it would be that big of an upset. It's just with everything that's going on, all the hype, all the talk, there's this expectation that just Clemson has no way of competing. But Dabo Swinney has built his dream home right now. And he's put it on the lake that he wants to live in. This is exactly where he wants to live. We don't have a chance. They don't respect us. We're not ranked. We're the underdogs. Nobody talking about us. He's been given every key to every motivational speech that made him who he is as the Clemson head coach. That, more than anything else, why I think it would be silly to think Clemson can't at least go be competitive and maybe pull off a win.
1: Man, can we just get to some football? Tigers against the Tigers. That'll be Saturday night on ABC. Get the popcorn and don't go anywhere because we've got more to get to from Baton Rouge. And speaking of games, college football week zero is in the books. Week one on deck. And it got underway on Thursday night. Deion Sanders and the Colorado Buffaloes visited the Ramblin' Wreck of Georgia Tech. Bobby Dodd Stadium in Atlanta, the site for this one. First time Colorado visits Georgia Tech. The Buffaloes, big wait and see this year. Brought in 50 first-year transfers as Coach Prime revamps the roster yet again. It's a big year for him, too. Georgia Tech trying to make a run in the ACC. Quarterback Haynes King, he's gone. Yellow Jackets start a familiar name at quarterback, though. That would be Alberto Mendoza, younger brother of Fernando Mendoza. You might have heard of him. Heisman Trophy winner, national champ, and first overall draft pick. This one was tight in the first half. Both teams shaking off some of the rust. Georgia Tech led 10-7 at the break. We'll move all the way to the fourth when the action picked up.
8: To Caleb Taylor, snap to Juju, drops, steps over the pocket, time, looks, throws, caught, 5, end zone, touchdown, Colorado! What a route to the tight end, and a throw by Juju! shoe. Joy in Atlanta, and the Buffs are a PAT away from taking the win here at Bobby Dodd.
1: Mark Johnson from Learfield, that would be the only offensive touchdown of the game for either team. So that, with 37 seconds left in the fourth quarter, Georgia Tech gets the ball, works its way down the field to set up the game-winning field goal attempt.
8: A 45-yard attempt with 3 seconds remaining. He makes it. They win. He misses. The Buffs win. Snap put down. Kick is up. And it got blocked! And the game is over!
3: Boo Carter!
8: And Colorado wins at Bobby Dodd! Boo Carter blocked the field goal! How about the start to 2026 and Prime's return to Atlanta?
1: And Ralphie rolls into the A and gets the dub on the road, 14-13. First game, Colorado ended a game by blocking a field goal since 2015. They blocked just one field goal all last season. For Colorado, it's their first win against an ACC opponent since New Year's Day, 1957, when it beat Clemson in the Orange Bowl. Colorado quarterback Julian Lewis went 14 of 27, 124 passing yards, a touchdown, finished the final drive, completing 3 of 4 passes that were 5-plus air yards with the touchdown, and he shared this after the game.
12: Things were tough heading into that fourth quarter. The last drive, mentally, what was your mindset?
13: Oh, man, we knew we were going to score. I think having confidence in my teammates, having confidence in Coach Marion, having confidence in Coach Prime, having confidence in the offense. We trust each other. We worked for it. We knew it was going to happen. I mean, God did it for us.
12: Break down the touchdown, the winning touchdown throw.
13: Yeah, no, I mean, it looked like they were a man. We saw a man. He tried to hold on to the tight end. Coach Marion beat him with the play. I beat him with the ball. It's just how the ball works. Charlie made a great catch, touchdown.
12: Describe your emotions being back in your hometown.
13: Yeah, no, I mean, it's amazing. I was blessed to come get the opportunity, first start in Atlanta. So God did a great thing for us, and I'm just blessed right now.
12: Congratulations.
13: I appreciate you. Thanks.
1: And head coach Deion Sanders with his thoughts on the key to victory.
14: We're resilient. We talked about, I told them it was going to be adversity, tremendous adversity, but we wanted to implement the adversity, not be the recipients of the adversity. But we were resilient. We didn't give up. And just how it all played out in the end, I mean, a couple special team blunders, but then we come out strong on special teams and to make it happen. So it don't wash it. We still are not satisfied with that, but I'm happy overall with the victory.
1: And for Georgia Tech, 48 rushing yards. It's second fewest in the game in the last 20 seasons. SportsCenter All Night, ESPN Radio. Welcome to September, which means we're oh so close to postseason baseball. Division standings, wild card races, all in the home stretch. We'll start in Chi-Town. Brewers Cubs 1-2 in the NL Central. Brewers not only up 9 games in the division, currently the best team in baseball. Cubs holding their own, though, firmly in the second NL wildcard spot. This one's important to both clubs. There were zeros on the scoreboard until the bottom of the third.
15: Yeah, the set for the 2-1.
4: And he hits one in the air, deep center field. Back goes Mitchell to the center field fence. That ball is gone! Pete Crow Armstrong with a home run to center. Cubs lead 2-0.
1: 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PCA with some stats. 39th home run of the season, 18th since the All-Star break. That's the most in baseball. And 32nd home run in the leadoff spot, second most in a season in Cubs history, to Alfonso Soriano back in 2007. Milwaukee was able to get one back right away, but Chicago blanked them from there. Cubs get the win 2-1 on just 3 hits. The Cubs have won 5 of Kevin Gausman's 6 starts with the team. Gausman pitched 7 innings, gave up 1 earned run, got 9 strikeouts, his third start going 7 innings with the Cubs. Rays Rangers, Rays 27-18 since the All-Star break, second best record in the AL behind the Red Sox. They lead the Yankees by 3.5 games for first in the AL East, 2 games behind the Astros for the AL West lead, and 1.5 games back of the Guardians for the final AL wild card. Rangers need some dubs. Slow start here, zeros on the board early. Bottom of the fifth, Texas up 1-0.
0: Two balls and two strikes to Seager. McClanahan with the pitch. And that ball is hit high and deep into right. DeLuca going back. He's at the track. At the wall. He leaps and it's out of here. Right by the Rangers bullpen. Corey Seager goes deep. His 14th blast of the year to make it 4-0 Texas.
3: 105.3 The Fan. Seager's fourth home run versus a left-handed pitcher this season. Rangers tack two more on in the eighth and blank the Rays 6-0. Rays had just three hits all games. Yandy Diaz went 2-for-4. The rest of the team, 1-for-26. Six Ks. Again, Rangers win it 6-0. White Sox Astros, number one in the AL Central, meet number one in the AL West. Two runs apiece in the first two frames. We pick it up bottom of the third. Astros at the plate.
16: That's a breaking ball. Hit into right center field. Hit very well. Back on it, Peters, and it's off the wall. Astros will score two. Varsho racing for third. They're thinking about sending him. No, they'll hold him at third base. It's a triple for Dalton. The Astros lead 5-2.
3: KBME 790 AM. Houston plates one more in the inning to make it a four-run third. Go on to win it 6-2. Luis Castillo, six earned runs allowed in four innings pitched, his third most in any game this season. His 7.04 ERA since the All-Star break, that's the worst in baseball among qualified pitchers. Castillo has now allowed at least four runs in five of his six starts with the White Sox. The Astros, 6-2 in their last eight, 2.43 team ERA in their last eight as well. That's the second best in baseball since August 27th. From one court to another, this time Flushing Meadows. That's next. SportsCenter All Night continues. 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
19: ABC News, I'm Dave Packer. Jury deadlock in the Lindsey Clancy trial. Her defense attorney suggested a lone juror is not listening to the judge's instruction and is all that stands between the Massachusetts mother who killed her three children and a verdict of not guilty by reason of insanity.
20: The judge is expected to question that one holdout juror before the jury begins deliberations for a seventh day. The concern is the one holdout could cause a mistrial and force this whole emotional, gut-wrenching case to be replayed.
19: ABC's Aaron Katursky. According to Gas Buddy, the national average price of diesel fuel rising to a record $5.82 a gallon, up more than $2 from a year ago. President Trump poised to break ground on a massive triumphal arch in the nation's capital even before getting final approval from a federal review panel. The Interior Secretary announced excavation work for the 250-foot gilded arch will begin over the next 2 weeks. This is ABC News.
27: Here's your Storm Team 20 forecast. And an extreme heat warning remains in effect. Lulls level off around 77 overnight under clear skies. Southerly winds 5 to 10 miles per hour. Bright sunshine expected Friday. High temperatures reach up to 100. Slight chance for storms. Friday night, lulls level off around 75, mainly clear skies. I'm meteorologist Laura Lockwood on Sports Radio 92.3 FM and 1450 AM. Right now, it's 82 degrees.
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1: 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Chris Burnett with you here on SportsCenter All Night. Breaking news Thursday night, a Baton Rouge judge has granted an injunction to pro players seeking to return to LSU. Daquan Wright and Xavien Harris, who recently were on NFL rosters, have been cleared to join LSU and potentially play as early as Saturday night. Stick with us as we share the latest. For now, let's check in on the other court. Flushing Meadows for the U.S. Open, to be exact. 2023 U.S. Open champion Coco Gauff capped off the summer hardcourt lead-up stretch with a title in Cincinnati. She was in prime time on Thursday night. She defeated Paula Badosa 6-4 and 7-6 to advance to the third round at the U.S. Open for the fifth straight year.
2: I think it's good to be battle-tested. I mean, when I won here in 2023, I think I went three sets, like, I felt like almost every match. And honestly, when I saw the draw, I was like, well, I lost to Daria a bunch of times and I lost to Paula a bunch of times. So I knew if I got through my first round match, the second round was just going to be tough regardless. And I think for me, it's a good confidence booster knowing that I can get through these matches. Obviously, you know, I would prefer maybe not to play someone I've lost to so many times second round. But I think today was a big confidence booster. And I think getting through in straight sets, too, makes a big difference.
1: Gauff has now won 16 straight sets since losing the opening set in Cincinnati. She will face Kristina Buxa in the third round. Also in action, 13 seed Naomi Osaka, who won 6-2, 5-7, 6-1. Osaka earns the 80th career major match win.
3: Obviously, the match was really difficult. I think on my end, it was more like mentally, I wanted to play perfectly. And obviously, that's not going to happen every day. So in the third set, I just tried to do what I could do. And thankfully, I was able to win.
1: Osaka has reached the third round at all four majors this year, the second season of her career accomplishing that feat. She will face Elise Mertens in the third round. And number nine seed on the men's side, Taylor Fritz, won 6-0, 6-1, 6-1. Two games lost are his fewest in a completed major match in his career. And two games dropped are the fewest any American man has lost in a completed major match since Donald Young at the 2013 U.S. Open. SportsCenter All Night, ESPN Radio, back to the diamond for getaway day. Cardinals-Dodgers wrapping up on the West Coast not long ago. Dodgers up big in the NL West, fighting to earn a bye to the division series. Cardinals, few games back of the third wild card spot. Time to make it up, though. L.A. not making it easy, sending Tarek Skubal to the mound in this one. Shohei Ohtani not in this game. Manager Dave Roberts choosing to rest his star after an 0-4 night with four strikeouts on Wednesday. The Dodgers enter the bottom of the ninth down 2-1.
4: Here comes the payoff pitch to Hernandez. Swings, line drive, left center field. That's going to split the outfielders, go to the wall. Edmund comes around to score. Here comes Betts around third. He'll get to the plate. Dodgers win! Dodgers win! Dodgers win!
1: And there you heard it. The Dodgers, they win. That from AM 570 LA Sports. Dodgers 3, Cardinals 2. Blue Jays, Guardians. Guardians enter Thursday with a 1.5-game lead for the third and final AL wildcard spot. The Blue Jays, well, they trail the Guardians by 1.5 games for that third and final AL wildcard spot. Chance to make up a game here. We enter the fifth, tied one run apiece. Blue Jays at the dish.
5: The 0-1. Lined by Lucas, right center field, down in the gap, rolling toward the warning track. One run scores Clement. Valenzuela scoots in right behind him. First to third goes Bateman on a two-run double by Nathan Lucas. And the Blue Jays lead it 3-1 in the fifth.
1: 590 the fan. Toronto would make it a four-run fifth to jump out in front and did not look back. Cleveland got two back in the bottom half of the inning, but the Blue Jays take this one 6-3. They move a half game back of the Guardians for that third AL wildcard spot. Brett Bateman, 3-for-5 with a run, his 10th multi-hit game in his first 22 career games, leads the Blue Jays in hits with 30. The Guardians, they've lost three of their last five since a seven-game win streak. Red Sox-Orioles, first game in a four-game series for these two. Both teams got on the board in the first. We enter the sixth. Baltimore's up 3-1.
6: Once again, Rutschman pitch.
7: Swing and a drive. They did it again. It's cranked to right. Oh, Charm City is Adley's home.
8: bomb, and the Red Sox are within a run at 3-2.
1: WEEI 93.7, eighth former number one overall pick to hit a home run in his first game versus the team that drafted him two innings later in the eighth.
9: 2-1.
7: Driven high into right field. This is carrying back to the track. It is at the wall and is gone! Nick Sogard leaves Camden and it is 5-3 Red Sox.
1: In the ninth.
9: All right, here's Roman, and he swings and drives one high and deep into left field. It's at the track, it's at the wall, it's gone! Opposite field homer for Roman, who reigns a little bit in Baltimore, too. Insurance, and it's 6-3 Red Sox.
1: And Boston would grab the win 6-5. Elsewhere, the Athletics defeated the Mariners 7-4, and we head back to the courtroom in Louisiana when SportsCenter All Night continues. It's ESPN Radio.
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18: Hey, this is Rich Eisen. 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
8: Michael Lombardi, a top aide to Coach Bill Belichick, resigned as the general manager of North Carolina's football team, the school said Thursday. Lombardi had been on paid leave in the wake of an internal investigation into a human resources complaint filed by a former UNC front office employee. Colorado freshman quarterback Julian Lewis hit tight end Charlie Williams for a 20-yard touchdown with 42 seconds left in the fourth quarter, lifting the Buffaloes to a last-minute 14-13 win against Georgia Tech on Thursday night in Atlanta in the season opener. And Daquan Wright and Xavien Harris are currently cleared to return to college football after brief stints in the NFL, according to a judge's orders issued Thursday evening. Sets up a dramatic showdown between the SEC and LSU leading into its season opening game this weekend.
9: I'm shocked. I did not think that this would be a ruling that, you know, would go in the favor of NFL players who spent time in the league to come back. I understand they didn't make a team and all of that, but it's just a wild precedent to make now in college sports, because I could imagine there's going to be men's basketball players, there's going to be women's basketball players that are also going to try to file suits and then come back. The other part to this, you have a huge game here in less than 48 hours against Clemson at your house. It's the beginning of the tenure for Lane Kiffin there at LSU with a ton of distraction around this. Daquan Wright already saying he feels like he's going to be on the game. Have you been practicing with the team? Like, you just, I'm assuming you know the plays from the years before at Ole Miss. It's just a wild scenario, and I just believe we're getting closer and closer to making college sports professional sports, because at this point, that's what this looks like.
8: SportsCenter All Night, ESPN Radio, and the all-new ESPN app, SiriusXM Channel 80. I'm Chris Burnett. We've barely played a game in the college football season, and the sport is already white hot. We head back to the courtroom for more from Thursday's banana scene in Louisiana. ESPN college football reporter Dan Murphy in Louisiana with the latest.
10: It's been a long day here in Baton Rouge, about 9 hours of a preliminary injunction hearing that ended with Judge William Jordan granting that injunction that keeps both the NCAA, the SEC, and LSU from doing anything that will negatively impact the players in the lawsuit. As you said, that includes Daquan Wright and Xavien Harris, both of whom plan to transfer from Ole Miss to LSU. Wright told us after the hearing that he expects to be on the field this Saturday night when LSU opens its season against Clemson. Harris said he might need a few more weeks to get into shape, but he plans to be ready in time for Ole Miss in week 3, which will obviously be a very big game for Lane Kiffin and his former Ole Miss Rebels coming over to play for LSU.
8: So there's the latest with the injunction. Then there was the courtroom itself. It was quite the scene, said On3's Wilson Alexander on game night.
11: It was a theatrical scene in that Baton Rouge courtroom at times today. You had some attorneys who were performative at times. Tony Clayton, who represented the players in this case, was really trying to take it to Greg Sankey, the commissioner of the SEC, quite a few times. It was a long day. It was a 9-hour day in the courtroom as this decision was made, and ultimately the judge decided to grant this injunction.
8: And then Murphy with more on the SEC's lawsuit impacting player eligibility.
10: As if this weren't confusing enough or messy enough already, the SEC did file that lawsuit earlier today in a federal court in Alabama. And so that will give the LSU at least a little bit of pause. They have to make a decision tomorrow as they finalize their rosters, whether or not they put these players on their team. The SEC is asking for permission to be able to enforce their rules. Very stiff penalties if LSU puts former pros on their roster. Like Lane Kiffin could be suspended for up to half a season, fines in the tens of millions of dollars, and there will be at least a little more uncertainty on whose rules will apply and which judge will have the final say as LSU makes the decision whether or not they're going to put these guys on the roster tomorrow evening.
8: So if you're someone that's still grappling with what this means for the sport, join the club. ESPN's EJ Manuel on SportsCenter says he's not a fan.
9: I don't believe an NFL player, whether you signed a contract and had a 10-day contract or you spent some time in a training camp where you went through the Senior Bowl process, cannot then go through that process, get cut, and then all of a sudden come back to play college football. I understand Lane trying to push through to get these players on his roster because obviously these are good players. It's going to help him with depth. It's going to make them a better team. But to go through the lengths of this, to potentially now get sued, to potentially have teams within the conference not want to play you and all this stuff right before a huge game to start your season against a Clemson football team that's coming to your house, it's just a huge distraction. So hopefully it's worth it at the end of the day for Lane Kiffin and this football team, but it's a very wild way to start a tenure there at LSU.
8: And that's today. But then there's the whole, what does this mean going forward? Manuel again on Thursday night.
9: If the NCAA is supposed to create rules and guidelines, and we continuously see players fight these things in a federal court or a state court,

0: those of you who already went and declared for the NFL and maybe didn't get drafted and were on, you know, rosters as camp bodies, but you could have been still getting paid in college. Our bad. We screwed up. Sorry to hear about it. And move on. And now this is where we are.
1: And meanwhile, Lane Kiffin says, are you not entertained? Speaking of Kiffin, he's got a game to coach too. Has this added pressure? Wilson Alexander again on game night.
2: Oh, gosh. I mean, there's been pressure on Lane Kiffin to win immediately since they hired him. I mean, even when they put together their $40-plus million roster, there were certain LSU stakeholders who were of the mind that LSU needed to win right away because of the investment that was made in the team. There's some who still feel that way, that at this point now, anything less than making the college football playoff and maybe even winning a college football playoff game is unacceptable. Now, that's not everybody holds that opinion, but I think most people hold the opinion that they at least need to make the college football playoff.
1: So it's CFP or bust, and you heard it right there. Harry Douglas on Freddie and Harry says LSU, they'll be just fine.
3: When it comes to the LSU Tigers, from a player perspective and from their standpoint, I don't think this is distracting them. And here's why, Aaron. There's this thing that I'm holding in my hand right now called a cell phone. From text messages, the phone calls, the social media, that distract these athletes more so than anything that we can think of.
1: Toe cannot meet leather soon enough, guys. Saturday night, 7:30 Eastern. Let's go. Back to the games. Idaho-Utah on ESPNU. Utah's first game without longtime head coach Kyle Whittingham, now the head coach at Michigan. Whittingham's 177 wins in 22 seasons as Utah's head coach, most in program history. Replacing him, Morgan Scalley, who was on the staff at Utah for the last 18 seasons before being named Whittingham's successor. Utes also return quarterback Devin Dampier. Joins Auburn's Byron Brown as the only active QBs with 40 passing touchdowns and 30 rushing touchdowns at the FBS level. We'll jump to the second quarter here.
4: Got man up top. Dampier. He identifies it also. Braden Pagan, touchdown, 7 yards. Devin Dampier is efficient and reminding us he's elite.
1: So 31-7 at the half eventually became a 66-14 final. Utah with the big win to start their year. Arkansas Pine Bluff visits number 25 Missouri. SEC in action tonight as Missouri opened its season. Missouri enters 2026 off of a 3 straight 8-win seasons, the second longest streak in program history. Head coach Eli Drinkwitz received contract extension through 2031 in November of last season. And the big story of the offseason, with star running back Ahmad Hardy suffering a gunshot wound, he did not play Thursday as he continues to recover. And quarterback Austin Simmons, who transferred in from Ole Miss, got the start in game one, and we'll pick it up in the second quarter.
5: First and 10, Austin Simmons wants to throw. Seam pattern caught by Lee. Spins away from the defender to the 15, to the 10, to the 5, to the pylon. Touchdown, Missouri. Caden Lee from Austin Simmons for 47.
1: Mike Kelly from Learfield, that to make it 37-0 Missouri. Missouri scored 40 points in the first half, the most points in any half by the Tigers since 2019, and Mizzou would hang almost 60 in a 54-14 rout of Arkansas Pine Bluff to open the season 1-0. Elsewhere in college football, UMass Rutgers. UMass on a 16-game losing streak, longest in FBS. Rutgers, they play football in the Big Ten. Didn't see this one coming.
6: 0-12, erased, a decade of despair gone in one single evening in Central New Jersey, and the Minutemen do it with poise, with class, with a solid effort. Final score today, maybe the biggest win of the UMass FBS era, 37 for the Minutemen, 21 for Rutgers. I mean, it is as simple as, I don't believe what I just saw.
1: Jay Burnham from Learfield. Rutgers closed as a 29.5 point favorite at DraftKings. It's their first loss as a 20-point favorite since 1978. UMass improved to 1-8 versus Big Ten teams since joining the FBS in 2012. And elsewhere on Thursday, Wake Forest defeated Akron in its season opener, 38-16. Chris Burnett with you here on Sports Center All Night. Let's stick to the gridiron. Shuffle just a bit. Week one of the NFL is all but here. Finally, camps are in the books. 53-man rosters are set.

0: And the games, they're going to count. Speaking of counting, Baltimore first-year head coach Jesse Minter is counting on his star quarterback to be at his best. Lamar Jackson and the Ravens have Super Bowl aspirations this year, currently with the third shortest odds to win it all, according to DraftKings, and Minter chimed in Thursday on how he handles this.
1: I think it's really just about what the guys in the building, the players, I know what they want to accomplish. I know what we've kind of set out as our goals. It's really not about anything else. And so I think you go to work every day to try to put the team and put the guys and put the staff in position to be able to achieve those things. Don't shy away from it. We know what the standards around this place have been and where we want to go. And so I think we got a great group of guys that are hungry, that are excited to start the season, excited to play. And so it's really just more about how we feel about it than anything else.
0: So some confidence from the head man. Good news here is we don't have to wait much longer to get to see this team in action. Ravens open at the Colts, week one, September 13th at 1 Eastern time. And then there's America's team, the Dallas Cowboys. New season means renewed hope. Somewhat of a quiet offseason camp for the Cowboys, which is a change, a good change, maybe. Cowboys quarterback Dak Prescott is happy to just focus on ball.
2: Yeah, absolutely. I think it just not only allows us to be focused, but the narrative around us and the distraction or attention or whatever you want to say around us to be focused on just ball. And I think ultimately that helps. That helps the environment coming to work, and it helps, any of these guys, or anytime somebody turns on the TV or something, of that matter, it's not a distraction of the culture or is this guy coming back a valuable guy or is he going to get paid? We know what we've got. We know who we've got, and we're ready to roll.
0: I mean, if that's not music to Jerry Jones' ears, then I don't know what is. Cowboys on a mission this year. They'll open week one in New York against the Giants, which makes it only natural to head north and check in on things at the Meadowlands. Giants can do some things to help themselves this year. One of those is keep their star players healthy, which they'll need to do to right the ship and get back over 500. Giants linebacker Kayvon Thibodeau told his quarterback Jackson Dart, "Hey, man, slide."
3: I would say that's one of those, like, don't touch the hot stove type situations. He's a guy who loves to run. That's the way he plays. He loves the game. But, for us, we're like those big brothers that are like, bro, like, we love you. Got on the red jersey in practice, but please slide. We need you. No blue tents this year, man. He's developed. I think he's primed to go. The coaching staff has really, took heed to him, and the team has took heed to him. And I think even with going against the defense in Denard's, it has really given him the best opportunity to challenge himself, in training camp.
0: No blue tints for Dart. No blue tints for Scataboo. Giants will need both these guys and Thibodeau when Dallas comes to town week one. Chris Burnett with you here on SportsCenter all night. Back to baseball. Giants, Pirates. These two may have already been looking to the offseason acquisitions. Postseason not really in the cards for either club. Strong finish to this season sure would be nice, though. Pirates grab two runs in the first and will pick it up bottom of the sixth.
4: Here's a bunt right up the first baseline. San Martin throws it away. Mangum with a bunt base hit. And Cruz, who had advanced to third, will come on to score on the throwing error. The Pirates lead 3-0. Mayhem for Mangum.
5: They're going to call it a sacrifice bunt. No hit for Mangum.
0: That from Sports Radio 93.7 The Fan. Giants scored two in the seventh, but that'd be it. Pirates win this one 5-2. Pirates scored five runs today. None of them came via a hit. And with their win, the Pirates have won three consecutive series, tied for their longest streak since the start of last season. Marlins, Royals, Miami, the one with something to play for. Just 2.5 back from the third NL wildcard spot. Just win. It's that simple. Kansas City, 8 back in the wild card. Clock is ticking if they want to try and make a late run here. In the bottom of the fifth, Miami up 3-2.
6: One on, one out. 3-2, Miami. And a high drive off the bat of Jensen. Back to the wall and gone. He's done it again. Carter Jensen's 22nd home run.
0: 96.5 The Fan. Jensen ties 1999 Carlos Beltran and 1987 Bo Jackson for the second most home runs by a rookie in Royals history. Jensen finished 3-for-4, a home run, a triple, a double, but a single short of the cycle. Royals finish off the Marlins here 7-3. We had the FIFA World Cup. Now it's the FIBA World Cup. More when SportsCenter All Night continues. 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
1: 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Daquan Wright and Xavien Harris, who recently were on NFL rosters, have been cleared to join LSU and play as early as Saturday night's game. Stick with us as we share the latest. Chris Burnett with you here on ESPN Radio. 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
0: Number 5.
1: The NL MVP campaign continues for Pete Crow Armstrong as his two-run blast leads the Cubs over the Brewers. Cubs Radio Network.
3: Yeah, the set for the 2-1.
4: And he hits one in the air. Deep center field. Back goes Mitchell to the center field fence. That ball is gone. Pete Crow Armstrong with a home run to center. Cubs lead 2-0.
0: Number 4.
1: Nick Sogard's go-ahead two-run homer in the eighth powers the Red Sox to a win over the Orioles. WEEI.
5: 2-1.
6: Driven high into right field. This is carrying back to the track. It is at the wall. It is gone! Nick Sogard leaves Camden. And it is 5-3 Red Sox.
0: Number 3.
1: In New Brunswick, UMass plays spoiler and pulls off the week one upset against Big Ten opponent Rutgers. Learfield.
7: 0-12. Erased. A decade of despair gone in one single evening in central New Jersey. And the Minutemen do it with poise, with class, with a solid effort. Final score today, maybe the biggest win of the UMass FBS era. 37 for the Minutemen, 21 for Rutgers. I mean, it is as simple as I don't believe what I just saw.
0: Number 2.
1: A thriller at Bobby Dodd Stadium in Atlanta as Colorado's Julian Lewis finds his tight end Charlie Williams for the go-ahead touchdown against Georgia Tech. Learfield.
8: To Caleb Taylor, snap the juju, drops, steps over the pocket, time, looks, throws, caught, five, end zone, touchdown! Touchdown, Colorado! What a route to the tight end! And a throw by Juju! Joy in Atlanta! And the Buffs are a PAT away from taking the win here at Bobby Dodd.
0: Number 1.
1: And with a chance to win their home opener, Georgia Tech's field goal attempt gets blocked by Colorado's Boo Carter as the Buffaloes win. Learfield.
8: A 45-yard attempt with 3 seconds remaining. He makes it. They win. He misses. The Buffs win. Snap put down. Kick is up.
6: And it got blocked! And the game is over!
9: Boo Carter.
6: And Colorado wins at Bobby Dodd! Boo Carter blocked a field goal! Start to 2026 and Prime's return to Atlanta.
1: And that was Colorado's first win against an ACC opponent since January 1st, 1957, when it beat Clemson in the Orange Bowl. SportsCenter All Night, ESPN Radio. The WNBA season is paused for a few weeks. Enter the FIBA World Cup, which begins Friday and will run through September 13th in Berlin, Germany. Team USA, per usual, it's stacked. Star Caitlin Clark on the emotions of the world stage.
10: I honestly think it's just excitement, and I think it's nice. Like, obviously, you've been in the flow of playing game of the WNBA. Like, you know, obviously, this is a different competition, and there's different things, and the game's played a little bit differently. But it's nice to have the flow of playing a real basketball game, and the preparation that goes into that, whether that's the scout, whether that's body recovery, like that's just those little things. And then on game day, like mentally preparing, I think, you know, you obviously know what it takes. This is a little bit different, and your role's going to be very different than what it is. I mean, on the WNBA team, so I think for myself, continue to prepare the way I've always have, and we'll be ready.
1: The U.S. women's national team plays its group phase opener Friday against China. They'll face Italy on Sunday and then Czechia on Monday. The championship game, it's set for September 13th. SportsCenter All Night, ESPN Radio, football's back, if you didn't already know. And the Indianapolis Colts, they're ready to go this year. Head coach Shane Steichen named Daniel Jones QB1. QB Anthony Richardson, former number 5 overall pick, QB2. Steichen with more on Richardson.
5: Yeah, I think he's grown a ton just as an individual. You know, a young player in this league, learning, going through adversity, going through, you know, things, uncontrollable things, injuries that he's had to battle through. Like we've said all along, he's a very talented player, and he stuck with it and kept grinding, you know, and he's in the same spot, you know, he was last year after the competition. And so I'm excited for him and his growth going forward.
1: One play away now for Richardson. Colts host the Ravens, a team with Super Bowl aspirations, Week 1. As we head east to Philly, Jalen Hurts and company, they're about ready to go. They'll do so without wide receiver A.J. Brown, who's now with New England. The pressure's mounting on Jalen Hurts to have a big year, but is it warranted? We will see. The latest with the SEC versus State of Louisiana when SportsCenter All Night continues. It's ESPN Radio.
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11: 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And Glenwood hits the road to Normal U High. 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
4: 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That ball is gone!
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15: It's going to be nasty, man. 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The offense is looking good. I'm excited. We got some weapons. We got a good system in place. The sky's the limit.
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1: Coming up, pro players playing in college. That hurdle has been cleared. 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And the buzz is buzzing everywhere else, from diamonds to gridirons to tennis courts. Put the tee on. We got a packed show. Let's roll.
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17: 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Okay, that makes a lot of freaking sense.
18: It's just embarrassing. 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
19: That's the thing that's been lost in this whole scenario. It's as if everybody who's trying to do this is trying to break the rules.
20: At what point does this mess merge over into the NFL's lane enough to where they say, okay, children, here, let's lend our hand to you?
1: And so that was the scene heading into Thursday's highly anticipated courtroom showdown between the SEC and a Louisiana judge. Breaking news on Thursday night, the ruling has been issued. For all the details and the latest, we check in with ESPN's Pete Thamel and Dan Murphy from Louisiana. Take it away, guys.
21: An injunction was ruled in favor of more than 40 players today in a state eligibility case. It includes, obviously, high-profile LSU players and transfers from Ole Miss, Daquan Wright and Xavier Harris. Judge William Jordan ruled they're going to be eligible today. Dan, walk us through the ruling and what it means.
22: Well, I think the biggest takeaway is, as we just heard from Daquan Wright himself on the steps, he expects to be on the field Saturday night when LSU opens its season against Clemson. Harris said he thinks he might take a week or two before he's ready to play as well. But, you know, the judge had a lot to say today. Everybody had a lot to say during what lasted 8 or 9 hours in a courtroom here today. But I think essentially he told the SEC that they could not make up their own rules, or they could not enforce pro player bans based on what he has previously restricted both the NCAA and the SEC from doing because of the situation that we find ourselves in with these eligibility laws.
21: So the next lever that's to be pulled here is tomorrow LSU has to make a decision of whether to add these former pro players to the roster. Walk us through what that means in that decision, Dan.
22: To make that decision just a little bit more tricky than it already is, along with today's hearing here in Baton Rouge, the SEC also filed a federal lawsuit in Alabama against LSU and head coach Lane Kiffin, asking a federal judge to enjoin them from putting these players on the roster. So LSU has some cover now from the judge in Baton Rouge, but there is a bit of uncertainty that they're going to have to wade through as they make a decision tomorrow whether or not to add these guys to their roster.
21: And the judge was a little indignant today. I mean, he had a little tone. Walk us through that part of the ruling and his feelings.
22: So about a week ago, the judge signed an initial temporary restraining order that would have allowed these players back on the field. He was a bit insulted that the SEC then went and re-upped its old rules, banning pro players and made very stiff penalties that would hurt both Lane Kiffin and LSU. He said he saw that as the SEC making a big threat. He said, oh, you've got a big gun now. He took a bit of offense to that, and I think that worked against the SEC when the judge ended up making his decision.
21: And we'll see what happens, Dan, moving forward with the federal case. The drama is not over here in Baton Rouge.
1: And the drama not over indeed. A short time later, Louisiana's attorney general spoke on the ruling.
23: You know, I want to congratulate the lawyers here for the players. They came to this court asking for a fair and unbiased forum to decide the agreements that they brought about the way these rules were being applied to them. And they were not getting a fair hearing from the SEC or the NCAA, and I think they did work cooperatively together. In fact, you know, you see the bad faith of these organizations in the way that they've approached this issue just with the lawsuit that they filed today against the Board of Supervisors and other officials at LSU. They've been incredibly vindictive. They've been very patronizing and dismissive of the players. They continue to say that this is LSU, then blame Lane Kiffin and everybody else and try to find somebody evil at one school. In fact, these students all went to different schools. They played at different schools. A lot of them are Louisiana people. I mean, they want to continue to play. Many of them won't make money from that. They just want to play because they love the game. So they were looking for a fair and honest decision maker to give them a shot. And they got that here today. And so I was glad to see that.
1: And speaking of the players, especially those named in this, Daquan Wright spoke with the media for the first time on Thursday night as well, sharing why it's LSU for him.
2: Just being with, you know, the coaches that brought me to Ole Miss. I'm familiar with the system. They've been, you know, real good to me. Great guys, great group of guys. So, you know, just really just that for real.
6: What are you most looking forward to about Saturday?
2: Just putting on a college uniform again and going out there and have fun and embracing my opportunity.
6: In hearing Greg Sankey today saying all those things on the stand, obviously you've been there since this morning. What's going through your mind?
2: I can't really tell you. It was a lot going through my mind for real. But, you know, I had my trust in the lawyers. So I was on their side with them. Whatever Sankey said, just what he said. I just had my trust in them.
7: Are you already enrolled in classes?
2: Yes, I am.
10: Okay. Has the coaching staff communicated to you that you're going to play on Saturday?
2: No, I haven't really, you know, talked to them since, you know, all this went down. You know, we've been trying to get this situated first.
1: Well, what say you to that, Ian Fitzsimmons, earlier on Amber and Ian?
24: There is no doubt in my mind that they will be on that roster tomorrow. Why would you go through all this and not put them on the roster when the ruling went in your favor, even though the SEC has filed a federal lawsuit against you?
1: Hard to disagree. SEC Commissioner Greg Sankey, he can't be happy. Matt Moscano from 104.5 FM ESPN Baton Rouge joined Amber and Ian as well to say as much.
25: Behind closed doors, you say whatever you have to say. But when the league is public facing, it is a unified front. It's why it was important for the league last week when they put out that vote for it to be unanimous. For this to be playing out so publicly, I'm sure infuriates Greg Sankey because he does not. I don't mean to go on a tangent, but just this year and a few weeks ago in Tampa at SEC Media Days, there was a talk about self-governance. And from during his State of the Conference address, Greg Sankey sort of admonished Georgia for publicly talking about self-governance. I mean, it is very important that they appear unified, and this is clearly the opposite when you have the league suing a member institution.
1: A member institution, a flagship institution even. And lost in the shuffle here, what about this game on Saturday night? Remember that? The distraction, is it too much for LSU? SEC Network's Cole Kublik doesn't think so and says don't be surprised if little old Clemson takes care of business, though.
26: I don't know if it would be that big of an upset. It's just with everything that's going on, all the hype, all the talk, there's this expectation that just Clemson has no way of competing. But Dabo Swinney has built his dream home right now, and he's put it on the lake that he wants to live in. This is exactly where he wants to live. We don't have a chance. They don't respect us. We're not ranked. We're the underdogs. Nobody talking about us. He's been given every key to every motivational speech that made him who he is as the Clemson head coach. That, more than anything else, why I think it would be silly to think Clemson can't at least go be competitive and maybe pull off a win.
1: Man, can we just get to some football? Tigers against the Tigers. That'll be Saturday night on ABC. Get the popcorn and don't go anywhere because we've got more to get to from Baton Rouge. And speaking of games, college football week zero is in the books. Week one on deck. And it got underway on Thursday night. Deion Sanders and the Colorado Buffaloes visited the Ramblin' Wreck of Georgia Tech. Bobby Dodd Stadium in Atlanta, the site for this one. First time Colorado visits Georgia Tech. The Buffaloes, big wait and see this year. Brought in 50 first-year transfers as Coach Prime revamps the roster yet again. It's a big year for him, too. Georgia Tech trying to make a run in the ACC. Quarterback Haynes King, he's gone. Yellow Jackets start a familiar name at quarterback, though. That would be Alberto Mendoza, younger brother of Fernando Mendoza. You might have heard of him. Heisman Trophy winner, national champ, and first overall draft pick. This one was tight in the first half. Both teams shaking off some of the rust. Georgia Tech led 10-7 at the break. We'll move all the way to the fourth when the action picked up.
8: Here's to Caleb Taylor. Snap to Juju. Drops. Steps up to the pocket. Time. Looks. Throws. Caught. Five. End zone. Touchdown. Touchdown, Colorado. What a route to the tight end. And a throw by Juju. Jew, joy in Atlanta, and the Buster of PAT away from taking the win here at Bobby Dodd.
1: Mark Johnson from Learfield, that would be the only offensive touchdown of the game for either team. So that with 37 seconds left in the fourth quarter, Georgia Tech gets the ball, works its way down the field to set up the game-winning field goal attempt.
8: A 45-yard attempt with 3 seconds remaining. He makes it. They win. He misses. The Buffs win. Snap put down. Kick is up. And it got blocked! And the game is over!
3: Boo Carter!
8: And Colorado wins at Bobby Dodd! Boo Carter blocked the field goal! How about the start to 2026 and Prime's return to Atlanta?
1: And Ralphie rolls into the A and gets the dub on the road, 14-13. First game, Colorado ended a game by blocking a field goal since 2015. They blocked just one field goal all last season. For Colorado, it's their first win against an ACC opponent since New Year's Day, 1957, when it beat Clemson in the Orange Bowl. Colorado quarterback Julian Lewis went 14 of 27, 124 passing yards, a touchdown, finished the final drive, completing 3 of 4 passes that were 5-plus air yards with the touchdown, and he shared this after the game.
5: Things were tough heading into that fourth quarter. The last drive, mentally, what was your mindset?
9: Oh, man, we knew we were going to score. I think having confidence in my teammates, having confidence in Coach Marion, having confidence in Coach Prime, having confidence in the offense. We trust each other. We worked for it. We knew it was going to happen. I mean, God did it for us.
5: Break down the touchdown, the winning touchdown throw.
9: Yeah, no, I mean, it looked like they were a man. We saw a man. He tried to hold on to the tight end. Coach Marion beat him with the play. I beat him with the ball. It's just how the ball works. Charlie made a great catch, touchdown.
5: Describe your emotions being back in your hometown.
9: Yeah, no, I mean, it's amazing. I was blessed to come get the opportunity first start in Atlanta. So God did a great thing for us, and I'm just blessed right now.
5: Congratulations.
9: I appreciate you. Thanks.
1: And head coach Deion Sanders with his thoughts on the key to victory.
11: We're resilient. We talked about, I told them it was going to be adversity, tremendous adversity, but we wanted to implement the adversity, not be the recipients of the adversity. But we were resilient. We didn't give up. And just how it all played out in the end, I mean, a couple special team blunders, but then we come out strong on special teams and to make it happen. So it don't wash it. We still are not satisfied with that, but I'm happy overall with the victory.
1: And for Georgia Tech, 48 rushing yards. It's second fewest in the game in the last 20 seasons. SportsCenter All Night, ESPN Radio. Welcome to September, which means we're oh so close to postseason baseball. Division standings, wild card races, all in the home stretch. We'll start in Chi-Town. Brewers Cubs 1-2 in the NL Central. Brewers not only up 9 games in the division, currently the best team in baseball. Cubs holding their own, though, firmly in the second NL wildcard spot. This one's important to both clubs. There were zeros on the scoreboard until the bottom of the third.
12: Yeah, the set for the 2-1.
4: And he hits one in the air, deep center field. Back goes Mitchell to the center field fence. That ball is gone! Pete Crow Armstrong with a home run to center. Cubs lead 2-0.
1: That from Cubs Radio Network, PCA with some stats. 39th home run of the season, 18th since the All-Star break. That's the most in baseball. And 32nd home run in the leadoff spot, second most in a season in Cubs history to Alfonso Soriano back in 2007. Milwaukee was able to get one back right away, but Chicago blanked them from there. Cubs get the win 2-1 on just 3 hits. The Cubs have won 5 of Kevin Gausman's 6 starts with the team. Gausman pitched 7 innings, gave up 1 earned run, got 9 strikeouts. His third start going 7 innings with the Cubs. Rays Rangers, Rays 27-18 since the All-Star break. Second best record in the AL behind the Red Sox. They lead the Yankees by 3.5 games for first in the AL East. 2 games behind the Astros for the AL West lead and 1.5 games back of the Guardians for the final AL wild card. Rangers need some dubs. Slow start here, zeros on the board early. Bottom of the fifth, Texas up 1-0.
8: 2 balls and 2 strikes to Seager. McClanahan with the pitch. And that ball is hit high and deep into right. DeLuca going back. He's at the track, at the wall. He leaps and it's out of here. Right by the Rangers bullpen. Corey Seager goes deep.
0: his 14th blast of the year to make it 4-0 Texas.
1: 105.3 The Fan, Seager's fourth home run versus a left-handed pitcher this season. Rangers tack two more on in the eighth and blank the Rays 6-0. Rays had just three hits all games. Yandy Diaz went 2-for-4. The rest of the team, 1-for-26, 6 Ks. Again, Rangers win it 6-0. White Sox Astros, number one in the AL Central, meet number one in the AL West. Two runs apiece in the first two frames. We pick it up, bottom of the third, Astros at the plate.
3: That's a breaking ball. Hit into right center field, hit very well. Back on it, Peters, and it's off the wall. Astros will score two. Varsho racing for third. They're thinking about sending him. No, they'll hold him at third base. It's a triple for Dalton. The Astros lead 5-2.
1: KBME 790 AM. Houston plates one more in the inning to make it a 4-run third. Go on to win it 6-2. Luis Castillo, 6 earned runs allowed in 4 innings pitched, his third most in any game this season. His 7.04 ERA since the All-Star break, that's the worst in baseball among qualified pitchers. Castillo has now allowed at least 4 runs in 5 of his 6 starts with the White Sox. The Astros, 6-2 in their last 8, 2.43 team ERA in their last 8 as well. That's the second best in baseball since August 27th. From one court to another, this time Flushing Meadows, that's next. SportsCenter All Night continues. It's ESPN Radio.
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16: ABC News, I'm Dave Packard. The Lindsey Clancy jury still deadlocked and set to resume deliberations after a dramatic day in court. The impasse is being blamed on a single holdout accused of refusing to follow the judge's instructions as they try to determine whether Clancy's criminally responsible for killing her children. The judge rejecting an attempt to remove that juror. U.S. casualties mounting in the war with Iran since late February. 18 American troops have been killed, nearly 800 wounded. And there were two intense rounds of attacks this week alone. But Vice President J.D. Vance says it's not a war.
17: I wouldn't call it a war. Right now, there is no active shooting. I recognize there have been places where this has flared up. Major combat operations, again, major combat operations lasted for about 6 weeks.
16: A 70-year-old woman is reportedly in critical condition after police near Daytona Beach say she entered their station and opened fire. She was wounded after leaving the building. This is ABC News.
27: Here's your Storm Team 20 forecast. And an extreme heat warning remains in effect. Lulls level off around 77 overnight under clear skies. Southerly winds 5 to 10 miles per hour. Bright sunshine expected Friday. High temperatures reach up to 100. Slight chance for storms. Friday night, lulls level off around 75. Mainly clear skies. I'm meteorologist Laura Lockwood on Sports Radio 92.3 FM and 1450 AM. 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
1: 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Chris Burnett with you here on SportsCenter All Night. Breaking news Thursday night, a Baton Rouge judge has granted an injunction to pro players seeking to return to LSU. Daquan Wright and Xavien Harris, who recently were on NFL rosters, have been cleared to join LSU and potentially play as early as Saturday night. Stick with us as we share the latest. For now, let's check in on the other court. Flushing Meadows for the U.S. Open, to be exact. 2023 U.S. Open champion Coco Gauff capped off the summer hard court lead-up stretch with a title in Cincinnati. She was in prime time on Thursday night. She defeated Paula Badosa 6-4 and 7-6 to advance to the third round of the U.S. Open for the fifth straight year.
19: I think it's good to be battle-tested. I mean, when I won here in 2023, I think I went three sets, like, I felt like almost every match. And honestly, when I saw the draw, I was like, well, I lost to Daria a bunch of times and I lost to Paul a bunch of times. So I knew if I got through my first round match, the second round was just going to be tough regardless. And I think for me, it's a good confidence booster knowing that I can get through these matches. Obviously, you know, I would prefer maybe not to play someone I've lost to so many times second round. But I think today was a big confidence booster. And I think getting through in straight sets, too, makes a big difference.
1: Gauff has now won 16 straight sets since losing the opening set in Cincinnati. She will face Christina Buxa in the third round. Also in action, 13 seed Naomi Osaka, who won 6-2, 5-7, 6-1. Osaka earns the 80th career major match win.
20: Obviously, the match was really difficult. I think on my end, it was more like mentally, I wanted to play perfectly, and obviously that's not going to happen every day. So in the third set, I just tried to do what I could do, and thankfully I was able to win.
1: Osaka has reached the third round at all four majors this year, the second season of her career accomplishing that feat. She will face Elise Mertens in the third round. And number 9 seed on the men's side, Taylor Fritz, won 6-0, 6-1, 6-1. Two games lost are his fewest in a completed major match in his career. And two games dropped are the fewest any American man has lost in a completed major match since Donald Young at the 2013 U.S. Open. SportsCenter All Night, ESPN Radio, back to the diamond for getaway day. Cardinals-Dodgers wrapping up on the West Coast not long ago. Dodgers up big in the NL West, fighting to earn a bye to the division series. Cardinals, few games back at the third wild card spot. Time to make it up, though. L.A. not making it easy, sending Tarek Skubal to the mound in this one. Shohei Ohtani not in this game. Manager Dave Roberts choosing to rest his star after an 0-4 night with four strikeouts on Wednesday. The Dodgers enter the bottom of the ninth down 2-1.
21: Here comes the payoff pitch to Hernandez. Swings, line drive, left center field. That's going to split the outfielders, go to the wall. Edmund comes around to score. Here comes Betts around third. He'll get to the plate. Dodgers win! Dodgers win! Dodgers win!
1: And there you heard it. The Dodgers, they win. That from AM 570 LA Sports. Dodgers 3, Cardinals 2. Blue Jays, Guardians. Guardians enter Thursday with a 1.5 game lead for the third and final AL wild card spot. The Blue Jays, well, they trail the Guardians by 1.5 games for that third and final AL wild card spot. Chance to make up a game here. We enter the fifth tied one run apiece. Blue Jays at the dish.
22: The 0-1. Lined by Lucas, right center field, down in the gap, rolling toward the warning track. One run scores Clement. Valenzuela scoots in right behind him. First to third goes Bateman on a two-run double by Nathan Lucas. And the Blue Jays lead it 3-1 in the fifth.
1: 590 The Fan, Toronto would make it a four-run fifth to jump out in front and did not look back. Cleveland got two back in the bottom half of the inning, but the Blue Jays take this one 6-3. They move a half game back of the Guardians for that third AL wildcard spot. Brett Bateman, 3-for-5 with a run, his 10th multi-hit game in his first 22 career games, leads the Blue Jays in hits with 30. The Guardians, they've lost three of their last five since a seven-game win streak. Red Sox-Orioles, first game in a four-game series for these two. Both teams got on the board in the first. We enter the sixth. Baltimore's up 3-1.
2: Once again, Rutschman pitch.
5: Swing and a drive. He did it again. It's cranked to right. Oh, Charm City is Adley's home. Another bomb, and the Red Sox are within a run at 3-2.
1: WEEI 93.7, eighth former number one overall pick to hit a home run in his first game versus the team that drafted him two innings later in the eighth.
2: 2-1.
5: Driven high into right field. This is carrying back to the track. It is at the wall and is gone! Nick Sogard leaves Camden and it is 5-3 Red Sox.
1: In the ninth.
2: All right, here's Roman, and he swings and drives one high and deep in a left field. It's at the track, it's at the wall, it's gone! Opposite field homer for Roman, who reigns a little bit in Baltimore, too. Insurance, and it's 6-3 Red Sox.
1: And Boston would grab the win 6-5. Elsewhere, the Athletics defeated the Mariners 7-4, and we head back to the courtroom in Louisiana when SportsCenter All Night continues. It's ESPN Radio.
7: Hey, this is Rich Eisen. 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
1: Michael Lombardi, a top aide to Coach Bill Belichick, resigned as the general manager of North Carolina's football team, the school said Thursday. Lombardi had been on paid leave in the wake of an internal investigation into a human resources complaint filed by a former UNC front office employee. Colorado freshman quarterback Julian Lewis hit tight end Charlie Williams for a 20-yard touchdown with 42 seconds left in the fourth quarter, lifting the Buffaloes to a last-minute 14-13 win against Georgia Tech on Thursday night in Atlanta in the season opener. And Daquan Wright and Xavien Harris are currently cleared to return to college football after brief stints in the NFL, according to a judge's orders issued Thursday evening. Sets up a dramatic showdown between the SEC and LSU leading into its season opening game this weekend.
4: I'm shocked. I did not think that this would be a ruling that, you know, will go in the favor of NFL players who spent time in the league to come back. I understand they didn't make a team and all of that, but it's just a wild precedent to make now in college sports, because I could imagine there's going to be men's basketball players, there's going to be women's basketball players that are also going to try to file suits and then come back. The other part to this, you have a huge game here in less than 48 hours against Clemson at your house. It's the beginning of the tenure for Lane Kiffin there at LSU with a ton of distraction around this. Daquan Wright already saying he feels like he's going to be on the game. Have you been practicing with the team? Like, you just, I'm assuming you know the plays from the years before at Ole Miss. It's just a wild scenario, and I just believe we're getting closer and closer to making college sports professional sports, because at this point, that's what this looks like.
1: 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I'm Chris Burnett. We've barely played a game in the college football season, and the sport is already white hot. We head back to the courtroom for more from Thursday's banana scene in Louisiana. ESPN college football reporter Dan Murphy in Louisiana with the latest.
6: It's been a long day here in Baton Rouge, about 9 hours of a preliminary injunction hearing that ended with Judge William Jordan granting that injunction that keeps both the NCAA, the SEC, and LSU from doing anything that will negatively impact the players in the lawsuit. As you said, that includes Daquan Wright. And Xavien Harris, both of whom plan to transfer from Ole Miss to LSU. Wright told us after the hearing that he expects to be on the field this Saturday night when LSU opens its season against Clemson. Harris said he might need a few more weeks to get into shape, but he plans to be ready in time for Ole Miss in week three, which will obviously be a very big game for Lane Kiffin and his former Ole Miss Rebels coming over to play for LSU.
1: So there's the latest with the injunction. Then there was the courtroom itself. It was quite the scene, said On Three's Wilson Alexander on game night.
8: It was a theatrical scene in that Baton Rouge courtroom at times today. You had some attorneys who were performative at times. Tony Clayton, who represented the players in this case, was really trying to take it to Greg Sankey, the commissioner of the SEC, quite a few times. It was a long day. It was a 9-hour day in the courtroom as this decision was made, and ultimately the judge decided to grant this injunction.
1: And then Murphy with more on the SEC's lawsuit impacting player eligibility.
6: As if this weren't confusing enough or messy enough already, the SEC did file that lawsuit earlier today in a federal court in Alabama. And so that will give the LSU at least a little bit of pause. They have to make a decision tomorrow as they finalize their rosters, whether or not they put these players on their team. The SEC is asking for permission to be able to enforce their rules. Very stiff penalties if LSU puts former pros on their roster. Like Lane Kiffin could be suspended for up to half a season, fines in the tens of millions of dollars, and there will be at least a little more uncertainty on whose rules will apply and which judge will have the final say as LSU makes the decision whether or not they're going to put these guys on the roster tomorrow evening.
1: So if you're someone that's still grappling with what this means for the sport, join the club. ESPN's EJ Manuel on SportsCenter says he's not a fan.
9: I don't believe an NFL player, whether you signed a contract and had a 10-day contract or you spent some time in a training camp where you went through the Senior Bowl process, cannot then go through that process, get cut, and then all of a sudden come back to play college football. I understand Lane trying to push through to get these players on his roster because obviously these are good players. It's going to help him with depth. It's going to make them a better team. But to go through the lengths of this, to potentially now get sued, to potentially have teams within the conference not want to play you and all this stuff, right before a huge game to start your season against a Clemson football team that's coming to your house, it's just a huge distraction. So hopefully it's worth it at the end of the day for Lane Kiffin and this football team, but it's a very wild way to start a tenure there at LSU.
1: And that's today. But then there's the whole, what does this mean going forward? Manuel again on Thursday night.
9: If the NCAA is supposed to create rules and guidelines, and we continuously see players fight these things in a federal court or a state court, that's a real issue now, because what's the point of the NCAA at this point? There are no rules, and to be real with you, the NCAA might have a objective to say, hey, we're going to look at this case, and it takes 6 or 8 months or 9 months. The season's over with at that point. So again, I just think this is a really bad precedent, and we'll see what happens in the future.
1: It is a bad precedent, but whose fault is it? Why are we here? Ian Fitzsimmons on Amber and Ian said he knows.
11: It's not just an LSU thing, but the spotlight is on LSU because of Lane Kiffin.
12: Lane Kiffin.
11: And this isn't the player's fault. It's the NCAA's fault for ruling one way in June and March and reversing it in June, going, oh, our bad. Class of 2022? Yeah, you deserve a fifth year. Our bad. So, yeah, oh, those.

0: playoff game is unacceptable. Now, that's not everybody holds that opinion, but I think most people hold the opinion that they at least need to make the college football playoff.
1: So it's CFP or bust, and you heard it right there. Harry Douglas on Freddie and Harry says LSU, they'll be just fine.
2: When it comes to the LSU Tigers, from a player perspective and from their standpoint, I don't think this is distracting them. And here's why, Aaron. There's this thing that I'm holding in my hand right now called a cell phone. From text messages, the phone calls, the social media, that distract these athletes more so than anything that we can think of.
1: Toe cannot meet leather soon enough, guys. Saturday night, 7:30 Eastern. Let's go. Back to the games. Idaho-Utah on ESPNU. Utah's first game without longtime head coach Kyle Whittingham, now the head coach at Michigan. Whittingham's 177 wins in 22 seasons as Utah's head coach, most in program history. Replacing him, Morgan Scalley, who was on the staff at Utah for the last 18 seasons before being named Whittingham's successor. Utes also return quarterback Devin Dampier, joins Auburn's Byron Brown as the only active QBs with 40 passing touchdowns and 30 rushing touchdowns at the FBS level. We'll jump to the second quarter here.
3: Got man up top. Dampier, he identifies it also. Braden Pagan, touchdown, 7 yards. Devin Dampier is efficient and reminding us he's elite.
1: So 31-7 at the half eventually became a 66-14 final. Utah with the big win to start their year. Arkansas Pine Bluff visits number 25 Missouri. SEC in action tonight as Missouri opened its season. Missouri enters 2026 off of a three straight eight-win seasons, the second longest streak in program history. Head coach Eli Drinkwitz received contract extension through 2031 in November of last season. And the big story of the offseason was star running back Ahmad Hardy suffering a gunshot wound. He did not play Thursday as he continues to recover. And quarterback Austin Simmons, who transferred in from Ole Miss, got the start in game one, and we'll pick it up in the second quarter.
4: First and 10, Austin Simmons wants to throw. Seam pattern caught by Lee. Spins away from the defender to the 15, to the 10, to the 5, to the pylon. Touchdown, Missouri. Caden Lee from Austin Simmons for 47.
1: Mike Kelly from Learfield. That to make it 37-0 Missouri. Missouri scored 40 points in the first half, the most points in any half by the Tigers since 2019. And Mizzou would hang almost 60 in a 54-14 rout of Arkansas Pine Bluff to open the season 1-0. Elsewhere in college football, UMass Rutgers. UMass on a 16-game losing streak, longest in FBS. Rutgers, they play football in the Big Ten. Didn't see this one coming.
5: 0-12, erased. A decade of despair, gone. In one single evening in central New Jersey. And the Minutemen do it with poise, with class, with a solid effort. Final score today, maybe the biggest win of the UMass FBS era. 37 for the Minutemen, 21 for Rutgers. I mean, it is as simple as I don't believe what I just saw.
1: Jay Burnham from Learfield. Rutgers closed as a 29.5-point favorite at DraftKings. It's their first loss as a 20-point favorite since 1978. UMass improved to 1-8 versus Big Ten teams since joining the FBS in 2012. And elsewhere on Thursday, Wake Forest defeated Akron in its season opener, 38-16. Chris Burnett with you here on Sports Center All Night. Let's stick to the gridiron. Shuffle just a bit. Week one of the NFL is all but here. Finally, camps are in the books. 53-man rosters are set. And the games, they're going to count. Speaking of counting, Baltimore first-year head coach Jesse Minter is counting on his star quarterback to be at his best. Lamar Jackson and the Ravens have Super Bowl aspirations this year, currently with the third shortest odds to win it all, according to DraftKings, and Minter chimed in Thursday on how he handles this.
6: I think it's really just about what the guys in the building, the players, I know what they want to accomplish. I know what we've kind of set out as our goals. It's really not about anything else. And so I think we, you know, you go to work every day to try to put the team and put the guys and put the staff in position to be able to achieve those things. Don't shy away from it. We know what the standards around this place have been and where we want to go. And so I think we got a great group of guys that are hungry, that are excited to start the season, excited to play. And so it's really just more.

0: about how we feel about it than anything else.
1: So some confidence from the head man. Good news here is we don't have to wait much longer to get to see this team in action. Ravens open at the Colts, week one, September 13th at 1 Eastern time. And then there's America's team, the Dallas Cowboys. New season means renewed hope. Somewhat of a quiet offseason camp for the Cowboys, which is a change, a good change, maybe. Cowboys quarterback Dak Prescott is happy to just focus on ball.
2: Yeah, absolutely. I think it just not only allows us to be focused, but the narrative around us and the distraction or attention or whatever you want to say around us to be focused on just ball. And I think ultimately that helps. That helps the environment coming to work, and it helps, you know, any of these guys, or anytime somebody turns on the TV or something, you know, of that matter, it's not a distraction of the culture, or is this guy coming back a valuable guy, or is he going to get paid? We know what we've got. We know who we've got, and we're ready to roll.
1: I mean, if that's not music to Jerry Jones' ears, then I don't know what is. Cowboys on a mission this year. They'll open week one in New York against the Giants, which makes it only natural to head north and check in on things at the Meadowlands. Giants can do some things to help themselves this year. One of those is keep their star players healthy, which they'll need to do to right the ship and get back over 500. Giants linebacker Kayvon Thibodeau told his quarterback Jackson Dart, "Hey, man, slide."
3: I would say that's one of those, like, don't touch the hot stove type situations. You know, he's a guy who loves to run. That's the way he plays. He loves the game. But, you know, for us, we're like those big brothers that are like, bro, like, we love you. You got on a red jersey in practice, but please slide. We need you. No blue tents this year, man. He's developed. I think he's primed to go. The coaching staff has really, you know, took heed to him, and the team has took heed to him. And I think even with going against the defense in Denard's, it has really given him the best opportunity to challenge himself, you know, in training camp.
1: No blue tints for Dart. No blue tints for Scataboo. Giants will need both these guys and Thibodeau when Dallas comes to town week one. Chris Burnett with you here on SportsCenter all night. Back to baseball. Giants, Pirates. These two may have already been looking to the offseason acquisitions. Postseason not really in the cards for either club. Strong finish to this season sure would be nice, though. Pirates grab two runs in the first and will pick it up bottom of the sixth.
4: Here's a bunt right up the first baseline. San Martin throws it away. Mangum with a bunt base hit. And Cruz, who had advanced to third, will come on to score on the throwing error. The Pirates lead 3-0. Mayhem for Mangum.
5: They're going to call it a sacrifice bunt. No hit for Mangum.
1: That from Sports Radio 93.7 The Fan. Giants scored two in the seventh, but that'd be it. Pirates win this one 5-2. Pirates scored five runs today. None of them came via a hit. And with their win, the Pirates have won three consecutive series, tied for their longest streak since the start of last season. Marlins, Royals, Miami, the one with something to play for. Just 2.5 back from the third NL wildcard spot. Just win. It's that simple. Kansas City, 8 back in the wild card. Clock is ticking if they want to try and make a late run here. In the bottom of the fifth, Miami up 3-2.
6: One on, one out. 3-2, Miami. And a high drive off the bat of Jensen. Back to the wall and gone. He's done it again. Carter Jensen's 22nd home run.
1: 96.5 The Fan. Jensen ties 1999 Carlos Beltran and 1987 Bo Jackson for the second most home runs by a rookie in Royals history. Jensen finished 3-for-4, a home run, a triple, a double, but a single short of the cycle. Royals finish off the Marlins here 7-3. We had the FIFA World Cup. Now it's the FIBA World Cup. 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
1: 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Daquan Wright and Xavien Harris, who recently were on NFL rosters, have been cleared to join LSU and play as early as Saturday night's game. Stick with us as we share the latest. Chris Burnett with you here on ESPN Radio. 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
0: Number 5.
1: The NL MVP campaign continues for Pete Crow Armstrong as his two-run blast leads the Cubs over the Brewers. Cubs Radio Network.
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4: And he hits one in the air, deep center field. Back goes Mitchell to the center field fence. That ball is gone. Pete Crow Armstrong with a home run to center. Cubs lead 2-0.
0: Number 4.
1: Nick Sogard's go-ahead two-run homer in the eighth powers the Red Sox to a win over the Orioles. WEEI.
5: 2-1.
6: Driven high into right field. This is carrying back to the track. It is at the wall. It is gone! Nick Sogard leaves Camden. And it is 5-3 Red Sox.
0: Number 3.
1: In New Brunswick, UMass plays spoiler and pulls off the week one upset against Big Ten opponent Rutgers. Learfield.
7: 0-12. Erased. A decade of despair gone in one single evening in central New Jersey. And the Minutemen do it with poise, with class, with a solid effort. Final score today, maybe the biggest win of the UMass FBS era. 37 for the Minutemen, 21 for Rutgers. I mean, it is as simple as, I don't believe what I just saw.
0: Number 2.
1: A thriller at Bobby Dodd Stadium in Atlanta as Colorado's Julian Lewis finds his tight end Charlie Williams for the go-ahead touchdown against Georgia Tech. Learfield.
8: To Caleb Taylor, snap the juju, drops, steps up the pocket, time, looks, throws, caught, five, end zone, touchdown! Touchdown, Colorado! What a route to the tight end! And a throw by Juju! Joy in Atlanta! And the Buffs are a PAT away from taking the win here at Bobby Dodd!
0: Number 1.
1: And with a chance to win their home opener, Georgia Tech's field goal attempt gets blocked by Colorado's Boo Carter as the Buffaloes win. Learfield.
8: A 45-yard attempt with 3 seconds remaining. He makes it. They win. He misses. The Buffs win. Snap put down. Kick is up.
6: And it got blocked! And the game is over!
9: Boo Carter.
6: And Colorado wins at Bobby Dodd! Boo Carter blocked a field goal! Start to 2026 and Prime's return to Atlanta.
1: And that was Colorado's first win against an ACC opponent since January 1st, 1957, when it beat Clemson in the Orange Bowl. SportsCenter All Night, ESPN Radio. The WNBA season is paused for a few weeks. Enter the FIBA World Cup, which begins Friday and will run through September 13th in Berlin, Germany. Team USA, per usual, it's stacked. Star Caitlin Clark on the emotions of the world stage.
10: I honestly think it's just excitement, and I think it's nice. Like, obviously, you've been in the flow of playing game at the WNBA. Like, you know, obviously, this is a different competition, and there's different things, and the game's played a little bit differently, but it's nice to have the flow of playing a real basketball game and the preparation that goes into that, whether that's the scout, whether that's body recovery, whether that's just those little things, and then on game day, like, mentally preparing. I think, you know, you obviously know what it takes. This is a little bit different, and your role's going to be very different than what it is when you've got a WNBA team. So I think for myself, continue to prepare the way I've always have, and we'll be ready.
1: The U.S. women's national team plays its group phase opener Friday against China. They'll face Italy on Sunday and then Czechia on Monday. The championship game, it's set for September 13th. SportsCenter All Night, ESPN Radio. Football's back. If you didn't already know, and the Indianapolis Colts, they're ready to go this year. Head coach Shane Steichen named Daniel Jones QB1. QB Anthony Richardson, former number 5 overall pick, QB2. Steichen with more on Richardson.
5: Yeah, I think he's grown a ton just as an individual. You know, a young player in this league, learning, going through adversity, going through, you know, things, uncontrollable things, injuries that he's had to battle through. Like we've said all along, he's a very talented player, and he stuck with it and kept grinding, you know, and he's in the same spot, you know, he was last year after the competition. And so I'm excited for him and his growth going forward.
1: One play away now for Richardson. Colts host the Ravens, a team with Super Bowl aspirations, week 1. As we head east to Philly, Jalen Hurts and company, they're about ready to go. They'll do so without wide receiver A.J. Brown, who's now with New England. The pressure's mounting on Jalen Hurts to have a big year, but is it warranted? We will see. The latest with the SEC versus State of Louisiana when SportsCenter All Night continues. It's ESPN Radio.
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20: It's going to be nasty, man. 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The offense is looking good. I'm excited. We got some weapons. We got a good system in place. The sky's the limit.
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1: Coming up, pro players playing in college. That hurdle has been cleared. 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And the buzz is buzzing everywhere else, from diamonds to gridirons to tennis courts. Put the tee on. We got a packed show. Let's roll.
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23: It's just embarrassing. 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
24: That's the thing that's been lost in this whole scenario. It's as if everybody who's trying to do this is trying to break the rules.
25: At what point does this mess merge over into the NFL's lane enough to where they say, okay, children, here, let's lend our hand to you?
1: And so that was the scene heading into Thursday's highly anticipated courtroom showdown between the SEC and a Louisiana judge. Breaking news on Thursday night, the ruling has been issued. For all the details and the latest, we check in with ESPN's Pete Thamel and Dan Murphy from Louisiana. Take it away, guys.
26: An injunction was ruled in favor of more than 40 players today in a state eligibility case. It includes, obviously, high-profile LSU players and transfers from Ole Miss, Daquan Wright and Xavier Harris. Judge William Jordan ruled they're going to be eligible today. Dan, walk us through the ruling and what it means.
27: Well, I think the biggest takeaway is, as we just heard from Daquan Wright himself on the steps, he expects to be on the field Saturday night when LSU opens its season against Clemson. Harris said he thinks he might take a week or two before he's ready to play as well. But, you know, the judge had a lot to say today. Everybody had a lot to say during what lasted 8 or 9 hours in a courtroom here today. But I think essentially he told the SEC that they could not make up their own rules, or they could not enforce pro player bans based on what he has previously restricted both the NCAA and the SEC from doing because of the situation that we find ourselves in with these eligibility laws.
26: So the next lever that's to be pulled here is tomorrow LSU has to make a decision of whether to add these former pro players to the roster. Walk us through what that means in that decision, Dan.
27: To make that decision just a little bit more tricky than it already is, along with today's hearing here in Baton Rouge, the SEC also filed a federal lawsuit in Alabama against LSU and head coach Lane Kiffin, asking a federal judge to enjoin them from putting these players on the roster. So LSU has some cover now from the judge in Baton Rouge, but there is a bit of uncertainty that they're going to have to wade through as they make a decision tomorrow whether or not to add these guys to their roster.
26: And the judge was a little indignant today. I mean, he had a little tone. Walk us through that part of the ruling and his feelings.
27: So about a week ago, the judge signed an initial temporary restraining order that would have allowed these players back on the field. He was a bit insulted that the SEC then went and re-upped its old rules banning pro players and made very stiff penalties that would hurt both Lane Kiffin and LSU. He said he saw that as the SEC making a big threat. He said, oh, you've got a big gun now. He took a bit of offense to that, and I think that worked against the SEC when the judge ended up making his decision.
26: And we'll see what happens, Dan, moving forward with the federal case. The drama's not over here in Baton Rouge.
1: And the drama not over indeed. A short time later, Louisiana's attorney general spoke on the ruling.
28: You know, I want to congratulate the lawyers here for the players. They came to this court asking for a fair and unbiased forum to decide the agreements that they brought about the way these rules were being applied to them. And they were not getting a fair hearing from the SEC or the NCAA, and I think they did work cooperatively together. In fact, you know, you see the bad faith of these organizations in the way that they've approached this issue just with the lawsuit that they filed today against the Board of Supervisors and other officials at LSU. They've been incredibly vindictive. They've been very patronizing and dismissive of the players. They continue to say that this is LSU, then blame Lane Kiffin and everybody else and try to find somebody evil at one school. In fact, these students all went to different schools. They played at different schools. A lot of them are Louisiana people. I mean, they want to continue to play. Many of them won't make money from that. They just want to play because they love the game. So they were looking for a fair and honest decision maker to give them a shot. And they got that here today, and so I was glad to see that.
1: And speaking of the players, especially those named in this, Daquan Wright spoke with the media for the first time on Thursday night as well, sharing why it's LSU for him.
2: Just being with, you know, the coaches that brought me to Ole Miss, I'm familiar with the system. They've been, you know, real good to me, great guys, great group of guys. So, you know, just really just that for real.
5: What are you most looking forward to about Saturday?
2: Just putting on a college uniform again and going out there and have fun and embracing my opportunity.
5: And hearing Greg Sankey today saying all those things on the stand, obviously you've been there since this morning. What's going through your mind?
2: I can't really tell you. It was a lot going through my mind for real. But, you know, I had my trust in the lawyers. So I was on their side with them. Whatever Sankey said, just what he said. I just had my trust in them.
6: Are you already enrolled in classes?
2: Yes, I am.
7: Okay. Has the coaching staff communicated to you that you're going to play on Saturday?
2: No, I haven't really, you know, talked to them since, you know, all this went down. You know, we've been trying to get this situated first.
1: Well, what say you to that, Ian Fitzsimmons, earlier on Amber and Ian?
9: There is no doubt in my mind that they will be on that roster tomorrow. Why would you go through all this and not put them on the roster when the ruling went in your favor, even though the SEC has filed a federal lawsuit against you?
1: Hard to disagree. SEC Commissioner Greg Sankey, he can't be happy. Matt Moscano from 104.5 FM ESPN Baton Rouge joined Amber and Ian as well to say as much.
10: Behind closed doors, you say whatever you have to say. But when the league is public-facing, it is a unified front. It's why it was important for the league last week when they put out that vote for it to be unanimous. For this to be playing out so publicly, I'm sure infuriates Greg Sankey because he does not – guys, I don't mean to go on a tangent, but just this year and a few weeks ago in Tampa at SEC Media Days, there was a talk about self-governance. And from – during his State of the Conference address, Greg Sankey sort of admonished Georgia – for publicly talking about self-governance. I mean, it is very important that they appear unified, and this is clearly the opposite when you have the league suing a member institution.
1: A member institution, a flagship institution even. And lost in the shuffle here, what about this game on Saturday night? Remember that? The distraction, is it too much for LSU? SEC Network's Cole Kublik doesn't think so and says don't be surprised if little old Clemson takes care of business, though.
11: I don't know if it would be that big of an upset. It's just with everything that's going on, all the hype, all the talk, there's this expectation that just Clemson has no way of competing. But Dabo Swinney has built his dream home right now. And he's put it on the lake that he wants to live in. This is exactly where he wants to live. We don't have a chance. They don't respect us. We're not ranked. We're the underdogs. Nobody talking about us. He's been given every key to every motivational speech that made him who he is as the Clemson head coach. That, more than anything else, why I think it would be silly to think Clemson can't at least go be competitive and maybe pull off a win.
1: Man, can we just get to some football? Tigers against the Tigers. That'll be Saturday night on ABC. Get the popcorn and don't go anywhere because we've got more to get to from Baton Rouge. And speaking of games, college football week zero is in the books, week one on deck. And it got underway on Thursday night. Deion Sanders and the Colorado Buffaloes visited the rambling wreck of Georgia Tech. Bobby Dodd Stadium in Atlanta, the site for this one. First time Colorado visits Georgia Tech. The Buffaloes, big wait and see this year. Brought in 50 first-year transfers as Coach Prime revamps the roster yet again. It's a big year for him, too. Georgia Tech trying to make a run in the ACC. Quarterback Haynes King, he's gone. Yellow Jackets start a familiar name at quarterback, though. That would be Alberto Mendoza, younger brother of Fernando Mendoza. You might have heard of him. Heisman Trophy winner, national champ, and first overall draft pick. This one was tight in the first half. Both teams shaking off some of the rust. Georgia Tech led 10-7 at the break. We'll move all the way to the fourth when the action picked up.
8: Here's to Caleb Taylor. Snap to Juju. Drops. Steps over the pocket. Time. Looks. Throws. Caught. Five. End zone. Touchdown. Touchdown, Colorado. What a route to the tight end. And a throw by Juju. Juju. Joy in Atlanta. And the Buffs are a PAT away from taking the win here at Bobby Dodd.
1: Mark Johnson from Learfield. That would be the only offensive touchdown of the game for either team. So that, with 37 seconds left in the fourth quarter, Georgia Tech gets the ball, works its way down the field to set up the game-winning field goal attempt.
8: A 45-yard attempt with 3 seconds remaining. He makes it. They win. He misses. The Buffs win. Snap put down. Kick is up. And it got blocked! And the game is over!
3: Boo Carter.
8: And Colorado wins at Bobby Dodd! Boo Carter blocked the field goal! How about the start to 2026 and Prime's return to Atlanta?
1: And Ralphie rolls into the A and gets the dub on the road, 14-13. First game, Colorado ended a game by blocking a field goal since 2015. They blocked just one field goal all last season. For Colorado, it's their first win against an ACC opponent since New Year's Day, 1957, when it beat Clemson in the Orange Bowl. Colorado quarterback Julian Lewis went 14 of 27, 124 passing yards, a touchdown, finished the final drive, completing 3 of 4 passes that were 5-plus air yards with the touchdown, and he shared this after the game.
12: Things were tough heading into that fourth quarter. The last drive, mentally, what was your mindset?
13: Oh, man, we knew we were going to score. I think having confidence in my teammates, having confidence in Coach Marion, having confidence in Coach Prime, having confidence in the offense. We trust each other. We worked for it. We knew it was going to happen. I mean, God did it for us.
12: Break down the touchdown, the winning touchdown throw.
13: Yeah, no, I mean, it looked like they were a man. We saw a man. He tried to hold on to the tight end. Coach Marion beat him with the play. I beat him with the ball. It's just how the ball works. Charlie made a great catch, touchdown.
12: Describe your emotions being back in your hometown.
13: Yeah, no, I mean, it's amazing. I was blessed to come get the opportunity, first start in Atlanta. So God did a great thing for us, and I'm just blessed right now.
12: Congratulations.
13: I appreciate you. Thanks.
1: And head coach Deion Sanders with his thoughts on the key to victory.
14: Where were they? We talked about, I told them it was going to be adversity, tremendous adversity, but we wanted to implement the adversity, not be the recipients of the adversity. But we were resilient. We didn't give up. And just how it all played out in the end, I mean, a couple special team blunders, but then we come out strong on special teams and to make it happen. So it don't wash it. We still are not satisfied with that, but I'm happy overall with the victory.
1: And for Georgia Tech, 48 rushing yards. It's second fewest in the game in the last 20 seasons. SportsCenter All Night, ESPN Radio. Welcome to September, which means we're oh so close to postseason baseball. Division standings, wild card races, all in the home stretch. We'll start in Chi-Town. Brewers Cubs 1-2 in the NL Central. Brewers not only up 9 games in the division, currently the best team in baseball. Cubs holding their own, though, firmly in the second NL wildcard spot. This one's important to both clubs. There were zeros on the scoreboard until the bottom of the third.
15: Now the set for the 2-1.
4: And he hits one in the air, deep center field. Back goes Mitchell to the center field fence. That ball is gone! Pete Crow Armstrong with a home run to center. Cubs lead 2-0.
1: 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PCA with some stats. 39th home run of the season, 18th since the All-Star break. That's the most in baseball. And 32nd home run in the leadoff spot, second most in a season in Cubs history, to Alfonso Soriano back in 2007. Milwaukee was able to get one back right away, but Chicago blanked them from there. Cubs get the win 2-1 on just 3 hits. The Cubs have won 5 of Kevin Gausman's 6 starts with the team. Gausman pitched 7 innings, gave up 1 earned run, got 9 strikeouts. His third start going 7 innings with the Cubs. Rays Rangers. Rays 27-18 since the All-Star break. Second best record in the AL behind the Red Sox. They lead the Yankees by 3.5 games for first in the AL East. 2 games behind the Astros for the AL West lead, and 1.5 games back of the Guardians for the final AL wild card. Rangers need some dubs. Slow start here, zeros on the board early. Bottom of the fifth, Texas up 1-0.
8: 2 balls and 2 strikes to Seager. McClanahan with the pitch, and that ball is hit high and deep into right. DeLuca going back. He's at the track, at the wall. He leaps, and it's out of here. Right by the Rangers bullpen. Corey Seager goes deep. His
1: his 14th blast of the year to make it 4-0 Texas. 105.3, the Fan, Seager's fourth home run versus a left-handed pitcher this season. Rangers tack two more on in the eighth and blank the Rays 6-0. Rays had just three hits all games. Yandy Diaz went 2-for-4. The rest of the team, 1-for-26, 6 Ks. Again, Rangers win it 6-0. White Sox Astros, number one in the AL Central, meet number one in the AL West. Two runs apiece in the first two frames. We pick it up bottom of the third. Astros at the plate.
0: That's a breaking ball. Hit into right center field. Hit very well. Back on it, Peters, and it's off the wall. Astros will score two. Varsho racing for third. They're thinking about sending him. No, they'll hold him at third base. It's a triple for Dalton. The Astros lead 5-2.
1: KBME 790 AM. Houston plates one more in the inning to make it a four-run third. Go on to win it 6-2. Luis Castillo, six earned runs allowed in four innings pitched, his third most in any game this season. His 7.04 ERA since the All-Star break, that's the worst in baseball among qualified pitchers. Castillo has now allowed at least four runs in five of his six starts with the White Sox. The Astros, 6-2 in their last eight, 2.43 team ERA in their last eight as well. That's the second best in baseball since August 27th. From one court to another, this time Flushing Meadows. That's next. SportsCenter All Night continues. 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
18: ABC News, I'm Dave Packer. During Thursday's White House briefing, Vice President J.D. Vance said he wouldn't call the conflict with Iran a war, saying there's no active shooting. Reaction from Democratic Congressman James Walkinshaw.
19: Well, I'd like to hear him say that to the families of the 800 service members who have been killed and wounded. It's a war and it's a quagmire. We are absolutely stuck. We are stuck because there was no clear strategy from the beginning. And the American people are paying the cost of that at the pump, at the grocery store, and elsewhere.
18: The Trump administration making an urgent appeal to the Supreme Court to allow new postal service rules for mail-in ballots to take effect immediately. A federal judge temporarily blocking the changes. Meanwhile, North Carolina starts sending out ballots tomorrow. The jury in the Lindsey Clancy murder trial still deadlocked. The four persons saying one juror won't follow the judge's instructions about reasonable doubt. This is ABC News.
20: Here's your Storm Team 20 forecast. And an extreme heat warning remains in effect. Lows dip down to about 77 overnight under clear skies. Southerly winds 5 to 10 miles per hour. Mainly sunny skies Friday. Daytime highs approaching 100. Mainly clear skies Friday night. Lows level off around 76. I'm meteorologist Laura Lockwood on Sports Radio 92.3 FM in 1450 AM. Right now, it's 80 degrees.
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1: 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Chris Burnett with you here on SportsCenter All Night. Breaking news Thursday night, a Baton Rouge judge has granted an injunction to pro players seeking to return to LSU. Daquan Wright and Xavien Harris, who recently were on NFL rosters, have been cleared to join LSU and potentially play as early as Saturday night. Stick with us as we share the latest. For now, let's check in on the other court. Flushing Meadows for the U.S. Open, to be exact. 2023 U.S. Open champion Coco Gauff capped off the summer hardcourt lead-up stretch with a title in Cincinnati. She was in prime time on Thursday night. She defeated Paula Badosa 6-4 and 7-6 to advance to the third round at the U.S. Open for the fifth straight year.
2: I think it's good to be battle-tested. I mean, when I won here in 2023, I think I went three sets, like, I felt like almost every match. And honestly, when I saw the draw, I was like, well, I lost to Daria a bunch of times and I lost to Paul a bunch of times. So I knew if I got through my first round match, the second round was just going to be tough regardless. And I think for me, it's a good confidence booster knowing that I can get through these matches. Obviously, you know, I would prefer maybe not to play someone I've lost to so many times second round. But I think today was a big confidence booster. And I think getting through in straight sets, too, makes a big difference.
1: Gauff has now won 16 straight sets since losing the opening set in Cincinnati. She will face Kristina Buxa in the third round. Also in action, 13 seed Naomi Osaka, who won 6-2, 5-7, 6-1. Osaka earns the 80th career major match win.
3: Obviously, the match was really difficult. I think on my end, it was more like mentally, I wanted to play perfectly, and obviously that's not going to happen every day. So in the third set, I just tried to do what I could do, and thankfully I was able to win.
1: Osaka has reached the third round at all four majors this year, the second season of her career accomplishing that feat. She will face Elise Mertens in the third round. And number nine seed on the men's side, Taylor Fritz, won 6-0, 6-1, 6-1. Two games lost are his fewest in a completed major match in his career. And two games dropped are the fewest any American man has lost in a completed major match since Donald Young at the 2013 U.S. Open. SportsCenter All Night, ESPN Radio, back to the diamond for getaway day. Cardinals-Dodgers wrapping up on the West Coast not long ago. Dodgers up big in the NL West, fighting to earn a bye to the division series. Cardinals, few games back of the third wild card spot. Time to make it up, though. L.A. not making it easy, sending Tarek Skubal to the mound in this one. Shohei Ohtani not in this game. Manager Dave Roberts choosing to rest his star after an 0-4 night with four strikeouts on Wednesday. The Dodgers enter the bottom of the ninth down 2-1.
4: Here comes the payoff pitch to Hernandez. Swings, line drive, left center field. That's going to split the outfielders, go to the wall. Edmund comes around to score. Here comes Betts around third. He'll get to the plate. Dodgers win! Dodgers win! Dodgers win!
1: And there you heard it. The Dodgers, they win. That from AM 570 LA Sports. Dodgers 3, Cardinals 2. Blue Jays, Guardians. Guardians enter Thursday with a 1.5 game lead for the third and final AL wildcard spot. The Blue Jays, well, they trail the Guardians by 1.5 games for that third and final AL wildcard spot. Chance to make up a game here. We enter the fifth tied one run apiece. Blue Jays at the dish.
5: The 0-1. Lined by Lucas, right center field, down in the gap, rolling toward the warning track. One run scores Clement. Valenzuela scoots in right behind him. First to third goes Bateman on a two-run double by Nathan Lucas. And the Blue Jays lead it 3-1 in the fifth.
1: 590 the fan. Toronto would make it a four-run fifth to jump out in front and did not look back. Cleveland got two back in the bottom half of the inning, but the Blue Jays take this one 6-3. They move a half game back of the Guardians for that third AL wildcard spot. Brett Bateman, 3-for-5 with a run, his 10th multi-hit game in his first 22 career games, leads the Blue Jays in hits with 30. The Guardians, they've lost three of their last five since a seven-game win streak. Red Sox-Orioles, first game in a four-game series for these two. Both teams got on the board in the first. We enter the sixth. Baltimore's up 3-1.
6: Once again, Rutschman pitch.
7: Swing and a drive, he did it again! It's cranked to right! Oh, Charm City is Adley's home! Sox are within a run at 3-2.
1: WEEI 93.7, eighth former number one overall pick to hit a home run in his first game versus the team that drafted him two innings later in the eighth.
8: 2-1.
7: Driven high into right field. This is carrying back to the track. It is at the wall. It is gone! Nick Sogard leaves Camden. And it is 5-3 Red Sox.
1: In the ninth.
8: All right, here's Roman, and he swings and drives one high and deep into left field. It's at the track. It's at the wall. It's gone! Opposite field homer for Roman, who reigns a little bit in Baltimore, too. Insurance, and it's 6-3 Red Sox.
1: And Boston would grab the win 6-5. Elsewhere, the Athletics defeated the Mariners 7-4, and we head back to the courtroom in Louisiana when SportsCenter All Night continues. It's ESPN Radio.
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1: Michael Lombardi, a top aide to Coach Bill Belichick, resigned as the general manager of North Carolina's football team, the school said Thursday. Lombardi had been on paid leave in the wake of an internal investigation into a human resources complaint filed by a former UNC front office employee. Colorado freshman quarterback Julian Lewis hit tight end Charlie Williams for a 20-yard touchdown with 42 seconds left in the fourth quarter, lifting the Buffaloes to a last-minute 14-13 win against Georgia Tech on Thursday night in Atlanta in the season opener. And Daquan Wright and Xavien Harris are currently cleared to return to college football after brief stints in the NFL, according to a judge's orders issued Thursday evening. Sets up a dramatic showdown between the SEC and LSU leading into its season opening game this weekend.
11: I'm shocked. I did not think that this would be a ruling that, you know, would go in the favor of NFL players who spent time in the league to come back. I understand they didn't make a team and all of that, but it's just a wild precedent to make now in college sports, because I could imagine there's going to be men's basketball players, going to be women's basketball players that are also going to try to file suits and then come back. The other part to this, you have a huge game here in less than 48 hours against Clemson at your house. It's the beginning of the tenure for Lane Kiffin there at LSU with a ton of distraction around this. Daquan Wright already saying he feels like he's going to be on the game. Have you been practicing with the team? Like, you just, I'm assuming you know the plays from the years before at Ole Miss. It's just a wild scenario, and I just believe we're getting closer and closer to making college sports professional sports, because at this point, that's what this looks like.

0: Sports Center all night, ESPN Radio, and the all-new ESPN app, Sirius XM Channel 80. I'm Chris Burnett. We've barely played a game in the college football season, and the sport is already white hot. We head back to the courtroom for more from Thursday's banana scene in Louisiana. ESPN college football reporter Dan Murphy in Louisiana with the latest.
1: It's been a long day here in Baton Rouge, about 9 hours of a preliminary injunction hearing that ended with Judge William Jordan granting that injunction that keeps both the NCAA, the SEC, and LSU from doing anything that will negatively impact the players in the lawsuit. As you said, that includes Daquan Wright and Xavier Harris, both of whom plan to transfer from Ole Miss to LSU. Wright told us after the hearing that he expects to be on the field this Saturday night when LSU opens its season against Clemson. Harris said he might need a few more weeks to get into shape, but he plans to be ready in time for Ole Miss in week 3, which will obviously be a very big game for Lane Kiffin and his former Ole Miss Rebels coming over to play for LSU.
0: So there's the latest with the injunction. Then there was the courtroom itself. It was quite the scene, said On Three's Wilson Alexander on game night.
2: It was a theatrical scene in that Baton Rouge courtroom at times today. You had some attorneys who were performative at times. Tony Clayton, who represented the players in this case, was really trying to take it to Greg Sankey, the commissioner of the SEC, quite a few times. It was a long day. It was a 9-hour day in the courtroom as this decision was made, and ultimately the judge decided to grant this injunction.
0: And then Murphy with more on the SEC's lawsuit impacting player eligibility.
1: As if this weren't confusing enough or messy enough already, the SEC did file that lawsuit earlier today in a federal court in Alabama. And so that will give the LSU at least a little bit of pause. They have to make a decision tomorrow as they finalize their rosters, whether or not they put these players on their team. The SEC is asking for permission to be able to enforce their rules. Very stiff penalties if LSU puts former pros on their roster. Like Lane Kiffin could be suspended for up to half a season, fines in the tens of millions of dollars, and there will be at least a little more uncertainty on whose rules will apply and which judge will have the final say as LSU makes the decision whether or not they're going to put these guys on the roster tomorrow evening.
0: So if you're someone that's still grappling with what this means for the sport, join the club. ESPN's EJ Manuel on SportsCenter says he's not a fan.
3: I don't believe an NFL player, whether you signed a contract and had a 10-day contract or you spent some time in a training camp or you went through the Senior Bowl process, cannot then go through that process, get cut, and then all of a sudden come back to play college football. I understand Lane trying to push through to get these players on his roster because obviously these are good players. It's going to help him with depth. It's going to make them a better team. But to go through the lengths of this, to potentially now get sued, to potentially have teams within the conference not want to play you and all this stuff, right before a huge game to start your season against a Clemson football team that's coming to your house, it's just a huge distraction. So hopefully it's worth it at the end of the day for Lane Kiffin and this football team, but it's a very wild way to start a tenure there at LSU.
0: And that's today. But then there's the whole, what does this mean going forward? Manuel again on Thursday night.
3: If the NCAA is supposed to create rules and guidelines, and we continuously see players fight these things in a federal court or a state court, that's a real issue now, because what's the point of the NCAA at this point? There are no rules, and to be real with you, the NCAA might have a objective to say, hey, we're going to look at this case, and it takes 6 or 8 months or 9 months. The season's over with at that point. So again, I just think this is a really bad precedent, and we'll see what happens in the future.
0: It is a bad precedent, but whose fault is it? Why are we here? Ian Fitzsimmons on Amber and Ian said he knows.
4: It's not just an LSU thing, but the spotlight is on LSU because of Lane Kiffin.
5: Lane Kiffin.
4: And this isn't the player's fault. It's the NCAA's fault for ruling one way in June, in March, and reversing it in June, going, oh, our bad, class of 2022. Yeah, you do deserve a fifth year. Our bad. So, yeah, those of you who already went and declared for the NFL and maybe didn't get drafted and were on, rosters as camp bodies, but you could have been still getting paid in college. Our bad. We screwed up. Sorry to hear about it. And move on. And now this is where we are.
0: And meanwhile, Lane Kiffin says, are you not entertained? Speaking of Kiffin, he's got a game to coach, too. Has this added pressure? Wilson Alexander again on game night.
2: Oh, gosh. I mean, they spent pressure on Lane Kiffin to win immediately since they hired him. I mean, even when they put together their $40-plus million roster, there were certain LSU stakeholders who were of the mind that LSU needed to win right away because of the investment that was made in the team. There's some who still feel that way, that at this point now, anything less than making the college football playoff and maybe even winning a college football playoff

0: New Utah's first game without longtime head coach Kyle Whittingham, now the head coach at Michigan. Whittingham's 177 wins in 22 seasons as Utah's head coach, most in program history. Replacing him, Morgan Scali, who was on the staff at Utah for the last 18 seasons before being named Whittingham's successor. Utes also return quarterback Devin Dampier, joins Auburn's Byron Brown as the only active QBs with 40 passing touchdowns and 30 rushing touchdowns at the FBS level. We'll jump to the second quarter here.
1: That man up top, Dampier, he identifies it also. Braden Pagan, touchdown, 7 yards. Devin Dampier is efficient and reminding us he's elite.
0: So 31-7 at the half, eventually became a 66-14 final. Utah with the big win to start their year. Arkansas Pine Bluff visits number 25 Missouri. SEC in action tonight as Missouri opened its season. Missouri enters 2026 off of a 3 straight 8-win seasons, the second longest streak in program history. Head coach Eli Drinkwitz received contract extension through 2031 in November of last season. And the big story of the offseason was star running back Ahmad Hardy suffering a gunshot wound. He did not play Thursday as he continues to recover. And quarterback Austin Simmons, who transferred in from Ole Miss, got the start in game one, and we'll pick it up in the second quarter.
2: First and 10, Austin Simmons wants to throw. Seam pattern caught by Lee. Spins away from the defender to the 15, to the 10, to the 5, to the pylon. Touchdown, Missouri. Caden Lee from Austin Simmons for 47.
0: Mike Kelly from Learfield, that to make it 37-0 Missouri. Missouri scored 40 points in the first half, the most points in any half by the Tigers since 2019. And Mizzou would hang almost 60 in a 54-14 rout of Arkansas Pine Bluff to open the season 1-0. Elsewhere in college football, UMass Rutgers. UMass on a 16-game losing streak, longest in FBS. Rutgers, they play football in the Big Ten. Didn't see this one coming.
3: 0-12, erased, a decade of despair gone in one single evening in Central New Jersey, and the Minutemen do it with poise, with class, with a solid effort. Final score today, maybe the biggest win of the UMass FBS era, 37 for the Minutemen, 21 for Rutgers. I mean, it is as simple as I don't believe what I just saw.
0: Jay Burnham from Learfield. Rutgers closed as a 29.5 point favorite at DraftKings. It's their first loss as a 20-point favorite since 1978. UMass improved to 1-8 versus Big Ten teams since joining the FBS in 2012. And elsewhere on Thursday, Wake Forest defeated Akron in its season opener, 38-16. Chris Burnett with you here on SportsCenter All Night. Let's stick to the gridiron. Shuffle just a bit. Week one of the NFL is all but here. Finally, camps are in the books. 53-man rosters are set. And the games, they're going to count. Speaking of counting, Baltimore first-year head coach Jesse Minter is counting on his star quarterback to be at his best. Lamar Jackson and the Ravens have Super Bowl aspirations this year, currently with the third shortest odds to win it all, according to DraftKings. And Minter chimed in Thursday on how he handles this.
4: I think it's really just about what the guys in the building, the players, I know what they want to accomplish. I know what we've kind of set out as our goals. It's really not about anything else. And so I think you go to work every day to try to put the team and put the guys and put the staff in position to be able to achieve those things. Don't shy away from it. We know what the standards around this place have been and where we want to go. And so I think we got a great group of guys that are hungry, that are excited to start the season, excited to play. And so it's really just more about how we feel about it than anything else.
0: So some confidence from the head man. Good news here is we don't have to wait much longer to get to see this team in action. Ravens open at the Colts week one, September 13th at 1 Eastern time. And then there's America's team, the Dallas Cowboys. New season means renewed hope. Somewhat of a quiet offseason camp for the Cowboys, which is a change, a good change, maybe. Cowboys quarterback Dak Prescott is happy to just focus on ball.
5: Yeah, absolutely. I think it just not only allows us to be focused, but the narrative around us and the distraction or attention or whatever you want to say around us to be focused on just ball. And I think ultimately that helps. That helps the environment. coming to work, and it helps, you know, any of these guys, or anytime somebody turns on the TV or something, you know, of that matter.

0: Whether it's not a distraction of the culture, or is this guy coming back a valuable guy, or is he going to get paid? We know what we've got. We know who we've got, and we're ready to roll.
1: I mean, if that's not music to Jerry Jones' ears, then I don't know what is. Cowboys on a mission this year. They'll open week one in New York against the Giants, which makes it only natural to head north and check in on things at the Meadowlands. Giants can do some things to help themselves this year. One of those is keep their star players healthy, which they'll need to do to right the ship and get back over 500. Giants linebacker Kayvon Thibodeau told his quarterback Jackson Dart, "Hey man, slide."
2: I would say that's one of those, like, don't touch the hot stove type situations. You know, he's a guy who loves to run. That's the way he plays. He loves the game. But, you know, for us, we're like those big brothers that are like, bro, like, we love you. Got on the red jersey in practice, but please slide. We need you. No blue tents this year, man. He's developed. I think he's primed to go. The coaching staff has really, you know, took heed to him, and the team has took heed to him. And I think even with going against the defense in Denard's, it has really given him the best opportunity to challenge himself, you know, in training camp.
1: No blue tints for Dart. No blue tints for Scataboo. Giants will need both these guys and Thibodeau when Dallas comes to town week one. Chris Burnett with you here on SportsCenter all night. Back to baseball. Giants, Pirates. These two may have already been looking to the offseason acquisitions. Postseason not really in the cards for either club. Strong finish to this season sure would be nice, though. Pirates grab two runs in the first and will pick it up bottom of the sixth.
3: Here's a bunt right up the first baseline. San Martin throws it away. Mangum with a bunt base hit. And Cruz, who had advanced to third, will come on to score on the throwing error. The Pirates lead 3-0. Mayhem for Mangum.
4: They're going to call it a sacrifice bunt. No hit for Mangum.
1: That from Sports Radio 93.7, The Fan. Giants scored two in the seventh, but that'd be it. Pirates win this one 5-2. Pirates scored five runs today. None of them came via a hit. And with their win, the Pirates have won three consecutive series, tied for their longest streak since the start of last season. Marlins, Royals, Miami, the one with something to play for, just 2.5 back from the third NL wildcard spot. Just win. It's that simple. Kansas City, 8 back in the wild card. Clock is ticking if they want to try and make a late run here. In the bottom of the fifth, Miami up 3-2.
5: One on, one out. 3-2, Miami. And a high drive off the bat of Jensen. Back to the wall and gone. He's done it again. Carter Jensen's 22nd home run.
1: 96.5, The Fan. Jensen ties 1999 Carlos Beltran and 1987 Bo Jackson for the second most home runs by a rookie in Royals history. Jensen finished 3-for-4, a home run, a triple, a double, but a single short of the cycle. Royals finish off the Marlins here 7-3. We had the FIFA World Cup. Now it's the FIBA World Cup. More when SportsCenter All Night continues. 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
1: 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Daquan Wright and Xavien Harris, who recently were on NFL rosters, have been cleared to join LSU and play as early as Saturday night's game. Stick with us as we share the latest. Chris Burnett with you here on ESPN Radio. 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
0: Number 5.
1: The NL MVP campaign continues for Pete Crow Armstrong as his two-run blast leads the Cubs over the Brewers. Cubs Radio Network.
3: Yeah, the set for the 2-1.
4: And he hits one in the air, deep center field. Back goes Mitchell to the center field fence. That ball is gone. Pete Crow Armstrong with a home run to center. Cubs lead 2-0.
0: Number 4.
1: Nick Sogard's go-ahead two-run homer in the 8th powers the Red Sox to a win over the Orioles. WEEI.
5: 2-1.
6: Driven high into right field. This is carrying back to the track. It is at the wall. It is gone! Nick Sogard leaves Camden. And it is 5-3 Red Sox.
0: Number 3.
1: In New Brunswick, UMass plays spoiler and pulls off the week one upset against Big Ten opponent Rutgers. Learfield.
7: 0-12. Erased. A decade of despair gone in one single evening in central New Jersey. And the Minutemen do it with poise, with class, with a solid effort. Final score today, maybe the biggest win of the UMass FBS era. 37 for the Minutemen, 21 for Rutgers. I mean, it is as simple as I don't believe what I just saw.
0: Number 2.
1: A thriller at Bobby Dodd Stadium in Atlanta as Colorado's Julian Lewis finds his tight end Charlie Williams for the go-ahead touchdown against Georgia Tech. Learfield.
8: To Caleb Taylor, snap the juju, drops, steps up the pocket, time, looks, throws, caught, five, end zone, touchdown! Touchdown, Colorado! What a route to the tight end! And a throw by Juju! Joy in Atlanta! And the Buffs are a PAT away from taking the win here at Bobby Dodd!
0: Number 1.
1: And with a chance to win their home opener, Georgia Tech's field goal attempt gets blocked by Colorado's Boo Carter as the Buffaloes win. Learfield.
8: A 45-yard attempt with 3 seconds remaining. He makes it. They win. He misses. The Buffs win. Snap put down. Kick is up.
6: And it got blocked! And the game is over!
9: Boo Carter.
6: And Colorado wins at Bobby Dodd! Boo Carter blocked a field goal! Start to 2026 and Prime's return to Atlanta.
1: And that was Colorado's first win against an ACC opponent since January 1st, 1957, when it beat Clemson in the Orange Bowl. SportsCenter All Night, ESPN Radio. The WNBA season is paused for a few weeks. Enter the FIBA World Cup, which begins Friday and will run through September 13th in Berlin, Germany. Team USA, per usual, it's stacked. Star Caitlin Clark on the emotions of the world stage.
10: I honestly think it's just excitement, and I think it's nice. Like, obviously, you've been in the flow of playing games of the WNBA. Like, you know, obviously, this is a different competition, and there's different things, and the game's played a little bit differently, but it's nice to kind of have the flow of playing a real basketball game and then the preparation that goes into that, whether that's the scout, whether that's body recovery, whether that's just those little things, and then on game day, like, mentally preparing. I think, you know, you obviously know what it takes. This is a little bit different, and your role's going to be very different than what it is maybe on a WNBA team. So I think for myself, continue to prepare the way I've always have, and we'll be ready to go.
1: The U.S. women's national team plays its group phase opener Friday against China. They'll face Italy on Sunday and then Czechia on Monday. The championship game, it's set for September 13th. SportsCenter All Night, ESPN Radio, football's back, if you didn't already know. And the Indianapolis Colts, they're ready to go this year. Head coach Shane Steichen named Daniel Jones QB1. QB Anthony Richardson, former number 5 overall pick, QB2. Steichen with more on Richardson.
5: Yeah, I think he's grown a ton just as an individual. You know, a young player in this league, learning, going through adversity, going through, you know, things, uncontrollable things, injuries that he's had to battle through. Like we've said all along, he's a very talented player, and he stuck with it and kept grinding, you know, and he's in the same spot, you know, he was last year after the competition. And so I'm excited for him and his growth going forward.
1: One play away now for Richardson. Colts host the Ravens, a team with Super Bowl aspirations, week 1. As we head east to Philly, Jalen Hurts and company, they're about ready to go. They'll do so without wide receiver A.J. Brown, who's now with New England. The pressure's mounting on Jalen Hurts to have a big year, but is it warranted? We will see. The latest with the SEC versus State of Louisiana when SportsCenter All Night continues. It's ESPN Radio.
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4: 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That ball is gone!
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21: It's going to be nasty, man. The defense is going to be nasty. The offense is looking good. I'm excited. We got some weapons. We got a good system in place. The sky's the limit.
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1: Coming up, pro players playing in college. That hurdle has been cleared. 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And the buzz is buzzing everywhere else, from diamonds to gridirons to tennis courts. Put the tee on. We got a packed show. Let's roll.
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23: 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Okay, that makes a lot of freaking sense.
24: It's just embarrassing. 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
25: That's the thing that's been lost in this whole scenario. It's as if everybody who's trying to do this is trying to break the rules.
26: At what point does this mess merge over into the NFL's lane enough to where they say, okay, children, here, let's lend our hand to you?
1: And so that was the scene heading into Thursday's highly anticipated courtroom showdown between the SEC and a Louisiana judge. Breaking news on Thursday night, the ruling has been issued. For all the details and the latest, we check in with ESPN's Pete Thamel and Dan Murphy from Louisiana. Take it away, guys.
27: An injunction was ruled in favor of more than 40 players today in a state eligibility case. It includes, obviously, high-profile LSU players and transfers from Ole Miss, Daquan Wright and Xavier Harris. Judge William Jordan ruled they're going to be eligible today. Dan, walk us through the ruling and what it means.
28: Well, I think the biggest takeaway is, as we just heard from Daquan Wright himself on the steps, he expects to be on the field Saturday night when LSU opens its season against Clemson. Harris said he thinks he might take a week or two before he's ready to play as well. But, you know, the judge had a lot to say today. Everybody had a lot to say during what lasted 8 or 9 hours in a courtroom here today. But I think essentially he told the SEC that they could not make up their own rules, or they could not enforce pro player bans based on what he has previously restricted both the NCAA and the SEC from doing because of the situation that we find ourselves in with these eligibility laws.
27: So the next lever that's to be pulled here is tomorrow LSU has to make a decision of whether to add these former pro players to the roster. Walk us through what that means in that decision, Dan.
28: To make that decision just a little bit more tricky than it already is, along with today's hearing here in Baton Rouge, the SEC also filed a federal lawsuit in Alabama against LSU and head coach Lane Kiffin, asking a federal judge to enjoin them from putting these players on the roster. So LSU has some cover now from the judge in Baton Rouge, but there is a bit of uncertainty that they're going to have to wade through as they make a decision tomorrow whether or not to add these guys to their roster.
27: And the judge was a little indignant today. I mean, he had a little tone. Walk us through that part of the ruling and his feelings.
28: So about a week ago, the judge signed an initial temporary restraining order that would have allowed these players back on the field. He was a bit insulted that the SEC then went and re-upped its old rules banning pro players and made very stiff penalties that would hurt both Lane Kiffin and LSU. He said he saw that as the SEC making a big threat. He said, oh, you've got a big gun now. He took a bit of offense to that, and I think that worked against the SEC when the judge ended up making his decision.
27: And we'll see what happens, Dan, moving forward with the federal case. The drama's not over here in Baton Rouge.
1: And the drama not over indeed. A short time later, Louisiana's attorney general spoke on the ruling.
29: You know, I want to congratulate the lawyers here for the players. They came to this court asking for a fair and unbiased forum to decide the agreements that they brought about the way these rules were being applied to them. And they were not getting a fair hearing from the SEC or the NCAA, and I think they did work cooperatively together. In fact, you know, you see the bad faith of these organizations in the way that they've approached this issue just with the lawsuit that they filed today against the Board of Supervisors and other officials at LSU. They've been incredibly vindictive. They've been very patronizing and dismissive of the players. They continue to say that this is LSU, then blame Lane Kiffin and everybody else and try to find somebody evil at one school. In fact, these students all went to different schools. They played at different schools. A lot of them are Louisiana people. I mean, they want to continue to play. Many of them won't make money from that. They just want to play because they love the game. So they were looking for a fair and honest decision maker to give them a shot. And they got that here today. And so I was glad to see that.
1: And speaking of the players, especially those named in this, Daquan Wright spoke with the media for the first time on Thursday night as well, sharing why it's LSU for him.
2: Just being with, you know, the coaches that brought me to Ole Miss. I'm familiar with the system. They've been, you know, real good to me. Great guys, great group of guys. So, you know, just really just that for real.
5: What are you most looking forward to about Saturday?
2: Just putting on a college uniform again and going out there and have fun and embracing my opportunity.
5: In hearing Greg Sankey today saying all those things on the stand, obviously you've been there since this morning. What's going through your mind?
2: I can't really tell you. It was a lot going through my mind for real. But, you know, I had my trust in the lawyers. So I was on their side and with them. Whatever Sankey said, just what he said. I just had my trust in them.
6: Are you already enrolled in classes?
2: Yes, I am.
7: And has the coaching staff communicated to you that you're going to play on Saturday?
2: No, I haven't really, you know, talked to them since, you know, all this went down. You know, we've been trying to get this situated first.
1: Well, what say you to that, Ian Fitzsimmons, earlier on Amber and Ian?
9: There is no doubt in my mind that they will be on that roster tomorrow. Why would you go through all this and not put them on the roster when the ruling went in your favor, even though the SEC has filed a federal lawsuit against you?
1: Hard to disagree. SEC Commissioner Greg Sankey, he can't be happy. Matt Moscano from 104.5 FM ESPN Baton Rouge joined Amber and Ian as well to say as much.
10: Behind closed doors, you say whatever you have to say. But when the league is public facing, it is a unified front. It's why it was important for the league last week when they put out that vote for it to be unanimous. For this to be playing out so publicly, I'm sure infuriates Greg Sankey because he does not. I don't mean to go on a tangent, but just this year and a few weeks ago in Tampa at SEC Media Days, there was a talk about self-governance. And from during his State of the Conference address, Greg Sankey sort of admonished Georgia for publicly talking about self-governance. I mean, it is very important that they appear unified, and this is clearly the opposite when you have the league suing a member institution.
1: A member institution, a flagship institution even. And lost in the shuffle here, what about this game on Saturday night? Remember that? The distraction, is it too much for LSU? SEC Network's Cole Kublik doesn't think so and says don't be surprised if little old Clemson takes care of business, though.
11: I don't know if it would be that big of an upset. It's just with everything that's going on, all the hype, all the talk, there's this expectation that just Clemson has no way of competing. But Dabo Swinney has built his dream home right now, and he's put it on the lake that he wants to live in. This is exactly where he wants to live. We don't have a chance. They don't respect us. We're not ranked. We're the underdogs. Nobody talking about us. He's been given every key to every motivational speech that made him who he is as the Clemson head coach. That, more than anything else, why I think it would be silly to think Clemson can't at least go be competitive and maybe pull off a win.
1: Man, can we just get to some football? Tigers against the Tigers. That'll be Saturday night on ABC. Get the popcorn and don't go anywhere because we've got more to get to from Baton Rouge. And speaking of games, college football week zero is in the books, week one on deck, and it got underway on Thursday night. Deion Sanders and the Colorado Buffaloes visited the Ramblin' Wreck of Georgia Tech. Bobby Dodd Stadium in Atlanta, the site for this one. First time Colorado visits Georgia Tech. The Buffaloes, big wait and see this year. Brought in 50 first-year transfers as Coach Prime revamps the roster yet again. It's a big year for him, too. Georgia Tech trying to make a run in the ACC. Quarterback Haynes King, he's gone. Yellow Jackets start a familiar name at quarterback, though. That would be Alberto Mendoza, younger brother of Fernando Mendoza. You might have heard of him. Heisman Trophy winner, national champ, and first overall draft pick. This one was tight in the first half. Both teams shaking off some of the rust. Georgia Tech led 10-7 at the break. We'll move all the way to the fourth when the action picked up.
8: To Caleb Taylor, snap to Juju, drops, steps up the pocket, time, looks, throws, caught, 5, end zone, touchdown! Touchdown, Colorado! What a route to the tight end, and a throw by Juju! Juju, joy in Atlanta, and the Buffs are a PAT away from taking the win here at Bobby Dodd.
1: Mark Johnson from Learfield, that would be the only offensive touchdown of the game for either team. So that with 37 seconds left in the fourth quarter, Georgia Tech gets the ball, works its way down the field to set up the game-winning field goal attempt.
8: A 45-yard attempt with 3 seconds remaining. He makes it. They win. He misses. The Buffs win. Snap put down. Kick is up. And it got blocked! And the game is over!
3: Who Carter?
8: And Colorado wins at Bobby Dodd! Boo Carter blocked a field goal! How about the start to 2026 and Prime's return to Atlanta?
1: And Ralphie rolls into the A and gets the dub on the road, 14-13. First game, Colorado ended a game by blocking a field goal since 2015. They blocked just one field goal all last season. For Colorado, it's their first win against an ACC opponent since New Year's Day, 1957, when it beat Clemson in the Orange Bowl. Colorado quarterback Julian Lewis went 14 of 27, 124 passing yards, a touchdown, finished the final drive, completing 3 of 4 passes that were 5-plus air yards with the touchdown, and he shared this after the game.
12: Things were tough heading into that fourth quarter. The last drive, mentally, what was your mindset?
13: Oh, man, we knew we were going to score. I think having confidence in my teammates, having confidence in Coach Marion, having confidence in Coach Prime, having confidence in the offense. We trust each other. We worked for it. We knew it was going to happen. I mean, God did it for us.
12: Break down the touchdown, the winning touchdown throw.
13: Yeah, no, I mean, it looked like they were a man. We saw a man. He tried to hold on to the tight end. Coach Marion beat him with the play. I beat him with the ball. It's just how the ball works. Charlie made a great catch, touchdown.
12: Describe your emotions being back in your hometown.
13: Yeah, no, I mean, it's amazing. I was blessed to come get the opportunity first start in Atlanta. So God did a great thing for us, and I'm just blessed right now.
12: Congratulations.
13: I appreciate you. Thanks.
1: And head coach Deion Sanders with his thoughts on the key to victory.
14: We're resilient. We talked about, I told them it was going to be adversity, tremendous adversity, but we wanted to implement the adversity, not be the recipients of the adversity. But we were resilient. We didn't give up. And just how it all played out in the end, I mean, a couple special team blunders, but then we come out strong on special teams and to make it happen. So it don't wash it. We still are not satisfied with that, but I'm happy overall with the victory.
1: And for Georgia Tech, 48 rushing yards. It's second fewest in the game in the last 20 seasons. SportsCenter All Night, ESPN Radio. Welcome to September, which means we're oh so close to postseason baseball. Division standings, wild card races, all in the home stretch. We'll start in Chi-Town. Brewers, Cubs, 1-2 in the NL Central. Brewers not only up 9 games in the division, currently the best team in baseball. Cubs holding their own, though, firmly in the second NL wildcard spot. This one's important to both clubs. There were zeros on the scoreboard until the bottom of the third.
4: Now the set for the 2-1. And he hits one in the air, deep center field. Back goes Mitchell to the center field fence. That ball is gone! Pete Crow Armstrong with a home run to center. Cubs lead 2-0.
1: That from Cubs Radio Network, PCA with some stats. 39th home run of the season, 18th since the All-Star break. That's the most in baseball. And 32nd home run in the leadoff spot, second most in a season in Cubs history to Alfonso Soriano back in 2007. Milwaukee was able to get one back right away, but Chicago blanked them from there. Cubs get the win 2-1 on just 3 hits. The Cubs have won 5 of Kevin Gausman's 6 starts with the team. Gausman pitched 7 innings, gave up 1 earned run, got 9 strikeouts. His third start going 7 innings with the Cubs. Rays Rangers, Rays 27-18 since the All-Star break. Second best record in the AL behind the Red Sox. They lead the Yankees by 3.5 games for first in the AL East. 2 games behind the Astros for the AL West lead and 1.5 games back of the Guardians for the final AL wild card. Rangers need some dubs. Slow start here, zeros on the board early. Bottom of the fifth, Texas up 1-0.
0: Two balls and two strikes to Seager. McClanahan with the pitch. And that ball is hit high and deep into right. DeLuca going back. He's at the track, at the wall. He leaps and it's out of here. Right by the Rangers bullpen. Corey Seager goes deep. His 14th blast of the year to make it 4-0 Texas.
1: 105.3 The Fan, Seager's fourth home run versus a left-handed pitcher this season. Rangers tack two more on in the eighth and blank the Rays 6-0. Rays had just three hits all games. Yandy Diaz went 2-for-4. The rest of the team, 1-for-26, 6 Ks. Again, Rangers win it 6-0. White Sox Astros, number one in the AL Central, meet number one in the AL West. Two runs apiece in the first two frames. We pick it up, bottom of the third, Astros at the plate.
3: That's a breaking ball. Hit into right center field. Hit very well. Back on to Peters, and it's off the wall. Astros will score two. Varsho racing for third. They're thinking about sending him. No, they'll hold him at third base. It's a triple for Dalton. The Astros lead 5-2.
1: KBME 790 AM. Houston plates one more in the inning to make it a four-run third. Go on to win it 6-2. Luis Castillo, six earned runs allowed in four innings pitched, his third most in any game this season. His 7.04 ERA since the All-Star break, that's the worst in baseball among qualified pitchers. Castillo has now allowed at least four runs in five of his six starts with the White Sox. The Astros, 6-2 in their last eight, 2.43 team ERA in their last eight as well. That's the second best in baseball since August 27th. From one court to another, this time Flushing Meadows. That's next. SportsCenter All Night continues. It's ESPN Radio.
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21: ABC News, I'm Dave Packer. The Lindsey Clancy jury still deadlocked and set to resume deliberations after a dramatic day in court. The impasse is being blamed on a single holdout accused of refusing to follow the judge's instructions as they try to determine whether Clancy's criminally responsible for killing her children. The judge rejecting an attempt to remove that juror. U.S. casualties mounting in the war with Iran since late February. 18 American troops have been killed, nearly 800 wounded. And there were two intense rounds of attacks this week alone, but Vice President J.D. Vance says it's not a war.
22: I wouldn't call it a war. Right now, there is no active shooting. I recognize there have been places where this has flared up. Major combat operations lasted for about 6 weeks.
21: A 70-year-old woman is reportedly in critical condition after police near Daytona Beach say she entered their station and opened fire. She was wounded after leaving the building. This is ABC News.
30: Here's your Storm Team 20 forecast. An extreme heat warning continues until 7 p.m. tomorrow night. 77 overnight under clear skies, southerly winds 5 to 10 miles per hour. Friday, highs around 100. Mainly clear skies. Friday night, lows dip down to about 76. I'm meteorologist Jennifer Wojcicki on Sports Radio 92.3 FM and 1450 AM. Right now, it's 79 degrees.
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1: 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Chris Burnett with you here on SportsCenter All Night. Breaking news Thursday night, a Baton Rouge judge has granted an injunction to pro players seeking to return to LSU. Daquan Wright and Xavien Harris, who recently were on NFL rosters, have been cleared to join LSU and potentially play as early as Saturday night. Stick with us as we share the latest. For now, let's check in on the other court. Flushing Meadows for the U.S. Open, to be exact. 2023 U.S. Open champion Coco Gauff capped off the summer hard court lead-up stretch with a title in Cincinnati. She was in prime time on Thursday night. She defeated Paula Badosa 6-4 and 7-6 to advance to the third round at the U.S. Open for the fifth straight year.
2: I think it's good to be battle-tested. I mean, when I won here in 2023, I think I went three sets, like, I felt like almost every match. And honestly, when I saw the draw, I was like, well, I lost to Daria a bunch of times and I lost to Paul a bunch of times. So I knew if I got through my first round match, the second round was just going to be tough regardless. And I think for me, it's a good confidence booster knowing that I can get through these matches. Obviously, you know, I would prefer maybe not to play someone I've lost to so many times second round. But I think today was a big confidence booster. And I think getting through in straight sets, too, makes a big difference.
1: Gauff has now won 16 straight sets since losing the opening set in Cincinnati. She will face Kristina Buxa in the third round. Also in action, 13 seed Naomi Osaka, who won 6-2, 5-7, 6-1. Osaka earns the 80th career major match win.
3: Obviously, the match was really difficult. I think on my end, it was more like mentally, I wanted to play perfectly. And obviously, that's not going to happen every day. So in the third set, I just tried to do what I could do. And thankfully, I was able to win.
1: Osaka has reached the third round at all four majors this year, the second season of her career accomplishing that feat. She will face Elise Mertens in the third round. And number 9 seed on the men's side, Taylor Fritz, won 6-0, 6-1, 6-1. Two games lost are his fewest in a completed major match in his career. And two games dropped are the fewest any American man has lost in a completed major match since Donald Young at the 2013 U.S. Open. SportsCenter All Night, ESPN Radio, back to the diamond for getaway day. Cardinals-Dodgers wrapping up on the West Coast not long ago. Dodgers up big in the NL West, fighting to earn a bye to the division series. Cardinals, few games back at the third wild card spot. Time to make it up, though. L.A. not making it easy, sending Tarek Skubal to the mound in this one. Shohei Ohtani not in this game. Manager Dave Roberts choosing to rest his star after an 0-4 night with four strikeouts on Wednesday. The Dodgers enter the bottom of the ninth down 2-1.
4: Here comes the payoff pitch to Hernandez. Swings, line drive, left center field. That's going to split the outfielders, go to the wall. Edmund comes around to score. Here comes Betts around third. He'll get to the plate. Dodgers win! Dodgers win! Dodgers win!
1: And there you heard it. The Dodgers, they win. That from AM 570 LA Sports. Dodgers 3, Cardinals 2. Blue Jays, Guardians. Guardians enter Thursday with a 1.5 game lead for the third and final AL wildcard spot. The Blue Jays, well, they trail the Guardians by 1.5 games for that third and final AL wildcard spot. Chance to make up a game here. We enter the fifth tied one run apiece. Blue Jays at the dish.
5: The 0-1. Lined by Lucas, right center field, down in the gap, rolling toward the warning track. One run scores Clement. Valenzuela scoots in right behind him. First to third goes Bateman on a two-run double by Nathan Lucas. And the Blue Jays lead it 3-1 in the fifth.
1: 590 the fan. Toronto would make it a four-run fifth to jump out in front and did not look back. Cleveland got two back in the bottom half of the inning, but the Blue Jays take this one 6-3. They move a half game back of the Guardians for that third AL wildcard spot. Brett Bateman, 3-for-5 with a run, his 10th multi-hit game in his first 22 career games, leads the Blue Jays in hits with 30. The Guardians, they've lost three of their last five since a seven-game win streak. Red Sox-Orioles, first game in a four-game series for these two. Both teams got on the board in the first. We enter the sixth. Baltimore's up 3-1.
6: Once again, Rutschman pitch.
7: Swing and a drive, he did it again! It's cranked to right! Oh, Charm City is Adley's home! A bomb, and the Red Sox are within a run at 3-2.
1: WEEI 93.7, eighth former number one overall pick to hit a home run in his first game versus the team that drafted him two innings later in the eighth.
8: 2-1.
7: Driven high into right field. This is carrying back to the track. It is at the wall. It is gone! Nick Sogard leaves Camden, and it is 5-3 Red Sox.
1: In the ninth.
8: All right, here's Roman, and he swings and drives one high and deep into left field. It's at the track, it's at the wall, it's gone! Opposite field homer for Roman, who reigns a little bit in Baltimore, too. Insurance, and it's 6-3 Red Sox.
1: And Boston would grab the win 6-5. Elsewhere, the Athletics defeated the Mariners 7-4, and we head back to the courtroom in Louisiana when SportsCenter All Night continues. It's ESPN Radio.
9: Hey, this is Rich Eisen. 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
9: Michael Lombardi, a top aide to Coach Bill Belichick, resigned as the general manager of North Carolina's football team, the school said Thursday. Lombardi had been on paid leave in the wake of an internal investigation into a human resources complaint filed by a former UNC front office employee. Colorado freshman quarterback Julian Lewis hit tight end Charlie Williams for a 20-yard touchdown with 42 seconds left in the fourth quarter, lifting the Buffaloes to a last-minute 14-13 win against Georgia Tech on Thursday night in Atlanta in the season opener. And Daquan Wright and Xavien Harris are currently cleared to return to college football after brief stints in the NFL, according to a judge's orders issued Thursday evening. Sets up a dramatic showdown between the SEC and LSU leading into its season opening game this weekend.
10: I'm shocked. I did not think that this would be a ruling that, you know, would go in the favor of NFL players who spent time in the league to come back. I understand they didn't make a team and all of that, but it's just a wild precedent to make now in college sports, because I could imagine there's going to be men's basketball players, there's going to be women's basketball players that are also going to try to file suits and then come back. The other part to this, you have a huge game here in less than 48 hours against Clemson at your house. It's the beginning of the tenure for Lane Kiffin there at LSU with a ton of distraction around this. Daquan Wright already saying he feels like he's going to be on the game. Have you been practicing with the team? Like, you just, I'm assuming you know the plays from the years before at Ole Miss. It's just a wild scenario, and I just believe we're getting closer and closer to making college sports professional sports, because at this point, that's what this looks like.
9: SportsCenter All Night, ESPN Radio, and the all-new ESPN app, SiriusXM Channel 80. I'm Chris Burnett. We've barely played a game in the college football season, and the sport is already white hot. We head back to the courtroom for more from Thursday's banana scene in Louisiana. ESPN college football reporter Dan Murphy in Louisiana with the latest.
11: It's been a long day here in Baton Rouge, about 9 hours of a preliminary injunction hearing that ended with Judge William Jordan granting that injunction that keeps both the NCAA, the SEC, and LSU from doing anything that will negatively impact the players in the lawsuit. As you said, that includes Daquan Wright and Xavien Harris, both of whom plan to transfer from Ole Miss to LSU. Wright told us after the hearing that he expects to be on the field this Saturday night when LSU opens its season against Clemson. Harris said he might need a few more weeks to get into shape, but he plans to be ready in time for Ole Miss in week three, which will obviously be a very big game for Lane Kiffin and his former Ole Miss Rebels coming over to play for LSU.
9: So there's the latest with the injunction. Then there was the courtroom itself. It was quite the scene, said On Three's Wilson Alexander on game night.
12: It was a theatrical scene in that Baton Rouge courtroom at times today. You had some attorneys who were performative at times. Tony Clayton, who represented the players in this case, was really trying to take it to Greg Sankey, the commissioner of the SEC, quite a few times. It was a long day. It was a 9-hour day in the courtroom as this decision was made, and ultimately the judge decided to grant this injunction.
9: And then Murphy with more on the SEC's lawsuit impacting player eligibility.
11: As if this weren't confusing enough or messy enough already, the SEC did file that lawsuit earlier today in a federal court in Alabama. And so that will give the LSU at least a little bit of pause. They have to make a decision tomorrow as they finalize their rosters, whether or not they put these players on their team. The SEC is asking for permission to be able to enforce their rules. Very stiff penalties if LSU puts former pros on their roster. Like Lane Kiffin could be suspended for up to half a season, fines in the tens of millions of dollars, and there will be at least a little more uncertainty on whose rules will apply and which judge will have the final say as LSU makes the decision whether or not they're going to put these guys on the roster tomorrow evening.
9: So if you're someone that's still grappling with what this means for the sport, join the club. ESPN's EJ Manuel on SportsCenter says he's not a fan.
10: I don't believe an NFL player, whether you signed a contract and had a 10-day contract or you spent some time in a training camp where you went through the Senior Bowl process, cannot then go through that process, get cut, and then all of a sudden come back to play college football. I understand Lane trying to push through to get these players on his roster, because obviously these are good players. It's going to help him with depth. It's going to make them a better team. But to go through the lengths of this, to potentially now get sued, to potentially have teams within the conference not want to play you and all this stuff, right before a huge game to start your season against a Clemson football team that's coming to your house, it's just a huge distraction. So hopefully it's worth it at the end of the day for Lane Kiffin and this football team, but it's a very wild way to start a tenure there at LSU.
9: And that's today. But then there's the whole, what does this mean going forward? Manuel again on Thursday night.
10: If the NCAA is supposed to create rules and guidelines, and we continuously see players fight these things in a federal court or a state court, that's a real issue now, because what's the point of the NCAA at this point? There are no rules. And to be real with you, the NCAA might have an objective to say, hey, we're going to look at this case, and it takes 6 or 8 months or 9 months. The season's over with at that point. So, again, I just think this is a really bad precedent, and we'll see what happens in the future.
9: It is a bad precedent, but whose fault is it? Why are we here? Ian Fitzsimmons on Amber and Ian said he knows.
2: It's not just an LSU thing, but the spotlight is on LSU because of Lane Kiffin.
3: Lane Kiffin.
2: And this isn't the player's fault. It's the NCAA's fault for ruling one way in June, in March, and reversing it in June, going, oh, our bad, class of 2022? Yeah, you do deserve a fifth year. Our bad. So, yeah, those of you who already went and declared for the NFL and maybe didn't get drafted and were on, rosters as camp bodies, but you could have been still getting paid in college. Our bad. We screwed up. Sorry to hear about it. And move on. And now this is where we are.
9: And meanwhile, Lane Kiffin says, are you not entertained? Speaking of Kiffin, he's got a game to coach, too. Has this added pressure? Wilson Alexander again on game night.
12: Oh, gosh. I mean, this put pressure on Lane Kiffin to win immediately since they hired him. I mean, even when they put together their $40-plus million roster, there were certain LSU stakeholders who were of the mind that LSU needed to win right away because of the investment that was made in the team. There's some who still feel that way, that at this point now, anything less than making the college football playoff and maybe even winning a college football playoff game is unacceptable. Now, that's not everybody holds that opinion, but I think most people hold the opinion that they at least need to make the college football playoff.
9: So it's CFP or bust, and you heard it right there. Harry Douglas on Freddie and Harry says LSU, they'll be just fine.
5: When it comes to the LSU Tigers, from a player perspective and from their standpoint, I don't think this is distracting them. And here's why, Aaron. There's this thing that I'm holding in my hand right now called a cell phone. From text messages, the phone calls, the social media that distract these athletes more so than anything that we can think of.
9: Toe cannot meet leather soon enough, guys. Saturday night, 7:30 Eastern. Let's go. Back to the games. Idaho, Utah on ESPN.

0: action and reminding us he's elite.
1: So 31-7 at the half eventually became a 66-14 final. Utah with the big win to start their year. Arkansas Pine Bluff visits number 25 Missouri. SEC in action tonight as Missouri opened its season. Missouri enters 2026 off of a three straight eight-win seasons, the second longest streak in program history. Head coach Eli Drinkwitz received contract extension through 2031 in November of last season. And the big story of the offseason was star running back Ahmad Hardy suffering a gunshot wound. He did not play Thursday as he continues to recover. And quarterback Austin Simmons, who transferred in from Ole Miss, got the start in game one, and we'll pick it up in the second quarter.
2: First and 10, Austin Simmons wants to throw. Seam pattern caught by Lee. Spins away from the defender to the 15, to the 10, to the 5, to the pylon. Touchdown, Missouri. Caden Lee from Austin Simmons for 47.
1: Mike Kelly from Learfield, that to make it 37-0 Missouri. Missouri scored 40 points in the first half, the most points in any half by the Tigers since 2019. And Mizzou would hang almost 60 in a 54-14 rout of Arkansas Pine Bluff to open the season 1-0. Elsewhere in college football, UMass Rutgers. UMass on a 16-game losing streak, longest in FBS. Rutgers, they play football in the Big Ten. Didn't see this one coming.
3: 0-12, erased. A decade of despair gone in one single evening in Central New Jersey. And the Minutemen do it with poise, with class, with a solid effort. Final score today, maybe the biggest win of the UMass FBS era. 37 for the Minutemen, 21 for Rutgers. I mean, it is as simple as I don't believe what I just saw.
1: Jay Burnham from Learfield. Rutgers closed as a 29.5-point favorite at DraftKings. It's their first loss as a 20-point favorite since 1978. UMass improved to 1-8 versus Big Ten teams since joining the FBS in 2012. And elsewhere on Thursday, Wake Forest defeated Akron in its season opener, 38-16. Chris Burnett with you here on Sports Center All Night. Let's stick to the gridiron, shuffle just a bit. Week one of the NFL is all but here. Finally, camps are in the books, 53-man rosters are set, and the games, they're going to count. Speaking of counting, Baltimore first-year head coach Jesse Minter is counting on his star quarterback to be at his best. Lamar Jackson and the Ravens have Super Bowl aspirations this year, currently with the third shortest odds to win it all, according to DraftKings, and Minter chimed in Thursday on how he handles this.
4: I think it's really just about what the guys in the building, the players, I know what they want to accomplish. I know what we've kind of set out as our goals. It's really not about anything else. And so I think you go to work every day to try to put the team and put the guys and put the staff in position to be able to achieve those things. Don't shy away from it. We know what the standards around this place have been and where we want to go. And so I think we got a great group of guys that are hungry, that are excited to start the season, excited to play. And so it's really just more about how we feel about it than anything else.
1: So some confidence from the head man. Good news here is we don't have to wait much longer to get to see this team in action. Ravens open at the Colts, week one, September 13th at 1 Eastern time. And then there's America's team, the Dallas Cowboys. New season means renewed hope. Somewhat of a quiet offseason camp for the Cowboys, which is a change, a good change, maybe. Cowboys quarterback Dak Prescott is happy to just focus on ball.
5: Yeah, absolutely. I think it just not only allows us to be focused, but the narrative around us and the distraction or attention or whatever you want to say around us to be focused on just ball. And I think ultimately that helps. That helps the environment coming to work, and it helps, you know, any of these guys, or anytime somebody turns on the TV or something, you know, of that matter, it's not a distraction of the culture or is this guy coming back a valuable guy or is he going to get paid? We know what we've got. We know who we've got, and we're ready to roll.
1: I mean, if that's not music to Jerry Jones' ears, then I don't know what is. Cowboys on a mission this year. They'll open week one in New York against the Giants, which makes it only natural to head north and check in on things at the Meadowlands. Giants can do some things to help themselves this year. One of those is keep their star players healthy, which they'll need to do to right the ship and get back over 500. Giants linebacker Kayvon Thibodeau told his quarterback Jackson Dart, "Hey man, slide."
6: I would say that's one of those, like, don't touch the hot stove type situations. You know, he's a guy who loves to run. That's the way he plays. He's

0: loves the game, but you know, for us, we're like those big brothers that are like, bro, like, we love you. Got on the red jersey in practice, but please slide. We need you. No blue tents this year, man. He's developed. I think he's primed to go. The coaching staff has really, you know, took heed to him, and the team has took heed to him. And I think even with going against the defense in Denard's, it has really given him the best opportunity to challenge himself, you know, in training camp.
1: No blue tints for Dart. No blue tints for Scataboo. Giants will need both these guys and Thibodeau when Dallas comes to town week one. Chris Burnett with you here on SportsCenter all night. Back to baseball. Giants, Pirates. These two may have already been looking to the offseason acquisitions. Postseason not really in the cards for either club. Strong finish to this season sure would be nice, though. Pirates grab two runs in the first and will pick it up bottom of the sixth.
2: Here's a bunt right up the first baseline. San Martin throws it away. Mangum with a bunt base hit. And Cruz, who had advanced to third, will come on to score on the throwing error. The Pirates lead 3-0. Mayhem for Mangum.
3: They're going to call it a sacrifice bunt. No hit for Mangum.
1: That from Sports Radio 93.7, The Fan. Giants scored two in the seventh, but that'd be it. Pirates win this one 5-2. Pirates scored five runs today. None of them came via a hit. And with their win, the Pirates have won three consecutive series, tied for their longest streak since the start of last season. Marlins, Royals, Miami, the one with something to play for, just 2.5 back from the third NL wildcard spot. Just win. It's that simple. Kansas City, 8 back in the wild card. Clock is ticking if they want to try and make a late run here. In the bottom of the fifth, Miami up 3-2.
4: One on, one out. 3-2, Miami. And a high drive off the bat of Jensen. Back to the wall and gone. He's done it again. Carter Jensen's 22nd home run.
1: 96.5, The Fan. Jensen ties 1999 Carlos Beltran and 1987 Bo Jackson for the second most home runs by a rookie in Royals history. Jensen finished 3-for-4, a home run, a triple, a double, but a single short of the cycle. Royals finish off the Marlins here 7-3. We had the FIFA World Cup. Now it's the FIBA World Cup. 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
1: 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Daquan Wright and Xavien Harris, who recently were on NFL rosters, have been cleared to join LSU and play as early as Saturday night's game. Stick with us as we share the latest. Chris Burnett with you here on ESPN Radio. 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
1: The NL MVP campaign continues for Pete Crow Armstrong as his two-run blast leads the Cubs over the Brewers, Cubs Radio Network.
25: Now the set for the 2-1. And he hits one in the air, deep center field. Back goes Mitchell to the center field fence. That ball is gone! Pete Crow Armstrong with a home run to center. Cubs lead 2-0.
7: Number 4.
1: Nick Sogard's go-ahead two-run homer in the 8th powers the Red Sox to a win over the Orioles. WEEI.
25: 2-1.
26: Driven high into right field. This is carrying back to the track. It is at the wall. It is gone! Nick Sogard leaves Camden. And it is 5-3 Red Sox.
7: Number 3.
1: In New Brunswick, UMass plays spoiler and pulls off the week one upset against Big Ten opponent Rutgers, Learfield.
27: 0-12, erased. A decade of despair gone in one single evening in central New Jersey. And the Minutemen do it with poise, with class, with a solid effort. Final score today, maybe the biggest win of the UMass FBS era. 37 for the Minutemen, 21 for Rutgers. I mean, it is as simple as I don't believe what I just saw.
7: Number 2.
1: A thriller at Bobby Dodd Stadium in Atlanta as Colorado's Julian Lewis finds his tight end Charlie Williams for the go-ahead touchdown against Georgia Tech, Learfield.
28: To Caleb Taylor, snap the juju, drops, steps up in the pocket, time, looks, throws, caught, five, end zone, touchdown! Touchdown, Colorado! What a route to the tight end! And a throw by Juju! Joy in Atlanta! And the Buffs are a PAT away from taking the win here at Bobby Dodd!
7: Number 1.
1: And with a chance to win their home opener, Georgia Tech's field goal attempt gets blocked by Colorado's Boo Carter as the Buffaloes win Learfield.
28: A 45-yard attempt with 3 seconds remaining. He makes it. They win. He misses. The Buffs win. Snap put down. Kick is up.
26: And it got blocked!
28: Boo
29: Carter.
26: And Colorado wins at Bobby Dodd. Boo Carter blocked a field goal.
28: start to 2026 and Prime's return to Atlanta.
1: And that was Colorado's first win against an ACC opponent since January 1st, 1957, when it beat Clemson in the Orange Bowl. SportsCenter All Night, ESPN Radio. The WNBA season is paused for a few weeks. Enter the FIBA World Cup, which begins Friday and will run through September 13th in Berlin, Germany. Team USA, per usual, it's stacked. Star Caitlin Clark on the emotions of the world stage.
0: I honestly think it's just excitement, and I think it's nice. Like, obviously, you've been in the flow of playing game of the WNBA. Like, you know, obviously, this is a different competition, and there's different things, and the game's played a little bit differently, but it's nice to kind of have the flow of playing a real basketball game and then the preparation that goes into that, whether that's the scout, whether that's body recovery, whether that's just those little things, and then on game day, like, mentally preparing. I think, you know, you obviously know what it takes. This is a little bit different, and your role's going to be very different than what it is maybe on a WNBA team. So I think for myself, continue to prepare the way I've always have, and we'll be ready to go.
1: The U.S. women's national team plays its group phase opener Friday against China. They'll face Italy on Sunday and then Czechia on Monday. The championship game, it's set for September 13th. SportsCenter All Night, ESPN Radio. Football's back, if you didn't already know. And the Indianapolis Colts, they're ready to go this year. Head coach Shane Steichen named Daniel Jones QB1. QB Anthony Richardson, former number 5 overall pick, QB2. Steichen with more on Richardson.
2: Yeah, I think he's grown a ton just as an individual. You know, a young player in this league, learning, going through adversity, going through, you know, things, uncontrollable things, injuries that he's had to battle through. Like we've said all along, he's a very talented player, and he stuck with it and kept grinding, you know, and he's in the same spot, you know, he was last year after the competition. And so I'm excited for him and his growth going forward.
1: One play away now for Richardson. Colts host the Ravens, a team with Super Bowl aspirations, week 1. As we head east to Philly, Jalen Hurts and company, they're about ready to go. They'll do so without wide receiver A.J. Brown, who's now with New England. The pressure's mounting on Jalen Hurts to have a big year, but is it warranted? We will see. And that'll do it from here in Bristol. Coming up next is Unsportsmanlike. 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
16: If you went through my phone to see the number of times that I wrote LOL, I don't know that you'd find a single instance of it.
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18: 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We are millennials, Adam. 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
18: I suggest you try it, Adam. 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
18: 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I'm Michelle Smallman, joined by David Dennis Jr. and Mia O'Brien. Good morning, everyone.
29: Morning.
18: And I'm wondering if Adam Schefter has dropped an LOL since we spoke with him earlier in the week. We gave him a little homework.
19: Yeah.
18: We told him to text a head coach or a GM. Well, we encouraged it, but we said text someone in your life. We were hoping it was like an NFL decision maker because that's like good content for us. But we were like, you need to work in an LOL and let us know how it lands. So I'm curious if Adam Schefter has executed yet.
29: Well, maybe he did it with regards to the LSU versus the SEC versus the NCAA versus I don't even know who we're suing anymore in college football. But the courts are holding everybody in contempt, Michelle. That is the big headline this morning. And so maybe that's where Adam Schefter decided to drop his LOL, even if not in a formal text to a big time decision maker.
18: Yeah, maybe. What do you think, David?
30: I'm willing to bet that Adam Schefter a couple days ago texted Adam Silver, said, "Hey, any news on the Kawhi Clippers thing? LOL." And then, there you go. I told him. You send it out. You send out an LOL. Good things happen. Maybe that's part of what happened. Maybe texted a federal judge. Hey. What's up with this LSU thing? Would it be funny if all the players got to come back? LOL. Boom.
18: He's like, yo, Your Honor, this is crazy, LOL. You got any tea?
29: Is it Your Honor or is it Judge? That's the real question. Judge, LOL.
30: You don't LOL at Your Honor. You LOL at, hey, Judge. I think so. I think that's how it goes.
18: Yeah, I think if it's Your Honor, it carries such a weight.
29: Yeah, you can't drop
18: that. You have to hit him with a classic ha-ha.
29: Well, us millennials, of course, add the LOL because we're just trying to soften the blow. So it's like, hey, you're being held in contempt of court. LOL. All good. Don't worry about it.
18: LOL anything. You had lasagna for dinner? LOL.
29: Yeah.
18: Amazing. I will LOL anything, except for what's happening in college football. I am so annoyed with this. It is, you know what though, David, I hear you, but it's past LOL for me because I am weary. I am exhausted. I am so sick of there always being some sort of a major issue with college athletics because they cannot get out of their own way. Because back in the day, the NCAA could have wrangled this. They could have wrapped their arms around this and been the adult in the room, but they didn't. And it has spiraled out of control, and it just keeps digressing. Digressing? I'm the word of the day person. Regressing, devolving.
29: There it is, yes.
18: And we've arrived at this point where it's just like, what is happening? What are we doing? And we got the latest information yesterday. So Daquan Wright and Xavien Harris, they wanted to return to college football. They were on NFL rosters. They wanted to return back to college football and play with their former coach, Lane Kiffin. They wanted to join him at LSU. We were waiting for a hearing yesterday. We got the results. So Daquan Wright and Xavien Harris, they are currently cleared to return to college football after those brief stints in the NFL. A judge issued these orders last night. This is setting up, everyone, a dramatic showdown between these two entities, the SEC and LSU, and we're heading into opening weekend in college football. So they're both former Ole Miss players, as I mentioned. They wanted to jump back into college football, join Lane Kiffin. Of course, it's Lane Kiffin at the epicenter of all of this. And they wanted to be a part of the team as LSU has a big game this weekend against Clemson. We know that Dabo Swinney was talking cash money against Lane Kiffin, calling him and what's happening embarrassing. But these two are among 42 athletes from various sports who are suing the NCAA to play a fifth and final season of college sports. So earlier in the day, by the way, the conference sued LSU. The conference sued the school, everyone. And they named LSU board directors, the LSU president, the athletics director, and Lane Kiffin as defendants. David, this is an absolute mess. An absolute mess. How are you receiving the latest of this mess between LSU, the NCAA, the SEC, and the courts?
30: Well, this is why I was saying this is kind of an LOL, because this is chickens coming home to roost in the NCAA. Like, this is decades and decades of lawlessness, of rules that everybody can skirt. And now we have a season where you're leading into opening weekend, essentially week one, and we're talking about injunctions and restraining orders and judges and federal judges and people suing each other left and right. This is what happens when you do not have laws and you do not enforce the laws for people in power. Like, we talk about trickle down. Economics don't trickle down. Corruption and malarkey and BS trickles down, and that is what is trickling down in the NCAA. When you have a system that allows schools to skirt rules, that allows coaches to leave in the middle of a season and go wherever the hell they want and leave their players and leave college football and college sports itself whenever you're in trouble, this is the natural rule of law. This is the natural order of things. The next thing that is going to happen is that rules do not exist anymore. And the former red line that existed, which everybody had understood, which is if a player goes into the league, they cannot come back. That law, that rule is going to be extinct as well, because all the rules and all the laws have become extinct in NCAA.
29: To use some legal jargon, since now we can do that in the world of sports media, my only objection to David's soliloquy is this. I don't know if I would use the term chickens coming home to roost in lieu of what Tony Clayton, the attorney who represents the players, had to say yesterday to Greg Sankey's attorney, which was, and I quote, ain't no fun when the rabbit got the gun. So maybe not chickens. Maybe it's actually a rabbit. So rabbit's a mammal. I don't know what we consider rabbits. Point being,
18: is it a rodent?
29: Rodent.
30: Rabbits are mammals?
29: Point being, this is absolutely an LOL moment, because now we are approaching a situation in which it is no longer just the LSU of it all. It is this idea now of the conference having to defend itself from a voter who went against the grain, because now this idea of the SEC suing LSU is in lieu of a violation of the First Amendment. Again, I told you all the legal jargon this morning. A violation of the First Amendment, which says the rights of expression of association, by ignoring the vote that they cast. And so LSU, yes, abstained in that 15-0 vote to enact those penalties if you were to bring a professional player into your ranks. And so there was an abstaining vote from LSU, but ultimately, during the discourse and conversation, LSU agreed, their athletic director agreed with the notion of, yes, these penalties should be in place before ultimately abstaining from the vote. And so that's where I think that now we're just at this point where we're all talking in circles, and it's hearsay, and it's, well, you said this when we were talking, but you said this when we were actually voting, and I don't even know how you litigate that.
18: Well, speaking of the legal system, let's hear from Tony Clayton. He's the attorney who is representing...
29: The same guy with the rabbit got the gun.
18: He is the attorney who is representing the players, and there was a press conference after this court hearing yesterday. Here's what Tony Clayton shared with us about this process.
7: I think the ruling stands for the premise that it's about student-athletes. It's not about Coach Kiffin. It's not about LSU. It's about treating these kids fairly. It's about the fair application you're going to apply the rules, apply them fairly to everyone. So today, justice was served. And justice was served through the SEC. It was served like a cold cup of gumbo, and that judge forced them to eat it. And so the SEC, if you ask me, and the NCAA, really hadn't shown any respect for these court's rulings. And the day I think this court, this judge made it clear to them. So those young student athletes can go on with their lives because they did nothing wrong. And so we'll wait for the next chapter. If they continue to pick on these children, we will continue to be here to fight for them, to make sure that the rules are applied fairly. That's all we ask for.
18: David, does Tony Clayton have a point there? Because the NCAA changed these eligibility rules in June, where this crop of athletes had already made decisions about their future.
30: The thing that he has the biggest point on is that cold gumbo is disgusting.
18: Never had it. Never had gumbo, period.
30: What?
18: I know. It's a hole in my game. Huge hole in my game.
30: Wait a minute. I don't understand how any, like, no gumbo, like, have Mm-mm. you been any, have you been to, you've been to Louisiana in your life?
18: Many times. But I'm usually getting, like, a shrimp and grits. I'm heavy beignets
29: okay.
18: in New Orleans.
29: But still,
18: you're my cinnamon
29: gumbo.
18: Roll buddy here. You know, yeah, we go sweets.
30: I know beignets, but you could do a beignet.
18: Of course.
30: On with the, like, on the side. You could do a little gumbo in a beignet situation. I mean, if you go to a brunch.
18: Yeah.
30: Situation New Orleans, they're going to have a cup of gumbo and the beignet in the same establishment for you.
18: But I'm telling you, I always go shrimp and grits.
29: What about jambalaya? Or like jambalaya gumbo? I mean, they're distant cousins, right?
18: What's the difference?
30: So jambalaya is just a rice. It's a rice-based situation. Somebody's born in Louisiana.
18: Inform us here.
30: Yeah, so it's a rice-based thing, sort of almost like it's more of a descendant of the jollof. Right, that's there. But gumbo is a soup, right? It's a soup, it's an okra situation with all your seafood. Sometimes you put chicken and andouille in there. I feel like you have to actively avoid gumbo. You have to actively have told people, no, I don't want gumbo, to have been in Louisiana and not had gumbo. I don't understand.
18: Well, to be fair, my Louisiana trips, New Orleans, mm-hmm. Baton Rouge, have been around sports. So when
29: but there's a lot of food at the sporting event.
18: Yes.
30: Tailgating. There's gumbo. There's got to be gumbo at the tailgate.
18: There was more. Okay, so for instance, we're talking about LSU. The very first time I went to Baton Rouge, I've been there twice. I was there producing because mm-hmm. our show, Russillo and Cannell, was on a college football tour. Shout out to Ryan and Danny and Sir Roots mm-hmm. and the gang. And we went. That's why I am so excited for this season, because with Lane Kiffin being there, all of this mess happening, LSU is such a, as you guys know, such a special place anyway, but these fans are just going to be on, if they're on a 10 normally, I imagine they're on a 20, right? Like, to defend their school and their guy. But it was LSU-Bama. I believe both teams were ranked night game, Death Valley. And I was walking around the tailgate situation, and everyone was so wonderful. Southern hospitality at its mm-hmm. finest, offering you different things from the tailgate. I didn't have any gumbo, but I did have, because it was kind of new and fresh then, Chicken Tenders, the famous Chicken Tenders place that I don't know if I can mention or not. That was very heavy at the time. And then a lot of beverages.
29: So therefore, you didn't have room for the gumbo.
18: Yeah.
29: But so since we have David on the program today, we should probably ask about the cold gumbo, though, with regards to if you were to try gumbo.
18: Yeah.
29: Definitely make sure it's not of the cold variety, because that's apparently that's a negative.
30: Yeah, that's
29: as we heard from Tony Clayton.
30: I don't even know how cold gumbo is just a thing that just is disgusting. I mean, who would
18: do that?
30: Who would do that to another human being, to just give them cold gumbo? You got to have a nice piping hot bowl of gumbo, which Smalls. You can get some. I'm sure there's got to be a Louisiana bistro type of thing in New York. You can just get some gumbo this weekend.
18: Well, the next time you come up here, we are going out. We're going to do cinnamon rolls.
30: Cinnamon rolls and gumbo.
18: And gumbo, the classic combo.
30: It's like how they do. What do they? What is
29: chili?
30: It, chili?
29: I mean,
30: chili
29: people
30: and cinnamon rolls.
29: Yeah, chili and cinnamon rolls. Yeah,
18: people
29: so it's
18: really do
29: not,
18: that.
29: Yeah, mm-hmm.
30: It's a Midwest.
29: In the Midwest,
30: thing,
29: it's a Midwest thing.
18: They
29: it's an
18: do
29: Ohio
18: it
29: thing.
18: Back to back or on top?
30: I think they kind of together, and maybe you can dip one.
18: No,
29: I don't like my food touching, so
18: that's going to be a no for me, dog.
29: I would do
30: it. I've never done it. I'm not a big fan of that. But you know, I've done weird things with cinnamon rolls. We don't need to get into all that. But
18: yeah, that's definitely not
30: cinnamon. But gumbo, yeah, we can do gumbo and cinnamon rolls in New York. We'll find a gumbo spot, a Louisiana style gumbo spot, and have really good gumbo, even though Southwest Louisiana has superior gumbo to New Orleans, but that's neither here nor there. But we could do that.
18: But I trust you will find the right spot. I don't know
30: we'll
18: if I'm
30: going
18: to trust Lane Kiffin and LSU, though, because we got so much more to discuss with this.
30: You totally derailed us with the gumbo thing, with the gumbo.
18: I'm sorry.
29: I just can't believe that in the same three-hour sequence, this attorney dropped both the "Ain't It Funny When the Rabbits Got the Fun" or got the gun, excuse me, but then also the cold gumbo, like just bars.
30: Yeah.
29: Landmark day in Louisiana.
18: Well, coming up next, will Lane Kiffin and LSU actually go through with it? Will they play these players? We're going to talk about that next on It's Sportsmanlike. 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
24: ABC News, I'm Sherry Preston. 9 days after devastating flooding in Nepal, two people have been pulled alive from one of those hydropower tunnels, and they say there are more people alive down there as well. 1,200 were killed in the flooding, thousands still unaccounted for. Pressed on how long the war might last, Vice President J.D. Vance filling in as press secretary and telling reporters at the White House,
25: "I wouldn't call it a war. Right now, there is no active shooting. I recognize there have been places where this has flared up. Major combat operations, again, major combat operations lasted for about 6 weeks.
24: The price of diesel fuel hitting a record high, $5.85 a gallon on average. The Iran war disrupting the flow of fuel worldwide. Gas prices more than a dollar more than they were last Labor Day. 18 service members have been killed and hundreds more wounded in the fighting. Some 50,000 service members also just getting notices they will be deployed to the Middle East or have their deployments extended to March. This is ABC News.
26: Here's your Storm Team 20 forecast. An extreme heat warning remains in effect. Mainly sunny skies today, with daytime highs approaching 100. Winds out of the southwest, 5 to 10 miles per hour. Mainly clear skies again tonight, 76. Slight chance for showers tomorrow. Highs level off around 99. Lots of sunshine. I'm meteorologist Jennifer Wojcicki on Sports Radio 92.3 FM and 1450 AM. Right now, it's 81 degrees.
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18: 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All eyes in college football are going to be on LSU and Clemson this weekend. And we got word yesterday that Daquan Wright, Xavier Harris, they're currently cleared to return to college football after brief stints in the NFL. A judge had these orders issued last night. The SEC is suing LSU. This is a big mess. This court battle has raged on. We got the latest ruling yesterday. But after this ruling, Daquan Wright said he plans to be ready to play against Clemson on Saturday night. He said he's had 2 days of practice this week with LSU. So, David, do you think we'll see these players play? Do you think Lane Kiffin and LSU will actually go through with it and that we will see Daquan Wright and or Xavier Harris out on the field?
30: I mean, they kind of got to now at this point, right? Like, this is they've gone this far with this, and it is Lane Kiffin. And if it were anybody else, you would think that they may think about, like, decorum, rule, and distractions and all that stuff. It's Lane Kiffin. He lives for this stuff. And I think that part of this is he has pushed this so far that he is going to go all the way with this because that's what Lane Kiffin does. Like, this feels like the perfect storm of Lane Kiffin stories. I do think that they're going to be at least on the field at some point this weekend.
29: Legally, they have to, because now that the judge, Will Jordan, has enjoined LSU into this lawsuit, it all but says that if LSU was to not roster these players, that would be in contempt of court. Now, the question is, because these players just arrived from the NFL literally yesterday, not yesterday, but last week, the question is, are they physically prepared? Do they know the playbook enough to play against Clemson less than 48 hours time? That's the question where maybe you could run some mental gymnastics through this exercise and say, okay, they're not physically ready to play. They don't know the playbook well enough yet. But in the same vein, this is Lane Kiffin, as David alluded to. He's going to stick it to America. He is going to play both Xavier Harris and Daquan Wright if he can on Saturday night.
18: He was begging for the green light. What'd you call it, David, with his hands?
30: When he was he had BS hands.
18: When he was at his press conference and he was doing the
30: BS hands.
18: The hands, and he was acting all stressed out, pulling the collar, being like, oh, man, I spoke to the leadership council and the players said yes.
29: There were roster spots.
18: The players said that they're cool with it. So I just really wanted to consult with them, and I'm letting them take the lead here. He was begging for the green light, and he got it. He got it from
29: only temporarily, because now the question is, where does this court case turn to next? Because they could play Saturday, but there's a chance in a month's time they are no longer eligible to play. And then the question becomes, if LSU is to knock off Clemson on Saturday, would that win then be null and void in less than a month's time?
18: Well, there is a lawsuit that's pending, too. Let's not forget this. The SEC sued LSU, and they named the LSU Board of Supervisors, the LSU president, the athletics director, and Lane Kiffin as defendants. So this is something that's going to continue to rage on. Dan Murphy, our ESPN reporter, was on SportsCenter and talked about this pending SEC lawsuit.
0: Yeah, as if this weren't confusing enough or messy enough already, the SEC did file that lawsuit earlier today in a federal court in Alabama. And so that will give the LSU at least a little bit of pause. They have to make a decision tomorrow as they finalize their rosters, whether or not they put these players on their team. The SEC is asking for permission to be able to enforce their rules, very stiff penalties if LSU puts former pros on their roster. Like, Lane Kiffin could be suspended for up to half a season, fines in the tens of millions of dollars, and there will be at least a little more uncertainty on whose rules will apply and which judge will have the final say as LSU makes the decision whether or not they're going to put these guys on the roster tomorrow evening.
18: So again, Daquan Wright said he plans to be ready to play against Clemson on Saturday. He said he's had 2 days of practice with LSU this week. Xavier Harris said he will need a couple weeks, but will be ready for LSU's game against Ole Miss on September 19th. And I can only imagine that this legal process is going to take a beat to play out. I think we're going to see these guys. I think Lane Kiffin, like I was getting to, he wanted the green light and he got the green light from a court of law. And Lane Kiffin knows he's the villain in this. He can sit up there and try to play the victim. Deep down, he knows. And he got what he ultimately wanted, was these to have these players on his roster. And I imagine that we'll see them, David. I do.
30: Yeah, this is for all the reality show watchers out there. Lane Kiffin is what we like to call a stunt queen. And this is him doing stunt queen behavior because also, let's not forget, his team is not good enough to win a national championship. His team is not good enough to really, I would not put LSU in that mix. And he likes the controversy. He likes the attention in lieu of winning. Like, he does not win these things. He does not win. He does not win national championships. He has not. And so he goes out there in the way and thinking about how can I get the most attention and how can I divert all that attention to me in lieu of the fact that my team may not be very good. We talked about the idea of there's pressure on him to try to win more than usual. There's always pressure on Lane Kiffin, but his pressure is all about how can I make this about myself and how can I be the big story going into the season? And then on top of that, you just so happen that one of these players will be ready just in time for you to go go back to Ole Miss and play against them. Like, this is a dude who has no concern or regard for anybody or anyone else but what can make Lane Kiffin the headline leading into week one, week four, and all the way until his team is out of the playoff picture and out of relevance.
18: No, he's definitely addicted to attention, and you're right that he wants to be in the headlines. But he left Ole Miss in the lurch and those players at a very consequential time when they were trying to compete in the college football playoff and try to win a championship. And he did it because he said going to LSU gave him more resources to win. So I think it's beyond just being in the headline. I think more than ever, Lane Kiffin has always had pressure on him to win. He's not done it at the highest level. He has no excuses now. Brian Kelly didn't get it done at LSU, but everybody else before him did. We're talking Les Miles got it done. Coach O got it done. Nick Saban got it done. You have to win at LSU. And when you leave Ole Miss in the manner in which you did, and you're bringing players back from the NFL, plus it's LSU, the pressure on him is enormous. So I imagine, to David's point, that he's going to do anything and everything possible to get whatever edge he perceives that he might have.
29: To quickly drop another LOL, the funny part was, during that court case that was heard yesterday, the first Lane Kiffin radio show of the season was held, and that was held at, wait for it, the ultimate pun, Court to Table in Baton Rouge, which is apparently a pickleball bar. And so the pickleball players apparently were taken aback by the sold out crowd to listen to Lane Kiffin wax poetic about the idea that Daquan Wright would be eligible to play on Saturday.
18: You guys play pickleball?
29: I've played like once or twice. It's very popular in Florida right now, so I probably should be getting more into it.
18: I want to play padel.
30: Locked in on pickleball.
29: See, there you go.
18: You are.
30: Pickleball, yeah.
18: Have you played padel or paddle? I've heard various pronunciations.
30: I don't know what paddle. What? Padel?
29: Yeah, paddle. It's just a paddle. It's a racket.
18: It's similar to pickleball. It's kind of taking over.
29: Oh, I thought you meant like the pickleball paddle. Like,
18: no. It's another sport. It's called paddle or padel. Someone's called the padel. Someone's called the paddle. It's supposedly the most fun.
30: Okay. All right.
18: I want to take lessons, but anyway.
30: Pickleball's a good time.
18: Also, all right.
30: I bet they had gumbo at that pickleball place in Baton Rouge.
18: No doubt. A little pickleball, a little Lane Kiffin talking, a little gumbo on the side.
30: Yeah.
18: Not a bad afternoon in Baton Rouge, to be honest.
30: A little injunction, a little legal mumbo jumbo, some gumbo.
29: Honestly, like, thank goodness so many sports reporters were already attending this LSU Clemson game, which also is expected to have the most celebrities in attendance, over 100 credentialed outside of media members, because otherwise we wouldn't have the coverage of this court case.
18: Well, we have another big headline coming out of college football. This one coming out of UNC with Bill Belichick's squad. We'll tell you about that. 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
18: 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I'm Michelle Smallman, alongside David Dennis Jr., and Mia O'Brien. Last year was not great for Bill Belichick at North Carolina. I believe 4 wins. Probably double that, 2x that controversies. Not great for him. Opens up the season with a big surprising win. You're thinking, oh, Bill Belichick, does he still have his fastball? Could he turn things around finally at North Carolina? Could Bill Belichick be acclimated to the college ranks? Well, that was short-lived, everyone, because yesterday we had some news coming out of North Carolina. Michael Lombardi, the top aide to Coach Bill Belichick, his right-hand guy, has been with him throughout his career, resigned as the general manager of North Carolina's football team. Lombardi had been on paid leave in the wake of an internal investigation into a human resources complaint filed by a former UNC front office employee. Now, the scope of the investigation has since widened. It has included attorneys reaching out to UNC staffers, coaches, and even coaches' wives and girlfriends, sources told our David Hale here at ESPN. Now, questions have been asked of witnesses about Lombardi's role in hiring and firing decisions regarding female and minority staffers. The university said yesterday that it will, quote, continue its ongoing investigation and will consider all appropriate corrective actions responsive to the information it learns. David, your reaction to Michael Lombardi resigning, to the reasons given why, and to if you think Bill Belichick should be held accountable at all for this, because this was his right-hand man.
30: This is the guy you brought in. This is your program. Like, you could talk about Lombardi. This is Bill Belichick came in, and he got to make all the decisions, and one of those decisions was bringing your guy in. And you can claim ignorance and all that stuff. This is happening under your watch. This is just another reason why, I mean, I'm not going to absolve UNC of this, because you can pretend, if you're at UNC, you can pretend like you thought that this was going to end well for your school. You could pretend like you thought Bill Belichick was going to make you a contender and all that. You went for clout. You went for attention. You went for the guy that's going to grab headlines for your football program. And this is what a result is. He's not good at this thing. He's not good at the coaching, not good at this organizational requirements it takes to not disgrace a school. And you brought in Michael Lombardi, who was already out. Your team was already good last year. You're probably not going to be good this year. You have 1 week. You had 5 days to celebrate a win. Mm-hmm. And that is going to be the highlight of the Bill Belichick era in UNC.
29: The win in Dublin, the dub in Dublin, is going to be the highlight. Mm-hmm. Here's my question, which is, if Michael Lombardi and Bill Belichick as a tandem had not decided together that they wanted to enter the fray of college football, is Bill Belichick the coach of UNC today? Because I'm old enough, and given I covered the situation back in 2021, Urban Meyer was largely, yes, here we go, I'm going to tie Urban Meyer and Bill Belichick together in the same segment on live radio. Urban Meyer was largely encouraged to pursue the Jacksonville Jaguars head coaching vacancy by his longtime lieutenant, Charlie Strong. And Charlie Strong has been very transparent about that. He was the one who said to Urban, I think we got one more run in us, Herb. Let's make a run at this. Let's try to coach in the NFL. And that is why I am fascinated to see, now that Lombardi has exited stage left, if you actually see Bill Belichick sticking around Chapel Hill longer than this year, independent of what the results on the field ultimately show.
30: I find it hard to believe he's going to be around. I mean,
29: that looks like an actual, and again, we don't know what TCU is, but that looked like a Bill Belichick team on Saturday. And again, we'll see exactly who the Horned Frogs are, and we'll see in the context of the ACC season, but it looked like an improved squad, if only in terms of discipline on the football field.
30: Yeah, you could be improved. They could be greatly improved. That means they're going to win like 5 games, 6 games than where they were last year.
29: I mean, the ACC is not that good, David. You did see NC State and UVA on Saturday too, right?
30: Yeah, UNC also ain't good. But also that is not what you bring Bill Belichick in for. Is to be moderately competitive in the ACC. That's not what the Bill Belichick name is supposed to warrant you. And I think it goes to show how far it has fallen that you and I are talking about, hey, can they be a competitor decently in the ACC? And we're not even going to be talking about him in the national championship at all this right. season. And by like week four, this thing is going to be like not about what's on the field. It's already halfway down. What about going to be about what's on the field? Like, this is not what you bring Bill Belichick into your organization for.
18: Of course not. You bring him in because he's arguably the greatest head coach that we've ever seen in the NFL. However, this is not abnormal for a Bill Belichick program. The New England Patriots were marred in many controversies. The New England Patriots did things that a lot of people did not like. But guess what? They won. Mm-hmm. They were dynastic. They were dropping banners and hoisting Lombardis. And you can justify things like this being a part of your program or your organization when you're winning at a high clip. When you're winning four games last year and the team might not be good this year, things like this are worse. And it has been bad for Bill Belichick for a minute. It was eroding in New England. It was bad last year.

0: and looking to that as their way to build this roster and to fortify it moving forward. And so you can say that, but I think even if they were to win 8 games, and even if Bill Belichick, who still loves coaching by his own words, even if he is to see those players developing, I just think that so much of this was he and Lombardi showed up in Chapel Hill and Lombardi said, I'll handle the roster. You just coach the players. And if now Bill Belichick has to also still be the GM, I don't know if he actually signed up for that. And again, I think there is a world, and we can go through their schedule. I think there is a world where they're bowl eligible this year. To Michelle's point, I don't know if that is enough to satisfy Bill Belichick, let alone the UNC fans. I think winning 8 games would be enough for UNC fans, by the way, in year two. But at the same time, I just don't know if Bill wants to sign up for even more responsibility now that his top lieutenant is out.
1: Yeah, I think 8 games would probably be enough in a vacuum. You have like a coach comes in, you win 8 games, which I think that's at the top of their expectation. But you win 8 games, you can say, hey, we're building towards something. If you have a new coach that comes in, that sort of appetite is different when you have Bill Belichick. And it's also extremely even more different when you have scandal and disgrace as part of it. Like when you got to pick a struggle. Pick a struggle. Either be mediocre or be marred in scandal. Like, you cannot be both of these things, right? Like, that's why, to Smalls' point, it worked in New England. You were marred in scandal, but you were winning Super Bowls. It's okay. You can't have both. So you cannot have scandal and then be win 8 games and say, hey, we're progressing to something. Meanwhile, we have a whole bunch of weird stuff happening off the field in, with our GM, with all these firings and things like that happen. You can't have both and expect people to be patient.
2: Well, coming up next, a team in the NFL who's had a lot of success, the Philadelphia Eagles. Is it a make or break season for Jalen Hurts? His GM, Howie Roseman, says nah, but are we buying it? We're going to talk about that next on Unsportsmanlike. We're presented by Progressive Insurance.
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9: 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The famous bar from one Jalen Hurts, who has many of those.
10: Mm-hmm.
9: Can you imagine if you had a friend like Jalen Hurts and you're like, oh, I had a terrible day, and he's like, iron sharpens iron. The bad days lead you to victory, or whatever it is that he would say. You're like, come on, man, just let me complain.
10: What's expected doesn't have to be spoken.
9: Yeah, exactly. He just always is so locked in and focused and gives you that little nugget of wisdom. But he's up for an interesting season, people, because 2 years ago, we saw Jalen Hurts winning a Super Bowl, being the Super Bowl MVP. Last year, the offense never found its rhythm, and even though they won double-digit games, the division went to the playoffs. Early exit, disappointing in Philly. His number one target, A.J. Brown, complained about the offense, complained about the team all season long. He's now in Foxborough with the Patriots. So there's a lot of pressure and a lot of focus on Jalen Hurts this season. A lot of people are wondering if it could be a make or break season for Jalen Hurts in Philly. Eagles GM Howie Roseman was on WIP Sports Radio 94 yesterday and spoke about it.
11: No, I don't agree with that. I think that the bottom line for us in the positions that we're in, and really for all our fan base, is winning football games. And all the guy does is win football games. And that includes our head coach as well, you know. And I think that, for me, the barometer is winning football games. In terms of what Jalen does, he's another guy with a tremendous track record. All he does is go out and play good football. Really excited to have him as our quarterback. Excited about this season and what we have going forward. And I know there are a lot of fan bases out there that would love the results that we've had with him as our starting quarterback.
9: So Howie Roseman was asked point blank, is this a make or break season for Jalen Hurts? And you heard him right off the top there. No, period. David, you buying it?
12: I'm not sure if I'm buying it. I mean, I go back to, first of all, I want to go back to something you said. I could never be friends with Jalen Hurts. He's way too attractive to be my friend. I can't be around a guy that.
9: What do you mean? Don't you want to surround yourself with good looking people?
12: Yeah, I do. But like, there's a
9: baddies
12: level.
9: Baddies attract
12: that,
9: baddies? Come on.
12: There's a level that's just way beyond that I can't even.
9: You would be too intimidated?
12: We can't be in the same place. I think my uggo levels would go up next to Jalen Hurts. He's going to be, what do they call it? Mogging me.
9: He mogs everyone.
12: He's going to mog me, looks maxing or whatever he's doing all the time. I can't have all his clothes.
9: So you would
12: fit.
9: Be just insecure because you're next to him.
12: Yeah, his clothes just fit so well too. It's just everything just looks good
13: tailoring. And what
12: him.
13: He has to say too. I mean, that's the other part of it. But also, if you surround yourself with intelligent people, doesn't that enhance your case?
9: Yeah, don't you think like through osmosis maybe all of a sudden you're like, wait a minute.
13: I look great.
9: I'm looking a little fresh.
13: I sound
9: today.
13: Awesome right now.
9: You're in the mirror and you're like, no. The hard work is what makes champions, or whatever it is that he says.
12: No, because I feel like I would just fumble. He would just be like, yeah, you know, this is what life is about, the struggle. And then I'd be like, can you smell what the rock is cooking? I don't know. I would just be like, don't
9: Speaking
12: know. I
9: smell,
12: just wouldn't be able to do it.
9: You know he's got an expensive cologne.
12: I know
9: Jalen
12: he's got
9: Hurts.
12: A good. He smells good. He just he's 90. He's 90s fine, as everybody says. He's 90s fine. I don't think I don't have the 90s fine aesthetic at all. I don't have any fine aesthetic, I don't think. And to be next to somebody like that, I just couldn't take it. But I do think like this season, it feels like it'll be a good season. So hopefully that this is a moot point. But I also just think that, there are some concerns about deterioration in terms of like He's not running the ball as much. And when he does not run or have designed runs, he is not as good a performer. And so that is an issue that you have over the course of a season. And that stuff is starting to come out. And those issues, those worries start to be like, if you're talking to me about Jalen Hurts in a one game setting or a two game playoff setting, if you can fast forward us to the playoffs and say, what can we get from Jalen Hurts? I believe that this dude wins important football games. Over the course of the season, I do think there is some concern. And when we had that article that came out a few months ago from the Eagles about him and about the things that he was doing and their issues with that and the A.J. Brown stuff, I think that's setting the table for there to be a lot more concern than the GM is letting on.
13: I would say the bigger concern for me in Philadelphia is the idea of, can this offense under new offensive coordinator Sean Mannion get back to running the football? Because ultimately, I know that Jalen Hurts has defied the game manager moniker that so many gave him early in his career, but for them to fall to 18th in rushing, for Saquon Barkley to finish 10th, which is still top 10 technically, but 10th in rushing, and for Jalen Hurts to have more rushing scores than Saquon Barkley, that made that offense one-dimensional last year. That is beyond A.J. Brown complaining that they weren't throwing the football enough. That is an offense that many people already could tell what Kevin Petullo was trying to run. And that is where I'm fascinated to see this first-time play caller paired with, of course, Nick Sirianni, who I would say is more on the hot seat than Jalen Hurts at this juncture in time. And that's for a variety of different reasons, just because of his boisterous nature off the field and the personality clashing. That's where I think this is make or break for Jalen, not in the here and now that he would be benched or traded after 2026, David, but the idea of the long-term vision, the long-term trajectory of this offense continuing on the path that it's currently on.
12: Yeah. It's somewhere in the middle. I don't think that he has a bad season. They're like, hey, we got to get rid of this dude. We got to move on from him.
13: Sooner Sirianni is the one who's shown the door.
12: Yeah. Sirianni would be the guy. But I would also think if he has another bad season, I think internally the Eagles would say, all right, what is our actual long-term plan? And does that mean looking for a backup now, looking for a young quarterback now to play behind him? I think that it just shifts their future plan instead of this dude is our guy forever. I think that's more of the shift. So maybe not make or break, maybe like make or bend or make or like, you know, slightly panic a little bit instead of break.
9: I know that Howie Roseman and the Eagles are always operating with their foot on the gas. He is not afraid to make a big move. They are not afraid to make a tough decision. We saw it with Doug Peterson. You bring a Super Bowl there, a couple seasons, you're out. Doesn't matter. A.J. Brown, you want out? Fine. You're out. Even though the A.J. Browns of the world, from a football perspective, do not grow on trees.
13: And they make your football team better.
9: Absolutely. However, we keep wondering, oh, Jalen Hurts, make or break, Nick Sirianni on the hot seat. Is there a possibility that exists that neither one of them are on the hot seat and that it's not make or break for either one of them? I mean, Jalen Hurts has been to two Super Bowls, won one, is a Super Bowl MVP, and outplayed Patrick Mahomes in both of those games. He's had a new offensive coordinator every single year that he has been playing football at a high level, but specifically in the NFL, because that's what we're talking about. He has been as steady as they come. Are there parts of his game that probably need improving or that the Eagles would like to see him improve on? Of course. But the guy wins, and Howie Roseman just told you that. Nick Sirianni, been to two Super Bowls, won one. He has a winning percentage that's 694. He's won 59 games, lost 26. He has a 694 winning percentage.
13: Very nice.
9: This guy went, and yes, things last year with Kevin Petullo, who was his guy, did not go well. And there's questions about, you know, when Howie Roseman puts people in place, is it better than Nick Sirianni? Doesn't matter. When Nick Sirianni is the head coach of the Philadelphia Eagles, they win games. They're a good football team. So are we conflating this? Are we the ones that are saying make or break because of past decisions that the Eagles have made, when in reality, these two have it on lock in Philly?
13: I mean, Howie Roseman also watched Nick Foles outduel Tom Brady once upon a time. I don't think he can be fooled by a one-game sample size, but therefore, I also would like to note that Jalen Hurts has more than a one-game sample size. He has multiple seasons. He has been to two Super Bowls. He has won one of those two Super Bowls. I would say that Howie Roseman is always five steps ahead of the trend, Michelle, and so that's where, ultimately, if he sees the league trending in a different direction, he's not going to be afraid to make a move independent of what someone's winning percentage is.
12: Also, just think the Eagles just like hot seats.
13: That's
12: like,
13: it.
12: They just like are a thriving in dysfunction organization.
13: They play like, the NFC East. I feel like that's like honestly like par for the course if you're going to play in that division.
12: Yeah, they just know they just don't. There's just no comfort there. There's just never comfort. There's always a hot seat. There's always a thing like so, you know like they're the couple that's always arguing, but they're just going to be together and they seem happy, but they always argue and they're just like next thing you know, it's like their 70th anniversary and it's like great they argued the whole time and somehow they made it. So.
9: I just envisioned, Dave, when you were talking, like a scene from The Real Housewives where everyone's having like a beautiful dinner on the beach and somebody's like, remember what you said last month?
12: Yeah.
9: Just everything is perfect.
13: That's what they do.
9: Pristine, gorgeous. And then somebody's like, I don't like this. This feels a little weird. We're too happy. It's too calm. Let me drop this bomb in here. So that's what you're suggesting, that the Eagles, that they actually operate better when there's drama around?
12: That's how they do. That they function in dysfunction. That is the Eagles' way, especially with Sirianni, Hurts, and the way that they are. They function in dysfunction. They won a Super Bowl. They won a Super Bowl in the year we thought everybody was going to get fired before that year.
13: They got booed week 9 off the field against Jacksonville, by the way, in week 9. Before they came back to win that game. And then they won the Super Bowl a couple months later.
9: Well, the Eagles have won a Super Bowl. We're waiting for the Ravens, the Bills, and the Bengals to do so with Allen, Lamar, and Burrow. Does anything else matter? Does the regular season matter for those three teams? Does the playoffs matter? Is anything short of a Super Bowl matter? We'll talk about it next here on Unsportsmanlike.
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22: From ABC News, I'm Sherry Preston. 9 days after deadly flash flooding that ripped through the Himalayas near the border between Nepal and Tibet, search teams have found survivors.
23: Rescuers have found two trapped workers alive in a tunnel 9 days after that catastrophic flood. The men were carried to safety, both of them covered in mud. Both were airlifted to the hospital in stable condition. They were working at a power plant when the flood hit. Crews still hope to find more survivors in air pockets within those tunnels.
22: ABC's Victor Okendo, the men both getting medical care. 1,200 people were killed in the flooding, thousands missing. As we head into Labor Day, diesel and gas prices are higher than they have ever been on this date of the holiday, and drivers are feeling it. ABC's Alex Stone.
24: The ongoing war sending gas prices to record levels for Labor Day weekend, and drivers are feeling the impact.
25: I think that it is another massive bill that I likely can't afford.
24: According to Gas Buddy, regular unleaded is at around $4.13 a gallon on average now nationwide, and diesel has hit a new record at $5.82 a gallon.
22: Those prices up because of the uncertainty caused by the war. When asked if he thought the war with Iran would go on until the midterms, Vice President J.D. Vance said yesterday,
26: I wouldn't call it a war. Right now, there is no active shooting. I recognize there have been places where this has flared up. Major combat operations, again, major combat operations lasted for about 6 weeks.
22: Democratic Congressman James Walkinshaw with reaction.
27: It suggests to me that this administration has no plan to end the war, no plan to bring our service members home. And look, our brave service members and their families have done everything asked of them.
22: Another 50,000 service members told this week they are either being deployed or their deployments will now be stretched until at least March. The new pick for acting Secretary of the Army is Adam Tell, whose most recent role was overseeing the Army Corps of Engineers. You're listening to ABC News.
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28: From the WNAY Newsroom, I'm Greg Hallblight. Second installment of property tax bills in Sangamon County is due today. Payment options are on the county treasurer's website, sangamonil.gov/treasurer. Illinois Department of Public Health has confirmed an outbreak of measles in eastern Illinois. IDPH reported at least 4 cases of measles in Douglas County. Motorcycle racing takes over the Illinois State Fairgrounds track this weekend. It's the annual Springfield Mile. Gates open at 9 o'clock Saturday and Sunday mornings with practice to follow. Opening ceremonies are at about 1:30 both days, followed by heats and main events. And a Springfield man has been sentenced to a total of 25 years in federal prison for drug trafficking and firearm possession. U.S. Attorney's Office for the Central District of Illinois said 41-year-old Kevin Gibbs pleaded guilty in April. According to court documents and testimony, Gibbs was arrested during a drug sale in Springfield in 2023. Police connected him to an earlier shooting at a Springfield restaurant. More at WMAY.com.
29: Well, Greg, thank you so much. Good morning, everyone. Darren Pritchett with you. It's the Morning Huddle live from our Green Audi Studios on this Friday morning, September the 4th of 2026. 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Check with your favorite high school for the official start time of all the games. A lot of games have been moved to 7:30 kickoffs tonight due to the extreme heat we're going to deal with once again today in central Illinois. Right now, it is 75 degrees. With your forecast, here's News Channel 20 meteorologist Jack Hutter.
0: It will be a scorcher here in central Illinois today. Temperatures up to 99 degrees with a heat index of 107 in some spots. A stray shower or thunderstorm is possible this afternoon, though that chance remains 10 to 15%. Tomorrow, much more of the same. Temperatures up into those upper 90s with heat index values in those mid to upper 100s. We cool down on Sunday and Monday with a high of 90 degrees, and we start to warm up again as we head into the middle of next week. With your Storm Team forecast, I'm meteorologist Jack Hutter.
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29: 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Lanphier travels to Quincy to face Notre Dame. Lincoln is home to face 2-0 MacArthur. In the Sangamo Conference, a pair of 2-0 squads meet in Menard County as Petersburg-Porta meets Williamsville. Pleasant Plains with a home game against Borough Forsyth. Olympia visits Riverton. New Berlin plays at Auburn. Pittsfield will host Athens. Caden Hauser threw three touchdown passes in his Illinois debut, but one will be more memorable than the rest.
2: Here is Caden Hauser. We'll see how long he can throw it here. He's standing at the 40. He's got all day. Now he heaves it deep to the south end zone. Ball up for grabs, and it is juggled around. Is it caught? It is! Touchdown! 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
29: Hauser threw two other touchdown passes to Colin Dixon and also added a rushing touchdown as Illinois defeated UAB 42-23. Next up for the Illini, a home game against Duke next Saturday at 2:30 on Sports Radio 92.3 and 1450. Eastern Illinois lost to Minnesota 59-7. SIU won at Samford 22-18. Pete Crow Armstrong entered last night just 3-for-33 against Milwaukee pitching this year. Last night, he was the difference maker.
3: And Pete hits one in the air, deep center field. Back goes Mitchell to the center field fence. That ball is gone. Pete Crow Armstrong with a home run to center. Cubs lead 2-0.
29: And the Cubs would beat the Brewers 2-1. Kevin Gausman earned the victory after giving up just one run over seven innings. The Cubs are eight games behind Milwaukee for first place in the NL Central, and they trail Philadelphia by a half a game for the number one wild card spot. Shota Imanaga and the Cubs are in Miami to face the Marlins tonight at 6:10. Riley O'Brien gave up a walk-off two RBI double to Teoscar Hernandez in the ninth inning as the Dodgers rallied past the Cardinals 3-2. St. Louis opens a series at Colorado tonight at 7:40 with Andre Pallante pitching. Houston defeated the White Sox 6-2. Sam Antonacci had a 1-for-4 day at the plate with an RBI. The Sox still lead the AL Central by three games after Cleveland lost to Toronto 6-3. The White Sox are back home to play Minnesota tonight at 6:40 with Eric Fetty on the mound. Boys soccer action. Peoria Notre Dame shut out Springfield 1-0. Jacksonville 3, Civic Memorial 0. If you miss something or want to hear it again, our local programming is available on a podcast at sportsradio1450.com.
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29: 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Good morning. I'm Darren Pritchett. We appreciate you joining us on Springfield Sports Voice. 10 minutes after 6 o'clock, current temperature is 75 degrees. Busy program today. We've got four guests coming your way on the Morning Huddle at 7:10. Rochester football broadcaster on WMAY, and also our agribusiness director, Steve Bridge, will join me to talk a little Rochester football to put to bed the big win over Batavia, bye week tonight for Rochester, and then MacArthur next week. So we'll talk to Steve at 7:10. At 7:35, Brad Sturdy covers Illinois athletics for IlliniGuys.com. They've got all the details on the Illinois football win over UAB last night. Go to IlliniGuys.com. Brad's going to hop on the Springfield Clinic Orthopedics Hotline at 7:35 to offer his thoughts on Illinois beating UAB 42-23. We will set up Week 3 high school football action with the sports director at channel1450.com, Derek Paris at 8:10. And then we will wrap up the program with sports wagering conversation. 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
29: Week 3 high school football action in the Central State 8. Conference season getting underway tonight. Normally we would have 6 games, but only 5 tonight. Tonight it is a Rochester forfeit win over Eisenhower, who did not field a varsity team this year. So Rochester picks up the 6-0 victory. They are 3-0. And in today's playoff environment in the state of Illinois, they qualify for the playoffs with those 3 victories. The 5 games that will be played right here on Sports Radio 92.3 and 1450. It is 1-1 Sacred Heart Griffin taking on 0-2 Southeast. Cam Brinkman off to a really fine start for SHG. The senior quarterback is second in the Central State 8 with 332 passing yards. He's got a couple of passing touchdowns. He's also ran 31 times for 174 yards. Southeast, their offense is built around their quarterback, Tony Boyd. 290 passing yards and 2 touchdowns. He's also ran for 4 rushing touchdowns and 162 yards so far this year. You can hear the Cyclones and the Spartans tonight on Sports Radio 92.3 and 1450. We will start our pregame still at 6 o'clock with the John Allison Show. Kickoff is at 7:30. 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Watch out for Jacksonville's Jeremiah Jackson. 16 carries for 278 yards and 3 touchdowns. He is averaging 17.4 yards per carry. Again, Springfield and Jacksonville on 99.7 FM WMAY. Glenwood on the road to take on U-High. That game on 970 AM WMAY. Braden Owen of Glenwood tied for the conference lead with 9 receptions for 76 yards and 2 touchdowns. U-High has given up a lot of yards and a lot of points. Through 2 weeks, they'll look for their first win of the year as they take on 1-1 Glenwood. 0-2 Lanphier is going to play at 1-1 Quincy Notre Dame. 50-plus rushing attempts for QND last week in their win over Carbondale. And Decatur MacArthur, they look to go 3-0 when they take on Lincoln. In the Sangamo Conference, all of these games now have 7:30 starts. 2-0 Williamsville will play at 2-0 Petersburg Port of the Bullets, right of the Blue Jays twice last year. Olympia travels to Riverton. Auburn with a home game against New Berlin. Athens is at Pittsfield, and Pleasant Plains will welcome Moroa Forsyth. Illinois football debuted last night at Geese Memorial Stadium against the University of Alabama, Birmingham. Illinois did not have the football a whole lot in the opening quarter. In fact, throughout the entire game, UAB had the ball quite a bit, but the game was scoreless, and Illinois' first drive of the season resulted in points.
2: Line eye in the Carl red zone at the 18. Back-to-back Hauser throws it left. Got a man wide open. Touchdown, Illinois! How do you like that? Colin Dixon from 18 yards out.
29: Braden Trimble faked that he was going to catch the wide receiver screen. 2 UAB defenders went toward him. Nobody picked up Colin Dixon. Easy 18-yard touchdown pass and catch. And Illinois jumped in front of UAB 7-0 with 7:55 to go in the opening quarter. But UAB drove down the field and tied the game. Let me take that back. It was a 26-yard field goal by UAB to make it 7-3 Illinois with 2:24 to go in the opening quarter. The next drive didn't take very long because of this run by Illinois' leading rusher last year.
2: Two receivers left. Abney, the tight end, in motion. Tailback is Valentine, just shy of midfield. And the give is to Valentine up the middle. Big hole right side. He might be gone. He is gone. Touchdown, Illinois!
29: 3 plays, 75 yards. Extra point good. Illinois 14, UAB 3 with 1:18 to go in the first quarter. In the second quarter, UAB would score the next 10 points, and the Illini lead, with 18 seconds left in the first half, was just 14-13. So Illinois just had to throw one up for grabs, hoping for a little bit of a miracle to end the first half.
2: Here is Caden Hauser. We'll see how long he can throw it here. He's standing at the 40. He's got all day. Now he heaves it deep to the south end zone. Ball up for grabs, and it is juggled around. Is it caught? It is! Touchdown! Touchdown, Illinois! How do you like that? Ty Robinson with the catch.
29: The Hail Mary worked. UAB didn't knock the ball down. They had a guy jump up higher than anybody else and tried to catch it rather than knock it down. And bad things happen when you don't knock it down. Ty Robinson off the deflection makes the catch. An Illinois touchdown as time expires in the first half. And the Illini lead was 21-13. Hauser hit Colin Dixon on a 14-yard touchdown pass with 10:15 to go in the third quarter. Illinois up by 15. 28-13. UAB added a field goal 7 minutes later, and the Illini advantage was 28-16. But early in the fourth quarter, Illinois would find pay dirt once again.
2: And here is the fake to him. Hauser's going to throw. Now he's going to run. He's into the end zone. Touchdown! Caden Hauser runs it in. Touchdown, Illinois!
29: 13 plays, 75 yards, 12:25 to go in regulation. Illinois 35, UAB 16. UAB had to put the football up, down by 19 points in the fourth quarter, and the Illinois defense had a very good response.
2: Back to pass, under pressure, Burton, and he unloads it, and it's intercepted. The Illini going the other way. Conte has it, and it's going to be a touchdown. Pick six, Illinois.
29: 59-yard interception return for a touchdown. What you didn't hear in that call, Illinois blitzed the quarterback for UAB. He tried to throw it to the running back to his left, and Ismail Conte stepped in front and went 59 yards for the touchdown. Illinois led 42-16. They gave up a touchdown run with 9 seconds left. Final score, Illinois 42 and UAB 23. After the game, the Illini Radio Network, which you heard on WMAY, caught up with Illini head coach Brett Bielema.
2: Coach Brett Bielema joins us here in the season opener. 42-23 is the final score. I was looking at some of the stats here, Coach, and they had the ball 41 minutes, but we scored 42 points. How about that? I mean,
9: I knew it at halftime. I go in and I take my iPad, right, and watch, some things that we had tagged. And I look, did we have, I think, 22 offensive plays in the first half? I'm like, holy cow, and I think we're close to 50 on defense. So I don't know if I've ever been in one like that.
29: Yeah.
9: Especially the last halftime play. I told our guys on Thursday, well, it was Thursday's practice. It was on Tuesday, I guess. But I said, we probably practice more end of half, end of game than anybody in the country, right? I just think that for Illinois, we got to win in those moments. And obviously that end of half play there was something that obviously is a big play and gave us momentum coming out. And first guy talking about double dipping at halftime was our quarterback, Kate. And he just like, hey, we got a chance to double dip, because if you score the last play, first half, you get the series opening up. The second half, took it right down the field and scored. That was a big play.
10: Coach, talk to me about Caden Hauser. His first starting in the Illinois uniform, 13 for 17, 3 touchdowns passing, 1 rushing. What did you see from him today?
9: You know, Kerry, I think just 2 things, right? Like, what you saw at practice is what you saw in the game. And, you know, and I know that that's so important, but especially at that position, right? Like, you can't get surprised at the quarterback. So he's a relentless competitor. I had some meetings with him this week. It was my first time going through game prep with him, and you could just hear it in his voice, his confidence. And then, you know, to me, like, one of the biggest plays of the day was when he took off on that second down scramble when, you know, they had him all covered up, and he just took off and then ran out of bounds, played it smart. I just thought there was a lot of really smart football by him.
11: Coach Kevin, hey, look, I mean, I already know you're like, dang, the tackling.
9: Yeah.
11: But how do you improve that week to week? And is that one of those rust type of things, especially being, you know, game week one?
9: Yeah, so to full transparency, that was the least amount of tackling I've ever done in my head coaching career going into this game. Just where we're at right now, we got paper thin at a couple positions. Like, literally the first scrimmage that we did when we went live tackle football, we lost Jay Sean Platt on the first series, right? And then we were already thin at that position. So I just felt for where we are, what we needed to do, how we needed to do it. I was kind of treating this opener with UAB like I knew they were going to be a good, but I thought we could persevere, play good football. So I think, you know, one of the cliches that I think is very true, most teams make their biggest improvement from game one to game two. So I kind of knew that was probably going to be a big part of it. And, you know, even at the end of the game, there was some new guys that were coming in there that hadn't played in the first half that kind of missed some tackles as well. So hopefully we get better on film on that.
2: And two,
29: well, the offense looked okay. There's a lot of promise for the Illinois offense. They only had the ball for 43 plays for 332 yards. The defense was on the field a lot. UAB ran 79 plays for 413 yards. The big worry for most people that follow Illinois football, could the Illini stop the run this year with a brand new defensive line in this new 3-3-5 scheme? First result, 48 carries for 194 yards for UAB, 4 yards per carry, and they amassed 413 yards of total offense. They were 10 of 19 on third downs and 3 of 4 on fourth downs, and UAB 5 of 5 scoring once they got to the red zone. A lot of work to be done on the defensive side of the football. Illinois pulls out the win 42-23. Caden Hauser, a really solid first game as Illinois quarterback. Hauser ended up 13 of 17 for 182 yards and 3 touchdowns, 3 carries, 29 yards, and a score. Minnesota beat Eastern Illinois 59-7. SIU won at Samford 22-18. Major League Baseball. The Cubs and the Brewers wrapping up their four-game series at Wrigley Field. Logan Henderson versus Kevin Gausman. The game was scoreless until Pete Crow Armstrong stepped to the plate in the bottom of the third inning.
3: And Pete hits one in the air, deep center field. Back goes Mitchell to the center field fence. That ball is gone! Pete Crow Armstrong with a home run to center. Cubs lead 2-0.
29: Home run number 39, RBI 92 and 93, and Kevin Gausman would make those two runs hold up. He gave up just one run on a home run in the fourth inning to Andrew Vaughn. 7 innings, 5 hits, 1 walk, 9 strikeouts. He would be the winning pitcher, and the Cubs topped the Brewers by a score of 2-1. The Cubs win on a night in which they had 3 hits. Milwaukee with one run on 5 hits. So the Cubs are now 79-62. They split the four-game series at home against Milwaukee, and they're 8 games behind the Brew Crew for first place in the Central. Philadelphia is idle, so the Cubs still a half a game behind the Phillies for the number one wild card spot in the National League. Shota Imanaga pitches for the Cubs in Miami against the Marlins tonight at 6:10. The Chicago White Sox were hoping to split their four-game series down in Houston against the Astros. But unfortunately for the White Sox, the Astros are swinging the bat pretty well right now, and one of their veterans came through in the bottom of the first, Jose Altuve.
12: Not much of a lead at first by Paredes. And Altuve cranks one high and deep to left, and it is gone into the Crawford boxes. Oh, so close to getting out of the inning unscathed.
29: That home run given up by Luis Castillo. Sox would tie the game at 2 with a pair of runs in the second inning, including an RBI single by Sam Antonacci, but Esau Paredes put the Astros in front to stay with an RBI double in the third inning. And the Astros would beat the White Sox 6-2. Another poor performance from Castillo. 4 innings, 6 hits, 6 earned runs, a couple of walks with 3 strikeouts. The Sox are 73-67. They still have a 3-game lead over Cleveland for the top spot in the AL Central because the Guardians lost to the Blue Jays 6-3. Eric Fetty pitches for Chicago at home against Minnesota tonight at 6:40. Out on the West Coast, the Cardinals going for the 3-game sweep of the L.A. Dodgers. To pull off the sweep, they would have to beat Tarik Skubal. Quinn Matthews was on the mound for St. Louis. And the Redbirds got off to a good start offensively against Skubal. Joshua Baez, an RBI single in the first, followed by a Ramon Urias RBI hit in the third inning. And the Cardinals had a 2-0 lead against Tarik Skubal. Matthews worked in and out of trouble, but a very solid performance. 5 innings, 4 hits, a run, 4 walks, 4 strikeouts. The only run allowed in the fifth inning, Tommy Edmonds scored on a wild pitch thrown by Matthews. It was very catchable by Pedro Pajes. The Dodgers had cut the advantage to 2-1, and the Cardinals had a 2-1 lead. Heading into the bottom of the ninth inning, Riley O'Brien came on for the save. He gave up a hit and a walk and faced Teoscar Hernandez with one man out.
13: Line drive left center field. It's down. It heads to the wall. How fast can Mookie run? Here he comes. He runs fast enough. Teoscar Hernandez, the game.
29: Another blown save for Riley O'Brien. The Dodgers scored 2 in the ninth and beat St. Louis by a score of 3-2. The Cardinals back under 500 with a record of 70-71. And in the chase for the final wild card spot, St. Louis 4 games behind Arizona. And that's a look at our headlines for this Friday morning, we will pass along high school volleyball and soccer scores throughout the morning huddle reports here on Sports Radio 92.3 and 1450. All right, let's step aside for a moment. When we come back, after news, weather, and sports, this was a tough one today. Last week was a little easier. This was a challenge. Our My 5 question for this Friday, what 5 high school football games involving teams in the Sangamo and the Central State 8 will play the closest games in Week 3? There might be quite a bit of separation between teams on tonight's schedule. We'll get to that coming up at 6:35.
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0: from the WM. WMAY Newsroom, I'm Greg Hallbleib. A Springfield man has been sentenced to a total of 25 years in federal prison for drug trafficking and firearm possession. U.S. Attorney's Office for the Central District of Illinois said 41-year-old Kevin Gibbs pleaded guilty in April. Court documents and testimony indicated Gibbs was arrested during a drug sale in Springfield in 2023, and police connected shell casings from a shooting at a Springfield restaurant to a weapon Gibbs was carrying when he was arrested. Second installment of property tax bills in Sangamon County is due today. Payment options are at the county treasurer's website, sangamonil.gov/treasurer. Motorcycle racing takes over the Illinois State Fairgrounds track this weekend. It's the Springfield Mile. Gates open at 9 o'clock Saturday and Sunday mornings. Practice in the morning, opening ceremonies in the early afternoon, followed by heats and main events. 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
6: At 6:35, let's check your forecast. Right now, 75 degrees. Here's your News Channel 20 Storm Team forecast from meteorologist Jack Hutter.
7: It will be a scorcher here in central Illinois today. Temperatures up to 99 degrees with a heat index of 107 in some spots. A stray shower or thunderstorm is possible this afternoon, though that chance remains 10 to 15%. Tomorrow, much more of the same. Temperatures up into those upper 90s with heat index values in those mid to upper 100s. We cool down on Sunday and Monday with a high of 90 degrees, and we start to warm up again as we head into the middle of next week. With your Storm Team forecast, I'm meteorologist Jack Hutter.
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6: Hopefully the hot conditions won't take away from the spirit of Week 3 high school football action. 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Lanphier plays at Quincy, Notre Dame. MacArthur wants to go 3-0 when they play at Lincoln. And the Sangamo, all of these games, 7:30 starts. 2-0 Williamsville will visit 2-0 Petersburg-Porta. Olympia travels to Riverton. Auburn welcomes New Berlin. Athens is at Pittsfield. And Pleasant Plains with a home game versus Moroa Forsyth. Khalil Valentine led Illinois in rushing last year, and he got off to a good start last night against UAB.
10: Two receivers left. Abney, the tight end, in motion. Tailback is Valentine, just shy of midfield. And the give is to Valentine up the middle. Big hole right side. He might be gone. He is gone. Touchdown, Illinois!
6: Illinois would beat UAB 42-23. Caden Hauser threw three touchdown passes, including a 54-yard Hail Mary to Ty Robinson to end the first half, plus he added a rushing touchdown. Next up for the Illini is a home game against Duke next Saturday. Pete Crow Armstrong hit his 39th home run of the year to send the Cubs past the Brewers 2-1. PCA's dinger was a third-inning two-run shot. Kevin Gausman was the winning pitcher after allowing one run over seven innings. Chicago leaves the series 8 games behind Milwaukee for the division lead. Philadelphia was idle, so the Cubs are a half a game in back of the Phillies for the top wild card position. The Cubs are in Miami to face the Marlins tonight at 6:10. The Dodgers walked off the Cardinals 3-2. Teoscar Hernandez picked up a 2-RBI double off Riley O'Brien to win the game for L.A. Andre Pallante takes the mound for the Redbirds at Colorado tonight at 7:40. The White Sox lost 3 of 4 games at Houston after a 6-2 loss yesterday. Sam Antonacci drove in one of the two runs during a 1-for-4 day at the dish. Cleveland lost to Toronto 6-3, so the White Sox still hold a 3-game lead over the Guardians for first place in the AL Central. The White Sox will host Minnesota tonight at 6:40. High school volleyball action. Winners included Springfield, who beat U-High, Jackson.

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7: 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A lot more difficult this week than last Friday. We're asking the same question. But what 5 high school football games have the chance to be the closest games in week number 3? There's a lot of projections that we could have several running clocks tonight. This could be a week where we see, unfortunately, a good number of blowouts. So it was a little more difficult this week to find those games that are going to be the closest. Last week, we had, 4 of the 5 games were decided by a touchdown or less. I'm not sure that's going to be the case tonight. Hope I'm wrong. Hopefully we have more competitive football games. But here's my list of the 5 high school football games that have the best chance to be the closest tonight.
8: Ladies and gentlemen, this is number 5.
7: At number 5, we're going with a game that occurred twice last year, and both times it was blowout victories for Williamsville taking on Petersburg Porta. The Bullets have rolled to victories so far this year with their brand new quarterback, Keegan Peters. They have beaten, they picked up a win over Pleasant Plains 49-7, and last week 45-22 over a much improved Auburn football team. Keegan Peters, 506 passing yards, 7 touchdowns with 4 interceptions. That's important, because Petersburg Porta, their opponent tonight, and a team they beat handily twice last year, turned Olympia over 4 times. So turnovers can obviously keep a game a whole lot closer than maybe it should. So Williamsville and Porta play tonight. Both teams are 2-0. This game is in Petersburg. Can the Blue Jays keep it closer then the last 2 years? They're going to rely on Lane McAnally, their quarterback, to make plays. As always, 524 passing yards with 5 touchdowns. The Blue Jays have 2 of the top runners in the conference, Will O'Brien with 149 yards and Josh Carr with 129. So number 5 on our list, Williamsville at Petersburg Porta.
9: 4!
7: Number 4, I'm going to take a shot with Athens at Pittsfield. Now, Athens played a terrific Moreau Forsyth team last week and lost at home 55-6. But in week 1, they put up 46 points. So far this year, Pittsfield has given up 50 points to Petersburg Porta and 42 to Riverton. So it would seem like Athens is going to score their fair share of points tonight. Pittsfield is coming off a confidence booster last week, scoring 38 points and a 4-point loss to Riverton. Even in week 1, they had success on offense behind their quarterback, Cody Anderson, as Pittsfield put up 21 against Porta. I'm picking Athens to win this game, but maybe Pittsfield can keep it a little closer than we should possibly expect. So we'll put Athens and Pittsfield in the number 4 spot for the closest games in week

0: 3.
1: Today's number is 3.
0: All right, Olympia at Riverton is next in line. Olympia has played 2 tight games so far this year, so that qualifies them for this list. Olympia beat Auburn by 10 on the road in their season opener, and then a 2-point home loss to Petersburg Porta last week. And Olympia, when in doubt, they can always call upon the leading rusher in the Sangamo Conference, Jimmy Lawler, 29 carries, 255 yards, and a touchdown. So far this year, Olympia has thrown 1 pass for 23 yards. For Riverton, Graydon Hartlob is coming off a terrific game against Pittsfield, 14 of 19 for 251 yards and 4 touchdowns. Ethan Giberson caught 2 of those touchdown passes from Hartlob. So Riverton, coming off a 4-point win last week, they faced a really good Athens team in week 1. Let's see if they can build off that win from last week. We will put Olympia and Riverton in the number 3 position for closest games in week number 3.
2: Ah, number 2. Your timing is impeccable.
0: This one's a little bit of a wild card. I might be taking a tad bit of a chance here because Jacksonville is putting up a lot of points right now on offense. They're going to play Springfield at Memorial Stadium tonight. And for Jacksonville, you've got to be able to play assignment football with their option attack. So Trent Courtin's team has their hands full tonight with Jacksonville, who in week number 1, 344 rushing yards. Didn't get the exact number of rushing yards last week against Fort Zumwalt East out of Missouri, but just in the first half, they had a 45-yard touchdown run, a 34-yard touchdown run, and Jeremiah Jackson had that 45-yarder. And right now, Jeremiah, one of the top rushers in the Central State 8, he's in second place, 278 yards, averaging 17 yards per carry. We'll see what happens with Springfield at the quarterback position. They have used Drew Benning and Jacob Scheffler so far this year. So I'm hoping Springfield can keep it close tonight after nearly winning last week up 10-0 in the second half, falling to Collinsville 14-10.
2: Number 1.
0: And number 1, we're going to take a shot with Glenwood at U-High. So Glenwood picked up their first win last week. They beat Alton by a score of 34-14. Michael Young seemed to settle in at the quarterback position for the Titans. And you take a look at U-High, they have given up a ton of yards and points this year. 63 points given up to Muhammad Seymour last week. And the previous week, U-High faced Rochelle, gave up 497 yards on the ground and 54 points. So U-High's given up a lot of points. We have a lot of respect for U-High and their ability to score points. So we'll take a stab at the closest game among contests in the Sangamo and the Central State 8, we will go with Glenwood and U-High. 648 at Sports Radio, 92.3 FM and 1450 AM. We've got to make our picks for this week. And so far, we are 9-1 in the Sangamo Conference. And my picks tonight, we're going to go with Williamsville picking up a win on the road against Petersburg Porta. My only loss was picking against Porta last week against Olympia. Moreau Forsyth to defeat Pleasant Plains. Olympia will win on the road at Riverton. We're going to take Auburn at home to beat New Berlin. And Athens a road win over Pittsfield. In the Central State 8, we're not going to pick the SHG Southeast game since I'm calling that game tonight on 92.3 and 1450. I've got MacArthur going to 3-0. They're going to beat Lincoln. Quincy Notre Dame, a home win over Lanphier. Let's go with Jacksonville picking up the win over the Senators. And I've gone back and forth on this. I'm going to go with U-High and a close win over Chatham Glenwood tonight. Those are the picks for week number 3. Hopefully you can enjoy some high school football tonight in person. Stay hydrated. If not, we've got action on 92.3 and 1450 with the Cyclones and Spartans, Crimsons and Senators on 97.7 FM, Titans and Pioneers on 970 AM WMAY.
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0: 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The morning huddle continues with hour number two. Coming up, we'll talk high school football with WMAY broadcaster Steve Bridge. Brad Sturdy from IlliniGuys.com at 7:35. He joins us on the Springfield Clinic Orthopedics Hotline to break down Illinois' win over UAB last night. All coming up on the Morning Huddle.
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12: I'm Sherry Preston. As we head into the Labor Day weekend, millions of Americans are hitting the road and filling their gas tanks with fuel that costs significantly more than it did last year at this time. ABC's Matt Rivers says gas costs more than a dollar a gallon more than it cost last Labor Day.
13: Americans experiencing new pain at the pump with that new record price of diesel being set just yesterday. Of course, that's not the fuel that most Americans put in their cars every day, but it is the fuel that powers the cars and trucks that haul most of what we end up buying. It can have a negative effect on prices overall. The new record price, $5.82 per gallon for diesel, up more than $2 from a year ago.
12: Strong summer storms rolling across several states overnight.
14: Overnight, more than 200 severe storm reports from the Great Lakes to the Northeast. Winds gusting up to 70 miles per hour around Washington, D.C. Lightning illuminating the Capitol. Ronald Reagan Washington National Airport recording a 64-mile-per-hour wind gust.
12: ABC Chief Meteorologist Ginger Z About 100,000 homes in the D.C. area lost power, and for many, it is still out this morning. The Labor Department will release last month's jobs numbers about a half hour from now. Analysts say the report likely shows U.S. employers added around 65,000 positions in August. In Nepal, two workers have been found alive deep in one of those hydropower facility tunnels. ABC's Victor Okendo.
2: They were among hundreds of missing workers at a power plant that rescuers had hoped would find air pockets in the plant's tunnels. The men are getting medical care. The rescues come 9 days after flooding devastated this region.
12: The jury in the trial of Lindsay Clancy will be back at it, trying to decide on a verdict. On Thursday, her lawyer asked for one juror to be dismissed, saying there are indications a single juror is ignoring the judge's instructions about reasonable doubt. The judge refused, told them to get back to work. This is ABC News.
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17: From the WMAY newsroom, I'm Greg Hallbleib. Second installment of property tax bills in Sangamon County is due today. Payment options are on the county treasurer's website, sangamonil.gov/treasurer. Illinois Department of Public Health has confirmed an outbreak of measles in eastern Illinois. IDPH reported at least 4 cases of measles in Douglas County. Motorcycle racing takes over the Illinois State Fairgrounds track this weekend. It's the annual Springfield Mile. Gates open at 9 o'clock Saturday and Sunday mornings with practice to follow. Opening ceremonies are at about 1:30 both days, followed by heats and main events. And a Springfield man has been sentenced to a total of 25 years in federal prison for drug trafficking and firearm possession. U.S. Attorney's Office for the Central District of Illinois said 41-year-old Kevin Gibbs pleaded guilty in April. According to court documents and testimony, Gibbs was arrested during a drug sale in Springfield in 2023. Police connected him to an earlier shooting at a Springfield restaurant. More at WMAY.com.
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19: 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We are broadcasting out of the Green Audi Studios on this Friday morning. Right now, you're waking up to a current temperature of 75 degrees. Here's your News Channel 20 Storm Team forecast from meteorologist Jack Hutter.
20: It will be a scorcher here in central Illinois today. Temperatures up to 99 degrees. With a heat index of 107 in some spots. A stray shower or thunderstorm is possible this afternoon, though that chance remains 10 to 15%. Tomorrow, much more of the same. Temperatures up into those upper 90s with heat index values in those mid to upper 100s. We cool down on Sunday and Monday with a high of 90 degrees, and we start to warm up again as we head into the middle of next week. With your Storm Team forecast, I'm meteorologist Jack Hutter.
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19: 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Lanphier travels to Quincy to face Notre Dame. Lincoln is home to face 2-0 MacArthur. In the Sangamo Conference, a pair of 2-0 squads meet in Menard County as Petersburg-Porta meets Williamsville. Pleasant Plains with a home game against Borough Forsyth. Olympia visits Riverton. New Berlin plays at Auburn. Pittsfield will host Athens. Caden Hauser threw three touchdown passes in his Illinois debut, but one will be more memorable than the rest.
0: Here is Caden Hauser. We'll see how long he can throw it here. He's standing at the 40. He's got all day. Now he heaves it deep to the south end zone. Ball up for grabs, and it is juggled around. Is it caught? It is! Touchdown! Touchdown, Illinois! How do you like that? Ty Robinson with the catch.
19: Hauser threw two other touchdown passes to Colin Dixon and also added a rushing touchdown as Illinois defeated UAB 42-23. Next up for the Illini, a home game against Duke next Saturday at 2:30 on Sports Radio 92.3 and 1450. Eastern Illinois lost to Minnesota 59-7. SIU won at Samford 22-18. Pete Crow Armstrong entered last night just 3-for-33 against Milwaukee pitching this year. Last night, he was the difference maker.
1: And Pete hits one in the air, deep center field. Back goes Mitchell to the center field fence. That ball is gone. Pete Crow Armstrong with a home run to center. Cubs lead 2-0.
19: And the Cubs would beat the Brewers 2-1. Kevin Gausman earned the victory after giving up just one run over seven innings. The Cubs are eight games behind Milwaukee for first place in the NL Central, and they trail Philadelphia by a half a game for the number one wild card spot. Shota Imanaga and the Cubs are in Miami to face the Marlins tonight at 6:10. Riley O'Brien gave up a walk-off two RBI double to Teoscar Hernandez in the ninth inning as the Dodgers rallied past the Cardinals 3-2. St. Louis opens a series at Colorado tonight at 7:40 with Andre Pallante pitching. Houston defeated the White Sox 6-2. Sam Antonacci had a 1-for-4 day at the plate with an RBI. The Sox still lead the AL Central by three games after Cleveland lost to Toronto 6-3. The White Sox are back home to play Minnesota tonight at 6:40 with Eric Fetty on the mound. Boys soccer action. Peoria Notre Dame shut out Springfield 1-0. Jacksonville 3, Civic Memorial 0. If you missed something or want to hear it again, our local programming is available on a podcast at sportsradio1450.com.
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19: 7:09, the huddle continues. Let's go to the Springfield Clinic Orthopedics Hotline. Lou Bard is standing by. He is the Director of Marketing, Communications, and Community Engagement at the YMCA of Springfield. Lou, are you staying cool at the YMCA these days?
22: Well, if I was inside the last couple of days, I would have been, but we were outside getting everything ready to start soccer tonight with the little four-year-old. So,
19: wow.
22: That should be fun. It did not seem as bad. I mean, it was hot to be out there a long time, but we had a lot of people practicing. A lot of kids were practicing last night. There was a breeze out there on the field, so it didn't feel like 100, but still, got to be careful and stay hydrated.
19: Boy, no question about that. All right, Lou, let's talk about what's happening at the YMCA. What are you guys doing with this being Literacy Month?
22: Yeah, so for Literacy Month, we are celebrating. We're going to have a book drive with our members. So we're asking them, we've got a bin set up in both YMCA lobbies, and we're asking them to bring in new or gently used books that are appropriate for kids from birth through eighth grade. And then later in the month, we're going to have kids be able to come in, kids and their families be able to come in and shop for those books. And we're even going to have some celebrity reading of books, and that would be on the 30th of September. So bring in books to either Y lobby from now until September 20th.
19: And in the month of September, the back-to-school cereal drive is taking place.
22: Yep, they're taking off with that. And we've got baskets collecting boxes of cereal, instant oatmeal, cereal bars. These will go to the Central Illinois Food Bank. It's really to help back-to-school with kids to have something that they could take home, have nutrition, especially on the weekends when they're not in school where they get meals. So both lobbies will have those up right now.
19: All right, Lou, you mentioned soccer just a second ago. Fall basketball and indoor soccer signups are underway.
22: They're open right now. And, you know, I would like to talk for a second. This comes up all the time. I think I've heard you guys talk about it. I talked about it on some of the other programs about what's different about youth sports at the Y. And that's that, you know, kids sports don't have to be all about expensive travel teams, play-to-pay leagues, for-profit gyms, and winning at all costs. I mean, you know, nothing wrong with travel. That's your thing. And your kids are into it. That's great. But there are a lot of people who are not able or willing to do that. And at the YMCA, sports like basketball, soccer, baseball, we're all about something more. It's about having fun, making friends, building skills, and enjoying good competition. And so, you know, as I said, basketball starts the 19th of October, soccer, indoor soccer a little bit after that. It's for boys and girls age 4 through 13, and the focus is on fun first. So no pressure to be the next superstar. You know, we're not going to have any NBA scouts out there. And it's just a great place to learn the game, grow as a player, and love being part of the team. So parents, you know, if that sounds like what you want for your kids, sign them up today. YMCA basketball and YMCA sports, really, it's about happy place is better than first place.
19: That would make a great T-shirt.
22: You know what? That's a good idea. We'll have to get some of those, and you'll get the first one. Okay. Thinking of it, so.
19: Finder's fee. I love it.
22: Thank you for that idea.
19: You bet. So with fall basketball and indoor soccer signups underway, there's so much going on at the Springfield YMCA. If people just want to go onto their computer, sit down, and check out everything that's going on, how do they do so?
22: Yeah, pull it up on springfieldymca.org, O-R-G. And right at the top, you'll see view activities, and you'll see all the list of activities once you click on that. You know, a lot more than just what we talked about today. We wouldn't have time to talk about all the things that are up there.
19: Lou, I think you should have your office in the pool for a couple of days with it being so hot. That would be perfect. Just have one of those floatable cell phones, and you're all set.
22: That's right. Well, all the pools at the Y are now open after their annual cleaning, and so that's a good idea, too.
19: I'm full of great ideas. They're not always great, though. I've got a lot of ideas. Some of them are pretty bad. He gets Lou Bart from the YMCA of Springfield. Lou, have a terrific weekend. We will talk to you next week.
22: You too. Stay cool out there at the game. So
19: yeah, we will try. No doubt about that, Lou. Thank you so much.
22: Take care.
19: Uh-huh. Lou Bart, Director of Marketing, Communications, and Community Engagement at the YMCA of Springfield. Another guy with a pretty cool title, Agribusiness Director and Rochester football broadcaster on WMAY, Steve Bridge, is coming up next as the Morning Huddle continues on Sports Radio 92.3 and 1450.
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6: 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Near the end zone, he's being held. Diving catch, touchdown Roberson with the defensive back all over him. 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
19: Week three, it's a game day for Sangamo and Central State 8 football teams. Welcome back to the Morning Huddle, Sports Radio 92.3 and 1450, 16 minutes after 7 o'clock. I'm Darren Pritchett, and he is Steve Bridge, Rochester football broadcaster on WMAY, and also the Agribusiness Director. Well, I guess right now, Steve, you are harvesting crops and harvesting Rochester victories against really good teams.
8: And they've done all they can here in the first 2 weeks, Darren, to leave everybody pretty impressed what the rest of the season has potentially yields for the Rochester Rockets. They're off to a good start.
19: You showed me clips of Batavia the day of the game in your office. I'm wondering, after now seeing them live and watching Rochester's performance, just what is your big takeaway from how, I don't want to say easily, but they dominated Batavia, the number one team in 7A?
8: What I think is that especially during the first quarter of that football game, that I was kind of, I don't know, I guess stunned or shocked so much that I don't think that we gave, or I personally gave Rochester enough credit for exerting their total will over the Batavia Bulldogs. Now, I've heard Derek Leonard a couple times, post-game included, your show the other day, and he acknowledges that Batavia did not play their best game, and that if they played 10 more times, you know, it would not be exactly the way it turned out last Friday night. But for as Batavia certainly could have been better, but I think Rochester played nearly a flawless quarter of football, one of the best quarters of football probably we've ever seen them play. And it was remarkable to sit back and watch them do that against the 7A, the number one team in 7A. Because Darren, opening drive, touchdown. Opening Batavia drive, interception, return pass, midfield. One play later, touchdown. Touchdown again, pick six, Cornell Gregory. They played, that was with 2 minutes and like 57 seconds left in the quarter. There were still 3 minutes left in the first quarter. They were up 27-0, and I believe they had run 9 offensive plays, and the game was almost out of reach then. In arrears, you can look at it and know that the game was actually over, but you have to give respect and understand that Batavia had still an opportunity to come back in that game had they, you know, maybe looked more like the team that played Maine South a week prior. But as the second quarter rolled on, you're like, I think this thing's actually really over. But you've got to be careful to know that, you know, the game still needs to be played. But, you know, Darren, they just absolutely dominated them. It was really something to watch.
19: Your broadcast partner, Chris McLeod, brought this up when I talked to him yesterday on the show. Are we spending too much time focused on Batavia being 7A rather than just talking about no matter what class, Rochester can simply just compete with almost anybody in the state?
8: Well, you know what? When you say compete, I think you're absolutely right. I think there are those outliers where you see where school size matters. A couple years back, the COVID year to Loyola, that was a bit of a mismatch. And given 8A and everything that happens at the gigantic Catholic parochial schools in Chicago, you can understand why that kind of turns out to be one-sided to the other. Would they have a hard time against Mount Carmel? Probably would.
19: Yes.
8: But probably nearly everybody else, yeah. School size right now just doesn't seem to matter. And the one thing I'd say about Batavia, they were very skilled, right? And I still think this Batavia team could go on the whole season and only have this one loss, perhaps, where they'll play deep into the 7A playoffs. But I think a lot of times you think when you hear 7A or think about schools with large enrollments, you're just going to get bigger kids across the board, right? And Batavia just, they weren't built like that this time. This wasn't a 7A team with an offensive line that averaged 285 with a 305-pound, 6'5" offensive tackle. This team was kind of built a little bit like Rochester, and they stacked up exceptionally well against them, and they outplayed them, out-thunk them, out everything them.
19: See, I was just going to ask how much coaching mattered on a night like that.
8: Well, argue with the game plan that Leonard and Beaker put together, and you know, just try at least in that matchup. And I think on the other side, and I said it. I know during the game. I mean, Pierron, the head coach for Batavia, is a Hall of Fame coach. He's won state championships. He's been state runner up a bunch of times. He's been to the semifinals a bunch of times. He's won tons of games. And he didn't have an answer for a while. And did he not have an answer because he couldn't coach his way to an answer, or he didn't have an answer because his kids weren't prepared to have an answer for something that they chose to do as opposed to what their coach asked them to do? We don't know that, and that's probably really hard to figure out. And they're 17 and 18 year old boys, and that makes it even more complicated most weeks. But clearly whatever Rochester's plan was worked. I was about ready to say it before Evram Tabog's big first touchdown run. Batavia got gashed a lot in the center of the field on counters and inside dive runs by Maine South, and that's exactly where Rochester scored in the first on the first series of the game, big 55-yard run by Tabog. And then they just picked him apart in other places and used the run to set up the pass. And so there was a lot of good game plan that went in. If you get a Division I quarterback to throw, what was it, 3 interceptions, you've done your job disguising defenses and putting your DBs in the right places. And if you've got a way to dial up all that pressure, oftentimes with just 3 defensive linemen, again, you've schemed your way into a position to exert your will on the other team. And that's exactly what happened last Friday.
19: Steve Bridge, our guest on the Springfield Clinic Orthopedics Hotline. This is a question much easier for a broadcaster to answer than the head coach. I asked the head coach this on Wednesday, so I'll ask you. If this team continues to grow and develop, could this Rochester team be one of their best? And that's saying something considering all the signs coming into town you see with state championships.
8: Yeah, and you know, each one of those teams, the teams that have the 9-time state champs, the other teams that have been oh so close, there's always something that really sets them apart and makes them memorable. And so instead of, I would say, from my perspective, settling on the talk of the best, I'll really work this year to figure out what's going to make this team particularly memorable. One thing I've been thinking about over the past now 2 weeks or so, but especially after this Batavia game, Darren, is that I was telling Dan Rourke this last night, just how much I think Rochester has turned into a defensive juggernaut that sometimes gets overlooked because we still just think all about offense with this team, and why wouldn't you? But they've been really good defensively for the entire stretch run, and you got to be a pretty good defensive team anyway to get to these places that they've gone to. But since that team that beat St. Lawrence in the state championship, that team was ball hawking all over the place with Henry Beaker, you know, the number of interceptions that he wound up with on his way to be Central State Player of the Year, the pass rush of the last couple of years, this year with the opportunity to maybe have Nate Swaney be this tremendous Central State 8 player both ways in the conference with another interception, with another touchdown, with a bookend like Cornell Gregory on the other side with his interception return for a pick 6, nearly had one too in the Moline game. It just bounced off his hands the wrong way. The defense that this team puts together is really, really something already. Now, we're just 2 weeks in, but that's what I'm going to be watching now as the season goes along, is what is the big story written? Where are those poll quotes and those bold headlines that come out of it? And I'm curious to see if how the defense continues to be just a key part to what they're doing, because what they did against Batavia over the first 2 quarters was really, really, was really, really something.
19: Steve, there are so many great players on this Rochester team. I don't want to single anyone out, but I was thinking this morning, even though you and I have no say in the Channel 1450 Central State Football Player of the Year nominations, but right now, Nate Sweeney and Dylan DeRocher would be pretty high on my list if I was picking some guys for that award through 2 weeks.
8: Well, you know, Nate's kind of like PCA against some of the other opportunities, right? Because he's a two-way player.
19: Yep.
8: Nate's going to hit home runs on offense, and he's going to hit home runs on defense. And he just doesn't play one side of the ball. And the same goes with Dylan DeRocher. The problem with a player like DeRocher is you kind of just really get to see him on one side of the ball. And he dominated totally the Batavia offensive line as a defensive player. In the backfield, taking kids, shoving them around, exerting his will. It's tougher to see how good of an offensive lineman he is when J.P. Leonard either doesn't get sacked or rolls out, has time, et cetera. But the job that Nate does shows up on the stat sheet, so it's just a simpler process for everybody to realize. And what he's doing right now on either side of the ball and as a kind of, I think, you know, a key steadying aspect on that defense with just the right amount of swagger during the game is has been a big key to them, and it was a huge, huge part of their run last year too. You know, he's been a big player on that team for a while now, and it shows the amount of time and kind of his leadership has come together as he's just progressed through school.
19: Linemen get bypassed by quarterbacks and all of these awards, even the Heisman Trophy, for crying out loud. It's just basically a quarterback award anymore. Finally, how are you spending your week three Friday night without high school football?
8: Well, if you had to take a week off, I guess this is okay since everybody's going to start even a half an hour later, and we question what the temperature is going to be at game time and how hot it will all be. And no firm plans yet, but we'll see. It might be, given the weather, it might be kind of hard to be dragging myself out to some place with the lights on and the popcorn being served. But, you know, whatever we'll do, we'll be keeping up with the scores. We'll be listening to your game, want to hear how the Springfield High-Jacksonville game goes. If I had to go to one, I think I'd go and watch Springfield High and Jacksonville play each other, because I'm kind of curious to see what the Crimsons have this year.
19: He is Steve Bridge, Agribusiness Director and Rochester Football Broadcaster on 97.7 FM WMAY. Thanks for doing this, Steve. Have a terrific Friday night and weekend, and we will check in with you next week. Of course, our offices are side by side. I'm sure I'll see you before then.
8: That's it. Stay cool, Darren.
19: I will try. Thanks, Steve. Have a great weekend.
8: You too.
19: That is Steve Bridge. It is 7:28. We'll talk some Illini football. Illinois beat UAB, but I think there are plenty of questions coming from that game. Hopefully Brad Sturdy from IlliniGuys.com has some answers for me coming up at 7:35.
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16: From the WMAY Newsroom, I'm Greg Hallblight. A Springfield man has been sentenced to a total of 25 years in federal prison for drug trafficking and firearm possession. U.S. Attorney's Office for the Central District of Illinois said 41-year-old Kevin Gibbs pleaded guilty in April. Court documents and testimony indicated Gibbs was arrested during a drug sale in Springfield in 2023, and police connected shell casings from a shooting at a Springfield restaurant to a weapon Gibbs was carrying when he was arrested. Second installment of property tax bills in Sangamon County is due today. Payment options are at the county treasurer's website, sangamonil.gov/treasurer. Motorcycle racing takes over the Illinois State Fairgrounds track this weekend. It's the Springfield Mile. Gates open at 9 o'clock Saturday and Sunday mornings. Practice in the morning, opening ceremonies in the early afternoon, followed by heats and main events. 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
19: 7:32, 77 degrees with some sunshine as you start your Friday morning. Hi, everyone. Taryn Pritchett with you. The Morning Huddle continues with your News Channel 20 Storm Team forecast delivered by meteorologist Jack Hutter.
3: It will be a scorcher here in central Illinois today. Temperatures up to 99 degrees with a heat index of 107 in some spots. A stray shower or thunderstorm is possible this afternoon, though that chance remains 10 to 15%. Tomorrow, much more of the same. Temperatures up into those upper 90s with heat index values in those mid to upper 100s. We cool down on Sunday and Monday with a high of 90 degrees, and we start to warm up again as we head into the middle of next week. With your Storm Team forecast, I'm meteorologist Jack Hutter.
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19: Hopefully the hot conditions won't take away from the spirit of Week 3 high school football action. 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Glenwood travels to U-High on 970 AM WMAY. Lanphier plays at Quincy Notre Dame. MacArthur wants to go 3-0 when they play at Lincoln. And the Sangamo, all of these games, 7:30 starts. 2-0 Williamsville will visit 2-0 Petersburg-Porta. Olympia travels to Riverton. Auburn welcomes New Berlin. Athens is at Pittsfield. And Pleasant Plains with a home game versus Moroa Forsyth. Khalil Valentine led Illinois in rushing last year, and he got off to a good start last night against UAB.
10: Two receivers left. Abney, the tight end, in motion. Tailback is Valentine, just shy of midfield. And the give is to Valentine up the middle. Big hole right side. He might be gone. He is gone. Touchdown, Illinois!
19: Illinois would beat UAB 42-23. Caden Hauser threw three touchdown passes, including a 54-yard Hail Mary to Ty Robinson to end the first half. Plus, he added a rushing touchdown. Next up for the Illini is a home game against Duke next Saturday. Pete Crow Armstrong hit his 39th home run of the year to send the Cubs past the Brewers 2-1. PCA's dinger was a third-inning two-run shot. Kevin Gausman was the winning pitcher after allowing one run over seven innings. Chicago leaves the series 8 games behind Milwaukee for the division lead. Philadelphia was idle, so the Cubs are a half a game in back of the Phillies for the top wild card position. The Cubs are in Miami to face the Marlins tonight at 6:10. The Dodgers walked off the Cardinals 3-2. Teoscar Hernandez picked up a 2 RBI double off Riley O'Brien to win the game for L.A. Andre Pallante takes the mound for the Redbirds at Colorado tonight at 7:40. The White Sox lost 3 of 4 games at Houston after a 6-2 loss yesterday. Sam Antonacci drove in one of the two runs during a 1-for-4 day at the dish. Cleveland lost to Toronto 6-3, so the White Sox still hold a 3-game lead over the Guardians for first place in the AL Central. The White Sox will host Minnesota tonight at 6:40. High school volleyball action. Winners included Springfield, who beat U-High, Jacksonville, Glenwood, New Berlin, Rochester, Tri-City, Athens, Petersburg-Porta, Hartsburg, Emden, Carlinville, and Auburn. Jim Rupert and I talk high school football week 3 action on the Press Box this afternoon at 4 o'clock on Sports Radio 92.3 and 1450.
10: Here is Caden Hauser. We'll see how long he can throw it here. He's standing at the 40. He's got all day. Now he heaves it deep to the south end zone. Ball up for grabs, and it is juggled around. It's a ball. It is! Touchdown! Touchdown, Illinois! How do you like that? Ty Robinson with the catch.
19: And every UAB defensive coach was screaming seconds after that play, knock the ball down. They didn't, and Illinois got a pinball touchdown to end the first half. They went up 21-13 on their way to beating UAB 42-23 at Geese Memorial Stadium. I'm Darren Pritchett, joined on the Springfield Clinic Orthopedics Hotline by Brad Sturdy, who covered the game for IlliniGuys.com. Brad, good morning. How are you today?
4: I'm tired, but I'm good. I'm ready to roll.
19: I think all Illinois fans that stayed up for that game are a little sleepy this morning. I'm going to start with a big positive. I was pretty confident Illinois found a very, very good quarterback in Caden Hauser, and last night he wasn't exactly asked to just dominate the game. 13 of 17, 182 yards, 3 touchdowns, had a rushing touchdown. I thought maybe as the season goes on, he might change some plays. There was a pitch play to the left. It was 1-for-4 on that play that maybe he would change the play on. But otherwise, I love what Caden did last night. Your thoughts on the Illinois quarterback?
4: I thought he was fantastic. There were so many things that he did well, and it was obviously he's got that veteran experience, and he was patient in the pocket. There were a couple of guys he threw guys open. The second touchdown to Colin Dixon was one that was very special, where he kind of looked off the defender, got him to bite, and then threw behind him and into that seam perfectly. The timing had to be exact, and it was. I mean, I was just really impressed by him. I thought he made really one bad throw, and that was when they called the hands to the face, so it didn't end up mattering, but where he had Valentine out there wide open and kind of short-armed it a little bit. But I thought overall, I mean, that was a fantastic first game for him as an Illini. He's confident. You can just tell he's got swagger and he's a leader. And, you know, so I think he's going to lead the offense. I think, you know, they didn't necessarily need him to do more. There's going to be games later when they're going to need more from him in far as attempts and everything. I mean, they only ran 43 plays. So, I thought he was really good.
19: You highlighted Colin Dixon on yesterday's program, and he showed up last night.
4: Yeah, boy, he does it. It's hard not to watch him and not get some Pat Bryant vibes. Mm. You know what I mean? You see that guy, and he's clearly become the security blanket of a guy who can be not only a possession receiver but also get over the top and get deep. I'm really, really excited about what he can do. Wide receiver depth is not very strong right now, and they played three guys mostly with him and Clement and Trimble, but I do think that that they're talented. The ones they're putting out there are very talented, and I think Dixon kind of leads the way there.
19: UAB's front, probably it's not going to be one of the more dominating that the Illinois offensive line faces this year, but they ended up at 5.8 yards per carry. The highlight, the 51-yard touchdown run by Khalil Valentine. First game out of the chute, your early thoughts on the Illini new-look offensive line?
4: I loved, I thought Renfro and Henderson and Napik on the right side were really good. That's a nice trio. I think they have to get better on the left side.

0: Yeah, he definitely. He laid the wood a few times. He is a, you know, he's a really good guy out there. He's the one guy on this team, and we'll talk about this, I'm sure, coming up, that I feel confident is going to make a tackle one-on-one, make a tackle in space. And that's, you know, he's really good at that. Kind of take his lead and get a little better at the tackling aspect of the game.
1: Okay, so Brad, I picked Illinois to go 7-5 this year, and I picked 7-5 with a lot of concern about the defensive line and this new 3-3-5 scheme that Brett Bielema has unveiled at the University of Illinois. I'm just not sure the 3-3-5 is going to work against better competition, but I hope I'm dead wrong. I hope they prove me wrong. But last night, we obviously saw tackling was an issue, and the defensive line was, I'll let you give your analysis, but I didn't think it was overly impressive in that first game. So what's your takeaway from the run defense that allowed 194 yards on 48 carries?
0: I did not think that they did a good enough job tackling, and that was a big part of it. You know, so many times they were in the right place and couldn't make the play, and I do think that's an issue. Maybe it's correctable. I don't know. You know, the scheme itself didn't bother me now as much as the fact that they don't have the personnel. Again, it doesn't really matter what scheme you run if your guys aren't good enough at this level. And I don't know that their front six are going to be good enough. They got some, I mean, don't get me wrong, they had some players who stepped up, and I thought they were okay. There were three, you know, Barna, Holmes, you know, some guys did some good things. But at the same time, I just don't think there's enough depth there when you're going to play against Ohio State and you're going to get the physicality of Iowa and so forth. So that's an area that they're definitely going to have to get better at. And that is the big concern. That's the big takeaway, right? They did throw more blitzes. I think we're going to see more exotic coverages and blitz packages, you know, as the season goes on. And they did a little bit more in the second half. And obviously that was better because I don't really count the last touchdown they scored, you know, after the game, after it was 42 to, 16 at that point, you know, in the final drive. Didn't really matter. That was, you know, just for the scoreboard. But so I thought overall the second half defense was much better. I think Juice Clark showed that he's a really legit corner. They threw away from him as much as they possibly could. And, you know, so that tells you what you have there. And I think that could be something they build on, and I thought some guys got better on the other side. Cox, I thought, was better as the game went on. I think Morris getting him experience at this level was huge. So, you know, there's some potential to be better, and I think that, you know, this is their first time out, so we got to give them a little bit of grace there that
1: yes,
0: they're going to keep improving.
1: In terms of the tackling issues, I heard Brett Bielema mention this probably was the least amount of physicality he has had in a build-up to the season, and I'm assuming, Brad, that a lot of that has to do with just the lack of depth at several positions on defense?
0: Yeah, I think so, and I think it showed out, right? I mean, I think they needed to, but I also, you know, he doesn't want to have injuries, so we want to have less physical contact in practice. Well, guys getting hurt, and, you know, you're trying to find that fine line where we can prevent injuries, but also, you know, still work on those things, but yeah, I totally agree. I think probably there's a correlation there, you know, between that lack of physicality in camp and their tackling last night. And so maybe that'll be it. You know, they've got a lot of time to get ready. They've got a week here to get ready for next Saturday. And Duke's going to be better. It's going to be more difficult, and they're going to have to be good to win that one.
1: I thought Hank Beatty was returning that first punt return. That was electrifying.
0: Yeah, that was good, wasn't it? I mean, unexpected in my mind. But I think he's back there because he can catch the ball. They just don't want to really, you know, obviously getting plays like that is huge. But I think the biggest thing is not having, you know, not turning the ball over. You got to make sure you get that change of possession, secure those punts and things. And so I think that's good. And if they can get any kind of big plays in special teams, that's huge.
1: I'm wondering, and I got to admit, Brad, I've been trying to remember from watching the game last night, but Khalil Valentine had a kickoff return of 31 yards. I'm trying to remember. I think he was the deep back. Do you have any concerns about your leading rusher being involved on special teams?
0: You know, well, I mean, last, you know, Hank was involved as a leading receiver. I,

0: I don't think Valentine's ever going to be a guy who carries the ball, 25 times a game. He's just not that type of back, but I think you're going to see him. So maybe it's another way to get him touches. I know they split him out wide and threw the ball to him once last night, and I think you could see that a little bit, trying to get him in space without the physical pounding. But I think that's why they are doing – that's why he's going to get maybe 15 to 20 carries max. I think 20 is the max he's going to carry. So I think you can give him – you can still have him on special teams. And, you know, if you get one play, then, you know, if he breaks one occasionally because he's one of the few guys that actually has that kind of ability to get you know, take it to the house. So I think that's why he fits.
1: I think most fans are going to leave the first game saying, we've got a really good quarterback, and we're really scared when the opposition runs the football against the Illinois defense. With that being said, let's throw those two things aside. Is there any part of this game from an Illinois perspective that was a pleasant surprise? Maybe they were better in an area, or a player was better than you expected, and they showed up very well in this game against UAB.
0: Well, I mean, Holmes obviously is the guy that, you know, had a really good night. But I think that their ability to get to the quarterback, whether you use different blitz pressures and, you know, almost like they ran a couple of there was some, like, zone-type blitz actions. Mm-hmm. I thought that they were better at getting pressure on him when they needed to than I expected. That was a concern I had. So, you know, although maybe the run, they didn't do a great job of stopping the run, they did a better job maybe of getting pressure and putting pressure, especially in certain situations. And he made a couple of really good throws there with pressure on him. And, you know, especially in late in that game. But I think that would be my positive. And I really think the other thing I would say is I do think they have something on the offensive line on that right side. I think they can be really good. I hope Henderson's okay after leaving the game last night.
1: I assume the new video board was not a disappointment.
0: Oh, it is so big, and the introductions, the end of the third quarter, little things. I mean, it was fantastic. I mean, it really makes it a great experience. I can't wait until that place is packed, you know, for a game. Obviously, a Thursday night 8 p.m. game, and they had, you know, 50-some thousand. But, I mean, I think when you get 66,000 in there with that thing rocking, and it could be a lot of fun.
1: I know we'll have time to talk about this next Friday, but Duke is up next. They've got a new quarterback with Darian Mensah transferring to Miami. Early thoughts on Illinois versus Duke. I assume this is going to be a whole lot closer than last year's game down in Durham.
0: Yeah, you would think it would. I think that if Duke, my concern, and we've talked about it a lot, I think if Duke stays committed to running the football a lot, I think that's a concern for me. But at the same time, I feel like sometimes offensive coordinators try and outsmart themselves, and they stop running. We saw that last night. UAB was the first drive was gashing, and then, you know, we're going to throw it. Then it's like sometimes you get yourself in holes, and so I think that, you know, maybe that's the hope that they mess up, they get a holding call, they, you know, we can force turnover, whatever. But I think that if Duke stays committed to the run, I don't know what they, you know, we'll see what they have, you know, as we watch them play here, but. I think that's a little scary, unless Illinois can find a way to maybe it's through run blitzes, whatever it is.
1: When Illinois fans go to IlliniGuys.com in just a couple of minutes, what will they find this morning?
0: Man, there's lots of videos. There's there's podcasts. There's stories. I think there's like five stories from last night already, including a recruiting story, talking about all the high school kids that they invited, you know, teams there last night, which I thought was cool. So, yeah, there's a lot of stuff on there. It should be, there's a lot to read. Keep you busy all morning.
1: 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Final question, it'll take 10 seconds. I know you got to go. Tomislav Ivasic, visa problems coming from Croatia. Are we getting close to getting him back in the good old USA?
0: The plan is he'll be back this weekend.
1: Awesome.
0: So we shall see.
1: Very good. We need Tommy back. All right.
0: Yes, we do.
1: Brad, have a wonderful weekend. We appreciate the visit. We'll talk to you next Friday as we talk more Illinois Duke.
0: Hey, thanks for having me. Appreciate it, Darren.
1: You bet. Thanks, Brad. Brad Sturdy from IlliniGuys.com. Illinois picks up the win over UAB, and now the Dukies come to Champaign. The basketball team will go to Duke during the season. All right, 7:51. 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
1: 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Current temperature 78 degrees. 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
23: Getting underway right now in Massachusetts. Deliberations in the Lindsey Clancy trial. And ABC's Aaron Katursky, who's covering it, says those deciding on a verdict for the mom who killed her 3 children while suffering from postpartum depression, she says, are having a lot of trouble.
24: This morning, on the 7th day of deliberations, the trial of Lindsey Clancy is in disarray. The defense claims one juror is refusing to follow the law that says a defendant must be proved guilty beyond a reasonable doubt, keeping the jury from a unanimous verdict. Defense attorney Kevin Reddington wanted the juror dismissed, but the judge refused.
23: The judge talking to that juror separately this morning. A startlingly good jobs report. The Labor Department says a surprising 162,000 jobs were created in August, far more than the 55,000 analysts had predicted. Heading into Labor Day weekend, the price of diesel fuel has now hit a record high at $5.82 a gallon. It's not what most people put in their cars, but it is what's put into trucks that carry many of the goods we buy. As the war with Iran heads into its seventh month, Vice President J.D. Vance disputes the use of the word war at all. Here's ABC's Rachel Scott.
0: Vice President J.D. Vance coming to the podium, insisting it's not a war.
2: I wouldn't call it a war. Right now, there is no active shooting. I recognize there have been places where this is flared up.
0: Just days ago, the U.S. carried out a series of strikes on Iran for the first time in recent weeks. The Pentagon now reporting a grim new milestone. Nearly 800 U.S. service members wounded. 18 have died.
23: Miracle in Nepal.
3: Two men have been found alive 9 days after that catastrophic landslide devastated Nepal and Tibet. Video shows about a dozen rescuers pulling the men from a narrow hole in the ground. They're hydropower workers stuck in the tunnels filled with the mud and debris from that massive wall of water that swept through these valleys.
23: ABC's James Longman. This is ABC News.
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25: 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I'm Greg Hallbleib. Second installment of property tax bills in Sangamon County is due today. Payment options are on the county treasurer's website, sangamonil.gov/treasurer. Illinois Department of Public Health has confirmed an outbreak of measles in eastern Illinois. IDPH reported at least 4 cases of measles in Douglas County. Motorcycle racing takes over the Illinois State Fairgrounds track this weekend. It's the annual Springfield Mile. Gates open at 9 o'clock Saturday and Sunday mornings with practice to follow. Opening ceremonies are at about 1:30 both days, followed by heats and main events. And a Springfield man has been sentenced to a total of 25 years in federal prison for drug trafficking and firearm possession. U.S. Attorney's Office for the Central District of Illinois said 41-year-old Kevin Gibbs pleaded guilty in April. According to court documents and testimony, Gibbs was arrested during a drug sale in Springfield in 2023. Police connected him to an earlier shooting at a Springfield restaurant. More at WMAY.com.
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1: 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Right now it is 78 degrees with sunshine in central Illinois. Here's your forecast update from News Channel 20 meteorologist Jack Hutter.
29: It will be a scorcher here in central Illinois today. Temperatures up to 99 degrees with a heat index of 107 in some spots. A stray shower or thunderstorm is possible this afternoon, though that chance remains 10 to 15%. Tomorrow, much more of the same. Temperatures up into those upper 90s with heat index values in those mid to upper 100s. We cool down on Sunday and Monday with a high of 90 degrees, and we start to warm up again as we head into the middle of next week. With your storm team forecast, I'm meteorologist Jack Hutter.
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1: 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Lanphier travels to Quincy to face Notre Dame. Lincoln is home to face 2-0 MacArthur. In the Sangamo Conference, a pair of 2-0 squads meet in Menard County as Petersburg Porta meets Williamsville. Pleasant Plains with a home game against Borough Forsyth. Olympia visits Riverton. New Berlin plays at Auburn. Pittsfield will host Athens. Caden Hauser threw three touchdown passes in his Illinois debut, but one will be more memorable than the rest.
7: Here is Caden Hauser. We'll see how long he can throw it here. He's standing at the 40. He's got all day. Now he heaves it deep to the south end zone. Ball up for grabs, and it is juggled around. Is it caught? It is! Touchdown! Touchdown, Illinois! How do you like that? Ty Robinson with the catch.
1: Hauser threw two other touchdown passes to Colin Dixon and also added a rushing touchdown as Illinois defeated UAB 42-23. Next up for the Illini, a home game against Duke next Saturday at 2:30 on Sports Radio 92.3 and 1450. Eastern Illinois lost to Minnesota 59-7. SIU won at Samford 22-18. Pete Crow Armstrong entered last night just 3-for-33 against Milwaukee pitching this year. Last night, he was the difference maker.
8: And Pete hits one in the air, deep center field. Back goes Mitchell to the center field fence. That ball is gone. Pete Crow Armstrong with a home run to center. Cubs lead 2-0.
1: And the Cubs would beat the Brewers 2-1. Kevin Gausman earned the victory after giving up just one run over seven innings. The Cubs are eight games behind Milwaukee for first place in the NL Central, and they trail Philadelphia by a half a game for the number one wild card spot. Shota Imanaga and the Cubs are in Miami to face the Marlins tonight at 6:10. Riley O'Brien gave up a walk-off two RBI double to Teoscar Hernandez in the ninth inning as the Dodgers rallied past the Cardinals 3-2. St. Louis opens a series at Colorado tonight at 7:40 with Andre Pallante pitching. Houston defeated the White Sox 6-2. Sam Antonacci had a 1-for-4 day at the plate with an RBI. The Sox still lead the AL Central by three games after Cleveland lost to Toronto 6-3. The White Sox are back home to play Minnesota tonight at 6:40 with Eric Fetty on the mound. Boys soccer action. Peoria Notre Dame shut out Springfield 1-0. Jacksonville 3, Civic Memorial 0. If you missed something or want to hear it again, our local programming is available on a podcast at sportsradio1450.com.
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1: Back on the Morning Huddle, 10 minutes after 8 o'clock, 78 degrees in the capital city. I'm Darren Pritchett. Joining me on the Springfield Clinic Orthopedics Hotline, it's Wade Muller from Westtown Ford in Jacksonville. Wade, good morning to you.
10: Darren, good morning. How are you?
1: I'm doing okay. How about yourself?
10: I'm okay.
1: All right. All right. I'm kind of the same way. I'm dragging a little this morning. I stayed up for the Illinois game until the fourth quarter. Oh, yeah. Yeah. The Orioles losing to the Rockies and then the Red Sox last night with your old guy hitting a couple of home runs. I don't need to tell you that. We'll just move on from that.
10: So, well, here's a take that would not be very popular. Okay.
1: All right.
10: This is a cold take. This is how I feel.
1: Okay.
10: Appreciate what he did for the franchise. Great guy. Really good player those few years.
1: Adley Rutschman, we're talking about. Yep.
10: That's right. He doesn't play for us anymore. He plays for the other team.
1: Mm-hmm.
10: And the other team's a team we're trying to beat. You want to give him a standing ovation first at bat? Great. After that, don't care. Want him to go 0-for-4 with four strikeouts. Sorry. It's just like, that's probably not very compassionate. But, like, I don't get this. I mean, you get on social media, all this love for him now that he's in Boston. I don't get it. And, you know, here's a really even colder take. If he'd have hit like this throughout the season for us, we probably wouldn't have had to trade him.
1: That's right.
10: And that's not going to be very popular. That's not going to hit people's ears very well, but that's true. Like, he hit like 240 with 9 home runs, okay? And, you know, like, you don't draft a guy number one to hit 240 with 9 home runs.
1: No,
10: sorry.
1: No.
10: And so, if he'd have played like this all year and not been on the disabled list 3 times or whatever they call it now, the injured list, perhaps we wouldn't be in this situation and we wouldn't have had to trade him in the first place. So, not that it's in my craw or anything.
1: No.
10: You can't tell, I'm sure.
1: Oh, anyway. No. Not at all.
10: Illinois won last night. You're right. They won.
1: Yeah.
10: What, 42? Last score I saw was 42-16. What it ended up?
1: Yeah, ended up 42-23. And their run defense is going to have some issues, but it's probably a team that's going to go around 7-5. And you know what? Around these parts, that's still pretty good, despite the last 2 years being a lot of fun.
10: I don't think Bielema gets a whole bunch of respect nationally.
1: Mm-mm. No.
10: Illinois historically has been a hard place to win football games, and he is winning football games. They're winning.
1: They're very competitive again this year. They got a really good quarterback, and I hope the defense gets better. That'll make it even more fun.
10: Absolutely.
1: Okay, let's talk about maybe a car or two on your lot that our listeners need to know about from Westtown Ford in Jacksonville.
10: Well, first, let's really send out like some prayers and good wishes for these young men having to strap helmets and football pads on tonight.
1: Yes, indeed.
10: Because it's going to be rugged out there.
1: Yep.
10: Rugged. So we just hope everybody gets through that and stays hydrated and no incidents, please, for all these local football players. This is going to be a rough night.
1: Yep.
10: And I don't think it's going away anytime soon. It's going to be a rough night next week.
1: It's not looking great at this point.
10: Right. Having said that, our showroom is air-conditioned. And an administrative detail, Darren, we are regular hours today, regular hours tomorrow, but Monday, sales and service are closed for Labor Day. We are closed. So we are going to enjoy the Monday holiday and take some time to enjoy the fruits of our labor and not be here. So we want people to know that. Did trade for a 2018 Ford Escape Titanium with 50,000 miles that will be under $20,000. So that car is attractive and would be a nice daily driver, would be a nice kid car, would a lot of things it could do. But titanium is the top end, high end level. Leather seats, heated steering wheel, navigation, blind spot monitor, et cetera, really nice car.
1: Mm-hmm.
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1: And how can they get a hold of you?
10: Yep, westtownford.com is the website. 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Run over and see us in person. 1312 West Morton in Jacksonville. When you come in, just ask for Wade.
1: Wade, thank you. Have a great weekend.
10: You too, Darren. Thank you.
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1: 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He joins us on the Springfield Clinic Orthopedics Hotline. Derek, how are you today?
2: Doing great, Darren. How are you?
1: I'm good. Are you hydrated? Are you ready for a big night of football with some heat mixed in?
2: Yeah, I'm ready. I think you just got to prepare. You know, you got to have your water ready, some Gatorade, and get ready to go. So, yeah, I'm ready to go.
1: All right, the marquee game at Channel1450.com is in the Sangamo Conference from good old Menard County. It's 2-0 Williamsville at 2-0 Petersburg Porta. Last year they met in the regular season, and Williamsville won 45-8. And then in the postseason, in the second round, it was a 53-14 victory for the Bullets. Both of those games in Williamsville. This time, they're in Petersburg. So the Blue Jays obviously are 2-0, and they want to be much more competitive against the defending champs, Williamsville. Your early thoughts on this matchup tonight?
2: Yeah, I think this one has been building for a couple of years, like you said. Last year, you know, they get the chance to play them at Williamsville, and you know, maybe ahead of schedule in terms of what everything had planned out for Porta in terms of, you know, this being McAnally's senior year and what they're building for. And so I think, you know, they got into the playoffs, they win a playoff game, and then they get the chance, you know, to play Williamsville in the postseason last year. Obviously, it didn't go their way, but Williamsville is the standard in the Sangamo Conference. They've won the conference, and that's what everybody's chasing. So for Porta to get the chance to play them at home this year, I think this is what, you know, they've been building for the last couple years. This Porta team is something special, and I think they're excited for the opportunity to get the chance to display that today. Coming off of a huge win where they go to Olympia, which is not an easy place to play, and find a way to get that done in kind of a, you know, a grinded-out type of game where a low-scoring affair where they have to get a couple great passes from McAnally, and then he runs in the game-winning touchdown. I think coming off of that type of game, they have a ton of momentum, and they're looking to kind of shock not only the Sangamo Conference, but shock, you know, a little bit of the state. This is a top-10 matchup when it comes to the polls that came out yesterday. Porta's ranked number 10. I think Williamsville is ranked anywhere from, I think it's 5 or 6, so I think a lot of people in the state will have eyes on this one to see what happens.
1: Well, Derek, the Blue Jay defense did a great job against Jimmy Lawler and Olympia last week. They turned over the Spartans 4 times, and you got a different animal tonight. This is a team that's much more balanced on offense with Keegan Peters at quarterback and Marquise Ringo at running back. So, Derek, there is no doubt the Blue Jay defense will be tested by this Williamsville offense tonight.
2: Yeah, absolutely. You know, I just talked about Porta, but I think we have to give him credit because Keegan Peters has stepped in at quarterback and really made that his own type of offense. And I think that that's important when you talk about what, you know, Coach Popovich wants to do with what this offense looks like. They obviously have a great running game with Marquise Ringo. They knew what they had coming in with him. And they have so many different options at wide receiver that, I mean, it's hard for us in fantasy to draft one of them because there's so many different ones. And it's usually a different one every single week. And I think, you know, that's kind of what they want to do is keep people guessing on defense. So, yeah, they're gonna be able to run the ball. They're going to be throwing the ball, and they've displayed that this year. So, like you said, Porta's defense is going to have some problems. But, you know, they've stood up to that test. And I think that's really something when you talk about preparing for the Olympia's offense. It's tough to do in a week. So I think that, you know, they'll be ready to go when it comes to Williamsville's offense today, this or tonight.
1: Yep. Derek Parrish, sports director at Channel1450.com, our guest. Just to stay in the Sangamo for a second, I think it is fair to say, Derek, that one of the most improved teams in the area is Auburn, and Auburn looking to end a 13-game losing streak tonight when they host New Berlin. Their last win was in 2024 against Westmont, 41-8. They haven't won a home game since 2023, so they take on New Berlin tonight. And, Derek, I'll tell you what, that Auburn offense has done some really good things so far this year, including putting up 22 points against Williamsville last week.
2: Yeah, I think that's definitely fair to say, and I'm sure that the people in Auburn are hungry for a win, especially at home, and especially in a rivalry game like this against New Berlin. They've played two really good teams to start the season, So I don't really take anything away from that in terms of them being 0-2. But like you said, that losing streak does start to wear on you. So I think Coach Gardner will be excited tonight to get the chance to get that win and, you know, get back in the winning ways. Because, you know, looking at our views on the website, Auburn is always one of those towns and schools that those people love their football so much. So they're always tuned in when it comes to, you know, even their pigskin previews. They're one of the most viewed because that's something that they love is Auburn football. So they're going to be very excited. And I think they have a very good chance to get the win. Like you said, Bo Chance has really jump-started that offense and done a great job getting points on the board this year. So now I think they're going to try to take that next step and get the win tonight.
1: Derek, let me go back to week number two for a second. You were at Rocket Booster Stadium for Rochester's impressive win over Batavia, 44-16. Just what caught your eye from videotaping that game and watching the Rockets dominate one of the best teams in 7A?
2: I think what stood out to me was the jump that they made from week one to week two. I know Coach Stu's talk about that as a cliche just because they know what they have, but I think that was a completely different team than I saw in Moline. And I think it was physicality. It was basically just confidence, honestly, because I think they came out and executed exactly the game plan and played, you know, like Derek Leonard said, he expected them to play. He knows that there's potential there, and he wouldn't just say that. He usually is, you know, keeps his cards close to the vest when he doesn't know exactly what he has, but he knows what he has with this team and how good they are. And they came out with confidence. They came out and executed and played a physical brand of football that I don't think, you know, we've seen, you know, maybe since 2023 with that state championship team in terms of just what the confidence they exude on the field. And, you know, we know what they can do in terms of their offensive talent. There's so many different weapons, but to me, it was kind of the defense that stood out. Nate Sweeney obviously leads that defense, but on the backside, but the front, they just put pressure on a Division I quarterback where he was never comfortable at all, and he threw three interceptions and just, you know, they had another, you know, fumble, and it was just like they could not get comfortable, and that says something when you're the number one team in the state in 7A coming down to play a 4A team.
1: Derek, we entered this season with the theme in the Central State 8 that it was going to be Rochester and Sacred Heart Griffin in that first tier, and then there was going to be a group of teams in the second tier trying to get up there with the Cyclones and the Rockets. Is an early candidate to be maybe the third best team in the conference? Is it Jacksonville?
2: I think you could definitely put them in the conversation. I think we obviously have to put MacArthur there. Yep. Yep. Based on what they've done in the past 2 weeks, and you know, they'll get the chance to see a Lincoln tonight. But Jacksonville definitely deserves to be in that conversation. I think they're still sort of a young team, and so I think Coach Grounds knows what he has, but I think he's gaining valuable experience because not only have they won two games, but they've played two full games that they've had to come back from. And so I think that that's important when you talk about, you know, having to battle for four quarters early in the season and figure out what you have and really just kind of come together as a team. I think that's important because we know they have exceptional athletes on this team. When you talk about kind of the three-headed monster they have with their running backs. But I think, you know, having a new quarterback, he's starting to get the feel for things. And then, you know, the defense and just being physical and, you know, having to get stops when it's important. They've given up some points, but I think when the chips are down, I think that they've come through, and I think that that's huge. And so I think we're going to learn a lot about Jacksonville tonight when they play a Spring 5 team, you know, that has struggled a little bit out of the gate. So Jacksonville has a chance to kind of make a statement in that West Division when it comes to the Central State 8 Conference tonight.
1: Glenwood-U-High, that's a game that's going to be on 970 AM WMAY tonight at 7:30. I have not seen either team in person so far this year, but looking at the schedule, Derek, this might be the game that could be the most competitive. Your thoughts on the Titans' take on a Pioneer team? Man, they've had a tough start to the year playing Rochelle and Muhammad Seymour.
2: Right, and that's what, you know, kind of gets me confused about this game, but also very intrigued because I think we're going to learn a lot about both teams that, you know, coming out of the gate, what do we really know about both these teams? I don't know if we've really learned a ton based on who they've played and kind of the results. So I think this one's really interesting because this has sort of become a sneaky rivalry game in terms of football because of what we've seen the past few years. U-High kind of has punched them in the mouth a couple years ago at U-High where That was kind of a surprise. I think Glenwood came in extra confident, and they learned a lot. And then, obviously, last year, that Glenwood team was special, so they got the win there. But I think that this game's going to tell us a lot about where U High's season goes. Brody Woolworth likes this team, and he likes what he has, but he's obviously starting a sophomore quarterback, so that's going to be different. It's going to take him some time. He likes the weapons around him, so I think they're going to come in confident, getting to play at home. And then, you know, Glenwood, they come off, they get a big win on the road. So I think they're going to, you know, obviously they got to get on the bus and make another road trip, but I think that they're going to be excited about the opportunity to play a U High team and really start the CSA season strong.
1: Finally, Derek, I just want to give a shout-out to maybe the win of the night last night, Springfield Volleyball taking down Normal U High.
2: Yeah, a huge win for Coach Sturm. I was texting with him last night afterwards. He was super excited because I think he really likes what he has from this team. They've really put it on display early on where they have a lot of options. They have some good experience that they've gained in the CSA, and I think, U High – maybe isn't exactly what they were last year. They're still learning a few things about a lot of different pieces, and we saw that last week when Rochester beat them in two sets. But for Springfield High to go up there and beat them in three was a huge win for them, and I think that really puts Springfield High in the conversation in the conference when I think we've put a lot of focus on Glenwood and Rochester, rightfully so, early on. But Springfield's definitely going to be a team to watch this year.
1: Finally, Derek, give us an idea where some of the Channel 1450 cameras will be tonight.
2: Yeah, we're gonna get a lot of the games. I think most of us are going to try to get to two games just because of the way the schedule works out. So like we talked about earlier, the big one's in Petersburg with Williamson, but we're going to try to get to we really want to see MacArthur for us and get kind of a view on them before they play Rochester next week. That's kind of one that we've already circled. And then we're going to get to, you know, the SHG game, the Springfield-Jacksonville game, I think, is going to be a big one. And then a few other ones are around the Sagamore Conference, to see what Moreau Forsyth has. So we're going to get to as many as we can. And then a couple cross-country tomorrow. Another 8-man game tomorrow with Pawnee, and some Four Corners Classic Championship soccer tomorrow as well. So another.
1: Derek, we lost you for a second, so now you're back, and we want to say thank you for your time this morning. Safe travels tonight, and we'll see you out at a stadium very soon.
2: Awesome. Thanks, Darren.
1: You bet. Derek Parrish, Sports Director, Channel1450.com.
3: We were talking about the Sweet Corn Festival in Hoopston, and in Kewaunee, up in Kewaunee, they're holding the Hog Capital of the World Festival.
4: Yeah.
3: 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Here's Green Toyota's Milas Copeland. Milas?
5: Well, there are a lot of choices here. 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And if that's not enough, what I have been spending a lot of time doing is sitting down at the computer with our customers, and we are literally shopping in a virtual showroom. We're picking out cars from as far as the West Coast, as far right as the Southeast region, getting the perfect car at the perfect price and bringing it in to make the perfect memories.
3: That's right. 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
5: We are all in this together.
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13: From the WMAY Newsroom, I'm Greg Hallblatt. A Springfield man has been sentenced to a total of 25 years in federal prison for drug trafficking and firearm possession. U.S. Attorney's Office for the Central District of Illinois said 41-year-old Kevin Gibbs pleaded guilty in April. Court documents and testimony indicated Gibbs was arrested during a drug sale in Springfield in 2023, and police connected shell casings from a shooting at a Springfield restaurant to a weapon Gibbs was carrying when he was arrested. Second installment of property tax bills in Sangamon County is due today. Payment options are at the county treasurer's website, sangamonil.gov/treasurer. Motorcycle racing takes over the Illinois State Fairgrounds track this weekend. It's the Springfield Mile. Gates open at 9 o'clock Saturday and Sunday mornings. Practice in the morning, opening ceremonies in the early afternoon, followed by heats and main events. 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
1: Current temperature 80 degrees. Here's your forecast from meteorologist Jack Hutter.
16: It will be a scorcher here in central Illinois today. Temperatures up to 99 degrees with a heat index of 107 in some spots. A stray shower or thunderstorm is possible this afternoon, though that chance remains 10 to 15%. Tomorrow, much more of the same. Temperatures up into those upper 90s with heat index values in those mid to upper 100s. We cool down on Sunday and Monday with a high of 90 degrees, and we start to warm up again as we head into the middle of next week. With your Storm Team forecast, I'm meteorologist Jack Hutter.
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1: Hopefully the hot conditions won't take away from the spirit of Week 3 high school football action. 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Lanphier plays at Quincy Notre Dame. MacArthur wants to go 3-0 when they play at Lincoln. In the Sangamo, all of these games, 7:30 starts. 2-0 Williamsville will visit 2-0 Petersburg Porta. Olympia travels to Riverton. Auburn welcomes New Berlin. Athens is at Pittsfield. And Pleasant Plains with a home game versus Moroa Forsyth. Khalil Valentine led Illinois in rushing last year, and he got off to a good start last night against UAB.
18: Two receivers left. Abney, the tight end, in motion. Tailback is Valentine, just shy of midfield. And the give is to Valentine up the middle. Big hole right side. He might be gone. He is gone. Touchdown, Illinois!
1: Illinois would beat UAB 42-23. Caden Hauser threw three touchdown passes, including a 54-yard Hail Mary to Ty Robinson to end the first half. Plus, he added a rushing touchdown. Next up for the Illini is a home game against Duke next Saturday. Pete Crow Armstrong hit his 39th home run of the year to send the Cubs past the Brewers 2-1. PCA's dinger was a third-inning two-run shot. Kevin Gausman was the winning pitcher after allowing one run over seven innings. Chicago leaves the series 8 games behind Milwaukee for the division lead. Philadelphia was idle, so the Cubs are a half a game in back of the Phillies for the top wild card position. The Cubs are in Miami to face the Marlins tonight at 6:10. The Dodgers walked off the Cardinals 3-2. Teoscar Hernandez picked up a 2-RBI double off Riley O'Brien to win the game for L.A. Andre Pallante takes the mound for the Redbirds at Colorado tonight at 7:40. The White Sox lost 3 of 4 games at Houston after a 6-2 loss yesterday. Sam Antonacci drove in one of the two runs during a 1-for-4 day at the dish. Cleveland lost to Toronto 6-3, so the White Sox still hold a 3-game lead over the Guardians for first place in the AL Central. The White Sox will host Minnesota tonight at 6:40. High school volleyball action. 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

0: one power four team playing. So now you're getting into it. It really starts on Thursday night, and then Friday night is becoming more and more college football night. And then we'll get into Saturday. And of course, on that first weekend with no NFL, we always have a couple good games on Sunday. And as we know, Wisconsin Notre Dame will be Sunday this weekend.
1: And that's going to be my first topic, that standalone game from Lambeau Field. The Irish, they have a motto, leave no doubt this year, after missing the playoffs last year. Wisconsin, we've heard, Mike, they've added all this new personnel. Luke Fickell trying to get the program back going once again. And at Circa Sports Illinois, the Irish are favored by 20.5 points. What is your read on this game?
0: The line really hasn't moved much. I mean, the look ahead when we put these lines up a few months ago was 20. So, I mean, it moved a half a point in a few months. I have to tell you, in this era of NIL and hypermobility of college athletes, I find it difficult to, in the first few weeks of any season, whether it's college football or college basketball or anything, college baseball, hockey, anything, to have a great deal of confidence in what these teams are going to look like, because they can sort of be totally different iterations. I the very top schools, I think, are able, because of their NIL money, to maintain more of their rosters than others. So there's less question marks with a Notre Dame or an Oregon or a Texas, right? What can Wisconsin recreate their identity to be? I commented on a radio station in Milwaukee last week during Radio Row that in the 20th century, the greatest fall from grace of any college football program was Nebraska, in my mind. Mm-hmm. To the heights that they reached in the 70s, 80s, and early 90s, to where they fell off and are now. I think you could say that of the 21st century about Wisconsin. I mean, this was a team that perennially went to Rose Bowls and won Big Ten titles, to where now they're, you know, a bottom tier team in the Big Ten and have lost their identity. You know, when teams try to change their identity, like Nebraska decided to go under Bill Callahan to a West Coast offense, or Wisconsin, you know, you're able to recruit offensive linemen and tailbacks and quarterbacks that run when you have that identity. Look what Wisconsin did for generations. They had this run of tailbacks. Like, yeah. Miami had quarterbacks, right? Or LSU, Alabama have wide receivers. They had this run of unbelievable tailback. And, of course, all these guys have blocked for them, and they've lost that. So I don't know what Luke Fickell could do. I know when they played in Soldier Field a few years ago, it was a non-competitive game. We expect the Irish to be very dynamic this year. And you know, there's a few spots where they might have some tricky spots, hosting Miami at BYU, maybe USC. You know, but, you know, where is it going to be on the schedule? So I guess we'll get some tell in the first half how good this team is going to Lambeau playing there. I'm sure this crowd is going to be a split crowd because of the proximity, mm-hmm, and the ability of Notre Dame fans to travel there. Not that you don't have fans in every place you play, but you certainly don't think that this is going to be like playing at Camp Randall.
1: Mike Palm, VP of Operations for Circa Sports and the Circa Resort and Casino. I'm going to let you choose the direction of the next question. I've got LSU wrote down. They're minus 10 at home against Clemson, but also they're being sued by the Southeastern Conference. So I don't know what direction you want to go, but there's a lot to talk about with LSU right now.
0: Well, I mean, you were going to have the Louisiana judge decide, right? And all politics are local, and now it's getting to be all jurisprudence. We saw what a Lubbock judge, although they drove him in from the Dallas area or whatever, you know, decided for Texas Tech. I don't know. It's crazy. And these coaches are right. We're on the eve of kicking off games, and we don't know who's on the roster of these teams, which makes it also challenging for not only bettors, but for sportsbooks as well. Hanging numbers on these games, and although Dabo said he really had nothing to say on the subject, he went on to talk for 4 minutes about it. I mean, it's crazy. It's just crazy. So that's where I'll go with that game. I will say that the sharp bettors here have thought that the market was off on LSU and that they're a better team, at least futures-wise, than what we had posted. So that remains to be seen if they were right or not. I think people really hate Lane Kiffin at all levels.

0: college football. So his teams are probably going to get a little bit underrated because people don't want to say good things about them.
1: Mm. You know, you had a great piece of analysis a moment ago on Wisconsin and their demise. I wonder, Mike, 10 years from now, might you be talking about Clemson in the same vein?
0: Are they going to give Dabo? I mean, last year they were everybody was on Klubnik and thought that Clemson was going to the playoffs, and they had just an awful, what were they finish up 7-5 or 7-6 season, and you know they were headed that way the year before, 2 years before, and then they had that fictitious Tyler from Spartanburg call ahead of the Notre Dame game, and all of a sudden they played their best game in 3 years against Notre Dame down in South Carolina, right?
1: Yeah.
0: That ridiculous.
1: Yeah,
0: 7 minutes. Like he's really gonna go have a 7 minute phone call with Tyler from Spartanburg. That might have got Dabo 3 extra years of coaching. I don't know, but the leash has got to be short because he's been, you know, he's been loath to want to go into the transfer portal, and he's wanted to recruit from high schools. Well, you're just not going to be competitive doing that right now.
1: I can't believe you remembered Tyler from Spartanburg. That's pretty doggone impressive, Mike.
0: Well, I had to hear Tim Murray talk about it for 6 weeks, so it's ingrained into my head.
1: Hey, NFC East, the Eagles seem to be the team to beat, but at Circa Sports, Eagles are plus 125 to win the NFC East. Dallas at plus 175. I'm just not buying the hype yet, Mike, on Dallas. I just can't believe their defense is going to turn things around that quickly. Is this the hype train of the Dallas Cowboys, or is this legit that Dallas could be at least sneaking up on the heels of the Philadelphia Eagles in the East?
0: Interesting, because in the poll of the NFL general managers, they picked Dallas to be a playoff team, not to win the division, but to be one of the wild cards. So they haven't won anything since 95. Think about that. We're 30 plus years now. Of the Cowboys. This is a very good offensive team. I mean, we've been saying that for how long? When you get to crunch time and you go against top tier teams and you know you're going to have to score 35 to win, it can be challenging. Obviously, as you said, they have to make strides defensively to where they're at least a middle of the pack defensive team if they want to seriously compete for the NFC, because I think in the NFC West, and in the NFC North, you have some very good teams in both divisions.
1: AFC East, Buffalo, the heavy favorite at minus 142. The defending AFC champions, New England, at plus 135. Mike, do you think Joe Brady will make that much difference as Buffalo head coach?
0: I don't know, but in the same poll, 15 out of 16 AFC general managers picked the Bills to be in the Super Bowl. That's just ludicrous to me. I mean, how could there be 15 of anything picked? But then against, you know, Josh Allen hasn't been there. They haven't done it. I don't know. What did they do to upgrade that 53-man roster so much that suddenly they're going to be this unbelievable force? I mean, not even 15 NFC GMs picked the Rams, who people are saying is the best team on paper in the history of the league. So I don't know. There's a whole bunch of candidates for regression, I guess, in the AFC, right? Because these teams all had years where they're way ahead of schedule, to put in quote marks. Denver's a candidate. Chargers are a candidate. Jacksonville's a candidate, right? There's all these regression. New England, obviously. I somehow want to find a way to play the Bengals. I'm not sure how to do it because they're always terrible in September. Do I wait? You're right. I mean, yeah. Do I wait till they go 0-2 and then bet them? I think the Bengals did upgrade their defense. And I think it's, you know, for Burrow, you know, now's the time. And you know, he's had injury issues all along, but I think he's got a team now that you know, we've gone to a Super Bowl. I think he's got a team that could possibly win a Super Bowl this year.
1: Mike, let me sneak in one more really fast. Before we speak again, two NFL games will have been played. New England +3.5 against Seattle in Seattle, then in Melbourne, 49ers +3.5 against the Rams. Is there a dog that's barking a little louder between those two?
0: I'm down on the 49ers, so I don't want to say the 49ers. And then what a terrible spot for the Super Bowl loser to have to go play at the Super Bowl winner. We all know the curse of the Super Bowl loser. The only thing that concerns me about the Rams is this crazy idea they're just going to fly into Australia, play the game, and fly out, when the 49ers are going a whole week ahead of them. That's the one area of concern I would have. So if I had to say I had to choose one, I guess I would choose the 49ers just off this crazy travel difference.
1: With the football season here, download the free Circus Sports Illinois betting app and have some fun along with Mike and I as we get ready for a terrific football season. And Mike is the VP of Operations for Circus Sports in the Circa Resort and Casino. Mike, have a terrific weekend. We'll talk to you next week.
0: Thanks, Darren. Appreciate it.
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1: Pablo Torre, journalist, podcaster. 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
7: It's bad, but this is not a death penalty.
0: It's Dan Patrick.
1: It's hour two on this Meat Friday. Gang's all here, ready to go. Fritzy, his fourth consecutive show after life-altering, life-potential. How can I dress this up a little bit? A brush with death. A brush with death, having surgery.
10: I appreciate you being understanding to the significance of the situation.
1: Yes, but this is the fourth consecutive day that he's been here with four stitches in his finger. Dylan is here, doing double duty. Yes, I said duty, Todd. And he's not only being a Danette, but he's also part of the Meat Friday festivities. He'll give us the menu coming up. Marvin's here with his UConn Huskies jersey, Rip Hamilton. We had Dan Orlovsky, a former UConn Husky legend, who joined us in the first hour of the program, and he defended his take on Matthew Stafford. If he wins another Super Bowl, he thinks could be a top five quarterback of all time. Paulie's here as well. Yours truly in the back room, guys, as well. The menu for Meat Friday. Dylan?
11: We're grilling, Dan. We got cheeseburger deluxes, sans the fries and onion rings. Sorry, Todd. Chili dogs, smoked brats, potato salad, and corn on the cob.
1: Who has it better than we do?
12: Nobody.
1: We had football last night, the first big shocker, the first big game. It was UMass upsetting Rutgers 37-21. And you start to look at this, you're 29.5-point underdogs, and you win by 16. So that's 45.5-point miss there. That's one of the biggest in college football history, I believe. And I was curious, William Pop Watson Jr. III had three touchdown passes, and he also completed 80% of his passes. The last time that happened was 2008 at UMass, and your quarterback was the head coach of the Jacksonville Jaguars, Liam Cohen.
13: Stat of the day, stat of the day, stat of the day, stat of the day. Here comes that what? Stat of the day.
1: Brought to you by Panini America, the official trading cards of the program. Labor Day weekend, NBC and Peacock. You got baseball, Braves, Phillies Sunday, Twins, White Sox, and then Monday, it'll be the Cardinals, Giants, Labor Day weekend on NBC and Peacock. You can watch us on Peacock, NBC Sports Now. Thank you for joining us. We say good morning to our radio affiliates, numbering over 440 cities in America that carry this program. The North Carolina football program got a win in week zero, and now all of a sudden the sky is falling because Mike Lombardi, he is was the former GM of North Carolina football. He resigned, fired, and Bill Belichick's son, Steve, the defensive coordinator, is on leave right now. We're going to have more on this because there's a lot of things, a lot of moving parts, and this has to do with North Carolina football off the field. During his tenure at North Carolina, Mike Lombardi was the subject of several off-the-field headlines, including being ridiculed. Do you remember when he called North Carolina the 33rd NFL team? He also was making an exploratory fundraising trip to Saudi Arabia. And now you have this. We'll have a report from Chapel Hill coming up in about 20 minutes from now. And here we thought the big, concern was going to be, can they win enough games for Belichick to come back, that they want him to come back, that he stays engaged with the program. But North Carolina, off the field, a mess. Yes, Dylan.
11: Have we not learned our lesson about the seeking out Saudi funding for different sports stuff at this point?
1: Apparently not.
11: I think that it rarely is clean and squeaky.
1: 5 days of college football, the fun night last night. Colorado got a win. That was surprising. They were 7-point underdogs on the road in Atlanta against Georgia Tech. I kept waiting for something to happen, and it finally did happen in the final couple of minutes there. Touchdown pass for Colorado, and then the blocked field goal to win it for the Buffs. Good for Dion, all right? Because now we're going to find out. Now, I think this is a really pivotal year for him of how long he wants to stay. Had the health issues. He doesn't have his sons playing anymore. You don't have the Heisman winner there. Now we're going to find out, are you able to get some players less coverage? You know, big noon kickoff not going in there. Game day not going in there. But celebrities not going in there. Now it's like, all right, you can quietly see if you can kind of rise from the ashes and get 7-8 wins. You know, be bowl eligible. Because it's still Dion, still interesting. He'll draw eyeballs. Yes, Marvin.
2: Watching the game last night, Colorado was running the ball any way they wanted to against Georgia Tech last night.
1: Yeah.
2: I was not expecting that.
1: Yeah, they were the better team. You know, final score was 14-13. But, you know, you're still trying to figure these teams out. That's why when I look at these point spreads, somebody's going to get shocked this weekend. Somebody will. It happens. It feels like week in and week out because you do have teams that have talent that is competitive and capable. Used to be you had the top 15 programs, top 10 programs. They stockpiled everybody. They didn't care because we may not use them, but you don't get to use them. And you might have three, four, like the U. They'd have three or four, five deep at running back, and all would eventually play in the NFL. That doesn't happen anymore because these kids are going where they can get paid right away, and they get to play as well. Yes, Dylan.
11: The betting implications for that lack of depth are interesting because you see these massive point spreads, and you know these second, third string players are going in early in these blowouts where they're far less competent, for lack of a better word, than they maybe used to be. So all of a sudden, it's like, this blowout might actually get closer and closer towards the end of the game than it normally would have in the past.
1: Yeah, Paulie.
5: It happened last week. USC, San Jose State. I think the line was 29.5. USC is rolling at half. Then some subs come in. The other team does not sub, and they score a bunch of points in the fourth quarter.
11: Yeah.
1: And there's some interesting matchups. You have Notre Dame and Wisconsin at Lambeau. What happened to Wisconsin? Felt like they always had a running back that was going to go to the NFL and would rush for 1,800 yards, and they would have three or four offensive linemen who would go to the NFL. What happened? Ron Dane, Monty Ball, Joe Thomas up front. It's like, what happened? Like, Wisconsin, it feels like they're the new Nebraska, where Nebraska would be like, we got our running back and we got our great offensive lineman. We're going to play for a national championship. And that doesn't come up anymore. Wisconsin, is it just when Luke Fickell got there, then you go, man, you guys, we would always forget about Wisconsin, and then you go, oh, who's playing in the Big Ten title game? Well, Wisconsin's going to play against Ohio State. And you go, oh, well, they do it every single year. Yeah, Paul.
5: They had that long run with Barry Alvarez. Then Brett Bielema, bunch of Rose Bowls, really nice. Paul Christ, he had some good years. In 2017, Big Ten, Wisconsin was 13-1, went to the Orange Bowl. Since then, they've had one 10-win season.
1: Ole Miss and Louisville, this is where your Ole Miss, don't screw it up. Don't get ahead of yourself waiting for LSU to come to town. Florida State, SMU. SMU minus three at Florida State, which could be a little bit of fun there. What else did I see? Ball State getting 50.5 at Ohio State, the Ohio State. Tennessee State getting 46.5 at Georgia. I think there's a consensus. We don't like when we have these matchups, but you have to understand for these programs like Ball State or Tennessee State, Texas State, Furman, Missouri State, Abilene Christian, Utah Tech. They need these games. They need to be paid $1 million. They need to have money to supplement their entire athletic department. Yes, they know they're going to get roughed up, but you might have, just like we had last night, one of the bigger upsets in recent memory, because you had a UMass team that hadn't won in a long time. So keep this in mind. 16-game losing streak, 23-game losing streak versus FBS teams, 29.5-point underdog. They win by 16, a 45.5-point miss.

0: All right, phone calls coming up. 877-3DP show. Operator Tyler is sitting by. He'll take your calls. Go to danpatrick.com. New merchandise. Great stuff. The gambling podcast is up there. We will have the 12:15 podcast. The backroom guys get to have their own podcast. That'll be later on after the show. We also have Not So Fast with Pabst and Perloff. That'll be coming up in 2 hours from now on Peacock. And it's their wrap-up, Monday through Friday, hour-long program. And Todd, the Toddcast is also available at danpatrick.com. So, and I don't know some of the topics that you guys had on the Toddcast. I usually hear from the backroom guys, and it usually starts like this. Did you hear what Todd said on the Toddcast? And I go, no. And then they fill me in on that. Yes.
1: That is the sound of what you, no, like with a concerned voice.
0: Well, I am concerned. And
1: what did he say this time?
0: I had a friend say, I didn't know that you had to be a certain age to listen to your show. And I go, what do you mean? He said, I think there's a disclaimer. You must be at least 18 years of age to listen to the show. Do we have a disclaimer?
1: Not that I'm aware of, but that probably would be best, I think.
0: Well, for on your part of this with the Toddcast, I would say that's a disclaimer. Don't listen with your kids in the car. I would say that. Gambling podcast, I would say the same thing. Gets a little loose in there. Yes, Marvin.
2: So we need like the parental advisory stickers?
0: Yes. Yes. Yeah. Like two live crew. We need that. We need, what was her name? Tipper Gore.
3: Oh, nice.
4: Yes. Yeah.
0: Yeah. Yeah. Yeah, Paul.
3: The weird thing about the Toddcast is it's all completely true.
0: Yes.
4: Yeah. Todd can't lie, actually.
0: Because people say, is Todd really like that? And I go, yes. And then they'll go, really? And I go, yes. Is Shea and Irving really like that? Yes. Really? Yes. By the way, Bad Larry, if you're a fan of the gambling podcast, resurfaced last night. He was in the neighborhood, reached out, and said to me and Dylan and Big Day Ray, let's go have some beers. So we met up with Bad Larry and had some beers. I thought it was a fun night. I stayed only till 9 o'clock. Dylan and Ray stayed till 11 o'clock.
4: Well, not bad, by the way. 11, that's respectable.
0: 11.
4: Larry actually, we took the train up, and Larry picked us up at the train station. He didn't know how to unlock the car. So I was looking through the window, and I was like pointing at it. I was like, is that button, Larry? He's like, I don't know how this thing works.
0: He was looking for a new audience because he was at a friend of mine, his house. And everybody's heard all of his stories, and you know they're tired of Larry. They're like, you know, hopefully bring in some new friends. So he imported you guys, and he was in his glory. Yeah, Dylan.
4: You at one point I think just finished one of the stories for him of his stories. You're like, Larry, everyone's heard this. I know how it ends.
0: Yeah, I know how all the stories end when I go over to my friend's house.
4: Every single one.
0: Yes, I do. Glenn in South Carolina. Hi, Glenn. What's on your mind today?
5: Hey, Dan. How are you today?
0: Great, great, great.
5: I'm a fanboy. This is going to be the first time in 20 years that I've actually called in, but I've been watching you guys since the beginning.
0: Well, thank you.
5: And I love your show. And I want to give a shout-out to Dylan for the Clemson shirt. I live in about 20 minutes from Clemson.
0: Okay.
5: And a shout out to Marvin for UConn because I was born and raised in Connecticut. And Dan, I just want to tell you how much I appreciate you and your show, what you've done for me and times when I've been in the hospital for months at a clip and be able to watch you on Peacock and my phone. And it's just been a real pleasure. By the way, too, my son got a picture with you when you were in South Carolina, I think, for the Hootie and the Blowfish golf tournament. He said, Dad, you're going to be so jealous. I got a picture with Dan Patrick.
0: Well, thank you. Thank you, Glenn. I hope you're feeling better. Ben in South Carolina. Hi, Ben.
6: Hi, Dan. Happy Meat Friday.
0: Thank you,
6: Ben. I've been a Spurs fan since I was a kid, so I have a question for you about Kawhi Leonard, also Limerick, of course. But first, a T-shirt idea came to me when Pauly mentioned that Todd gets surgery to meet nurses. You could put that picture, that headshot of him prepped for surgery on a shirt with the inscription, "Where are all the hotties?"
0: Yeah, I think Todd's the only guy who didn't have a problem with Lane Kiffin walking into a bar in Alabama and saying, "Hey, where are all the hotties?
1: Why do we got to blow everything out of proportion like this?"
4: Lane does it at a bar. Todd does it at the doctor's office.
0: I cannot believe that you were flirting with this nurse.
1: I don't know if it was flirting. We were having a nice conversation.
0: No, you told me.
1: I said one questionable thing. I don't know if that's for public consumption, though.
0: What is it?
1: No, something with my finger. Like I was like, you know, I need the stitches and all that kind of thing. And I said, I thought I can get my hand wet. So you're telling me for the next 2 weeks, I can't use my right hand? And she's like, you know, what's the big deal? What do you need to use your hand for? And I said, that's a little personal, don't you think? And that got a little, you know, awkward for a second. And that was, you know, that I thought she opened the door for something and I walked through it and I should have not said that line. And I didn't want to make her uncomfortable. I didn't want to get kicked out of the doctor's office where I can't be a patient there anymore. So as I'm saying it, I'm like, I probably shouldn't say this, but I'm like, that's a little personal. And I just let it go. That's what happened.
0: Todd, you can't do that.
1: You can't. It's unprofessional. But it's doctor-patient privilege, even though she was
0: No, it's not. No, no, it's not doctor-patient
1: privilege. She could have gone to the boss there at the place and said, this patient said this to me, and they could have kicked me out.
0: There are no HIPAA laws with that. Oh, my God.
1: I told her I'm an aspiring wannabe comedian, so if I say something that you're offended by, it should fall under that umbrella of, like, I was just making a joke.
0: No, I've seen this too many times where you think somebody's interested in you, and all they are trying to do is be nice.
1: I could tell by her facial expression. It's like, can we just stick to the figuring out how to, you know, heal your finger?
0: Yes, Paul.
3: Todd likes to talk to women that are in controlled environments and can't leave the area. Like he goes to a toll booth and does 4 minutes. Yeah.
1: It's
3: they
1: extremely
3: can't leave.
1: True. They're stuck there. She works there. Where's she going to go? Lunch break was hours ago.
0: Okay. Once again, yes, Todd is Todd. That when you hear him on the Toddcast, that's who he is. We have to take some things out of the Toddcast. Which might surprise you considering what we leave in on the Toddcast, but that's up to Dylan. Dylan is the therapist, the on-site therapist with Todd, and Dylan's also there with Shay and Irving with the things that he says.
4: Might be doing more harm than good for Todd, I think, but we'll find out. It's early in our therapy.
0: All right, we'll take a break. We'll get an update on the situation with North Carolina football and Bill Belichick's right-hand man gone. His son appears to be in trouble as well. We'll be back with that right after this. College football is back. Great Saturday start with great food. And we thought, all right, here we go. It's time for week one of the college football season. 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
3: Got wind of something happening at North Carolina yesterday. In fact, the day before, I was given a heads up that Mike Lombardi, that situation could come to a head and that he would be fired. I know it's semantics, but the appearance is he resigned as the general manager of North Carolina football. You also have Bill Belichick's son, who I think is on administrative leave. I don't know the exact terminology, but Pat Welter and his crew, WRAL-TV in Raleigh, North Carolina, have been doing a great job all over this, and great to talk to you again, Pat. What happened yesterday?
15: Yeah, great to talk to you again, Dan. A lot's happened since we last talked. Similar to you, I got wind of an investigation of UNC's internal investigation into Michael Lombardi, which has been going on since he was placed on administrative leave on July 27th. And I've been digging around, since that time. And a lot of things I had been hearing, a lot of rumors, but couldn't necessarily report them. And then on Tuesday night, I got a phone call that internal investigators were calling current, former players, parents, staff, investigating this whole thing. And then I was able to get in touch with multiple people that were interviewed by UNC's internal investigators. And I was able to get a window into the questions that were being asked. And when we had that report all ready to go, that ended up being, I was told UNC caught wind of it Wednesday, what we were doing. And then it kind of became a little bit of a race to who was first here. But yesterday, we took our findings to UNC, sent them 32 questions to be answered, sent that email at 1:27. We had a 4 p.m. deadline for a response and a follow-up phone call at 3:45 with UNC representatives. And then the answer we ultimately got was Lombardi's resignation at 5 p.m. And then we broke our investigation shortly after that.
3: Okay. Is the investigation still ongoing?
15: Yeah, that's the key piece here. I think the investigation is still ongoing, and UNC's own statement indicated that, and that they are going to take corrective action for whatever they find. And I think that's the key piece here, because what we uncovered in speaking to the people interviewed by UNC's internal investigators is that this investigation, which UNC publicly had said was related to Michael Lombardi, is clearly much bigger than that based on the questions that are being asked. The conversations were beginning with questions about not just Lombardi, but the entire culture at UNC. Questions were then, the conversation there naturally flowed into Lombardi because he has such a huge hand in that culture at UNC. And then investigators were asking questions. And again, these are just questions, not definitive fact, but the questions provide a window into what potentially might be going on. But the questions they are asking were about recruiting staff, female recruiting staff, allegedly having sexual relationships with multiple assistant coaches on UNC staff, as well as at least one player. As far as how that ties to Lombardi, unclear, other than the fact that Lombardi is the general manager, recruiting and a lot of things follow under him. Literally, the title suggests general manager. Again, that's what we know. We know pushing for those questions with UNC ultimately led to a resignation. You could tie the line there if you want to. We don't know for a fact that it did ultimately lead to it.
3: What about Bill Belichick's son?
15: Yeah, and that was what really caught my eye, too, with the line of questioning, was that point-blank investigators asking multiple people about what have they heard or what do they know about Steve Belichick allegedly using drugs, not just using drugs, but using drugs at UNC's football facilities, as well as questions about whether Belichick, this is Steve Belichick, provided drugs to at least one player.
3: What kind of drugs are we talking about, Pat?
15: There's what I've heard. There's a line of questioning there, but I don't feel comfortable sharing that because the investigator is more asking more open-ended questions. The people being interviewed then provided what they believe to be true. And the investigator then had follow-up questions. How do you know? What type of drug do you think it is? How would you know if he was high? And that was kind of a line of questioning there, but I don't feel comfortable sharing. I'm not able liberty to share that
3: now. Bill Belichick addressed this?
15: So he has a press conference scheduled for Monday. As we all saw, they won the week zero game in Ireland, basically the opening of the college football season. And it was a stark contrast to the season opener we had last year versus TCU in Chapel Hill with all the hype surrounding Bill Belichick's arrival. And we had that one fantastic drive, and then things went downhill from there. This was a much better performance, and Bill Belichick's going to have a chance to respond to all this on Monday as they're on a bye week this week.
3: Talking to Pat Welter at WRAL in Raleigh, does it help or hurt that you're in Raleigh, not Chapel Hill, investigating North Carolina?
15: Yeah, I mean, for people on the outside that don't understand the region here, I mean, I know some people fly in and they think it's literally called Raleigh-Durham because our airport's Raleigh-Durham. But this is the triangle, right? We have Raleigh, Durham, and Chapel Hill. And essentially, you have NC State, Duke, and UNC all triangulated about 20 minutes from each other. So you're asking, does it help or does it hurt? I mean, I certainly get a lot of feedback from Chapel Hill fans. What I always say to people that I want all of our teams to do well. My job covering these public universities and NC State and UNC is to try to tell the story and try to hold people in power accountable and try to provide you a window into what's going on. I mean, I've seen all these headlines recently about sports journalism being dead and insiderdom versus journalism. That was like a big one yesterday. What we are attempting to do is real journalism. Now, if that upsets UNC fans that we're exposing things that they don't want to hear, they have that right. I have no agenda other than trying to give you a how and why into why this has not gone as we expected it to go, with arguably the greatest NFL coach of all time coming to college and having a 4-8 season, which probably doesn't even really describe how much of a disaster last season was. This is a new year, but we are starting it on the foot of an administrative leave for Lombardi, now a resignation from Lombardi, his son, Steve Belichick, on medical leave, and investigators from UNC's own outside law firm asking questions about drug use. So that's where we are at. In year two, currently 1-0 through week zero.
3: Can Belichick win his way out of this?
15: Well, I would say, you know, speaking to people at UNC, you know, I had an on-the-record conversation with new athletic director Steve Newmark at ACC meetings in Florida a couple months ago, and myself and Brian Murphy held him to the fire a little bit about Belichick, where this is going in year two. And they want to make this work. I think they thought, at least at that time, you know, give him a little bit of a mulligan for year one. Could he learn from, you know, he was coming from the NFL. College is crazier than it's ever been before. But now when you have issues of this serious of a nature, even if they are just questions, you know, UNC's internal investigation is going to find out. I'm trying to find the proof myself. And what I found out is that UNC's internal investigators are asking the same questions basically that I'm trying to ask. So can he win his way out of this? I don't know ultimately if it will be up to him. You know, the internal investigation is going to find what it finds. And all I can tell you is what's in Belichick's own contract, right? He signed a 5-year deal worth $50 million. He's the highest paid state employee in the state of North Carolina. His contract stipulates, I'm going to read from it here, that he's required to promote an atmosphere of compliance in the program. That's a direct quote. It also says he's responsible for the conduct of his assistant coaches and other program employees, and that he also must report knowledge of the illegal use, sale, or possession of drugs or the possibility of sexual harassment. That's directly in the contract there. What UNC's investigators find could ultimately lead to some sort of, you know, reconciliation there. I only know what I know. So we're going to find out. Again, this investigation is ongoing and clearly bigger than we were originally told.
3: Have fun on Monday at that press conference, Pat. That'll be really a cheery, Now, does he say that he? I'm on to East Tennessee State. I don't want to talk about anything.
15: I mean, you know, I remember going in after we broke the report about the divided locker room last year, and I got the first question there. And that was after the loss to Clemson. They lose to Clemson, then we break the report. And then after a bye week, we finally get to ask him questions. And yeah, I was prepared for that. And you just kind of have to be ready to have a follow up because, yeah, I mean, he's going to try to walk the line. It's the internal investigation. It's ongoing. We can't comment any further.
3: Yep.
15: But I think at this point, again, this is a public university. Like, this isn't just an NFL team where you could say we're on to Cincinnati. Like, you are quite literally, there's taxpayer dollars here. There's fan dollars being poured into NIL. This is bigger than Bill Belichick. I mean, this is a university that people are really proud, have a lot of passion about, that the people that brought him here did so, I believe, in good faith, thinking that they were going to hire a lot of responsibility to. Like, one of the quotes I got from a staff member on the UNC staff was that the downfall of this whole thing is who Bill listens to.
3: Yeah.
15: And I would tell you, through up to this point, that has been Mike Lombardi and Jordan Hudson. Now, Mike Lombardi now resigned. Jordan Hudson, I haven't seen her in a while. Best of my knowledge, she wasn't in Ireland. So I don't know what's going on there. So maybe with them both out of the picture, maybe things can be better. But also, there's a lot of ghosts here from last season haunting them. And I will tell you that I do think the program was on a better track this season, as we saw week zero. Like, I believe some of the things Belichick has said publicly, some of the things the players have said publicly. I've been told privately that he's pulled back on some, like, the unnecessary, dogmatic, my way or the highway NFL practices last season. And that players generally do like Bill Belichick. Mm. I've also been told some of the reason they like Bill Belichick is because he lets them do what they want. And we've seen how that can go south as well, as we've also reported multiple driving infractions, multiple reckless speeding infractions by star players, players parking in handicapped spots all over campus. I mean, we've been all over this from the beginning. And again, it's not trying to out to get anybody. It's just trying, you know, it's trying to hold the people in power accountable.
3: Good luck, Pat. Thanks for joining us.
15: Thanks, Dan. It's just trying, you know, it's trying to hold the people in power accountable.
3: Good luck, Pat. Thanks for joining us.
15: Thanks, Dan.
3: Pat Welter, WRAL-TV sports anchor, Raleigh, North Carolina. Yeah, I was given some details. In fact, I texted the Danettes and I said, not good stuff going to come out. And not everything's come out that I was told. So in fairness to the investigation and the people actually on the ground there, I'll wait till that comes out. Or wait till there's somebody else who can tell me about this. But, you know, for a guy who was a stickler with being buttoned up, controlling everything with the Patriots, to allowing this to happen. Wow. I put the over-under at 2.5 years at North Carolina, and I took the under. Maybe he can win his way out of this. You still got your son. Like, that still gray area there with drugs. Mike Lombardi, the GM, is gone. Wow. Sean in Daytona Beach. Hi, Sean. What do you have for me today?
16: Dan, happy Meat Friday. Thanks for calling me back. Great conversation with Pat Weller, and that's exactly why I'm calling. All credit to the best booker in the biz, T-O-double-D, both Pat today and Pablo Torre yesterday. That is investigative journalism. Dan, as the founder of a sportscasting school on one of the best media colleges in the country, I just want to say thanks to you for having those guys on. We're living in an age where networks carry water for teams and for leagues just for access.
3: Yep.
16: And to have these guys on that do true journalism, thank you. It's like Edward R. Murrow. Thanks.
3: Well, thank you, Sean. Look, I came in this way. I'll go out this way. I still believe in it. I still believe in covering it the right way. I'm not beholden to any leagues, any teams, any commissioners, anybody. And I don't want to be. I understand when you are in bed with these leagues, the amount of money, and I understand it. I don't like it. Even when, you know, the NFL bought a portion of ESPN, I said, maybe everything's on the up and up, but maybe it's not. And that's where I want to see these networks. If you're in bed with somebody, let me see you go after them. Let me see you cover them. And that was my big takeaway a while ago when I got into a back and forth with an investigative reporter at ESPN. Let me know when you go after the big boys here. You can go after the Players Association. Let me know when you go after the league and the commissioner. Then you can talk to me about journalism. But Pablo Torre was one person going after one of the richest men in the world, the richest owner in the world, the NBA, and he survived. And all credit to him. Because it's not easy when you're out on an island and all of a sudden you're, you know, the other side is going to be saying things about you. And he hung in there. And he's not done. That's the scary part. Because if I'm Steve Ballmer, I have to put my arrogance to the side. You're probably not scolded. You're probably not told no. But in this situation, read the room. And if you're innocent, come on the show. We invited him. Come on the show. Tell me. Now, don't tell me what you told ESPN, because ESPN really looks bad when you have him give you information and then all of a sudden you refute everything that Pablo Torre told you about. But Steve Ballmer needs to understand, and I'm sure he does. Those, you know, people around you tell you all the things you want to hear.

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1: 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Paulie, you said that Todd was, it seems like he's working on an excuse for something wrong with his body.
2: Well, I know he's had this finger situation for a while now, but there is something going on with the eye. I think it's, and I'm not sure what's going on, but Todd seems in distress.
3: Yeah, I had a blood, what is it called, broken blood vessel or whatever in my eye. So it's been red for a couple of weeks. And now that it's starting to get better, the last couple of days, it's like a stinging, burning gunk kind of sensation. So I put artificial artificial tears in there. But Paul, who has obviously had his share of eye experiences.
1: Rip in Vegas.
3: Tend to care for 5 seconds.
1: I... Yes, Trip.
4: Always good to speak with y'all. A quick congratulations to Lucas in Scotland. Good job. Now, today's call, since today is September 4th, I had a sports history moment. So Jim Abbott, in 9/4/93, threw a no-hitter, which is almost impossible. However, I have a hypothetical for you. If Marvin played MLB baseball and was able to throw a no-hitter, I got three comparisons. Jim was born without a right hand. Marvin was born with small hands that never. But would Marvin be able to wear a glove, or would they allow him to put duct tape on his wrist to keep his glove on? Y'all have a good weekend.
1: Wow. Yeah. Felt a little mean-spirited there, Marvin.
5: Now I see what Fritzy goes through every day.
1: Yes. Aaron in Fort Wayne. Hi, Aaron. What do you have for me today?
6: Hey, Dan, happy Meat Friday. Thanks for taking my call. Was listening to the Toddcast yesterday, and I worked in a couple of diners in the city, and I got to say, Todd, the move to order the deluxe and get the Thousand Island dressing, that is one of the most irritating things to waiters everywhere. You're a big shot, Todd. You desire a side salad, order yourself one, you know, and eat the burger with the lettuce and tomato on it like God intended. You know,
1: God intended.
7: Yes, he did.
1: Okay, was that on the seventh day when he rested and said, "Hey, if you're having a hamburger, make sure you have lettuce and tomato on it." Yes, Todd.
3: First of all, it was my cheap friend. They shouldn't call him that because I'm a little cheap too. My friend Jason came up with that idea. Secondly, there's no extra work for the waiter. I don't ask them to bring a separate plate or anything. It comes. I take the lettuce and tomato off the burger. The only thing I ask for is a little cup of Thousand Island dressing and make a mini salad out of it on the side.
1: Benjamin in South Carolina. Hi, Ben. What do you have for me?
8: Hey, DP.
1: Hey.
8: First time, long time, 5'11", and an Eddie Lacy-like 250.
1: Eddie Lacy?
8: Got a potential poll question for you.
1: All right.
8: So I heard, I think it was on the Gambling Podcast, you talked about something called the baby bird. Does that ring a bell?
1: The baby bird. Do you remember that,
8: Dylan? It was in regards to the Penn State fraternity activities, and you brought up the baby bird that you did in your frat.
1: Oh, that's where we took an egg, and you would crack the egg, and then it would go into the first pledge's mouth, and then that pledge had to put it in the next pledge's mouth, and then it went all the way down to the last pledge. That pledge had to swallow the egg. Yeah. Baby bird. Yeah. Yeah.
8: So I'm with Dylan on that one. I think if it was up to me, I'd rather bag cocaine than do that.
1: I didn't have an either or there. It was tough, you know, with the silly pledge stuff. And I was a junior. I had transferred in to the University of Dayton. So I had punks, you know, who were sophomores. They needed me to buy beer for them. Meanwhile, they're out there making me eat pledge apples, which are onions. And then you would have to, the first pledge gets the onion, you got to take a bite and then pass it down. And then the last pledge has to eat an onion, the rest of the onion. all for the sake of brotherhood. Yes, Todd.
3: Or you can draw the line morally or whatever your ethics are.
1: Morally.
3: You know what? I can make friends and have a social life and enjoy myself without being part of this fraternity
1: that's
3: making me do this.
1: The only reason why I joined a fraternity, I was transferring to the University of Dayton. I didn't know anybody, and I thought I could play sports, I'll meet people, and I'll be able to play against some fun competition. That was it. Yes, Marvin.
5: But the way you played sports, you weren't making any friends.
1: I did not make friends. I was out there to win. Yeah, not good. We won, but I wasn't making any friends. Yes, Marvin.
5: Your friend that I met at the draft that you played college ball with?
1: Yeah.
5: I was like, man, my boss was a real bleep, bleep, bleep. I just had curse words for you afterwards. Like, man, you were just not nice out there.
1: I said, you know, to Jeff, I said, you can tell Marvin. Tell him the truth. He did. He gave you the good and the bad and the ugly. And I said, yeah, no, guilty as charged. Guilty as charged. I talked to Jim Paxson like a couple of weeks ago, former Dayton great, played for Portland and the Celtics, and I apologized to him. I hadn't talked to Paxson in 30 years, and I apologized to him for being such a jerk. I also brought up that I think he stole my girlfriend for a night. He did acknowledge that he might have. I said, it's okay. I'm good with it.
3: Are you?
1: It's a better story, you know. I confronted him. I slapped the floor and I said, all right, I'm going to guard you here. Final hour in the way. Ross Tucker's going to join us. 2 hours in the books. One more to go in this Meat Friday. 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
1: Final hour of the week and final hour on this Meat Friday. Paulie is prepping for Not So Fast, the show that follows this with Andrew McLovin Perloff. You can watch that on Peacock at noon Eastern. So Big Day Ray, who's also producer for the Gambling Podcast, he is sitting in Paulie's chair. Todd is here. So is Dylan, Marvin, and yours truly in the back room, guys. Meet Friday, Dylan doing double duty as a Danette and part of the kitchen help here of whipping up some goodies on the tray, the Rectech grills.
10: Yes, some tasty treats, Dan. We got a cheeseburger deluxe, no onion ring or french fry.
1: Mm-hmm.
10: Chili dogs, your favorite.
1: Mm-hmm.
10: Smoked brats.
1: Mm-hmm.
10: Potato salad, not your favorite.
1: Mm-hmm.
10: And corn on the cob.
1: Who has it better than we do?
11: Nobody.
1: This just in. Ray just gave it to me. Kathy Engelbert will retire as WNBA commissioner at the end of the 2026 season. She spent 7 years there. This, according to ESPN, multiple high-ranking team sources had recently told ESPN they believe the 2026 season would likely be Engelbert's last, and Engelbert has ushered the WNBA into what she called hyper-growth mode, transforming the league into a significantly more prominent sports and entertainment property. Her leadership had come into question over the past year. Okay. I'm not surprised at all, and speaking to somebody off the record after what happened at Lake Tahoe when we waited for her for an interview, and I was told at the time, and I can say it now, but I was told at the time she won't be around much longer. Yes, she was at the helm for a lot of great things there. She was at the helm for some things that were to the detriment of the league. She was at the helm and when Caitlin Clark fell into her lap. I just hope we don't look back 15 years from now and say, man, did they not take advantage of a golden opportunity? We got caught up in all of this ancillary stuff. And there's a lot of people who make their living by bringing up the ancillary stuff. I challenge them, if you truly care about the WNBA, let me know when you talk about the actual WNBA. The players, the games, that's growth. That's when you're talking about you want the league to succeed. Instead of, this is low-hanging fruit, and I can talk about this for a long time. And I think that that's what's happened here, that you have a certain group of people who have grabbed the league and they have used it for their advantage, not the league's. But that's where whoever is taking over for Kathy Engelbert, they need to grab that back, and we need to continue to grow the game. We need to continue to understand just how good these players are. It's not a one-person league, but that one person is really, really, really important. And I think protecting everybody is important, but I think keeping a closer eye on Caitlin Clark, if I'm running the league, if I'm the commissioner, I'm going to do that. I don't need to be overt in that. But I also need to watch and understand. If I was going to keep an eye on Steph Curry, I don't have to tell anybody I'm keeping an eye. I just want to make sure that he's officiated the same way as everybody else. Because I'm shocked that NBA players haven't roughed up Steph Curry throughout his career. Because he's slight. He is unbelievable at if he gets his shot, he's going to make his shot. So Caitlin Clark modeled her game after, well, one of the people she modeled her game after was Steph Curry. But, you know, we're allowed to rough up Caitlin Clark far more than players rough up Steph Curry. But they're both meal tickets. I mean, when Steph Curry's playing at a high level, we're watching. But nothing compares to the eyeballs if somebody else is playing to when Caitlin Clark is playing. You got to make sure that you're aware of special rules for special players. And I remember talking to a former league official who said that. You know, there are certain players who earn that right. David Stern, the former NBA commissioner, talked about that. Certain players have earned a certain right. That doesn't mean I'm going to give you calls. I'm not going to make phantom calls. I'm not going to punish somebody else. But we've allowed for the physicality in the WNBA to go where I'm shocked that they're allowing it to go. Interaction with officials. It's combative out there. I like competitive, but they've allowed this to get out of hand. And we saw this coming because I've been talking about it. The WNBA is more physical than the NBA. They allow you to be more physical. And I think Kathy did a poor job in the moment and was never available. You know, forget what, you know, I pointed it out because I really wanted to allow her to explain what's going on. And we were told yes. And so when I wait 2 hours, when I promise the audience she's going to come on the show, you know, there's certain respect that has to be on both ends of this. You know, if she came over to me in Tahoe and said, look, it's not the right time. I apologize. I'll make it up to you. I never would have said that publicly. But when you know, keep me and my crew for 2 hours, we're waiting for you. Then we get a message that says, PR has said that she shouldn't do this. And then she goes and hits, you know, golf balls out of a bunker and she's 100 feet away from our set and doesn't walk over and say, hey, I'm sorry about that. Show respect. You want respect, show respect. And you lost respect in that moment. And I was like, how can she not just walk over here? I'm not going over to you. You needed to come over to me. But her retirement, I think that this will be an interesting 30 for 30. Marvin said that, what role do I get? Do I get a cameo in the 30 for 30 on Kathy Engelbert in the WNBA, Marv?
2: They definitely come up to Milford and have a sit down
1: with you. Oh, you do? You think so? They come to the man cave.
2: Or if they don't come down and sit with you, they show the clip from the show.
1: Yeah, I would not want to be part of that. I was just disappointed because I've followed this. I followed women's basketball. I mean, I go back, I think I brought this up, when Immaculata won the national title. I think Marianne Stanley was, you know, the star. Lucy Harris, Annie Donovan. I mean, I can run down the list because it is important. And to see the growth and see greatness, you know, Taurasi and Sue Bird and Cooper and, you know, Cheryl Mill, you know, all of that. That's what bothered me probably more than anything is I'm not somebody who's going to take these salacious details or things off the court and run with them. I'm just not going to do that. I won't do that. I want to celebrate the game. And, you know, she disappointed. I was really disappointed in her. You know, Roger Goodell doesn't want to come on the show. He doesn't say, I'll come on the show, and then 2 hours later say, PR told me not to. So I respect he doesn't want to come on the show. He may not like my line of questioning. He may not like me. Who knows? It's okay. But if you tell me you're coming on, then put on your big boy pants and sit in the chair and let me ask you questions. That's all. And when she didn't do that, I was disappointed, really. I was surprised, probably, because this was the opportunity. You're going to actually sit down with somebody who celebrates the game. And yes, would I ask tough questions? Yes. But these are questions that your PR department is going to ask you to prep you for this. So a long-winded way of saying Kathy Engelbert, according to the mothership, will step down at the end of the year as the WNBA commissioner. Yes, Marvin?
2: If you're the new commissioner after Kathy Engelbert retires, what's your first order of business?
1: Come on this show. I don't know. It'd be great, but look, I'm fortunate that I've had relationships with commissioners. And I've gone back and forth with them. There have been tough questions. There have been some awkward moments, certainly with David Stern. But you know what? They don't have to like me. But I hope you respect me. Because my job is to get something out of them, not for me, for the audience. And I didn't get that opportunity with Kathy Engelbert. Yes, Ray.
5: What type of characteristics should the WNBA be hoping for in the new commissioner? No nonsense, marketing?
1: Somebody's got to be available. Adam Silver's available. Adam Silver has dealt with far, you know, crazier, more serious topics than the WNBA has. But you got to be out there and put these things to rest. If you just let them simmer, then they metastasize, and that's the problem. But, you know, Rob Manfred, he knows. I talked to him during the steroid era. Bud Selig went through all of that. Pete Rose gambling. You know, David Stern, everything that we went through. Adam Silver, Rob Manfred, you know, you just. And look, the commissioner of the NFL doesn't owe me anything. And we joke about it. You know, probably not going to happen.
9: The commissioner respectfully declines.
1: I know. He's always busy traveling and respectfully declined. It's okay. If anything, I take it as a badge. You know, I'm proud that, you know, you don't want to come on, great. It's okay. But the other ones I have a relationship with, they know that I'll ask these certain questions. And that's what I was hoping for with Kathy Engelbert. I thought that I would be helping her. I truly did. I thought, you know what? Here is a fair platform. And I'm going to give you the opportunity to explain some of these things. And that never happened. So I'll stop my boo-hoo moment, but good luck in retirement. Yes, Marvin.
2: But we always got Olivia Miles. See, we're the national show that talks actual WNBA players.
1: We had Caitlin Clark on
2: years
1: her
2: ago.
1: First national interview. But that's because if you watch the sport, then you might go, oh, wow, that's different. This was early, you know, in I think her sophomore or maybe junior year, but we had her on. But, you know, most people aren't watching the game. They're watching for the other stuff that's going on. And that's unfortunate. You know, really is. Stat of the day brought to you by Panini America, the official trading cards of the Dan Patrick Show. NFL season, we're 5 days away, and it starts on Wednesday. It's the Patriots and the Seahawks. Everybody's caught up in the Rams and the Niners playing in Australia. Wednesday is when the NFL season gets underway with the Patriots and the Seahawks. I have somebody who is affiliated with the Patriots who told me yesterday, hey, I know you think the Patriots don't make the playoffs, I think you're going to be really wrong. And I said, it's okay. It's just my opinion. I said, you might be more invested in the Patriots than I am. I'm just telling you, I thought they cashed in on a really easy schedule. I didn't think they were a great team when they got to the Super Bowl at all. You know, they lucked out with Denver. I thought they were a good team. I thought they were taking a step. Look, they got to the Super Bowl, but I was told yesterday, you're going to be surprised how good the Patriots are. And he said, specifically, he said that defense will be a top five defense in the NFL. And I said, okay. And you got A.J. Brown. Okay, that's good for Drake May. That's an upgrade. But I said, all right, let's see. No, I don't have anything invested in, you know, like, oh, my God, the Patriots lost. Seattle won. I didn't care. I just, you know, I'm neutral with all of this. I don't root for anybody. Just give me a great story. Yes, Marvin.
2: So no Bengals?
1: No. I gave up that 35 years ago. Even when the Bengals were in the Super Bowl against the Rams, I didn't care. I cared about for the Bengal fans. And I've been around them all my life, knowing what they've gone through. But you have been to three Super Bowls, and you've played three of the closest Super Bowls in NFL history. Nothing to be ashamed of. But if the Rams won, great. Bengals won, great. Yes, Dylan.
10: Not a little part of, like, young 9-year-old Dan came out and was like, I'd like to see the Bengals win this.
1: Nope.
10: Yeah. Nope. You're a professional. I'll give you that.
1: Well, okay, but I had to do that because, let's say, hey, I wear it on my sleeve. I'm a Bengal fan. Well, if I say something about the Browns or the Steelers or the Ravens, you're going to go, yeah, but he's a Bengal fan.
10: Homer.
1: Yes, and I didn't want to do that. I don't need to have fandom. I mean, do I love that and do I miss that? Man, I love the highest of highs and that gut-wrenching losses, you know, that because that's fandom. You got to feel, and I miss that. I won't have that. But there are times when I go, when I see somebody celebrating or I see when somebody is like, God, this is crushing. But it means so much that that's why it crushes you. Yes, Marvin.
2: Yeah, for a while, I was always telling people, you know, oh, if you support a bad team, stop supporting them. But no, you'll never get the reward of being there when they actually turn it around and become a champion.
1: Well, I mean, if I look like the Cubs fans, like you won all those years. So you went through, oh, you know, you're just lovable Cub fans, and then you win. That feeling. But then there's part of you that once you do it, then you're like, now, what's my identity? I don't know who I am. We won. Yes, Dill.
10: I mean, we literally watched that this year with the Knicks. Like, that, the whole thing is the suffering Knicks fan. Yeah. I mean, I'm a Mets fan. I get it. But then it's almost like anticlimactic in some way where it's obviously you're, like, overwhelmed. But it's sort of then like, what now?
1: Yeah, Todd.
12: But only being able to cheer, that's a great story, is a little short of, you know, what the actual sports fan of a team would go through in a special moment.
1: I don't know if I react that way.
12: I hope you don't, because that would be very corny. But that's basically what you're saying. Yes, I'm glad they won. We could talk about that tomorrow.
1: So when my wife runs into the room, what happened? What happened? Yes, it's a great story, hon.
12: That's a little lame.
1: Yeah,
12: little
1: it is kind of lame.
10: Paragraph.
1: Yeah.
12: Going to get great calls tomorrow. What a touchdown. Who cares who won?
1: Yeah, maybe Todd will get a good guest attached to this.
12: Yeah. Oh, yeah. Got to get that in.
1: Yeah, Ray.
5: What franchise would you most like to see win a title?
1: Detroit.
5: Thank you.
10: That was a setup.
5: Yeah.
1: Yeah, it was.
5: Did that on purpose.
1: Yeah, Detroit. Yeah, Ray, a big Detroiter. Buffalo, definitely.
10: Yeah. They need one.
1: Yes, they do.
10: They also kind of thrive without it, though.
1: They're doing okay.
10: Yeah.
1: Doing okay. All right. Let me take a break. Ross Tucker is going to join us coming up. A few things to chat with him about. He opens up with Buffalo and the Texans on CBS. That's a 1 o'clock game.
2: Oh, he's a star now.
1: Yeah, he is. Ross Tucker, big-time NFL analyst. We'll take a break. Back after this. Football's here. 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
1: Sacramento Kings have signed a three-time All-Star, a former Defensive Player of the Year. Ben Simmons is going to my Sacramento Kings. Wow. Okay. 30 years of age, one-year deal. Yes, Ray.
5: I was going to say, when you look at that resume, 30-year-old, three-time All-Star, two-time defensive all-team,
1: yeah,
5: it looks impressive, but then you find out who it is.
1: Ross Tucker, CBS Sports Westwood One NFL analyst and host of the Ross Tucker Football Podcast, and he's moving up the ladder at CBS. His first game, week one, will be the Bills at the Texans. That's a 1 Eastern on CBS. Which of those teams, Ross, would you have higher hopes for in the postseason?
22: That's an amazing question because they're so similar. You know, I mean, both these teams lost in the divisional round primarily because of turnovers. You know, they both have been knocking on the door of getting to at least the divisional round the last 3 years, but they can't get over the hump. You know, for the Bills, obviously, Dan, I've got more faith in their quarterback than I do in the Texans quarterback. I think everybody does. There's a reason why Josh Allen is always in the MVP conversation, why he's a top 10 player in the sport. But the Texans defense is so good. You know, I was thinking about this. I've already been prepping for the game. You know, the Texans have a number of defensive players that are probably better than anybody on the Bills defense. Let's put it this way. If you combine the Bills and the Texans, that might be the Super Bowl favorite over the L.A. Rams at this point.
1: But how
22: it's
1: many?
22: Not how it works.
1: How many players on the Bills' defense could start for the Texans?
22: Well, I'd have to go through it player by player, and I'm not going to do that with you live. I'll say not many. Not many. I mean, off the top of my head, maybe two or three. Maybe. Which says a lot, I think, about what Josh Allen and the Bills have been able to accomplish. You know, I haven't looked at the NFL top 100 players all that closely or that vote. Are there any Bills defensive guys on it? I think that's probably the biggest issue I see in Buffalo right now, Dan, is that when you look at their defense, let's pretend like you and I are offensive coaches or offensive coordinators during the week. Who's the guy we're really concerned about? You know, who's the guy we're saying, we got to double team him or we can't throw it at that guy? I mean, Christian Benford, their one corner, is a nice player. Ed Oliver has done some good things. But it, conversely, you're playing against the Texans. You're the Bills. Danielle Hunter is a problem. Will Anderson, a problem. You don't want to throw it at Stingley, but you don't really want to throw it at Lasseter either. And then Jalen Petrie in the nickel is one of the best in the business. So it is a stark contrast in terms of what these two teams are bringing to the table personnel-wise on the defensive side of the ball.
1: If I said you can have Will Anderson and Danielle Hunter sack total or Myles Garrett and Aaron Donald, who are you taking?
22: I'm taking Danielle Hunter and Will Anderson. I think that they are awesome. I think that Aaron Donald's reps are going to be limited. I'd also say on some level, the Rams have a bunch of other guys. So, you know, whether Fisk or Young or whoever, you know, sometimes I think Myles Garrett and Aaron Donald are going to draw the attention. So the other young guns that the Rams have on that D-line, they're the ones getting the one-on-ones. They're the ones getting the sacks. But I'd also say this, prepping for the game, I just watched the Texans against the Patriots in the divisional round, and Will Anderson and Danielle Hunter absolutely destroyed the Patriots' tackles. It's crazy. that they could knock the ball out of Drake May's hands that many times and still lose the game.
1: I was watching some shows, and the topic was, how about the Rams going undefeated? And I thought, okay, the Rams are really good and a prohibitive favorite, but what would be your over-under victory total for the Rams this year?
22: Probably 12 and a half. I think they're in a very good division with Seattle and San Francisco. We just talked about this earlier in the week on the Even Money Betting Podcast. I think they're officially 11 and a half,
1: yeah,
22: Dan,
1: yeah,
22: but the juice is to the over. If I had to set it, I'd probably say 12 and a half. The only thing I will say, feels like it's been a while since we've had one of these super teams or stacked teams. You know, sometimes there can be so much conversation about how good they are and the playoffs, and, you know, they don't want to have Aaron Donald take too many reps during the regular season. They're going to slip up and lose a couple regular season games at least a couple. And they're going to have some tough games against Seattle and San Francisco. So I think 12 and a half is the right number. At 11 and a half, I'm definitely a lean to the over. I think they'll win probably 12 or 13.
1: We're talking to Ross Tucker, CBS Sports, Westwood One NFL analyst, host of Ross Tucker Football Podcast. And he's calling games for CBS and Westwood One. In the booth, week one, Bills-Texans. That kicks off at 1 Eastern on CBS. What is your biggest question? All teams, all players going into the season. You got one?
22: 21 new offensive coordinators. 21, Dan. Two-thirds of the league. And you know what? When you're a player, and you can appreciate this, you never really want to give the coaches that much blame, because you don't want to give them that much credit when things are going well. I will say, with every year I get removed from playing and I study it as an analyst, coaching's super important. I mean, I've called games now, Dan, where the OC is light years ahead of the DC, or where the OC on the one team is just significantly better than the guy on the other team. You just see it. I mean, listen, you know I do the Eagles preseason games. They alternate. 2022, they had Shane Steichen. They were dynamite. 2023, not so much. 2024, Kellen Moore. Saquon Barkley rushed for well over 2,000 yards. They were awesome. They won the Super Bowl. 2025, not so much. It matters a lot. And two-thirds of the league has new guys. So some of them have never done it before, you know, like Sean Mannion in Philly or Declan Doyle in Baltimore. These are like teams that are supposed to win double-digit games that have play callers that have never done it before. And the reality is, some of these guys are going to end up being really good, and some of these guys are not. And where we sit right now, none of us really know. You can't tell by the preseason. You know, it's like when you were in college playing Madden or video games. You can sit there and think you're good. How good are you when you actually have the controllers? When the sticks are in your hand, how do you perform? Some of these guys are going to be good with the sticks, and some of these guys are not.
1: Yeah, but you got to prove it to me again. Here he has another offensive coordinator. Handicap the Eagles this year, and how do they match up with the Rams and whoever else you want to throw in with the NFC?
22: Well, so what's fascinating to me about the Eagles is everything people say about Hurts, they also kind of say about Sirianni. It's like, yeah, he's been to two Super Bowls and he's won three division titles and he's been in the playoffs five straight years, but they have really good players on the team. Well, no kidding, they have really good players. I mean, show me the guys, the quarterback or the head coach, that wins at that level that doesn't have other really good players. And because of that, they're going to be good again. I mean, they're going to have a top five defense. They are loaded with young talent. And Vic Fangio's as good of a defensive coordinator as there is. And they're going to have a top five offensive line. I mean, if you plug that into AI, top five defense, top five offensive line, they're spitting out that you win double-digit games. Almost no matter what else happens, you're going to win double-digit games. Now, I think it's going to be a work in progress on offense. Because before, they've always had new coordinators, but basically running the same offense. Now, it's like they burn the boats. They're not doing the shotgun. They're not doing the zone read. Like, this is totally a McVay, Shanahan, under center, play action, bootleg. They're not going back. They can't go back at this point. So I think the first month there will be growing pains. The defense can have to carry the day. And then we'll just have to see how fast this offense can get up to speed.
1: Because I look at the Rams, obviously Seattle, you want to talk about an underdog. I don't remember the last time somebody won the Super Bowl and it feels like they're an underdog coming into this season. Why is that?
22: Because they're in Seattle. I don't know what it is about Seattle that it's like their own little corner of the country. They might as well be in Canada. It's like we don't talk about Seattle as a city. We don't talk about the Seahawks. I mean, look, there's a lot more diehard Seahawks fans up there than there are Chargers fans or whatever down in L.A. with two teams and the way L.A. is. But yet, for some reason, it's like the Pacific Northwest always sort of gets the short end of the straw when it comes to media attention. I think they kind of like it.
1: Yeah.
22: If you've been watching Hard Knocks, it's been awesome. Their coach, Mike McDonald, looks to be a superstar head coach, and I think that they love that they're under the radar. I think that they love that everybody's giving the Rams all the credit again. I'd be surprised if they're not very, very good again.
1: The Cowboys, I like all the additions. I like what they've done. That schedule is really tough, though, Ross. It's weird. It feels like they got the schedule the Eagles were supposed to get, and the Eagles got the schedule the Cowboys, and I like what they've done, and I don't say that very often, but that schedule just feels like if they get to 10 wins, I mean, they can be dangerous when they get to the playoffs, but getting to 10 wins might be tough sledding.
22: Well, I think they're going to. I would say this is the best I have felt about the Dallas Cowboys going into a season in years. They don't have to have a good defense.
1: But better than the Eagles?
22: I think they're right there. Okay. I mean, to me, I would peg both those teams at probably 10.5. I would give a slight edge to the Eagles. I think the way it is right now is the Eagles are 10.5, Cowboys 9.5. That sounds right to me. They both very easily could be around 10 or 11 wins, mm-hmm. especially with the growing pains for the Eagles on the offensive side of the ball. Listen, if the Cowboys are just not terrible on defense, if they're just not bottom five,
1: yeah.
22: they win double-digit games. They would have won double-digit games last year if they just weren't a bottom five defense. And honestly, it would be hard for them to be as bad defensively as they were last year. I think they're going to win double-digit games. I think the Cowboys are going back to the playoffs.
1: Yeah, I agree with you. I thought if they're a top 15 defense, they're a playoff team with that offense because, I've had analysts come on and say Dak Prescott for a while was the best quarterback in the NFL last year. And I think that was kind of lost because of how the Cowboys season ends, but you get a 1,000-yard rusher, you got those two receivers, tight end. It's there for them. And what they did on defense, and look, I shy away from talking about the Cowboys for Cowboys' sake, but I keep coming back because I loved the Caleb Downs pick, and they made the right move with Micah Parsons. Can they put enough pressure on the quarterback to get sacks? That would be my big question there. But you bring in Von Miller, maybe, what did he have, 8.5 sacks last year? Maybe you could squeeze a year out of him, but I'm bullish on the Cowboys. I am.
22: Well, I think you should be, and I agree. And isn't it weird, like what you said about Dak is such a good point, Dan. It's like there are certain quarterbacks. I would say there was also a stretch last year where it felt like Justin Herbert, you know, was playing as well as anyone. But because those guys don't have the postseason success, it's like we forget what they did in the regular season. You know, we're all creatures of the last thing we saw. And the last thing we saw was Herbert not playing well in the preseason, I mean the postseason, and Dak Prescott not even making the postseason. So it's like we disregard some of the really impressive things that they did during the regular season. And yet, I still don't know if either one of those guys gets over the hump and wins playoff game or multiple playoff games this year. It could be same old for both those guys.
1: Have fun. It'll be the Bills at the Texans. That'll be week one at 1 Eastern on CBS. Yeah, you're moving up the food chain there at CBS. You're becoming like a big-time star. Are you going to have time for the show? Like, because, you know, now it feels like you're a big deal.
22: I'm not a big deal. I will always have time for you guys and your amazing listeners.
1: Okay.
22: I will say, I think it's the best Sunday 1 o'clock game. So if you would have told me at some point I'd be calling the best Sunday 1 o'clock game opening Sunday, I'm going to have to – what's the opposite of caffeine? I need to take the opposite of caffeine before that game.
1: How about a beta blocker?
22: Well, I don't even know what that is, but I need to take anti-caffeine before Bills and Texans next Sunday.
1: How about a gummy? Thank you, Ross.
22: See you, Dan.
1: Ross Tucker doing big boy things there, getting excited, pumped up for the Bills and the Texans week one. All right, we'll take a break. If you're watching on Peacock, then come on out to the RecTech Grills as we got our tailgate going on, and we'll get to that coming up. Last call for phone calls, what we learn, what's in store for next week, right after this. Sometimes it's just great to see Todd smile. Doesn't happen all the time, but when I say dude, Todd knows it's Dude Wipes.
6: Dude Wipes. Love it. Life-changing.
1: Thank you, Todd. We have the Dude Mountain. It's in between the two bathrooms out in the man cave.
6: It's more of a molehill now since I took some home, but a smaller mountain.
1: And I said that you can if you want to.
6: I know. I felt like I was stealing, now that you said, I stole it first, and then you said it was
1: 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Yes, it is theft, and then you said, hey, I took these, right. And then I said, oh, okay.
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2: This past Monday, Kelly Clarkson retired from her talk show.
3: Yeah.
2: But it was on this day, back in 2002, she won the first season of American Idol.
3: Wow.
2: Yeah. 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Here to tell you more about that's our own Milas Copeland. 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
4: Buddy, we are. 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Selling cars, repairing cars, and making people happy. And right now, we're doing a lot of that with the additional inventory that we have. 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
2: By the way, hold on to that VHS of Justin Loves Kelly. 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
2: 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You know. 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We're on West Wabash. We'd love to see you right now. Remember, Green Toyota.
4: We're all in this together.
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0: ever since I was a tiny boy. I don't want no candy, I don't need no toys. I took a stick in an old coffee can. I bang it out till I got blisters on Tom's finger.
1: Yes, I do.

0: Last call for phone calls, what we learn, what's in store for next week. Long weekend here. Meat Friday. It's just tailgate, kind of made it simple. Dylan said, all right, how about some cheeseburgers? How about some brats, corn on the cob, potato salad? Anything else I left out there?
1: The heavy hitter, Dan, the chili dog.
0: Oh, chili dog. Who has it better than we do?
2: Nobody.
0: Stat of the day has been brought to you by Panini America, the official trading cards of this program. Before I was getting to Ross Tucker, I mentioned the Sacramento Kings have signed Ben Simmons to a one-year deal, a three-time All-Star, former Defensive Player of the Year. What was his injury? Marvin, do you remember? Is he coming back from? Did he have a bad back, I think?
3: I believe he did, yes.
0: Okay, bad back. But he's back and healthy-ish, hopefully. Yes, Dylan?
1: You forget Ben Simmons did win a title. In May, he won the Billfish tournament down in Florida, his team, the South Florida Sails.
0: Okay. You look back on, he passed up on that layup. Remember that, Marvin, when it was like...
3: Against the Hawks.
0: Just go up and shoot or dunk. And then he passed it up. And that kind of changed the whole trajectory of his career. Yeah, Marv.
3: He feels like one of those guys that was just a genetic lottery winner and didn't love basketball, but yeah. He loved what basketball did for him, you know, dating a Kardashian / Jenner and all of that stuff and making tons of money. And it never felt like it. And every single summer, it was a tradition unlike any other. Oh, Ben Simmons, he's shooting in the gym. I get busy in an empty gym also. That doesn't mean I'm going to do anything on the court in real life.
0: Yeah. He did have a moment, though. I still go back to college. And I remember the first time I saw him, I go, he's shooting with the wrong hand. I remember coming in that Monday, and I said it with a straight face. I said, I think he's shooting with the wrong hand. He might be right-handed because he's not left-handed. Yeah, Marv.
3: It was always tough for me to draft a guy number one overall if your team doesn't make the tournament.
0: Well,
3: he didn't have a good team. I give you that. But
0: Markelle Fultz.
3: Well, point.
0: Yeah.
3: My point stands.
0: Yeah. Yes, Dylan.
1: Markelle Fultz would dribble the ball between his hands on the way up, taking a free throw. Do you remember that?
0: Yeah, he had a tick. And that's weird. He couldn't get rid of it.
1: Yeah, just like a yips thing.
0: Yeah, the yips. Yeah. Final results of the poll question.
1: Well, Dan, do you have a problem with one school paying another to presumably crush them for an easy win? This was per Todd. 70% say no. And if you're a college recruit right now, would you be more inclined to pick a school if guaranteed a title or they're the highest bidder? It's actually closer than you think. 56% still say the highest bidder.
0: Okay. Though. Yeah, I'm fine with that. How about let's write Tuesday's headline today? Todd, Tuesday's headline today.
4: LSU, not a great start for Kiffin.
0: Okay. Dylan?
1: Arkansas Pine Bluff covers the spread.
0: No, that already happened.
1: I know, but it's a big deal.
0: No, you got one right.
1: Dabo Winnie.
4: All right. Dabo Winnie.
0: Marvin.
3: Stay in your lane. LSU.
0: Okay.
3: LSU takes over.
0: Okay. All right. I like that one. Ray?
5: Adapt or die. LSU stomps Clemson.
0: Okay. Right. So those are Tuesday's headlines today.
4: Because Dabo's old school and he doesn't really go all in like the other coaches about the transfer portal and everything. Not that that needed an explanation. That didn't need an explanation.
0: But why do you laugh as if you're listening to Robin Williams?
4: I just think that was a cute thing I just said.
0: I know, but you laugh hard at things that...
4: Because I know, like, when I do that, like, it bothers you a little bit. It's like, why are you explaining someone else's headline when it's obvious what it is and I felt the need to do that?
0: How about this day in sports history, Marvin?
3: All right, this day in 1972, swimmer Mark Spitz captured his 7th Olympic gold medal in the 400-meter medley relay in Munich, Germany.
0: That's it?
3: And Jim Abbott.
0: Jim Abbott,
3: no hitter.
0: The Indians. That was 1993. How about the first two-point conversion in NFL history on this date in 1994? He was a quarterback and a punter. Marvin?
3: Tom Tupa?
0: Tom Tupa!
4: Whoa!
0: Bloop, bloop, bloop.
1: Marv.
0: On this date, 1995, Robin Ventura hit grand slams in consecutive innings. Oh, did you think this was going to be the Nolan Ryan?
4: Yes, no. For sure.
0: The Noogies?
4: That was fantastic.
0: Thank you, Todd. Let's go around the room, see if we learned anything on the program. Todd, I'll start with you.
4: The color orange is not particularly flattering on a larger frame. You actually might call it fattening. Hey, come on. That's how you're going to end the week.
0: No, fattering.
4: Fattering? Okay. Did I screw that up?
0: Flattering would be fattering.
4: Fattering. I messed that up.
0: Dylan, yes, you did. Shut up. Dylan.
1: Todd's rude.
0: Yes, he is. He's mean-spirited.
1: Very.
0: Dylan, or Marvin. Marvin.
3: Jim Paxton stole your girlfriend.
0: Maybe. Big Day Ray.
5: Dylan looks husky only because he's in orange.
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16: 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Wait a minute.
17: This is year 10 for Mahomes, but in the last 2 years of the 43 qualified quarterbacks, he's near the bottom. Now, why would that be? 2023, 2024, 2025. The Chiefs drafted 21 players. Their big hit is Rashee Rice.
15: A new day in The Herd starts now.
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15: Here's Danny Parkins.
21: Thank you so much for hanging out with us on The Herd. Once again, I'm Danny Parkins in for the great Colin Cowherd. And we are going to be keeping the vibes over the next 3 hours. The goal is for the vibes to match Wrigley Field last night. So it's a tall task for myself and Rachel Nichols. But I think we did a good job yesterday, Rachel. But I don't know if I'll be Caleb Wilson, you be PCA. I don't know. But the vibes at Wrigley were right. It's not bad.
22: Hey, it's not bad. It's a Friday afternoon. We're about to head into a holiday weekend. Perfect time. Talk a little baseball, hanging out at Wrigley Field.
21: Exactly. All I'm missing right now is an old style, but the bosses here at Fox said that that was not allowed.
22: Post-show, Danny.
21: Post-show. Yeah, post-show. Thank you, Rachel. Yeah. Yeah, exactly. Except I will be on from First Things First Overtime from 5 until 6, but then I'll get the honey deuces.
22: Exactly. Boom. Little U.S. Open trip.
21: Exactly. Going back to the U.S. Open tonight. But we'll talk to Rachel, of course, throughout the show. And I do want to begin in my hometown of Chicago because Caleb Williams is a main character in the NFL this year. On the cover of Madden, on the favorites list for MVP, wide range of opinions on what the Bears will and will not be this season. I happen to believe that he is a 99th percentile talent who has been paired with a 99th percentile coach. And when you get these great coaches with great talents at quarterback, you get good results. Andy Reid won with Alex Smith and Donovan McNabb and Kevin Cobb and Jeff Garcia. You gave him Patrick Mahomes, 5,000-yard seasons, MVPs, and Super Bowls. Sean McVay took Jared Goff to a Super Bowl. You gave him Matt Stafford, MVP, Super Bowl, high-powered offenses. Kyle Shanahan is such a great coach. The last pick in the draft, Kyle Purdy, has become a legitimate franchise quarterback. I believe that Ben Johnson is the next coach to join that big three of Reed, Shanahan, and McVay, and he has not been given a middle-of-the-road physical talent. He's been given a truly 99th percentile, like I said, physical talent, who is blending to what the coach's work ethic is, and I think that for the next 10 years, Chicago has their coach and quarterback combination, and I'm erring on the conservative side of that. I think that they are set at that position, and for anyone who knows Chicago's history with quarterbacks, until Caleb, never 4,000-yard passer, no 30-touchdown quarterback, the only franchise for either of those. Caleb still hasn't hit that number, but he did set the single-season record for passing yards last year for a Bears quarterback. The Bears are in a great spot going forward. But that video that I teased with Rachel at the start of the show from Wrigley Field last night, the vibes in Chicago are so amazing, and it's honestly wholesome that Caleb Williams is friends with Pete Crow Armstrong, and they're friends with Modest Buzelis from the Bulls, and they're welcoming in Caleb Wilson, who's the fourth overall pick, who you see pounding the dugout, and Caleb's friend Cole Bennett, the music video producer and icon, is on his side, and then you have Connor Bedard from the Blackhawks, who's with them. Just like unity and bringing the city together. Caleb was on Hot Ones with Sean Evans, another Bears fan, by the way, earlier in the week. And what he talked about, how he spoke about the city, I think would be the envy of a lot of fan bases with their cities. And it honestly reminds me of some of the all-time greats. Take a listen.
16: I didn't think I was going to like it that much, to be honest. And I fell in love with the city of Chicago, the people, the food, obviously the sports and things like that. I got a couple other friends in, you know, that are playing in Chicago sports, PCA, Modest, all these, you know, other guys. And then one of my other good friends, Cole, he's also born and bred from Chicago. And, you know, the people, I'd say, is the biggest thing. I didn't realize that the people were so hospitable. And then also the Chicago is actually insanely clean. So yeah. It's surprising.
21: So there's a million things that I love about that. The embracing of the city of Chicago gives me serious Mahomes in Kansas City vibes. Mahomes did not know that he was going to go to the Chiefs. The Chiefs traded up, you know, from 27 to 10 to draft him. And he gets paired with Andy Reid. And would Mahomes be Mahomes without Andy Reid? Obviously an unanswerable question. But I think Caleb Williams has found his Andy Reid in Ben Johnson. And before the draft, and Colin talked about this a lot, he was one of the people who was connected to Caleb's camp, there was serious questions on whether or not Caleb wanted and Caleb's father wanted him to go to Chicago, or if they were going to push to go either two to Washington or have Washington trade up to two, because he's from the D.C. area and the Bears had no history of success at quarterback. And there was just a lack of comfort in the city of Chicago on whether or not Caleb was going to do what Eli Manning had done, what John Elway had done, and kind of forced his way and leveraged his way away from Chicago. There was a pre-draft meeting. He felt comfortable with the Bears and their vision. And just this week, when talking about the possibility of a long-term contract at the end of the year, he said he wants to play in one place his entire career. Like, if you rewind 2-3 years, that is not at all what people were thinking about Caleb Williams in Chicago. So to see him embrace the city, see him embrace the franchise, see the coach start to maximize him, you've got an elite talent at quarterback, at tight end, a couple of great wide receivers, an all-pro right tackle, and this coach. I do think we're looking at a top five offense. And then as a personal note, as someone who was born in the city, raised in the suburbs, do a lot of charitable work in Chicago, there's always this, if you're from Chicago, you've got Chicago pride. But if you meet people from outside of Chicago and they find you're from Chicago, they're like, whew, can't believe you're alive. Isn't it really dangerous there? Isn't it a war zone? Isn't it scary? Is it? So to hear Caleb, not from Chicago, fully embrace it. PCA, not from Chicago, fully embrace it. Them embrace each other. Caleb be like, I didn't know what to think, but the people are nice and the city is clean. Like, for a city that has very unfairly been used as a punching bag by bad faith actors to just take away from the greatness of one of the great cities in the world, to see it have young, charismatic, smart, wildly talented athletes fully embrace the city, the vibes are just an 11 out of 10 in Chicago. And I fully anticipate that carrying over to the football field and the Bears having an absolutely monstrous offensive season. I've watched that video from Wrigley Field last night an unhealthy number of times in preparing for today's show. So happy for my hometown of Chicago. The vibes have been really good, though, in Dallas in this offseason. But there's always a little bit of turbulence on a flight when it involves the Dallas Cowboys. And as the season approaches, I think it's just kind of funny that we're in a spot right now in Dallas where it's like, oh, so close. So close. You almost got to the season without an unnecessary misstep publicly. And is this the biggest deal in the world? No. I actually think Dallas kind of gets more criticism for being dysfunctional than they really are. It's just that Jerry Jones is an owner and general manager who does post-game press conferences and has a radio show because the press conference isn't enough. He said when that Netflix documentary came out, it's a drama 24 hours a day, 365 days a year. Like, it was in the trailer. He gave away the game. He wants people talking about the Cowboys on Wednesdays when shows like this are looking for topics. He wants people talking about the Cowboys in the offseason. It is chaos by design for interest, because interest generates revenue, and revenue makes the Cowboys the most valuable North American sports franchise. But he's been really quiet this offseason, and George Pickens just accepted the franchise tag. So there was not going to be a weird Micah Parsons situation, a weird CeeDee Lamb contract situation, a weird Dak Prescott situation. It was like, George Pickens is just going to sign the franchise tag, and you were going to get to the opener Sunday night against the Giants with nothing. And then Stephen Jones decided he needed to go on a podcast a few days before the opener and address the idea of whether or not he could keep George Pickens in Dallas beyond this year. Take a listen.
18: I don't know of any teams that really can pay, two top receivers, top of the market. So, you know, that's going to be a real difficult situation as we move forward. We've managed to figure out how we can do it for this year. Certainly, it'll be if everything works out the way we think it is, which CD and George both have huge years again, then it'll be a bigger challenge next year.
21: Just say, we're thrilled that we have George on the team this year. We expect him to have a big year. We expect us to have a big year. And all we're focused on is the 2026 Cowboys. That's it. That's all you got to say. Why is it a difficult situation? Why is it you can't find teams that keep two? The Bengals kept T. Higgins and Ja'Marr Chase. Now, you could say that they shouldn't, but they did. The Eagles gave A.J. Brown and Devontae Smith big contracts. You could say that they shouldn't, but they did. Like, are you really telling me that if George Pickens goes out and has 1,300 yards and 10 touchdowns and you're in the NFC Championship game with a top five offense, there's not a path for you bringing back George Pickens on next year's team? I don't believe that for a second. I don't think you believe that for a second, but you said it. I can't make George Pickens feel good. I wouldn't imagine. And it just feels unnecessary. And again, I'm not naive. I know why they do it. Chaos by design. He learned from his father. Apple doesn't fall far from the tree. All of that. But like, you needed the headline on September 4th? Feels odd to me. Feels totally unnecessary. Feels like, hey, there's a rake over there. I shouldn't walk over there. Why am I walking towards that rake? You know what? Forget it. I'll step on the rake. Because the Cowboys actually have done really nice things this offseason. New defensive coordinator. Two first-round picks on the defensive side of the ball. Obviously, the move last year for Quinnen Williams. All of a sudden, you look around. It's like, oh, there's Kenny Clark, and there's Deron Bland, and there's Quinnen Williams, and there's Caleb Downs, and there's Malachi Lawrence. Like, there's reasons to believe that Christian Parker can get Dallas's defense more towards the middle, and then with a great offense, you're in a good spot. Because you know what the Cowboys also just did? Quietly, like a lot of other teams, they restructured some contracts, freed up some space. Hey, Jake Ferguson, want to push a little money into the future? Hey, Kenny Clark, Deron Bland, you cool if we restructure a few things? All of a sudden, you know, add, so they got about $30 million in cap space? Huh. Now, why would they do that? Cue the Brian Windhorst meme here. Why would they do that? I don't know. Maybe if they actually do think that it's going to be hard to keep George Pickens beyond this year, that this is the year where they are going to have the most talented roster in Dallas for the next couple of years, and you can trade a future draft pick for a guy by the name of Max Crosby, who, oh, by the way, his cap hit is roughly exactly the amount of cap space that the Cowboys just opened up. I anticipate that Max Crosby is going to be a Cowboy before the trade deadline, which is week 10. I don't see any reason for Max Crosby to be a Raider. They tried to trade him for the Ravens. The Ravens flunked him on his physical. Other teams like the Cowboys, Bears, and others had been in on the pursuit of Max Crosby. I think that September is an audition for Max Crosby for the rest of the league. Crosby looks healthy. Crosby is productive. The Raiders will say, ah, we were going to get two firsts, and now we're going to maybe get one first, or we're going to get 2 seconds because took it into the year. There was the health concern. You didn't get him for the full season and all of that. But Jerry Jones had been asked about Max Crosby repeatedly. He had said he is willing to make another big move for this team this year. You can never add too many pass rushers, and this team with Pickens, if he's gone next year, should be an excellent, truly elite offense that is still maybe a piece or two away on the defensive side of the ball. You weren't over the cap. You just opened up more cap space. So if this is the year for Dallas to actually go all in, without Jerry saying it like he did last year and then didn't do anything, actually go all in, I think Max Crosby is a Cowboy by the end of this season. But coming up, there was a huge court ruling yesterday in favor of LSU. It's Friday. They play on Saturday, which means a former NFL player could be playing for LSU. And I'm going to campaign to bring back shame for college sports. It's a useful tool. I'm Danny Parkinson for Colin. This is The Herd. CareCloud, a healthcare technology company providing electronic health records, medical billing, and practice management, confirmed a data breach affecting at least 3.7 million people. 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
13: Back in on the herd, I'm Danny Parkins in for Colin Cowherd. Top of the next hour, I will tell you my 7 teams in the NFC that are going to make the playoffs. And that's it's a little bonus for the herd audience, because on First Things First, I accidentally had 8 teams in. And we checked the rules. You're not allowed to do that. Though, I would argue that my 8 teams without an NFC South, or my 7 teams without an NFC South participant, would have been a better playoffs. But I'll give you the true 7 teams for the NFC at the top of the hour. College football is in a weird place. And that is a sentence that could have been said at any time in my lifetime and probably before. It is an inherently complicated thing, right? The myth of amateurism, paying guys under the table in the past, now paying guys above board, but no real rules and regulations surrounding it. And just the NCAA has always kind of been the dog kind of chasing its tail. It's the tail wagging the dog situation. A leadership void has existed at various points where they can't really see around a corner and see what's coming. And so this most recent story with LSU, I'll be honest, it offends my sensibilities on a number of levels. Because I should back up. For anyone who hasn't followed every piece of this story, basically, the NCAA changed their eligibility rules. They said, you know what? You could have 5 years with it, 5 years of play within your 5 years of eligibility. So the 2022 class, who had already used their 4 years of eligibility and went off to do other things, they're like, hey, there's big money in college football. I'd like to get my fifth year. The NCAA did not anticipate this, so players tried to go back. And, of course, that went to the courts because there was a loophole that was being exploited, and different judges in different places ruled in different ways. And the most extreme example is Lane Kiffin scouring NFL rosters and being like, hey, you want to come back and play for me? Great. And that's what is apparently going to happen because a judge in Louisiana shockingly ruled in favor that LSU could have some players. And so they play Clemson tomorrow night, and it's very possible that Daquan Wright, former tight end for Lane Kiffin at Ole Miss, will be playing. Apparently, Xavier Harris says he's not going to be ready, but he will be ready for the Ole Miss game. But the point is, LSU could have guys that had left school, played 4 years, had an NFL deal, go back to college and play college football. Obviously ridiculous, obviously nonsensical, just makes no sense. The president of LSU, though, came out, Wade Roos, and he said, you know, after this ruling, LSU respects the judicial process and the court's decision. Our responsibility is to support our programs while complying with the law and the rules governing our conference. We will carefully review the court's order and continue to work constructively with the SEC and the NCAA as the matter moves forward. College football does not deserve this kind of ambiguity in eligibility standards. This is just another illustration that Congress needs to pass a version of the Protect College Sports Act. And this is where I get a little sanctimonious and a little angry. The idea that they should turn to Congress, and Congress, who, like, not the highest approval rating if you read the news. It's like, you know what they should do? Drop everything and come into college sports because we are making so much money that we can't actually govern and regulate ourselves. We can't control ourselves. So Congress should come in and be like, hey, you guys should actually enforce your rules. And I got to say, and this is an uncomfortable one for me, and you're going to hear it here in a second. I don't know. I don't give this one up very easy, but swallow hard. Dabo Swinney made a pretty good point. Take a listen.
2: It's kind of embarrassing. I mean, honestly, this is, it's just embarrassing that's where we are. And I don't blame the kids and people trying to take advantage of the system. I just think it's embarrassing where we are with college football. You're studying Wisconsin. You're studying Ole Miss. You're looking at a lot of things to try to get a feel for personnel that you're going to play. And been spending these last week or so studying the Browns and the Cowboys and the Saints and the Bucks. Trying to get ready.
13: Shame used to be a powerful deterrent, and I don't think it is anymore. And there's a larger commentary there on plenty of walks of life that I could point to, but we'll keep it to sports for now. It just feels like shame used to maybe, well, yeah, this is a little, like, yeah, we could bring in an NFL tight end to play college football, but I mean, have some shame. No, not anymore. It might help you a little bit against Clemson, of which you are already an 11-point favorite, and you're a top 10 team in the country. And Lane Kiffin's like, well, I mean, if they're not playing for us, they're going to play for everyone else. And everyone else is like, nah, we still have an ounce of shame. So it's just I can't wait for the games. And I know they have started, but like when the games are happening, it's awesome. Everything else, you can keep it. Here's Rachel Nichols with the news.
14: No. Turn on the news. This is the Herdline News.
15: What can I tell you, Danny? The SEC can no longer keep up with my Big Ten on the field, so they got to, keep it up with soap opera antics. That's all I got to say. the same.
13: I love it. I love it. Big Ten pride.
15: Yeah, baby. All right, let's talk about week one in the NFL. The expectation is still that Patrick Mahomes will be ready to play against the Broncos as he works his way back from that torn ACL. Now, this is a game, this is hilarious. They're nicknaming the Rehab Bowl, because you got Mahomes, and then you, of course, also have Bo Nix, who is making his way back from that ankle injury. But Broncos head coach Sean Payton isn't treating it like the Rehab Bowl. He is expecting to see the normal, regular, pre-ACL Patrick Mahomes. Take a listen.
16: And I'm going to probably say the same for Bo. You've seen enough things where, you know, he's going to be 100%, and we're preparing for him, you know, his best. And, you know, we know how talented he is, and I'm sure he's attacked the rehab the way Bo has. Completely different injuries, but that's kind of our approach to it.
15: Now, Danny, I think Sean is right. I think we will see Mahomes be able to do the things on the field he is normally able to do. But I've been very concerned about this offensive line. The left tackle is still on, you know, the injured list right now. He's back issues. No one knows if he's going to play in week one. They've had to juggle other guys around. None of that has gone well. I'm worried enough that I thought Mahomes and Reed maybe should take at least a minute to think about whether you want Patrick Mahomes, who's still going to be a bit tender with that ACL, behind that offensive line. That might make me rethink when he starts. I accept they're not going to do that. But how worried are you? Because I'm clearly very worried. If he gets injured in week one, Danny, what's going to happen?
13: Yeah, like you are correct. I mean, if he gets injured in week one, you know, see you next year. Season's over. Just as you know, NFL teams do not operate
15: they
13: that
15: do
13: way.
15: Not. And I know. I think that I know.
13: I think that it's certainly possible that that contributed, by the way, to Andy Reid breaking with 20 plus years of precedent. From Andy Reid plays his starters in the preseason.
15: Yep,
13: he does. Like he and Mahomes has played in every preseason of his NFL career, and he did not play in this one, even though he publicly said he wanted to play.
15: Yep.
13: And I think it is absolutely possible that they did not put him out in the preseason because of what you're talking about. And the Josh Simmons injury is huge. And Denver's a terrible week one opponent for them. They were one of the best pass rushes that we've seen in recent NFL history last year. They bring back, I think it's 59.5 of the 68 sacks from last year. Cooper not available for this game, so that makes it a little bit better. But, I mean, Nick Benito's out there. And if Nick Benito gets to go against a backup left tackle or even Josh Simmons with a bulky back trying to play through something, that's a problem for Patrick Mahomes. So I think your concern is totally warranted. But he's playing. He's playing in this game.
15: I know he is. I know it's not going to make a difference. I just would have, I mean, I might not, even if I had the second thought, I would probably still send him out there. But I'd at least have a beat of thinking about it, because I think he's going to be more vulnerable than people realize. And Sean Payton can be game planning for him as per usual, but there's a lot of changes happening in this offense as well this year. It's not just Kenneth Walker came to town. They want to use the pass rush more, and that's going to be harder if you don't have an offensive line you trust. You can't turn your back on the defense to sort of make that sort of fake the way you want to, especially if you're trying to do it deep. And then you've got Pat saying he's just not going to scramble as much anymore. In fact, I think we have the stats. He ran more last season than he had at any point in his career. Look at this. 6 of the 7 categories of the quarterback using his legs were career highs. So I just think there's changes with the way they're scheming. They want to be able to depend on some things that they might not be able to because of that shaky offensive line. You've got Pat trying to sort of play differently than he has a lot of his career. Sean Payton might think we're in for more of the same. I'm concerned.
13: Yeah, I think Sean Payton has to say that.
15: Yeah.
13: And that's, you respect your opponent and then be thrilled if they are at less than 100%. Generally speaking, paying running backs in free agency is not great business. The Chiefs needed Kenneth Walker.
15: Absolutely.
13: Like Kenneth Walker, Super Bowl MVP. I covered Kareem Hunt when he was on the Chiefs. I was in Kansas City. Kareem Hunt was a very productive player for Andy Reid. But I think Kenneth Walker is the most talented running back that Patrick Mahomes has had since he's been in the NFL. They've tried a few different things. They used a first-round pick on Clyde Edwards-Helaire. That didn't work. Like, The play action pass production for Mahomes has plummeted the last couple of years. He's 9 touchdowns against 9 picks over the last couple of seasons on play action. He used to be an absolute killer in that. Part of that was Tyreek Hill, but still. So I think Kenneth Walker, it needs to be a huge piece of this. And, you know, Chiefs fans are hoping that he can be like a LeSean McCoy, Brian Westbrook, throwback to Philly, Andy Reid running back.
15: If he can
13: catch the ball out of the backfield like those guys, that's how Andy Reid's going to try to use him. So, yeah, Kenneth Walker matters a ton for Mahomes and this Chiefs team this year.
15: Yeah, when I was younger, I hated those teams being a Washington fan. So thank you for bringing up all those memories. I really appreciate that. Thank you very much.
13: The Eagles never won the Super Bowl, though.
15: That's true.
13: I guess neither.
15: You know who did?
13: Yeah.
15: Not me personally, but, you know, anyway.
13: I was going to say.
15: I know, but I can't say the name of the teams that won the Super Bowl. It's just, it gets, you know, it's hard to talk about some of the past sometimes. Let's talk about who does think they can win the Super Bowl. The Detroit Lions opened their season against the Saints at home. Now they're coming off a 9-8 season. They missed the playoffs, but they are champing at the bit to get going. Jared Goff, Aiden Hutchinson, the Lions have their sights set on, no, not getting back to the playoffs, but the Super Bowl, Danny. Take a listen.
17: What do you think, huh? Is this the year?
18: Of course.
17: Is this the year we do it?
18: Of course, man. Got to.
17: It's about time, dude.
18: Got to.
17: Look, I still got that bad taste in my mouth from 2023. I feel like last year was like a fever dream, you know, like with how bad that season did not go planned.
18: Right.
17: So I feel like with the law of averages, it would just, if we miss the playoffs, therefore.
18: Just swings right back.
17: Yeah, it swings right back.
18: Yeah, it's gonna be a great year.
15: First of all, I think we should be doing the show like that. Just sitting next to each other in a golf cart, driving for 3 straight hours. It's good TV watching them do that. I like it.
13: Golf cart content is amazing.
15: It's amazing.
13: YouTube golf is growing up. And I'd love to play golf with you, Rachel, anytime.
15: We'd have fun. All right. So I'm just trying to count up who is Super Bowl or bust in the NFL because the list is getting very long, Danny. So we heard Joe Burrow say, right? He's sick of waiting.
13: Yeah.
15: This is the year. This is the year they're going to win a Super Bowl. We heard Lamar Jackson say pretty much a similar thing with the Ravens just last week. Dak Prescott, as we know, has been wearing that Super Bowl t-shirt. I think he's mentioned the Cowboys going to the Super Bowl 236 times during training camp. I mean, my counter might
13: that's
15: be
13: the
15: off.
13: Official counts.
15: It might be a little bit more. Sam Darnold said that the expectation is that they're getting back to the Super Bowl. Of course they are. And now we can add the Lions to the ones who are Super Bowl or bust. Do the Lions have a chance here to reach a Super Bowl? Is the list getting too long? Are guys starting to get unrealistic? Or do you think the Lions really have a shot?
13: Yeah, a couple things. You could add the Bills. You could add the Rams.
15: Yep.
13: I like when my team talks about it. I know, like I do a lot of work here on First Things First with Eric Mangini.
15: Yeah.
13: He hates it. He's like, all they should do is talk about today's practice. I'm like, that's really boring. So I like speaking into existence. You know, you want to have a high goal. You don't want someone to be like, our goal is to win the division and then see what happens. Like, that's no fun. So talking about it's one thing, actually being able to do it's another. I think the Lions should be excellent on the offensive side of the ball.
15: Okay.
13: And if you are truly elite at one thing, you can win a Super Bowl. They have been, like last year, Jared Goff was sacked 38 times, which was a career high.
15: Yeah.
13: They're moving Penei Sewell from right tackle to left tackle. They drafted Blake Miller, the kid out of Clemson. In theory, he should be upright a little bit more this year, which should help them on offense. But the question for 3 years has been, do they have enough help around Aiden Hutchinson on defense, or are they a one-trick pony?
15: Yep.
13: And I think all of those questions are still really fair. So they've got the easiest schedule in the NFC North by quite a bit. There's a huge difference between the third place and fourth place schedule for them. So they do get that benefit. I do have them going to the playoffs this year.
15: Do you have them going to the Super Bowl over your Bears?
13: I don't have them going to the Super Bowl.
15: By the way, that schedule, it's not just the easiest in the division. It's the second easiest in the entire NFL. So they will have a bit of a path laid out for them. And look, I agree with you that they've, you know, bolstered their offensive line, but just because you've added pieces doesn't mean they're all working together in the right way. I didn't see enough in the preseason that gave me a ton of confidence in the way those guys are going to start the season. I don't know. I love Jahmyr Gibbs as a player. I think that they obviously have an offensive powerhouse there. But I get it. You don't want to say we hope to win the division. But shouldn't they hope to win the division? Isn't that kind of where we are right now?
13: Yeah, I think most teams will say the first goal is to win the division.
15: Mm-hmm.
13: And then the goal is to win the represent the NFC. And then it's to win the Super Bowl. And so, yeah, I just... A Dan Campbell team being a little cocky, a little brash, trying to speak it into existence. Like, you take on the personality of your head coach. Like, the Lions were at their best when they weren't humble. When they were, I remember a couple years ago, like, they went for two from the 7-yard line. And I'm like, that's not necessary. And they were like dancing while they were lining up to kick the ball off. I'm like, I've never seen that before. Like, they're just a... He has infused them with a real swagger and energy that, you know, I think he's it's a team that embodies their head coach.
15: Well, I just want you to know I'm throwing my hat in the ring. I am also going to win the Super Bowl this year. So keep that in mind. I want to switch to college football for a minute. Deion Sanders, Colorado. Man, that was a blockbuster bananas win last night. Colorado took the lead at 37 seconds remaining. It was a 20-yard touchdown pass by their freshman quarterback. Then Boo Carter blocks at the last second game-winning field goal attempt. I mean, it was absolutely bananas out there. Listen to the radio call. This is crazy.
19: He makes it. They win. He misses. The Buffs win. Snap put down. Kick is up. And it got blocked! And the game is over!
20: Boo Carter.
19: And Colorado wins at Bobby Todd! Boo Carter blocked a field goal! How about the start to 2026 and Prime's return to Atlanta?
15: And in fact, here was Deion after the game.
21: I thought we were small. I never flinched, man. I told several people on the sideline, we're going to make it very, very interesting, but we're going to win this game. That's just the faith I have in these young men and the coaching staff. Thankful for our fan base. I'm thankful for I think it's first sellout they had in how long? Yeah, it's so funny that you all get silent when I start talking about stuff like this, but you all ain't silent when other things are. Since when?
22: 06.
21: Ain't sold out since 06. I think we had a little something to do with that.
15: Yeah, I mean, Georgia Tech's first sellout in 20 years. They probably, I mean, I get it, but they probably did have something to do with that. And it was an exciting game. The crowd got their money's worth, at least until the end when they lost. But look, I think it's interesting. We obviously know that Colorado was a huge bust last year, 3-9. And they made some significant changes there. I think over a dozen new coaches and staff members really gutted everybody in that department. And they have this great walk-off win to start the season. But I don't know. What are your expectations this year for Deion and his guys? Because he's like, oh, see here? We're good. I thought we were short. I thought, you know, all those things. They kind of are, though, right?
13: My expectations are low. My expectations are low. I think that might be the high water mark of the season. But I also love... That is an easy thing to say at a post-game press conference when you win. He's like, I never doubted that we were going to win. I didn't flinch. And if he makes the field goal, that anecdote of whatever you may or may not have said on the sideline never gets shared. But, you know, yeah, listen, I thought the juice kind of left Colorado with Shador and with Travis Hunter. We'll see if Deion can recreate it again on his own. But I certainly have my doubts. But a great start to the season for Deion and the Buffaloes. And, yeah, talk your trash about getting a sellout in a road stadium. All right, Rachel, good stuff. That's Rachel with the news.
23: Well, that's the news.
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23: The Herd Lie News.
13: Coming up, feel like my guy PCA, beyond any shadow of a doubt, locked up the NL MVP last night on a truly joyous night in Chicago. It was a royalty event with all of the who's who of Chicago sports at Wrigley Field. I'm Danny Parkinson for Colin. That's next on The Herd.
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3: This past Monday, Kelly Clarkson retired from her talk show.
4: Yeah.
3: But it was on this day, back in 2002, she won the first season of American Idol.
4: Wow.
3: Yeah. Now, she's doing it all, and so are we right now in green Toyota Volkswagen. Out of here to tell you more about that, it's our own Milas Copeland. Milas?
5: Buddy, we are. 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Selling cars, repairing cars, and making people happy. 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So many people have been lining up trying to get one of these, well, Grand Highlanders. 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I've got them coming. We've had people that have been on wait lists for some time, and we just keep checking the boxes and checking the boxes because Toyota keeps saying, we're going to give you more and give you more.
3: By the way, hold on to that VHS of Justin Loves Kelly. It'll be worth something someday,
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3: I promise. 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We're on West Wabash. 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Remember, green Toyota.
5: We're all in this together.
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10: Welcome back to The Herd. I'm Danny Parkins, in for the great Colin Cowherd. Moose Johnson will join us top of the next hour after I make my NFC playoff predictions. 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Been a lot of fun hanging out and doing The Herd yesterday and today. And listen, I've always said I have a love-hate relationship with baseball, but it's mostly love. But some of the things around the game have drove me crazy over the years. But I think the rule changes has made it a lot better. But I've covered baseball for a huge percentage of my career. Was in Kansas City for both of their trips to the World Series. Was in Chicago right after they won the World Series from 2017 until 2 years ago. So I've spent a lot of time in baseball clubhouses and going to baseball games. And it's rare that you can see something in a sport that's been around as long as baseball. And I can confidently say, I've never seen that before. And what Pete Crow Armstrong has done this year

0: turning in a, I've never seen that before. And I'm not saying right now that I'm a baseball historian. That's not, maybe someone can point to an example from your favorite team or from your favorite year in baseball. But just me personally, I've never witnessed it. And the it is, in the middle of a season, it's as if he decided, I'm going to all of a sudden have plate discipline. Like it was honestly like he flipped the switch. There was a great piece by Jared Diamond in the Wall Street Journal that documented some of this, and they tied a lot of it to a change in his batting stance. And I know that is part of it, but PCA this year has more walks than he had in his first 3 years combined. But you can actually look at a line of demarcation of from opening day through May 29th, and then from May 30th on, from the first part of the season, the first 58 games, he had a .314 on-base percentage with 6 home runs in 58 games. This season, the guy who was going to win NL MVP through 58 games had 6 home runs and was hitting .224. In the 83 games since, he has an OPS of over 1,100, has 33 home runs, and his on-base percentage has jumped 100 points from .314 to .412. I watch a lot of Cubs games. This is a guy who really talented, really fast, best defensive center fielder in baseball, has raw power, but it was like he's always going to be 150-plus strikeout guy and sub-40 walk guy. That was the scouting report on PCA. Free-swinging, raw natural power, but his truly elite skills were going to be best defensive center fielder in the game, one of the 3 fastest players in the sport with power. And it was like, you'll take it because center field's a premium defensive position. But the fact that this guy is such a good athlete that he could basically self-scout, change where he keeps his hands before the pitch is delivered. He keeps them now lower instead of higher. Keep his feet a little closer together and say, I'm going to now have plate discipline. And I'm only going to swing at my pitch and have his OBP jump 100, not over an offseason, not even over an all-star break. Just, it's like he chose a day. It's like, you know, I'm going to just be good at this. I'm going to be selective. And it's one of the hardest, if not the hardest things in the sport. How many baseball players like, well, I mean, hit the fastball, hit it over the middle of the plate. They can crush it, but that slider low and away, they can't lay off. Like that's 30% of hitters in the game, it seems like. PCA just in a day was like, no, I'm going to do that now. So Shohei Ohtani is the best talent in the sport, obviously. He's a two-way player. He is making a run at greatest baseball player of all time. But given what PCA has done for a team that is not going to win the division, but has been ravaged with injuries. At one point this year, the Cubs had 14 pitchers on the injured list at the same time. The fact that he carried the offense, transformed his plate discipline, is a terror on the base paths. Another 30-30 season, a shot at a 40-40 season. Has the raw power, is the best defensive player at one of the premium positions in the sport. He puts the real... the V in MVP, the value, because Shohei's on a super team and he's an amazing baseball player. But the Cubs would not be going to the playoffs without Pete Crow Armstrong in the middle of the season deciding, you know what? I'm just going to have plate discipline now. And if this is him for the rest, he's going to be one of the true stars of the game for a long, long time. Coming up, the 7 teams that are going to make the playoffs in the NFC, and then the great Moose Johnson. I'm Danny Parkins, in for Colin. This is The Herd.
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1: This is year 10 for Mahomes, but in the last 2 years of the 43 qualified quarterbacks, he's near the bottom. Now, why would that be? 2023, 2024, 2025. The Chiefs drafted 21 players. Their big hit is Rashee Rice.
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0: Hour number two, it's The Herd. I'm Danny Parkins in for the great Colin Cowherd. We always appreciate you watching and listening. You can catch me weekdays, FS1, First Things First, Overtime. Moose Johnston will join me in a matter of moments. We'll go over my NFC playoff teams, get his thoughts on Dallas talking Super Bowl. You know, I don't know if you heard, they haven't been in a long, long time. I think they got a really good shot, though, this year. Can be very dangerous in the NFC. But it's time to throw away the pencils. It's time for pens. This is when the predictions actually start to matter. You plant your flag, and then you get mocked and ridiculed over the next couple of months as things go poorly. Time now for the NFC picks. Who's going to make the playoffs? We begin in the NFC East with, yes, my spiciest pick. But I like the Giants. I got questions about Philly's offense and Dallas's defense. And you could say, well, Danny, I got questions about the Giants' offense and defense. And it'd be fair. But I thought Jackson Dart really showed me something last year in an awful situation. 24 touchdowns against 7 turnovers. Made his first start in week 4. Played 0 games with Malik Nabers. Top 10 pick on defense in Arvell Reese. Top 10 pick in Maui Noah on the offensive line. Nabers back. Offensive line healthier. Edmonds also added to that linebacker core. Isaiah Likely also added to the offense. John Harbaugh to stabilize things. You say, well, you don't love Matt Nagy or Callahan or Roman, and it's a weird offensive group. Okay, is it going to be better than a guy in his first year in the NFL who made his debut at week 4, having his coach and play caller fired in week 10? Should be a step up in terms of stability. Love their pass rush. Think the offense will be better. They scored 27 or more in 5 of Dart's starts last year, so the pass rush will actually be able to tee off a little bit. It's a spicy pick. I get it. 6-1. Not bad return, though, if it hits. NFC North, the Chicago Bears. They have the best coach, the best quarterback, and I do think they will edge out the Lions for best offense in the division. NFC North's the only division in football where you can make a case for all 4 teams to win it, all 4 to lose it. But I think that what happened towards the end of last year is real, and that Caleb Williams and Ben Johnson are going to make a legitimate run at being the best offense in football this year. I have the Bears coming out and winning the NFC North. NFC South, I still think it's Tampa's division. I got questions at head coach. I love that they brought back Vita Vea. I thought the Ruben Bain pick was smart. You have him, Clancy, and Vea. Makes a very formidable front 7 for Todd Bowles. Baker is still the best quarterback in that division. Atlanta probably has the best weapons, but I think Tampa is close. I think Ibuka is ready for a star season. I think Bucky Irving is a very, very good player. Godwin another year removed from the ankle injury. I think they're balanced. I think they're the best team in the NFC South. Out West, the forgotten Super Bowl champs. Yes, the Rams are amazing. Yes, I will have them making the playoffs in just a minute. But for a Super Bowl champion that dominated the Niners in a playoff game, beat the Rams 2 of 3, albeit by an aggregate score of 88-85, and then had a blowout Super Bowl win, they didn't lose much. They lost a running back in Kenneth Walker, who they replaced with Jadarian Price. They lose Clint Kubiak, but they promote to have a continuity of system, lose Boye Mafe from their most dangerous position group, lose Kobe Bryant at safety. It's not much in terms of the departure category for a Super Bowl champion that was as dominant as the Rams last year. I think they come out of the NFC West. But in a tightly contested division, the top wildcard team is the Rams. They could win it, obviously. I have a little bit of questions about their depth. I think they're a top-heavy roster. That's kind of the product of trading all those first-round picks. They've only used one first-round pick in the last 10 drafts, I believe, and it was Jared Verse. He's no longer on the team. But you add two first-ballot Hall of Famers on your defensive line in one offseason, and Aaron Donald and Miles Garrett. And, oh, yeah, by the way, Trent McDuffie. It's a team with very few flaws. I do worry about Alaric Jackson at left tackle and some of the things on that offensive line, but it's a very good situation, obviously, for the Rams. I do have the Dallas Cowboys making the playoffs. I love conceptually what they've done here. Everything about Christian Parker seems like he's going to be doing the right things in terms of modern NFL defenses. Used both first-round picks on the defensive side of the ball, Caleb Downs and Malachi Lawrence. Pickens signing the franchise tag with no drama there, so he's ready to go from day one. Love what they got out of the running game last year, so they should be balanced on offense. Continuity of system with Schottenheimer, who was excellent last year. I think the Cowboys, in theory, made a lot of investments on the defensive side of the ball to have it try to catch up to the offensive side. I have Dallas making the playoffs in the NFC. And finally, even though I got questions about their defense, the schedule is too easy for me to overlook. The Detroit Lions, one of the easiest schedules in all of football. Almost every team in the league would trade places with weapons with the Lions and think that they got an upgrade. Amon-Ra, Jameson Williams, Laporta, Gibbs, Goff with his accuracy, got Blake Miller to replace Penei Sewell at right tackle because he now moves to left tackle. Offensive line should be better. Goff should not be sacked. He gets rid of the ball too fast to be sacked 38 times. That was an outlier situation in Detroit last year because of all of the injuries on the offensive line. I think they get back to being a top five or six offense in the NFL. So the division winners, the Giants, the Bears, the Bucks, and the Seahawks, wildcard teams out of the NFC, the Rams, the Cowboys, and the Lions. Joining me now to talk about that and the rest of the league, and it's amazing, we got game assignments. He's probably had it for a while. Moose Johnston, longtime Fox NFL analyst. Since 2001?
18: Yeah.
0: Moose.
18: Yep. I think, what is it, year 26 coming up?
0: Year 26. Congratulations. As a Cowboy, I'm a Bears fan now, but I grew up as a child of the 90s. It's a thrill to talk to you. Loved watching you play. It's an honor to have you on the show. And you have a great game in the opener. You get to see the Bucks and the Bengals. There's a lot of hype, obviously, on both these teams. I was just talking a little bit about Tampa in my NFC picks. Do you still consider Tampa to be the class of the NFC South?
18: I do. The one thing that I think you overlooked was the fact that the offensive line was never together last year at any point, the starting five from 2024. So I think that that's one of the big things going into this season is they will have their starting five together week one. We'll see how long they're able to stay together. But I think that that was probably the biggest contributor to the kind of disparity of the first half of the season, 6-2, to the second half of the season, 1-7. So, you know, the protection breaks down. Baker gets beat up a little bit, and he's the uber competitor. He's not coming out of that lineup if he can still play. So I do agree with you there. I do think Tampa Bay wins the NFC South, and I'm really excited about our matchup because there's a lot of talk coming out of Cincinnati as well. And with all the change on the AFC side, especially into some of the top tier teams, is this the year that Cincinnati gets things right, stays healthy, and they make a playoff push?
0: Cincinnati is fascinating because you're right. They are talking Super Bowl, but a lot of teams talk Super Bowl. They spent the fourth most money of any franchise in free agency on defense. They obviously made the huge acquisition of Dexter Lawrence, but it's Boye Mafe, it's Jonathan Allen. Do you think they can be a league average defense to go with what, if healthy, should be an elite offense?
18: I think they can. And I think it's very, very similar to what's happening in Dallas, just hearing everything down here in the Dallas area about what they've done on the defensive side of the ball with an explosive offense already in place. I think Cincinnati is kind of a mirror image, but it's year two with Al Golden. It'll be year one with Christian Parker. When's the last time we really saw Cincinnati be that aggressive in the offseason? So Joe Burrow, you know, having a lot of input into what he feels needs to be addressed, you know, to make a championship run. You know, it's the window is going to close soon on this team on the offensive side of the ball. And you don't want to look back and have wasted opportunities. Injuries are a part of the game. When Joe's not in the lineup, this is a very, very different Cincinnati team. But if they can stay healthy and everything that they've done on that defensive side of the ball, you know, this could be one of those unique seasons for Cincinnati. And one of those odd things kind of pops up. Last time they were in the Super Bowl was at SoFi against the Rams. Everybody's got the Rams as the NFC team going to the Super Bowl, except you. That is something that could replicate itself, you know, 5 years later with the Bengals and the Rams back in SoFi together.
0: Yeah, listen, we can throw my picks back up there for the NFC. Haven't officially given out the Super Bowl pick, but you're correct. I don't have the Rams winning the whole thing. Anything jump out at you? Anything you want to, you know, I'm sure you would change a couple of things. Maybe that NFC East winner.
18: Yeah, we're pretty similar. Yeah. I love the Giants pick. I have a bet with Brian Kilmeade, and Lou, he's got the Giants really? As well. I've got Dallas. I've got Dallas number one. I think the big thing for me is that means that you don't have Philadelphia in the playoffs at all. I've seen them as high as potentially a 13-4 team this season in some people's predictions. I just think it's too much for Jalen Hurts with all the different coordinators that he's had during the course of his professional career and actually going back into his college days. Is that a plus or a minus? I think it's just hard for him. He's never been able to have that back-to-back consistency since 21-22 with Shane Steichen. So here we go again with Sean Mannion in there as his offensive coordinator. But the defense is so good in Philadelphia. I've got Dallas winning the East, but I've got Philadelphia coming in second. I think that John Harbaugh will stabilize in year one, but this is a team that's lost double-digit games 10 of the last 12 years. That's a lot of bad mojo to kind of fix in 1 year, but I think that John will definitely stabilize everything and then maybe take that big leap next year.
0: Talking to the great Moose Johnston, Fox NFL analyst, he has Bucks and Bengals in week one of the NFL season. All right, so you mentioned Dallas. It has been a remarkably quiet offseason. Like, no Dak Prescott contract issue, no CeeDee Lamb, no Micah Parsons. George Pickens signs the franchise tag immediately. I don't know if that is going to actually matter. Like, the moves on the defensive side of the ball probably make more of an impact. But I am curious if you have any insight or opinion on just the relatively smooth flight. It's like there's been no turbulence. The seatbelt sign has been off, and you've just been able to get up and move about the cabin for the Cowboys this offseason. Yeah. What do you make of it?
18: Yeah, very unusual, right? I mean, when's the last time that we had a really calm, like, offseason, training camp, everything? As we're leading up to week one, we still have not had any drama with the Dallas Cowboys, which is very, very unusual. And I was actually with Stephen Jones the day that the team charter was leaving to go out to California for training camp. And the bit of news that he shared with me was George Pickens was 5 minutes early for the flight. So, I mean, everything is moving smoothly. So I just think that they're in a really unique position. We were there for day one of OTAs. They brought the older guys out to watch practice. Brian Schottenheimer's doing a great job of allowing us to come in. And everybody that was a part of a Super Bowl team got up and shared just one thing that we felt was important during our Super Bowl years. And that goes back into the 90s and also into the 70s with Drew Pearson being one of the guys there. So it was really, really interesting. And then we were brought back out again, invited back out for the last day of training camp. And the vibe that we felt at OTAs had gotten stronger when we were there for the last training camp practice. So there's a good vibe. There's some good feelings going on with the Dallas Cowboys right now. Christian Parker is the real deal. The big concern for me is you need to get this done very quickly because I don't know how long it is until Christian Parker gets an opportunity to be a head coach in the NFL. So who's his number two or his number one guy, his right-hand man? you know, to learn that offense and be in a position to transition. If they do lose Christian Parker quickly, and I think they will, we saw that with Liam Cohen. We've seen it with Jeff Hapley, you know, guys that come in and just change an organization and boom, they're gone. So that's the one thing that could be, you know, kind of a disappointment for Dallas Cowboy fans is they could have so much success over the next 2 years and all the credit going to that defensive side of the ball that you lose Christian Parker quickly. Because everything that we've heard, you know, from the offensive players, you hear it from Dak Prescott, you hear it from CeeDee Lamb, you hear it from all the guys on the offensive side of the ball. There's constant communication. It was so much harder for us to have positive plays during OTAs and training camp. They raved about the defense and not just Christian, but the entire staff.
0: It's certainly a champagne problem, right? If you're going to have so much success that you lose a coach, you'll probably take the trade-off because of the success.
18: Sure.
0: But I'm wondering, would you share with us what you shared with the team? Like, because I would imagine any fan base would be able to want to apply it to theirs in terms of like what was important or what was meaningful or a lesson from your time winning Super Bowls.
18: Yeah, absolutely. I'll give you mine and then I'll give you probably what I thought was the best one. But I told the guys, you know, the most important thing for our championship teams was we transcended from teammates to friends to family. And we always hear about that analogy of the football family, and it sometimes it's words, but for us, I always felt that it was really true. I mean, we were very, very tight. We were very, very close. We still are to this day. And I think that happens when you do something like winning 3 Super Bowls in 4 years, becoming the first franchise to accomplish that. I mean, you have that bond that's connected, but that bond was in place, you know, while we were there as players. So I encouraged them to spend time away from the facility and getting to know each other, find out each other's backgrounds, because once you realize who people are, you have a much tighter connection. And when it's that tough time during the course of the game, and you're looking at a guy to make a play, you know him more than just as a football player. You know him as a man, as a husband, as a father, and those are the important things. So I encourage them to grow together and become, you know, not just teammates, but friends, and taking that next step as a family to have the opportunity to win a championship. And then Mark Stemnowski had a really, really good one. And Coach Schottenheimer has brought this up, you know, since that day, but this is such a small snapshot of your life. You know, when you get to our age at 60 and you look back and your NFL career is, let's say you're fortunate enough to be a 10, 12 year player in the NFL, it's still a small snapshot of your life. And maybe the time together with a championship opportunity is shrunk down even more than that. You know, Mark was with us for 2 of our 3 Super Bowls, but then went to the Houston franchise, you know, in free agency, and went to the Tennessee after that. So he was not with us the entire time. So his snapshot into that window is even smaller, and it was maximize it, enjoy it. Don't look back on this when you get older and have regrets because you didn't recognize the opportunity that was there with a unique group, and feel like you wasted that moment. So, you know, that was one that really resonated with me when he finished. And I know that Coach Schottenheimer has brought that up on occasion since that day, that this is something special we're building here. You can start to have that feel of the energy that's in the facility, and let's make sure we maximize this opportunity, just like Mark shared with us at that meeting.
0: Well, thank you for sharing that with us. Another minute or two with Moose Johnston from Fox Sports. He says Bucks Bengals to open the NFL season. There's a lot of hype, and you said you agreed with most of my picks around the Bears. It's an interesting team because they're so young on the offensive side of the ball, but the ceiling is so clearly very high with Caleb and Ben and all the talent that they have there. What are your expectations for a young team that's with year 2 with Ben Johnson?
18: I think it's one of the more interesting teams to watch this year. We've seen Caleb Williams, you know, pull those games out at the end so many times. You can't continue to do that. And there's a couple of teams this year that I'm going to have my eye on. Chicago is one. Denver is one. You know, so many, you know, close wins last season that got them into the playoffs. You know, Denver, if Bo Nix doesn't have the injury, is probably going to beat New England and go on to the Super Bowl. But it's tough to make your business that way. We saw Kansas City do it one season, and then they come back the next year. They're 1-9 in the close games. We saw Minnesota do it and have a great season. And the next year they had a losing record in those one score games. That's my one concern. I love Ben Johnson and what he's created in Chicago. I've been blown away by Caleb Williams. We had him 2 years ago when he was still doing this stuff when they were losing games. But just was making incredible throws. And now there's an opportunity to take that next step. But I think that this is going to be one of those teams that I want to keep my eye on. Can they take that next step where they don't have to win those games the way they did last season? Because they're growing as an offense and growing as a team. That'll be something interesting to watch. Or are they kind of on that same plane that they were last year? And then you struggle to find a way to pull those games out in the last second, the last drive, and you take a step back. I do like your Detroit pick. I've actually have Detroit, winning the NFC North. I think they're going to bounce back. I like the way that Dan Campbell kind of looked at everything and assessed it and felt they'd gotten away from what they were at the very start, how they built that from his first season and kind of drifted a little bit and wanted to get back to some of the things that we're doing there. So I expect a good season from Detroit. I think the one question is Jahmyr Gibbs without David Montgomery. I love that combination. And how does he perform not having that guy? I know Isaiah Pacheco is there, but David Montgomery was a special player in my opinion. And I think they're going to lose his production and his leadership in Detroit.
0: I think you should lead a campaign. If I can make a suggestion, ban the tush push, bring back the fullback. What do you think?
18: Oh, I'm with you. I really am. I think we've gotten very lucky, and I get a lot of criticism when I make this statement. You know, nobody's ever gotten hurt on the quarterback sneak before. I'm not talking about the quarterback. I'm talking about guard, center guard, and defensive tackles on the inside with their heads in compromising positions, with all that weight being pushed and everybody coming on top. The fact that we've not had a serious cervical spine injury in the years that we've had the tush push, I think we're lucky. So for me, it's really from a health and safety standpoint. It just looks to me like a dangerous play when you look at it. And this is going all the way back to Jason Kelce. I mean, nobody was better than Philadelphia at doing this. And when you saw that offensive line go in and they tucked, and that's the worst place to have your head in the game of football, is chin to chest. And almost everybody down on the inside has their head chin to chest in that area. And it's unnerving to me. It really is. And the other one I want to get rid of is forward progress down the field when the pile is like a scrum. I mean, we're getting guys lifted up and carried down the field. I think that that's another one that we've got to get a handle on this year before something happens with some lower leg injuries down there. But and also just from integrity of the game, I'm that play makes me crazy. That play makes me crazy.
0: I agree with you on all counts. Moose Johnson calling Bucks and Bengals. Thanks for taking some time for us here at the Herd. We appreciate you, Moose.
18: Absolutely. Have a great season.
0: All right. Thank you. You as well. Darryl Moose Johnson entering year 26 calling games for Fox. He is one of the best. You can check me out today on First Things First Overtime from 5 to 6. Always a thrill to be in for Colin. But coming up, are the Steelers a sleeper for the Super Bowl? Rachel has the latest from Pittsburgh. Coming up, Herdline next on The Herd.
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0: Welcome back to The Herd. Jeff Schwartz will join us later on this hour. I'm Danny Parkins, in for the great Colin Cowherd. But I'm late, and that's rude. So let's get right to Rachel with the news.
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6: Yeah, but Danny, you already started the first thing I wanted to talk about in the last segment, so it's perfect. The segue is great. We're all in because I wanted.
0: Look at us.
6: Look at us. You mentioned the Seahawks, talking about your predictions for the NFC, and I wanted to talk to you about Sam Darnold. Look, 4,000 yards, 25 touchdowns last season, led the Seahawks to a Super Bowl win, but there's a lot of people who just don't consider him a top 10 quarterback. That sentiment, in fact, has been coming from so many corners lately that when star wide receiver Jackson Smith and Jigba was on Kay Adams' show recently, he was asked, why is Darnold still doubted? And whether JSN can imagine catching passes from anyone else.
7: No, I cannot. You know, Sam's definitely our guy. And he's been our guy since day one, since we were able to get him. And we all know that and we all trust that. And you know, but that's kind of the love Seattle gets.
6: It's kind of the love Seattle gets. And I understand that sentiment because, look, Vegas has them with the third best odds to win the Super Bowl. You pick them to win your division. They're bringing back a load of talent. But pretty much everyone else is like Rams, Rams, Rams, Miles Garrett, Miles Garrett. Why do you think people are just sort of forgetting about Seattle, the Super Bowl champion?
0: Geography and media bias is certainly a part of it.
6: You really think so?
0: I think it's a part of it. I think Sam Darnold, he didn't just make a first impression. He made a second impression. He made a third impression, and that first impression was in New York.
6: Right.
0: And so it is tough to shake it, even though it's 14 wins the last 2 years. But listen, I'm not a wins or a quarterback stat guy. Like I try to evaluate the player and not the team. And Sam Darnold is a made guy now, right? He won a Super Bowl, and I would say even more than that, he outdueled Matt Stafford in the NFC Championship game.
6: Yep.
0: That was an amazing game, and Stafford played well. But like, Darnold had 346 yards. He had three touchdowns. They won a shootout in the NFC title game. He did not play great by his own admission in the Super Bowl, but they won the Super Bowl, and he played great in the second biggest stage that the game can provide. Mm-hmm. So Darnold's a made guy. I just don't think that cracking the top 10 reputationally nationally for him, given so much of his reputation and narrative was established early in the biggest media market in the world. Mm-hmm. I still think for him, it's going to be a little tougher to shake the individual narrative, but I don't know anybody who's picked Seattle not to be good this year. It's just that the Rams, I think people think they've jumped them with the Garrett and Aaron Donald move.
6: Exactly. And look, it's not just media. It's not just fans who feel this way about Darnold, though. I get it about the bias and all of that. But you mentioned yesterday that one of the lists you really respect of these rankings is the one where they survey the executives, the coaches, the scouts. Yeah. ESPN puts that together. And they didn't have him in the top 10. They didn't even have him in the top 15, I think, from the last time I looked. So it's not just bias of the media or the fans. Within the league, there is this perception that, hey, they want it with Darnold, but not because of Darnold. And sort of, I don't know, maybe he's just going to have to prove you right with your division win.
0: Yeah.
6: And, you know, make a name for himself again.
0: Listen, if you blow out the Patriots in week one, that would be great. Yeah, we can get, like, 2 years ago when he was amazing in Minnesota, mm-hmm. we had also just seen Kirk Cousins be statistically amazing in Minnesota. So I think Justin Jefferson and Kevin O'Connell got a lot of credit for that.
6: Yeah.
0: But then the last thing that we saw in Minnesota was Darnold being really bad in the week 18 game against Detroit and then in their playoff game. So he had a great statistical season, but played horribly in the big games.
6: Mm-hmm.
0: Then last year in Seattle, he was a good regular season quarterback, but that team was carried more by their defense. And then JSN, I think, got most of the credit on offense, kind of like Justin Jefferson had gotten. I do think for Darnold, his signature moment, his signature accomplishment is his performance in the NFC title game.
6: De facto Super Bowl. So regardless of what he did in the Super Bowl, I think people thought that was a harder game.
0: I was one of them. I said before that game, I was like, the winner of this game wins the Super Bowl. And I thought he was big throws on third down, winning a shootout with Stafford in that spot. So, like, to me, that is the signature accomplishment that, like, individually should be shaping Darnold's narrative at this point.
6: All right. Well, I want to move on to a future Hall of Fame quarterback. Everyone used to have him in their top 10. These days, I don't know. Let's talk about it. The Aaron Rodgers, Mike McCarthy reunion tour kicks off next weekend at home against the Falcons. There's a Freebird joke in there. I couldn't get to it. But anyway, Steelers offenses look pretty stale over the last couple seasons. The man who McCarthy replaced, Mike Tomlin, well, he's going to be watching his old team from afar for the first time in 19 seasons. And he was recently asked whether he believes the Steelers have a realistic chance to win the Super Bowl. Take a listen.
8: I certainly do. I think that's the only reason Aaron comes back. He believes it. I believe it. I don't think he comes back if he doesn't believe that. I think that they got the bones of having a good unit in all three phases. Certainly, they're probably not being talked about in the ways that some others are being talked about, but that can be a good motivator and a catalyst for them as well. I think they got high expectations.
6: So Mike Tomlin thinks Aaron Rodgers believes he can win the Super Bowl this year. Do you believe that Aaron Rodgers believes he can win the Super Bowl this year?
0: Getting inside the mind of Aaron Rodgers is not a place that I like to spend a lot of time. I'm going to be honest. Whether or not he believes it, listen, the delusional athlete, right? You have to. In order to be a 99th percentile achiever, you often have to have a lot of delusion attached to it. So maybe Aaron Rodgers believes it. He has not spoken that way outwardly about, like, I came back to win a Super Bowl. Like, he has just talked about Mike McCarthy loving football, the organization with Pittsburgh kind of restoring his love after his time with the Jets and wanting to just enjoy it for one more ride before we never hear from him again is how he has spoken about it. And I don't see the ceiling offensively. Like, I don't think there's enough. It's DK Metcalf, Michael Pittman, and Jalen Warren with a 42-year-old quarterback behind a leaky offensive line with a defense that has a ton of names that we like but has underachieved recently and is very expensive. So I don't see a very high ceiling in Pittsburgh. I think their best-case scenario is eking into the playoffs again and then being an underdog in their first playoff game. Like, I think that's their ceiling this year in Pittsburgh.
6: I mean, Aaron Rodgers was dead last in the NFL last year on sort of the yards per pass type of thing. They just have not figured out the deep ball. And for an Aaron Rodgers team, that is saying something. I just don't buy it. I don't buy that he believes they can win the Super Bowl. I'm sorry.
0: I don't either.
6: I get that Mike Tomlin's talking up his guy, and I appreciate that and all of that. But they have the 25th best odds to win the Super Bowl, so Vegas doesn't believe it either. That's all I got to tell you, Dan.
0: Yeah, no, listen, if they can win the Super Bowl, then basically any team in the NFL could win the Super Bowl.
6: Exactly. Again, I said to you at the last hour, I too have plans to win the Super Bowl this year, so you got to take me into account. CBS Sports released their top 10 ranking of coach quarterback duos heading into this season. Take a look at the list. Stafford McVay, Mahomes Reed, very familiar names there at the top two. Then you've got Darnold McDonald, May and Vrabel, wow. And then at five, Love and LaFleur. So Justin Herbert and Jim Harbaugh, very highly touted, not until number nine.
0: Wow.
6: Danny Collins.
0: Who did this list?
6: Well, this is from CBS. Now, I would say they got the idea from The Herd because Colin did this list himself just a few weeks ago. He had Herbert and Harbaugh up at three. What do you think? Where would you put some of the teams here?
0: Yeah, okay. So that is a lot of love for Mike McDonald. And I'm not saying they're wrong. He might be the most difference-making defensive coach in football. But I do think that Darnold, we were just talking about it. Like, I think he's good, but I don't think I think there's a lot of quarterbacks on that list that are better. So I couldn't get there with them at three. I have no problem with Reed and Mahomes and Stafford and McVay being one and two. I can't in any world have Nick Sirianni and Jalen Hurts ahead of Justin Herbert and Jim Harbaugh.
6: We're on that is the just, top 10. I was like, what are they doing there?
0: Yeah, that is purely, and again, this is a weird thing to say, like, that is purely factoring in winning, and people would say, well, winning's the only thing that matters, but, like, Like, I think you can be think that Sirianni and Hurts are fine at their jobs and still compliment Philly. Be like, they have a top three general manager. They have a top three defense. They have a top five offensive line. They have a top three running back. They have a lot of things about them are elite. I'm not convinced that head coach and quarterback are among them.
6: And not the way they work together. Yeah. I mean, that's been a notable problem, actually.
0: Yes.
6: Not that this has been a top 10 type of situation, that there's been a lot of talk about how, the offense got stale, or Hurts would refuse to change plays, or, wouldn't try new things, or all of this stuff. Like, that was the talking point this summer, and out of an investigation that went into the Eagles, how do you now have them in the top 10 as the duos that are there to the end for each other, the super friends? I don't know. I thought that was confusing. I thought the LaFleur love, I get it, all the hype around both of those guys, but I've kind of gotten to a point where they got to prove it for me. I put Purdy and Shanahan against over them. They've proved it.
0: I would as well. Like, I think Kyle Shanahan is a top three coach. I don't have Purdy as a top three quarterback, obviously, mm-hmm. but this list seems to weigh coach a little bit more than quarterback. Like Joe Burrow's not good enough to carry the Bengals right into the top 10. Lamar, obviously, it's a first-time head coach, but not enough to carry that into the top 10. So I think I would have...
6: I mean, you got it. Stafford. The way I heard you open the show, you have got to think that Williams and Johnson should be up higher on this list, the Bears.
0: No, listen, I think by the end of the year, that will be consensus that they would be top five. But right now, I think the Shanahan, Purdy... This is not it. Well, I'll do it in order. McVay, Stafford, mm-hmm. Reed, Mahomes, mm-hmm. Harbaugh, Herbert, May, Vrabel, Purdy, Shanahan, Williams, Johnson would be my top six.
6: Okay.
0: As a homer, I would have Williams, Johnson ahead of Purdy, Shanahan, because mm-hmm. I think Caleb is much better than Brock Purdy, and Ben Johnson is every bit as good as Kyle Shanahan. But, like, obviously the Niners guys have proven it more. So they have him at seven. I'd say the lowest you should realistically have the Bears one is six. But I think Love LaFleur is way too high, and I think Hurts Sirianni is way too high.
6: And what about Bo Nix and Sean Payton? Or if you don't believe enough in Bo Nix, what about Josh Allen and Joe Brady? I mean, there's just other names I might have considered for this. And to me, I wonder
0: how they handled first-year coaches.
6: I mean, you can. I think it's just you have an opinion on them or not. And by the way, I also think that Herbert and Harbaugh are a great pair, and obviously the mind meld there, and Jim sure loves his Justin Herbert, but they also kind of still have to prove it to me, don't they? I mean, I see all the potential everyone does, but I don't know. If I'm making one of these lists, I am leaning at least a little bit more toward who has gotten it done. And to your point about first-time head coaches, maybe that does knock a Joe Brady on Josh Allen off the list, guy in a new situation. But I don't know, man. I have a lot of belief that the Chargers are going to do well, but they're 0-3 in the playoffs with Justin Herbert, and I just got to see it. That's all.
0: Yeah, and I wouldn't be weighing these 50-50. Like, I'd be weighing quarterback, like, 70, coach 30. So, like, even though I'm not a Zach Taylor guy, like, they'd probably be eking into my top 10 because of Joe Burrow.
6: Yeah.
0: And so, yeah, I just... That's a fascinating list. I'm really looking forward to list season being over, though, Rachel, and just the games actually stop. Because now I'm going to, like, pull up this list during the break. I'm going to do a whole Zapruder, like, a level analysis on it. And I'm going to,
6: kind of fun. Come on. Especially a lot of people are still doing fantasy teams this week. You need to see it.
0: I get it. I appreciate it. Great stuff. That's Rachel Nichols with the news.
9: Well, that's the news.
10: And thanks for stopping by.
9: The Herd Line News.
0: Speaking of Joe Burrow, add him to the list. They're talking Super Bowl in Cincinnati. And the path that I could actually see it happening for Joe Burrow, who is terrifying if he does make it to the playoffs. The first step, though, is making it. That's coming up. I'm Danny Parkinson for Colin. This is The Herd.
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2: 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Everything's up. Interception slightly up, passer rating down, efficiency down, way more ad-libbing. Now, is he ad-libbing because he's less coachable now that he's a rock star? Is he ad-libbing because, you know, he doesn't put the film work quite in like he used to? 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Their big hit is Rashee Rice. And that's with a good G.
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9: Thank you, Rachel. 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I'm Danny Parkins in for Colin. 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Top of the next hour, Caleb Williams going viral at Wrigley Field. He's embraced the city in a big way, and he's going to be a Bears for life, and the future of Chicago sports is incredibly bright. That's the top of the next hour. But right now, I want to talk about one of the best quarterbacks in football who we just haven't gotten to see in the playoffs for the last 3 years, and it is Joe Burrow and the Cincinnati Bengals. I get why there is hype around Cincinnati. Great offense often can beat great defense. It is more and more of an offensive league, and I know the Seahawks just won the championship with a great defense, and I know the old adage of defense wins championships, but Joe Burrow once said, our window is open as long as I'm here. It was one of the coldest, baddest lines I'd ever heard a professional athlete say, and he just hasn't been healthy. But when Joe Burrow, T. Higgins, and Ja'Marr Chase are out there the last 2 years, they're 12-6, and they score 29 a game. Like, if those three play, they score. And so that's why Joe Burrow this week on Ja'Marr Chase's new podcast, Chasing Number One, he talked about the high aspirations they have for this year in Cincinnati. Take a listen.
10: Man, I just want to win this year. I just want to win.
11: I feel you.
10: You know, the rest will take care of itself.
11: Yeah.
10: You know, I think we'll break a bunch of records eventually. But I think we're going to have a really good team that has a chance to win every game that we step foot on the field for.

0: everybody wants to win. Everybody has confidence. I do think the Bengals' confidence is earned. And by the way, Vegas agrees. They're the second favorite to the Ravens in the AFC North, and their over-under is 10.5. Like, they are expected to be a good team. And I want to talk about the path. If we could throw up on the screen, and I'll read it out to the audience who's listening, some Super Bowl champions where you had a top three scoring offense and just a top defense. The 25 Seahawks, they were the third offense and the first defense. That's obviously the goal, right? That is unbelievable. But what if the Bengals could be the 2022 Chiefs, the number one scoring offense and the 16th scoring defense? Or could they be the 09 Saints with the number one scoring offense and the 20th scoring defense? Or Peyton Manning's 06 Colts with the number two offense and the number 23 defense? Like, if you are elite on one side of the ball, we have seen times in recent history where you can just be okay on the other side of the ball, and you cannot just get to a Super Bowl. Those are all teams who won the Super Bowl. And yeah, the teams that are top five in both, top three in both, like Seattle last year, those are dominant teams. And we saw the 16 Patriots, the 17 Eagles. We've seen dominant teams. But my question basically is, can the Bengals be a top three offense? Now, they haven't been for a full season since Burrow has been there, but the last 2 years, like I said, with Ja'Marr Chase and T. Higgins and Burrow all in their prime, when they played, if they would have played for a full season, they would have produced as a top five offense in the sport. So I do think that they can do it on the offensive side of the ball. Love the Chase Brown addition. They've got continuity there. I think the offensive ceiling is very high. But on defense, the process to acquiring Dexter Lawrence was not sound. They traded a top 10 pick and paid him. It's the most expensive way you could acquire players. But Dexter Lawrence is an excellent defensive lineman who gets double teamed a ton. He makes you better. Then you do Boye Mafe. Then you do Jonathan Allen. Then you do Brian Cook at safety. So you add to all three levels of the defense. You spent the fourth most money of any team in free agency on the defensive side of the ball. Yes, you lose Trey Hendrickson, but your second round pick and your third round pick, the two top picks that you had because you traded the top one for Dexter Lawrence, were used on the defensive side of the ball. So you spent more than basically anybody on the defensive side of the ball. You drafted with premium talent on the defensive side of the ball. You have continuity on offense. You have health on offense. You've got an excellent quarterback and you've got excellent weapons. I do think the Bengals have a legitimate path to a Super Bowl. Is it a narrow margin for error? Because I don't think the defense has a very high ceiling. Yes. But can they be the 18th best defense in football? That's all we're asking. If they're the 18th best defense in football, I think that Cincinnati has a real path with Joe Burrow to come out of the AFC North and to make noise in the playoffs. Because also, ask a Chiefs fan. Seeing Joe Burrow on the opposite sideline in a playoff game is a terrifying proposition. So I also like to believe that a lot of teams right now can win the Super Bowl. It's more fun this time of year. But coming up, Caleb Williams is embracing Chicago, and the future for the Bears is very bright. I'm Danny Parkins.
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11: This is year 10 for Mahomes, but in the last 2 years of the 43 qualified quarterbacks, he's near the bottom. Now, why would that be? 2023, 2024, 2025. The Chiefs drafted 21 players. Their big hit is Rashee Rice.
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0: Here's Danny Parkins.
6: Hour number three, it's The Herd. I'm Danny Parkins in for Colin. Coming up in 15 minutes, Jeff Schwartz joins the show. Should be a jam-packed final hour of The Herd. It's been really fun the first 2 hours here so far on the show. Always a thrill to be in. And my guy Caleb Williams has fully embraced my city of Chicago. I've got him as one of the main characters in the NFL this year. We know he is an elite talent paired with an elite head coach. And usually, you know, honestly, that leads to great results. Andy Reid won with Alex Smith and Donovan McNabb and Kevin Cobb and Jeff Garcia. You gave him Patrick Mahomes, 5,000-yard seasons, MVPs, and Super Bowls. Sean McVay took Jared Goff to a Super Bowl. You gave him Matt Stafford, MVP, Super Bowl, high-powered offenses. Kyle Shanahan is such a great coach. The last pick in the draft, Kyle Purdy, has become a legitimate franchise quarterback. I believe that Ben Johnson is the next coach to join that big three of Reed, Shanahan, and McVay. And he has not been given a middle-of-the-road physical talent. He's been given a truly 99th percentile, like I said, physical talent, who is blending to what the coach's work ethic is. And I think that for the next 10 years, Chicago has their coach and quarterback combination, and I'm erring on the conservative side of that. I think that they are set at that position, and for anyone who knows Chicago's history with quarterbacks, until Caleb, never 4,000-yard passer, no 30-touchdown quarterback, the only franchise for either of those. Caleb still hasn't hit that number, but he did set the single-season record for passing yards last year for a Bears quarterback. The Bears are in a great spot going forward. But that video that I teased with Rachel at the start of the show from Wrigley Field last night, the vibes in Chicago are so amazing, and it's honestly wholesome that Caleb Williams is friends with Pete Crow Armstrong, and they're friends with Modest Buzelis from the Bulls, and they're welcoming in Caleb Wilson, who's the fourth overall pick, who you see pounding the dugout, and Caleb's friend Cole Bennett, the music video producer and icon, is on his side, and then you have Connor Bedard from the Blackhawks who's with them. Just like unity and bringing the city together. Caleb was on Hot Ones with Sean Evans, another Bears fan, by the way, earlier in the week. And what he talked about, how he spoke about the city, I think would be the envy of a lot of fan bases with their cities. And it honestly reminds me of some of the all-time greats. Take a listen.
7: I didn't think I was going to like it that much, to be honest. And I fell in love with the city of Chicago, the people, the food. Obviously the sports and things like that. I got a couple other friends and, you know, that are playing in Chicago sports, PCA, Modest, all these, you know, other guys. And then, one of my other good friends, Cole, he's also born and bred from Chicago. And, you know, the people I'd say is the biggest thing. I didn't realize that the people were so hospitable. And then also the Chicago is actually insanely clean. So yeah. It's surprising.
6: So there's a million things that I love about that. The embracing of the city of Chicago gives me serious Mahomes and Kansas City vibes. Mahomes did not know that he was going to go to the Chiefs. The Chiefs traded up, you know, from 27 to 10 to draft him. And he gets paired with Andy Reid. And would Mahomes be Mahomes without Andy Reid? Obviously an unanswerable question. But I think Caleb Williams has found his Andy Reid in Ben Johnson. And before the draft, and Colin talked about this a lot, he was one of the people who was connected to Caleb's camp, there was serious questions on whether or not Caleb wanted and Caleb's father wanted him to go to Chicago, or if they were going to push to go either two to Washington or have Washington trade up to two, because he's from the D.C. area and the Bears had no history of success at quarterback. And there was just a lack of comfort in the city of Chicago on whether or not Caleb was going to do what Eli Manning had done, what John Elway had done, and kind of forced his way and leveraged his way away from Chicago. There was a pre-draft meeting. He felt comfortable with the Bears and their vision. And just this week, when talking about the possibility of a long-term contract at the end of the year, he said he wants to play in one place his entire career. Like, if you rewind 2-3 years, that is not at all what people were thinking about Caleb Williams in Chicago. So to see him embrace the city, see him embrace the franchise, see the coach start to maximize him, you've got an elite talent at quarterback, at tight end, a couple of great wide receivers, an all-pro right tackle, and this coach. I do think we're looking at a top-5 offense. And then as a personal note, as someone who was born in the city, raised in the suburbs, do a lot of charitable work in Chicago, there's always this, if you're from Chicago, you've got Chicago pride, but if you meet people from outside of Chicago and they find you're from Chicago, they're like, whew, can't believe you're alive. Isn't it really dangerous there? Isn't it a war zone? Isn't it scary? So to hear Caleb, not from Chicago, fully embrace it. PCA, not from Chicago, fully embrace it. Them embrace each other. Caleb be like, I didn't know what to think, but the people are nice and the city is clean. Like, for a city that has very unfairly been used as a punching bag by bad faith actors to just take away from the greatness of one of the great cities in the world, to see it have young, charismatic, smart, wildly talented athletes fully embrace the city, the vibes are just an 11 out of 10 in Chicago. And I fully anticipate that carrying over to the football field and the Bears having an absolutely monstrous offensive season. I've watched that video from Wrigley Field last night an unhealthy number of times in preparing for today's show. So happy for my hometown of Chicago. The vibes have been really good, though, in Dallas in this offseason. But there's always a little bit of turbulence on a flight when it involves the Dallas Cowboys. And as the season approaches, I think it's just kind of funny that we're in a spot right now in Dallas where it's like, ah, so close, so close. You almost got to the season without an unnecessary misstep publicly. And is this the biggest deal in the world? No. I actually think Dallas kind of gets more criticism for being dysfunctional than they really are. It's just that Jerry Jones is an owner and general manager who does post-game press conferences and has a radio show because the press conference isn't enough. He said when that Netflix documentary came out, it's a drama 24 hours a day, 365 days a year. Like, it was in the trailer. He gave away the game. He wants people talking about the Cowboys on Wednesdays when shows like this are looking for topics. He wants people talking about the Cowboys in the offseason. It is chaos by design for interest, because interest generates revenue, and revenue makes the Cowboys the most valuable North American sports franchise. But he's been really quiet this offseason, and George Pickens just accepted the franchise tag. So there was not going to be a weird Micah Parsons situation, a weird CeeDee Lamb contract situation, a weird Dak Prescott situation. It was like, George Pickens is just going to sign the franchise tag, and you were going to get to the opener Sunday night against the Giants with nothing. And then Stephen Jones decided he needed to go on a podcast a few days before the opener and address the idea of whether or not he could keep George Pickens in Dallas beyond this year. Take a listen.
1: I don't know of any teams that really can pay, two top receivers, top of the market. So, you know, that's going to be a real difficult situation as we move forward. We've managed to figure out how we can do it for this year. If everything works out the way we think it is, which CD and George both have huge years again, then it'll be a bigger challenge next year.
6: Just say, we're thrilled that we have George on the team this year. We expect him to have a big year. We expect us to have a big year. And all we're focused on is the 2026 Cowboys. That's it. That's all you got to say. Why is it a difficult situation? Why is it you can't find teams that keep two? The Bengals kept T. Higgins and Ja'Marr Chase. Now, you could say that they shouldn't, but they did. The Eagles gave A.J. Brown and Devontae Smith big contracts. You could say that they shouldn't, but they did. Like, are you really telling me that if George Pickens goes out and has 1,300 yards and 10 touchdowns and you're in the NFC championship game with a top five offense, there's not a path for you bringing back George Pickens on next year's team? I don't believe that for a second. I don't think you believe that for a second, but you said it. That can't make George Pickens feel good. I wouldn't imagine. And it just feels unnecessary. And again, I'm not naive. I know why they do it. Chaos by design. He learned from his father. Apple doesn't fall far from the tree. All of that. But like, you did, what, you needed the headline on September 4th? Feels odd to me. Feels totally unnecessary. Feels like, hey, there's a rake over there. I shouldn't walk over there. Why am I walking towards that rake? You know what? Forget it. I'll step on the rake. Because the Cowboys actually have done really nice things this offseason. New defensive coordinator. 2 first-round picks on the defensive side of the ball. Obviously, the move last year for Quinnen Williams. All of a sudden, you look around, it's like, oh, there's Kenny Clark, and there's Deron Bland, and there's Quinnen Williams, and there's Caleb Downs, and there's Malachi Lawrence. Like, there's reasons to believe that Christian Parker can get Dallas's defense more towards the middle, and then with a great offense, you're in a good spot. Because you know what the Cowboys also just did? Quietly, like a lot of other teams, they restructured some contracts, freed up some space. Hey, Jake Ferguson. Want to push a little money into the future? Hey, Kenny Clark, Deron Bland, you cool if we restructure a few things? All of a sudden, you know, add so they got about $30 million in cap space? Huh. Now, why would they do that? Cue the Brian Windhorst meme here. Why would they do that? I don't know. Maybe if they actually do think that it's going to be hard to keep George Pickens beyond this year, that this is the year where they are going to have the most talented roster in Dallas for the next couple of years. And you can trade a future draft pick for a guy by the name of Max Crosby, who, oh, by the way, his cap hit is roughly exactly the amount of cap space that the Cowboys just opened up. I anticipate that Max Crosby is going to be a Cowboy before the trade deadline, which is week 10. I don't see any reason for Max Crosby to be a Raider. They tried to trade him for the Ravens. The Ravens flunked him on his physical. Other teams like the Cowboys, Bears, and others had been in on the pursuit of Max Crosby. I think that September is an audition for Max Crosby for the rest of the league. Crosby looks healthy. Crosby is productive. The Raiders will say, ah, we were going to get 2 firsts, and now we're going to maybe get 1 first, or we're going to get 2 seconds because took it into the year. There was the health concern. You didn't get him for the full season and all of that. But Jerry Jones had been asked about Max Crosby repeatedly. He had said he is willing to make another big move for this team this year. You can never add too many pass rushers. And this team with Pickens, if he's gone next year, should be an excellent, truly elite offense that is still maybe a piece or two away on the defensive side of the ball. You weren't over the cap. You just opened up more cap space. So if this is the year for Dallas to actually go all in, without Jerry saying it like he did last year and then didn't do anything, actually go all in, I think Max Crosby is a Cowboy by the end of this season. Big year coming up in Dallas, and every year since they've been to a conference championship game feels like a big year with a ton of pressure in Dallas. But hey, they're in that group of like 20 teams that legitimately believe they can win a Super Bowl this upcoming season. But coming up next, a guy who, I make fun of him for never having won a playoff game, but he did make it to the NFL. He's my buddy Jeff Schwartz. We go to Eugene, Oregon. He'll join us to talk week 1 of college football and whether or not the Chiefs, his old team, are ready to bounce back. Jeff Schwartz next with me. I'm Danny Parkinson for Colin. This is The Herd.
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6: Welcome back to The Herd. I'm Danny Parkins in for Colin. You can catch me on First Things First Overtime coming up weekdays 5 to 6 Eastern on FS1. He was in with me last week on the OT, and he's kind enough to join us now on The Herd. Let's go to Eugene, Oregon, and welcome on Jeff Schwartz to The Herd. Fox NFL analyst, former Oregon Duck, played four different teams in the NFL, including the Kansas City Chiefs. Jeff, thank you for joining us. Sean Payton, your buddy on Twitter, said that he is expecting Patrick Mahomes to be at his best this year. I don't think Mahomes' injury is a huge concern. I do think Josh Simmons at left tackle is a pretty big concern against the Broncos. I'm curious what version of Mahomes you expect out of the gate, both with him and, you know, the supporting cast.
19: I would expect Mahomes to play well, but you mentioned Josh Simmons is a problem. It seems like the back injury issue, whatever he's got, is continuing to linger, right? You would have liked to see him practice this week as they head into, obviously, game week next week. And it seems that the Chiefs have problems when one guy misses on the offensive line. The other teams make it work. The Chiefs seem to have an issue if one guy's not there. And so I hope that he's back playing. But I do expect Mahomes to play well this year. Look, we've seen the preseason is a little snippet, I think, of what they'll do offensively. They're going to run the ball a little bit more, which will help Mahomes. Under center, play action pass, which will help Mahomes. Cyrus Allen played well in the preseason. Rasheed Rice, we know, is working himself back into it. But the key to me is Kenneth Walker's going to be a big deal for this offense. He's a three-down back. He'll allow them to run some more screens we haven't done in many years. So I expect Mahomes to play well. The question is the offensive line, right, which I think is really good if they're all healthy. But Josh Simmons right now is out. Trey Smith is back, but not 100% at right guard. Right tackle, still a question mark about who ends up playing there. So I'm really concerned about Mahomes. I think the offensive line, it's okay to have a little bit of, you know, a little angst if that unit's ready to go in week one.
6: Yeah, I have almost no Mahomes questions, but I've got offense. I got left tackle questions. I got depth at playmaker questions. I got pass rush questions. I got young secondary questions. I got young roster questions. It's like Mahomes is not the issue. I don't know if he can overcome all of these other things that are potential issues. That's how I look at the Chiefs this year.
19: I think some of those things are going to be fine. Look, what they've done for so many years in the secondary, they've developed all these cornerbacks. And so I trust them to figure it out with their young guys. The pass rush is a problem. I feel like not enough people have talked about this over the years. Chris Jones, very good. But is he very good every week? No. But he's very good when it matters the most, which is important, right? But you have to get to those games for it to matter a lot. Mason Thomas looks incredible. Their rookie pass rusher. Guess what? Popped up yesterday, hamstring injury. You know, like it's just, you can't have these problems. They're hoping some of the young guys that drafted last year will step up. So if you can't rush the passer, it doesn't matter how good your secondary can be eventually. So I'm concerned just injuries in general, right? Again, Mason Thomas looked good in the preseason, hamstring injury. Josh Simmons, we know he's good at left tackle, back injury. Rasheed Rice coming back from injury. How good is he going to be? Young secondary, all things you mentioned concern me. They've proven they can win in the past, but it's not a great start to start week one with all these question marks.
6: Jeff, you played for four different teams. You played, frankly, with good quarterbacks, and you played, frankly, with some not-so-good quarterbacks. This Kyler Murray story, it has not been confirmed, but the idea that he is showing up on time and he is leaving when the whistle rings, but he's not doing the extra. He's not showing up early. He's not staying late. I'm curious. If it is true, it would be alarming to me, given all that is at stake for Kyler and how seemingly good of a situation he has in Minnesota with O'Connell and Justin Jefferson and playing in a dome and Jordan Addison and all of the things that Minnesota has going for it for quarterbacks. Do you think this is something or nothing with Kyler?
19: Well, isn't it something because it feels like a pattern? I mean, we all remember, right? They had to put a clause in his contract that he had to not play video games, something along those lines, right? Like there was
6: the homework clause. Yeah.
19: And obviously they removed that, but that was a different team that they did that early in his career. And so, look, this generation grew up with iPads as a way to watch film. We didn't have that when I got the NFL. We had to watch film together as a group. And that really helped us. I tell young players all the time, like, don't go home and watch on the iPad. Stay 20 minutes later, 30, hour, whatever you want to do, and watch with your teammates, because that bonding together really helps you play faster on Sunday. And so I don't know if he's doing that or not. Maybe that's part of the time he's there, and then he leaves when it's 6 o'clock, dinner time. I don't know what he's doing extra, but you don't really, I think, like to hear from a quarterback he's just doing like the bare minimum. And obviously, this got out for a reason, right? The Vikings want this to be known. So maybe he decides to stay a little bit later, not putting in the work everyone thinks he should be doing. But look, if he can get his work done 7-6 and play well, then more power to him. A lot of us needed extra time watching film.
6: In Dallas, there's always hype from the outside, but I feel like this time it's actually because of football moves. I predicted earlier they've restructured some money. I think they're going to be looking to trade a future draft pick to add to this team because they might not be able to bring Pickens back next year. I predicted it could be Max Crosby. I do think it is a really talented team and that they're going to invest heavily in this one. I'm wondering if you think they have as high of a ceiling as I and others seem to. We know the offense, but what about the team in general in terms of their ceiling this year?
19: I know people don't like groupthink this time of year, right? But there's only a handful of NFL teams, right? Like, we've talked about these teams out for 6 months. You're going to have a little bit of consensus at times. And I think it's fair to put the Cowboys in that consensus of being a good football team. Dak Prescott's always been good when healthy. We know that. Look at the depth chart on defense week one last year and week one this year. This year, Kenny Clark, right? Quinn Williams. Overshown's healthy at linebacker. Was healthy last season at this time. They added two rookie pass rushers. They added Von Miller. They added Durant. They added Caleb Downs. Like, I think D. Winters is there as well, the linebacker. It's just a much better defense on paper. Like, plain and simple. And they're good football players. They added a defensive coordinator from Philly as well, who learned under Vic Fangio, is one of the best in the game. And so they're going to be better defensively. They just have to be by having better football players up and down that team. I mean, Von Miller is essentially your third down pass rusher. He had 9 sacks last year. Like, he can still play. So I think the Cowboys showed last year they can coach. The staff can really coach. They coach the team up very well. Dak's healthy. Wide receivers are good. Offensive line is good. They got a good running back. Like, this team is going to be very good this season. I know we worry about overhyping the Cowboys, and a lot of times it is more hype than anything else. This feels like a lot of substance.
6: Last NFL question before we talk some football, college football, with our Fox NFL analyst Jeff Schwartz here on The Herd. Okay, you played tackle and guard. I'm not saying you individually would have been able to block Myles Garrett or Aaron Donald. No disrespect. But you are a smart football player, and you had great offensive line coaches. What? Let's just hypothetically say that Aaron Donald is Aaron Donald, right? He comes back and he is great. And he was number one in pass rush win rate when he retired. So I think there's a reasonable expectation that he's going to be very good. What is the strategic approach in the game planning week to week for how you are going to go about blocking those guys on the same defensive line?
19: So Aaron Donald did not play against him, but he would dominate me. He's much shorter than me. He gets good leverage. That would have been a rough go for me. Myles Garrett, I mean, it would have been bad too. Either way. Look, I think that you have to build, it's not just one thing, right? It's a comprehensive game plan that has to be built around stopping this defensive line. It starts, Danny, with winning first and second down, right? If you win those downs, that means third down is either non-existent, or you're 3rd-and-2, 3rd-and-3, and the ball's out quickly, right? If you're in 3rd-and-8, 3rd-and-9, 3rd-and-10, there's not much you can do. One thing defenses do very well now is they understand how we're going to pass protect, right? A lot of times they just line up 5 across, and it's one-on-one, all 5 of us. Well, no help, right? Like, in the running back, is he going to help inside and a tight end helps out? You have to win early downs. And there's ways to do that, obviously, against a good defense. And so finding ways to win those early downs, staying out of third and long is the game plan. Like, that's how you have to do it. There's no way to do it if you're going to have a poor rushing game. It's not going to happen. You can move the pocket a little bit. I get that. But eventually you have to block on third and long. So how do the Niners design a game plan to win first and second down is going to be so important.
6: All right. We will talk games, I promise, but the Louisiana judge shockingly ruled in favor of LSU. And we might have a former, a guy who signed an NFL contract playing tight end against Clemson on Saturday night. Dabo Sweeney said that everyone involved should be embarrassed. I don't normally agree with Dabo, but I agree with Dabo. I find that I love the games. I think a lot of the stuff around this is all nonsense with college sports right now. I'm curious what you make of it in terms of we might honestly see a dude who was on an NFL roster play college football on Saturday night.
19: They shouldn't. They shouldn't play in college football anymore. Look, I get the argument. The argument is essentially this one class did not get an opportunity to decide whether they wanted to come back to the NFL because they're out of eligibility. I get the argument because starting in 2023 class, you get 5 years to play five. And the classes before them in 20 and 21 got COVID years. They got an extra year. This class kind of got screwed. But like that sort of life, I know it's unfair maybe, but that's life, right? If I commit a speeding violation and then 6 months later they change the speed limit, I don't get to go back and say, hey, you know, the rule changed. I want my ticket taken away. The rule changed here, Danny. Like that stinks for these guys. I get it. But we have to at some point sort of have rules in place, right? So from that perspective, I just don't think it makes sense for them to come back to play college football. And from the LSU perspective, clearly this is a decision that's not something that everyone agrees with, right? The SEC doesn't agree with it. The Big Ten doesn't agree with it. The college football landscape in general doesn't. And are you willing to really risk your reputation and potential penalties? And I don't think forfeiture is going to happen, but for three former NFL players, guys that are fringe NFL roster type players to play, are you going to win a championship with these three guys? Are you going to win the SEC? I don't get to me, the juice is not worth the squeeze here, right, Danny? Like, what is it really worth all that's happening, the court cases, you know, the potential downfalls of this for these three players? I would say no.
6: But it seems like Lane Kiffin would say yes, you know, like, I agree with your calculus, but it seems like he would say yes. And it is just like Congress, come help us. It's like, or you could just govern yourself and act within the realm of shame and do the right thing that everybody knows is correct. But I guess that is no longer possible. So I'm curious, the Colorado game last night. Thrilling ending. No one believed in them before the year. Not sure anyone really believes in them now after Georgia Tech, but I thought the buzz was going to be completely gone and had left with Shador and Travis Hunter. And then Dion's like, hey, see, when's the last time they sold out a game around here? And then they sold out when they played us. Do you think that there's any possibility for a little buzz around the Buffaloes?
19: I don't know. Look, I think that they get a lot of credit for pulling that game out last night. They ran the ball very, very well. That was very impressive for them, especially talk this offseason about how little they looked. Clearly wasn't the case last night. But this game felt like, you know, two teams who tried to lose the game and Colorado just sort of lost it less, right? I mean, it just was a game with mistakes all over the place, especially with errors, you know, bad snaps when it didn't matter. I thought Georgia Tech down the stretch, that was an embarrassing final drive. You get a 45-yard chunk play, and then you basically just give up and take a 45-yard field goal. Big clock management for Georgia Tech the last 7 minutes was bad. They snapped the ball way too early each and every time. They cost themselves a minute worth of time just snapping the ball too early. But look, you have to win these games sometimes that are ugly, right? Colorado made enough plays at the end to get it done. I like that they continue to stick with running the football. Their defense played well. So it's a positive for Colorado, certainly. But I don't know how much you take away from week one, honestly. I think it's not great, on good or bad, to just really make a determination on how a team's going to be. Based on, now, I will say Rutgers probably bad. I think we can assume that that's the case. But for a lot of teams, you probably don't want to make, you know, big overarching opinions on the teams. Good Colorado pulled it out. Give them credit for that. I don't know if it changes really their season.
6: Jeff Schwartz, check him out. Fox NFL analyst, Bear Betts podcast. He's got his own podcast. He's in Eugene, if you couldn't tell by the polo shirt here on FS1. Enjoy the game, my man, and we will talk to you soon. Thanks, Jeff.
19: Take care, buddy.
6: All right, that's Jeff Schwartz with us here on The Herd. Coming up, one of the big upsets in college football. Rachel Nichols has the details. We'll get into it coming up with the news. I'm Danny Parkinson for Colin on The Herd.
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9: Fox Big Noon Saturday is back with defending national champions Indiana. 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
10: Thank you, Rachel. Welcome back in to the Herd. I'm Danny Parkins in for Colin Cowherd. Been a fun couple of days on the show, but we're not done yet. And a great time is always spent with Rachel Nichols and the news.
11: No.
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9: Danny, not the Eagles' best season last year. They were in the bottom half of the NFL in every major offensive statistical category. Not what you want. And a lot of people blame Jalen Hurts for it, right? Reports surfacing of him being too rigid, not wanting to use the full playbook. Former Eagles linebacker Seth Joyner, though, well, he blames head coach Nick Sirianni for the struggles. Just yesterday, Joyner posting on X, quote, "Sirianni is to blame for a conservative approach to the offense since 2023. There's an exclamation point there, so you know he's serious. You can't preach explosive plays, then overemphasize ball protection to the point that your QB is hesitant. Exclamation point. Unshackle your QB. Exclamation point. Will he throw 10-plus interceptions? Maybe. This is Joyner. But he'll also probably make more plays, equating to more points also. Exclamation point. So he's serious because there's a lot of exclamation points. And obviously,
10: yeah, I get it.
9: They've made some changes. A.J. Brown is gone and they brought in Sean Mannion to sort of implement this new offense. What do you feel Hurts' role in this offense is going to be? Because it's not going to be the team and the game plan that it was last season with those bad statistics.
10: I think Seth Joyner might get his wish. And I actually, you know, punctuation emphasis aside, I actually kind of agree with him.
9: It's good to be excited.
10: I think that, I think that obviously the Eagles offense should run through Saquon Barkley. He's the best player on their offense. But in the modern NFL, you do need to throw the ball down the field, and all interceptions are not created equal. Like, if it's third and eight and you're down 10 and you're at the 40-yard line and you check it down for 2 yards and punt, I'd be much more interested in trying to fit that 15-yard out, and maybe it gets picked. Like, you know what I mean? Like, you do selective aggression is a very good thing. Where it gets complicated for Philly, I think, is, you know, the year they had the amazing offensive season with Saquon, they won 16 of 17 games to close after starting 2-2, and they started focusing way more on the running game and taking the ball more out of Jalen Hurts' hands. And they're like, oh, wow, our team is so good that if we just don't make mistakes, we will dominate people. And so now I think as the team is maybe a little bit less dominant on the offensive side of the ball, they need to go back in the direction of trusting their quarterback a little bit more. But there are legitimate questions on whether or not you can win a lot of games with Jalen Hurts as a high-volume passing quarterback. You can win some, but can you running the offense through him over Saquon would still be crazy. So it's a tough needle to thread.
9: Well, we saw an increased interception count in training camp, but, you know, you can really rack that up to, okay, it's a brand new offense. He's trying things. To your point, you want him to be aggressive in those situations. You got to learn by doing. But it is a different system. He's going to be under center a lot more than he has in the past. And they're trying to time his footwork to the receivers with the way they run their routes. That's a level of complication that wasn't there before. So I think it's going to be interesting. I like the receiver core, obviously a quieter receivers room than it was before, but I do like the group that they have there. I just don't know. I can't decide if this is Jalen Hurts' revenge season or if he's going to prove all of his doubters right this season.
10: Yeah, you know, I think it was nice for Howie Roseman to come out and say that it's not a make or break year for Jalen Hurts.
9: Yeah.
10: That is a nice thing to say on the radio, but he could have given him a 4-year, $200 million extension.
9: Say, there's nicer ways to say that with money.
10: Yeah, exactly. And so, you know, he will be on the roster next year for sure. He is the heavy favorite to be the starter next year for sure. But they did acquire a little extra draft capital in that A.J. Brown trade. Jalen Hurts is a former second-round pick. It would not shock me at all if Jalen Hurts struggled again and they were a underachieving offense, if there was a young quarterback brought in to put a little pressure on Jalen Hurts. That would not shock me in the least.
9: Yeah, I mean, there's questions about Jalen Hurts in that respect, about Nick Sirianni. Is this a hot seat, make-or-break job year for him? So I think there's a lot of things over this season that as it plays out, we're going to know a lot more, not just about this year, but about the Eagles' future. We'll find out. I want to get to a nice, lovely moment. Micah Parsons might be with the Green Bay Packers now, but it

0: I'm sure Dak will agree with him. Remember, he came into training camp being like, we are the Gotti, the greatest offense there is. But it's interesting. I want to throw a wrinkle at you here, Danny. The defense is much, much better, or at least projected to be, than it was last season. I mean, Dak went into every game last season thinking, I better score 40 if we're going to win. And the play calling in fourth quarters was necessarily very aggressive because the defense wasn't doing its job. If the defense does its job this year, they've got Caleb Downs, they made some free agent acquisitions. I don't know. Do you see the Cowboys being more conservative in fourth quarters, more run reliant because they don't have to have fireworks from Dak? And that as Dak's MVP odds, say, go up, his actual passing touchdowns go down?
1: Certainly possible. It's a great point. I mean, it was him and Bo Nix that were, you know, 600-plus pass attempts last year. In Denver, it was because they weren't able to generate any offense.
0: Right.
1: And in Dallas, it was because they were able to generate no defense. So if Dallas's defense is better, in theory, he won't need to have that high of a passing volume there, and that could suppress the number of like the counting stats there. But I think Dak and maybe everyone other than George Pickens in a contract year would take it.
0: Yeah.
1: If it came in more wins. And I will just say about Micah, you know, he did pick the Packers to win the Super Bowl on that podcast episode. He did pick Jordan Love to be MVP. And as a member of the Sports Take Industrial Complex, I am a huge fan of athletes having podcasts because it gives us great
0: Absolutely.
1: Content.
0: Are you kidding?
1: It's amazing. So I don't have any problems with what he said. And I don't think anything he said in this particular issue or this episode was problematic in Green Bay, even though he was positive about his old team. He was very positive about his current team. But, you know, again, seeing around a corner, Micah thinks he should be cleared to play week 6 against Dallas. Mm-hmm. Green Bay disagrees, but he's got to release that podcast episode. Like, you know, Micah comes back and, you know, has 3 sacks and the Packers lose 13-10 because Jordan Love doesn't put it in the end zone. That podcast episode that next week could be a little spicy.
0: Yep.
1: So, Micah is good at this. Mm-hmm. He is very smart. He's got a $180 million contract, so I'm not sure if the upside is there for the podcast, but it's good right now, but it might not be good when it gets a little bit more turbulent in Green Bay, if that actually happens.
0: We'll have to see, for sure. And look, Dak has led the league in passing touchdowns before. That was in 2023 when he came up second, the runner-up to Lamar Jackson MVP, so he could absolutely do it. I'm just interested in if the dynamics of the team change how aggressive he is and whether he's in that conversation. We'll see. I want to get to a feel-good story in college football. You got to feel happy for UMass, right? Went into their game last night against Rutgers as 29-point underdogs, and then they shocked the college football world, ending their 16-game losing streak. That had been the longest active losing streak in the FBS. Their last win came back in 2023. So that's embarrassing for Rutgers. But baby, can always get worse. Because UMass had planned a massive fireworks celebration for after the game, Danny, because they were going to beat the cupcake, UMass, right? And it turned into a very sad empty. They still let the fireworks off. Someone didn't call and be like, ixnay on the fireworks bay. Like, I mean,
1: what?
0: It was very.
1: Oh my gosh.
0: I know.
1: I mean,
0: there's no one in there. Do you see those stands? There's like one guy in a hat. He's like, yo. That's bad.
1: Is it still a fireworks show if no one's there to see
0: that's
1: it? That is spectacular. I knew that UMass had pulled off the upset. As a Syracuse alum, I shed no tears for Rutgers. But that is very, very funny. And I will admit, very oddly satisfying.
0: Mm-hmm.
1: What a tremendous fireworks budget they have.
0: I was going to say, look at that. That looks nice.
1: Yeah, that's like big city on the 4th of July fireworks show.
0: Know.
1: Maybe spend a little bit more money on NIL, get yourself a running back, and you won't lose to UMass.
0: Oh, man. That is cold.
1: Cut from the fireworks budget.
0: I'd like to congratulate UMass, especially since this means that Northwestern will still hold the all-time longest losing streak. Thank you. Thank you very much. Thank you. Thank you. You've got to be the best at something. 34 consecutive games they lost. From late 70s to early 80s. So, you know, I wasn't there, obviously. It was well before my time, but I'm still proud.
1: Well before your time.
0: You can still be proud of your old school, you know, of your alma mater.

0: Absolutely. Hey, and Northwestern has a brand new stadium.
1: Very
0: excited.
1: That'll be
0: next opening this year.
1: Yeah.
0: So yeah. it's a new stadium for them to set a new streak in.
1: Mm-hmm.
0: Yeah, you should be.
1: Exactly. Not as fired up as the Rutgers fireworks crew, though. So there you go. It looked lovely.
0: That is spectacular. It really did. I'm sorry I missed it. I was at the U.S. Open. There were no fireworks, but that looked like a tremendous display for a crowd of maybe dozens. Thank you, Rachel. As always, great edition of Heard by News.
2: Well, that's the news.
3: And thanks for stopping by.
2: The Heard Lie News.
0: Oh, that is really, really good. A fireworks show with no one there to see it to celebrate a loss to UMass. That's amazing. Before we get out of here, I will mourn the end of list season. Everyone's doing it. ESPN, The Athletic, Fox Sports, CBS. We're polling people. We're giving our own list. I did it. Everybody did it. The Athletic got one in under the wire where they surveyed coaches on a bunch of different things. But one of the things kind of jumped out to me, and it was MVP. Who's going to be MVP this year? And Josh Allen ran away with it. He had 8 votes. The next closest was Stafford with 3, Burrow with 3, Bijan with 2. It's been a while since a running back for MVP. Then Dak, Lamar, and Patrick Mahomes rounding out the rest of the grouping. And listen, I think that Josh Allen is a deserved favorite, and I think it's a totally reasonable pick. But I think some of the stuff that happens with the Josh conversation is pretty fascinating, because does the media at large in general love Josh Allen? Yes. And I would raise my hand and I love watching Josh Allen play football. And he has not been to a Super Bowl or won a Super Bowl. We all know that. He has not been first team all pro. Lamar has more MVPs. Stafford, Mahomes, plenty of guys have more of the individual accolades and the team success in terms of the ultimate winning. But I would like to point out, I'm just going to rattle off some stuff for you here, all right? Since 2020, Patrick Mahomes and Josh Allen are first and second in wins. Allen is actually first. First and second in passing touchdowns. Allen is 1 behind Mahomes. First and second in total touchdowns. Allen is 46 ahead of Mahomes. First and second in total yards, with Mahomes a mere 150 or so ahead of Josh Allen. They're also, for all the knock on Josh Allen in the playoffs, Mahomes and Allen, since 2020, first and second in playoff wins, playoff completion percentage, playoff total touchdowns, and playoff total yards. So it's not a media creation. It's been Mahomes' era. Mahomes is chasing Brady. Everyone else is trying to chase Mahomes. No one is denying Mahomes' greatness. But given that it's been 3 full seasons since Mahomes has had a MVP caliber regular season, and Josh is coming off of a healthy year and Patrick is not, I don't think it is unreasonable to have the stance that going into this year, the crown of best quarterback in football is Josh's. Most accomplished? Patrick's. Best when it's all said and done? Patrick's. Best for this year? I think it is totally reasonable to say for now that is Josh Allen. Thanks so much. Really appreciate everyone hanging out with us on The Herd. I'm Danny Parkins.
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18: In college football, Yahoo Sports reports that Clemson's general counsel emailed LSU's general counsel today, saying that if LSU suits up players who previously signed NFL contracts when they play tomorrow, it may be a breach of the game contract between the two schools. Clemson is still planning to play the game. Yesterday, a Louisiana state court confirmed a preliminary injunction that prevents the SEC from preventing the players in question from playing. LSU has until midnight tonight Central Time to submit its season roster. WNBA Commissioner Kathy Engelbert announced today that she will step down at the end of the calendar year after seven seasons. Engelbert told the Associated Press it was solely her decision and she did not feel any pressure to step down. NBA Sacramento signing Ben Simmons to a one-year, $3.5 million deal. I'm Isaac Lohengrin.
19: Portions of the show are recorded. You want winners? He went 0-for-14 picking bowl games.
20: God bless football.
19: You want hot takes? He said Patrick Mahomes would be a disaster.
20: Really?
19: You want baseball news? He doesn't even know who Kyle Tucker is.
20: Oh, okay.
19: In his personal record book, Kevin Durant hasn't won a ring yet.
20: I'm just telling you that's what he's doing.
19: You're listening to the man who made falling upwards an art form.
20: It's crazy.
19: This is Stu Gotts and Company, live.
20: Taylor, put it on the poll, please. At Stugot 790 at X. Do you have to pull the plug on the fireworks show if you lose at home as a 30-point favorite? Rutgers last night loses at home to UMass. UMass got paid over $1 million for that game. Rutgers had a fireworks show planned, scheduled after the game because, of course, they thought they were going to win. They were favored by 30 points over UMass. They lose the game and still go forward with the fireworks show. I mean,
21: see, if that's me and I'm taking my kid, I'm not selling him on going to see Rutgers football. I'm like, hey, do you want to go see some fireworks? But we just have to watch this football game beforehand.
20: Right.
21: So I don't think you cancel the fireworks. I think that's why everybody was there.
20: So the fireworks are the main attraction is what you're saying for
21: yes.
20: Some. Yes, for some. Yes.
21: The Rutgers UMass game was the warm-up act.
20: Right.
22: My two biggest observations from yesterday's games.
20: Yes.
22: I've never been more sure that Deion Sanders is going to be the next Florida State coach. We're just trending towards that direction.
20: Mm-hmm.
22: It was impressive how good Colorado looked in the trenches, where Georgia Tech is normally a team that prides themselves in that. And for the most part, Colorado was the ones pushing them around. Like Georgia Tech scored their one touchdown off a kick return. And then the other option from Rutgers UMass, we have never needed promotion and relegation more in college football because there is no reason why Rutgers should be playing Big Ten football.
20: UMass should.
22: Yeah, Pop Watson. Pop Watson transfers in from Virginia Tech, and
20: right.
22: That's kind of what I love about the transfer portal, where a team like UMass spends years without beating an FBS opponent, and then all of a sudden they have access to a quarterback from Virginia Tech, Pop Watson, who – he was okay at Virginia Tech. He was nothing special. But against Rutgers, you don't really need him to be special. You just need him to be a competent quarterback.
20: Right. So let's just be clear on what it is you're saying. Rutgers does not deserve to be in the Big 20?
22: Correct.
20: Okay. Go ahead, Mike.
21: He looked at the UMass roster and went, I'm going there, and I'm going to be their Superman.
20: By the way, is it Brent Key? Is that the head coach at Georgia Tech? Is that his name?
22: Yeah, he'll be there for eternity.
20: Will he? I mean,
22: yeah.
20: Because he has a strut that I'm not certain has been earned. I mean, he struts around like a coach, like he's the best coach in America. I love him. He looks like a football coach, but I'm not certain he has earned the right to strut around the way that he does. And I am not certain that he has earned the right for Taylor to say that he'll be at Georgia Tech forever. I mean,
21: I think he lost his chance. I think if he was going to leave Georgia Tech last offseason with all those job openings, and he was one of the sexy names
20: he
21: getting
20: was.
21: Thrown out.
20: Yes.
21: The fact that he didn't and then comes out and loses to Colorado at home.
20: Yes.
21: You might have missed your window there, buddy.
22: He's a Georgia Tech alum, and Georgia Tech is a program in the ACC. They don't have national title expectations. They don't have double-digit win expectations. This isn't the time when Georgia Tech was running the triple option and dominating the college football world.
20: Right.
22: If Georgia Tech wins 7-8 games a year and they're good for one upset every season, Brent Key's got a job for life there.
20: Perhaps. I'll put that on the poll. You wait around for football. I mean, you just wait and you wait and you wait. And then finally you get Georgia Tech, you get Colorado. It's on a Thursday night. You're sitting there, you're watching the game with your daughter, and she turns to you at some point in the third quarter and says, Dad, this is really boring.
21: And you have no answer.
20: Hard to disagree.
22: Yes. This is what I hate, though, because yes, the game was boring. Yes, I might have fallen asleep for parts of the game,
20: yeah.
22: But then you wake up and you're saying, wait, this game is still within striking distance. This score hasn't changed since the last time my eyes were open. And then they're lining up for the kick. Captain's their kicker. They just need a field goal to win the game. This is going to be his third walk-off field goal at Georgia Tech. And we get a Colorado blocked field goal to end the game.
20: Put it on the poll. Should the kicker ever be your captain?
22: It's a bad sign for a team. Yeah,
21: that's a bad look.
20: I mean, you're looking for leadership in the kicker's room.
22: Unless you got like a Grammatica out there, I don't want it. That's the only exception I'll make for a kicker being a captain.
20: Right. Bear is going to join us here in a few minutes. He'll get us ready for a college football week one here with his picks, the NFL as well. Field Yates is going to join us. Gino Toretta is going to join us as well in hour number two. How do you guys feel about Labor Day weekend? Sad weekend, fun weekend, a little bit of both? Like, because for me, it's the end of the summer, and that makes me sad. Most people sad. But it's also the start of football season. It's a bittersweet holiday weekend, is it not?
21: Yeah, I wouldn't put it up there with like Memorial Day weekend or July 4th weekend, but the fact that it means, okay, we're getting to football now. It's here.
20: Yes.
21: I'm in.
20: I think it's about where you're at in life. For you, kids back to school, you get football. You don't care about the summer. You hate the beach. You hate the sand. You hate the sun.
21: I hate everything.
20: Except football.
21: But football.
20: What a weekend for you.
22: Getting to Labor Day weekend is a win for me just because of you're getting to college football. You're getting to the NFL. And then, Stu, we're in South Florida. Like, we're saying goodbye to weather that's like 110 degrees and yes, saying hello to like weather that's like 85 degrees. That's a win for us.
20: It won't be 85 down here for another 5 months.
21: Just in time for it to go back to 110.
20: Yeah. Taylor, are you making a trip this weekend? Where are you going this weekend?
22: I'm considering doing a drive to Baton Rouge, but it's like a 12-hour drive.
20: Wow.
22: The tickets are reasonable. The drive is the unreasonable part.
20: It's hard to get
21: to. Up on a bird.
20: Well, no, it's very hard to get to from here, I think, yeah.
22: And you would have to fly to New Orleans and then rent a car and drive from New Orleans to Baton Rouge. And at this point, Mikey, I've missed the window where flights were in my budget.
20: So it's
21: not a bad drive.
22: 12 hours. That's just 12 hours of me listening to a lot of sports podcasts, really.
20: Yes. You turned down a free trip to Dublin, Ireland to see North Carolina play, and that was on a bird. But you are willing to drive to Baton Rouge to see LSU and Clemson, huh?
22: I hate international football. It's the same game every year. It's terrible football. I don't care if it's my alma mater. I would rather go see football in SEC country and be rubbing elbows with the folks in Baton Rouge. Go Tigers!
20: I figured no one loves international football more than you. You're 1-0 playing international football. I mean,
22: people are going to retire that way too.
20: The Bear is going to join us next. Taylor has a word here from FanDuel.
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1: Bear is going to join us in just a minute here to get you ready for college football week one. But first, let's go to Sherman Oaks. Isaac has a sports update.
2: Well, thank you, Stugatz. In college football, Yahoo Sports reported that Clemson's general counsel emailed LSU's general counsel today saying that if LSU suits up players who previously signed NFL contracts when they play tomorrow, it may be a breach of the game contract between the two schools. Clemson is still planning on playing the game. Yesterday, of course, a Louisiana state court confirmed a preliminary injunction that prevents the SEC from preventing the players in question from playing. LSU has until midnight Central Time tonight to submit its season roster. The College Football Playoff issued a statement today supporting individual conferences in their efforts to prevent players who have signed NFL contracts to return to college football. The Pro Football Hall of Fame has made changes to its selection process after what it said was a 2.5-year review. The number of selectors will be reduced from 50 to 28. All players will now be considered in a single pool instead of their previously being modern era and senior categories. And WNBA Commissioner Kathy Engelbert announced that she will step down at the end of the calendar year after 7 seasons. Engelbert told the Associated Press that it was solely her decision and she did not feel any pressure to step down. That's what's trending. Stugatz, it is all yours.
1: Field Yates, Gino Toretta going to join us in hour number two. We'll wrap up the week by updating the poll questions. But let's get to the Bear here as we head into week one of the college football season. Bear, listen to me. Last night was interesting. I grew up in the Northeast, and I am laughing over the idea that Rutgers would be favored by 30 points over anybody. How?
3: Because UMass hadn't beaten a team in a Power 4, Power 5 league, and since they went up to the FBS level, they scored 14 points, I believe, 4 times last year in any game. The bigger question from all the conference expansion talk, why? I think we're going to reach a point where we're going to have like conference like contraction. I know the times have changed and look, we're adapting and evolving in college football as we go along.
1: Yeah.
3: What does Rutgers bring to the Big Ten?
1: Nothing.
3: Football team stinks. The basketball team stinks. Like, I don't think any of their non-rev sports are like upper echelon. In the Big Ten, they don't rate. They're close to New York in terms of proximity. Right? Not like anyone in New York is jonesing to watch and turn the television on. Like, is there a point where the Big Ten was like go to the A-10 or whatever?
1: I mean, they have 20 teams now, so you just shave it down to 19, is what you're saying?
3: Yeah. Right. Exactly. Like that's the, and I think with the
1: big
3: whole,
1: 19
3: all this stuff, college sports, like do you trim a team and do you bring in a team that actually has a legitimate football team or has a legitimate basketball team or has a legitimate, not like it, you can talk about like, oh, Nebraska, Nebraska at least got an unbelievable volleyball team.
1: Right.
3: Maryland has a good women's basketball program. I mean, if you want to talk about teams that aren't really, but what is Rutgers bringing to the Big Ten?
1: Nothing. No, they bring us laughs. I mean, they do. I mean, to have a fireworks show after being a 30-point favorite at home and losing that game outright and still going on with the fireworks show, I appreciate Rutgers, and I want them to stay right there. How about that?
4: And they paid $1.5 million to UMass to play that game. And I would just say, you know, if you're already pot committed, go ahead and play the fireworks. You already spent the money on them anyway. So, what's another couple of grand?
3: Kids can be to the chatter.
1: Yeah. Let's take Rutgers out of the Big 20 and put UMass in. How's that sound? What do you think?
3: Perfect.
1: Yes.
3: Exactly.
1: What'd you make of Colorado pulling that one out on the road? Georgia Tech, I'm so accustomed to Georgia Tech getting off to that 2-0, 3-0 start and being ranked like number 9 in the country, and then they just fall out of the top 25 eventually. Not the case this year. But Deion gets a big win on the road. That was impressive for Colorado.
3: That was, because we all laughed and had our chuckles at the videos that they were sending out and kind of looking like an undersized JV team. But that's an alarming loss for Georgia Tech, man.
1: Yes.
3: Like, if you're Brent Key and you pride yourself on running game and offensive line and toughness in the trenches and you get manhandled by Colorado up front on both sides of the ball, that is a bad, bad deal. But give CU credit. They really should have been up bigger in the game. It probably should not have come down to what it did at the end. But that they came out and they made the plays when they had to. And good for them for winning. I wouldn't be surprised if my Big Noon travels have me headed to Boulder in a couple of weeks.
1: All right, we'll get to some picks here in a few minutes. Everyone very thrilled with Bear last week because he gave us North Carolina. Taylor is thrilled because Virginia. Taylor is thrilled because Carolina is off, which means they get to be 1-0 for another week. He can sit back and relax and not have to worry about Bill Belichick losing another game. The Canes play Stanford tonight. Bear went to the University of Miami. So we will get to the picks here in just a second. But what do you make of what's going on? I don't like discussing it either. I can't wait for the games to start. But Lane Kiffin, I mean, this guy and the SEC, and now you have the SEC suing LSU, and Lane Kiffin doesn't give a bleep about any of it, including the kids. And this is, listen, my overall problem with Lane Kiffin is this. He comes out of a meeting, he announces to everyone, my kids are okay with this. They're on board with me getting professional players and bringing them here to LSU. And what I'm telling Lane Kiffin is, I don't care what they say. I don't care if every one of them says, yeah, we're okay with this, coach. They're afraid to say otherwise. Lane Kiffin is trying to justify something that cannot be justified. These kids want to play. They don't want competition. They've been there the entire time, and now two kids are going to waltz in who played at the University of Mississippi and take somebody else's playing time. Nobody, and I mean nobody, not one kid in that locker room is okay with this.
3: That's the biggest thing that I have an issue with here is that the kids that are on the team, the young kids that are looking to get an opportunity to play, that's who this is hurting.
1: Yes.
3: I couldn't, like, why? What are we doing? Like, every possible decision that is being made and going to court is ultimately hurting the sport.
1: Yes.
3: Kids who are getting recruited, kids who have sat and waited a year with the expectation that they're going to move in, he can't play them. I mean, not even Lane can be that obtuse to play these guys, knowing the potential ramifications down the
1: right
3: line. It just...
1: Like, Bear, but just imagine the reaction if one of those kids says, hey, you know what, Lane? I'm not okay with this. This is BS. He's too afraid to say it.
3: Right. Correct. No one's going to disagree. And I don't want to say I don't blame Lane, but you know, all these coaches are—it's all about self-preservation. All they want to do is win, put themselves. But here's another thing that not many people will bring up or have brought up. Some have. What does this say about Lane and his opinion of the roster that he has?
1: Right.
3: That he's looking to bring back a couple of guys that didn't make it in camp in an NFL and are looking to come back. Yeah. Is this a potential sign of like, maybe my team isn't as good as I thought it was, and I can really help myself out now?
1: Yeah. I don't blame Lane either. I mean, he's doing stuff, I guess. He's doing stuff that he can do, okay? So I don't blame him for that. Just don't sell me on every kid in the locker room is okay with what it is you're doing. That's all. That's what I care about, because they're not one of them. Yeah, Mike.
4: You're saying we don't blame Lane and we don't blame Lane. Then who are we blaming? Because I'm looking at like the scape of college football. And while I don't agree with what's happening, we kind of have to be like, well, this is kind of what you asked for. You wanted to be paid like professionals. You wanted to make the money and all that. We got to kind of treat you like professionals. And yeah, we keep saying the kid is going to be upset and the kid's going to be upset. But the kid is now being like, nope, I deserve to be paid for my, and he does. But at some point, all the other stuff that comes with making all that money has to come with it. And that is somebody else is better.
1: Yes, but not somebody else who already turned pro. I don't think any of the kids ever expected they'd be dealing with that. And that's the problem.
4: I agree with you. I agree. And this feels icky. This just feels icky.
1: All of it feels icky.
4: But at the same time, I go, Well, this is kind of the slope you went down, isn't it?
1: Yes. No, but I think kids are okay. I think they realize the game has changed, that people are going to come in, that they're going to have to deal with people coming in from the transfer portal that they weren't expecting. What they didn't factor in was that Lane Kiffin was going to go to the NFL and get guys who weren't good enough or didn't want to be there yet, who have already declared themselves for the NFL, and have them come back to college. I don't think any kid could have envisioned that, you know? Yeah. Is that fair, Bear? Fair Bear. I like that.
3: I think that is fair. I think ultimately what when Mikey was saying was about who do we blame? Who do I don't want to blame.
1: There's no one
3: I
1: to
3: think
1: blame.
3: The blame does lie ultimately with the NCAA for not having their eyes wide open as to what going on and not thinking that we were headed towards ultimately a situation where we're going to have players that need to be paid. And this is going to ultimately end with some type of collective bargaining agreement. And I know that creates other issues down there with employment status and taxes and however else. But that's the only way to make this as clean and for you, kind of get 5 years to play for. You can get cut, all the other things. That is ultimately what has to happen. None of the government intervention where it's clear the government is looking out for the schools and the university and the conferences and not the players.
1: I can't believe I'm rooting for Dabo Swinney. All right, let's get into the weekend. I can't believe this is the conversation we're having headed into college football week one. Week zero was last week. There are games to be played, and we're sitting here stuck in a courtroom. It is just unbelievable. All right, Bear, we have the pen and paper out. And by we, Mikey has the pen and paper out. He snapshots it and he sends it over
4: and
1: to me.
4: And I send it to you, and then we all place the bets before we put the episode out so as the line is not to move.
1: So what are you thinking about this weekend, Bear? What are we thinking?
3: I laid the points with Miami tonight against Stanford, laid 24.5.
1: Wow.
3: I just think it's going to be a hard time for Stanford to move the ball and score points. Okay. Their offensive line is devastated with injuries after week one. I don't think that they'll be able to block Miami. I think Miami, they have a bunch of guys who are looking to get into the rotation and get playing time in addition to the starters already. Mario has had a tendency to kind of run it up on Stanford in the past after a couple of really bad losses to the Cardinal earlier in his coaching career. So I laid 24.5 with Miami. I took 2 with Cal against UCLA.
1: Right.
3: I think that one of my unproven, unscientific theories that I have no research result based on is when a line moves across 0, Cal opened up as the favorite in this game.
1: Yeah.
3: And now UCLA is the favorite. I love when you get the team that was the favorite and they are now the underdog. Again, I've got nothing to prove that this is right or wrong, but in my own head, I like this.
1: Yes.
3: It should be a fun game. I think both offenses will be good. I think Cal's roster right now is better than UCLA. I took Cal +2. I took Oregon -24.5.
1: Wait, if I could just stop you for a second here.
3: He wants to back up.
1: With the Hurricanes and Stanford quickly, is that as much Stanford being bad as it is Miami being good? Your thoughts on tonight's game?
3: I think it's a perfect storm.
1: Okay. All right.
3: I think it's both. I think Miami is much better on the defensive side of the ball than a lot of people think they're going to be. And I think just the situation with Stanford and their offensive line and not really having the skill position players to put a threat into Miami. So that's where I am at. Mikey, what can you tell me about Tarleton State?
4: Yep.
3: what can you tell me about Tarleton State? Tarleton State, the Texans.
1: Yep.
3: Well, you're going to be saying yep to taking the 2.5 points against Bowling Green.
1: Wow.
3: This weekend. Yeah, they gave up. Tarleton had an opener. They gave up 30 against Prairie View last week, which isn't great. But their offense, they got a really good quarterback running back combination. Dylan Hines and Caden Anderson's team made FCS playoffs last year. I believe they're top 5 right now in the preseason. Bowling Green completely collapsed down the stretch last week. Offensively, in the quarterback situation, they got problems. They're a slight favorite at home. It's no home field at Bowling Green. So I took Tarleton State plus 2.5.
1: All right. You were headed to Oregon at one point, and I cut you off. Yeah.
3: No, that's okay. Yeah, and I love Oregon. I love Oregon on Saturday. This might be my favorite play of the week.
1: Ooh.
3: This might be my unloaded. I think Oregon on the defensive line is going to wreak havoc on Boise. Boise is kind of weak at the quarterback position, weak on the offensive line. A couple of years ago, remember Ashton Jenty, they went to Oregon and played the Ducks tight. But I think everybody coming back for Oregon, pointing to this season, it feels like a big win for Oregon. And I got two more for you.
1: Okay, wow. Exciting. I mean, listen, it's college football week one. I mean,
3: I know. I try not to go crazy week one.
1: Yeah.
3: But then something, what happens a lot of times is, and I'm sure you've discovered this, and Mikey's discovered it, and Taylor, like, there's certain people out there in certain sites that you like to fade, like when certain, like they pick a side, and you're like, oh, I got to take the other side just for prerogative sake. I laid 29.5 with Texas against Texas State. I think it's too easy to say that they're just going to pull their starters. They got Ohio State next week. They're looking ahead to that. They don't care. Texas's roster is loaded. Right. Cam Coleman, one of the best wide receivers in the country. We'll see what happens with Arch this year. They're going to put up a bunch of points on Texas State.
1: Right.
3: So I don't think even if they pull their starters, it's going to be a big deal. And then one of my ugly dogs of the week is FIU.
1: Ooh, an ugly dog. FIU. Yes. Billy Gill going to be thrilled about this pick. Yes.
3: Getting 14.5 against South Florida. Brian Hartline's first game as USF head coach, the Bulls. But FIU, Simmons is building a little bit of a culture there. They were kind of plucky at times last year. Good running game, solid on the defensive side of the ball, really. And they're kind of that team that you're getting guys from Florida that maybe they're not good enough to play at the Big Three or whomever else. But the depth and athleticism here, 14.5 against the new look USF team with Brian Hartline in his first game as head coach. I'll take the Golden Panthers there.
1: Is that game at Pitbull Stadium?
3: No, Beach Bowl. No. No, it is up at Raymond James Pirate Ship, Big Sombrero, right, or whatever stadium it is right now. Outback Field.
1: Yes. You know what's happening with FIU and other programs is, you're right, they're getting kids that maybe weren't good enough to go to Miami. They're getting kids who go to Miami, USF, Florida, Florida State, who aren't getting the playing time they thought they were going to play, and FIU reaps the benefits of getting some of those kids. That's a good thing about the transfer portal, is those kids get an opportunity if indeed they want to, you know? Yeah. All right, so he likes FIU. We have to come up with names for these. The unloaded game.
3: unload the clip is Oregon versus Boise. Unload the clip, take the money clip off.
1: Yeah.
3: Start going like, if I use the dirty dog of the week.
1: Yep. Mike, you have all these written down? All of them.
4: Of course. What is this, my first day?
1: Well, no, it's not your first rodeo. I'm just wondering if we need to announce them again to the audience in the event that they missed them. I mean, that's
4: a
1: all.
4: Podcast. Hey, rewind it. Give us another listen.
1: He's such a jerk. All right, Mikey A, listen, it's a big football weekend. The NFL kicks off next week as well. So what do you think? Do we keep Bear around here to get his NFL season totals, some over-unders? What do you think here?
4: I think we need to. All right. I think my wallet needs to.
1: We come back with Bear, Chris Felica. Check him out, Bear Bets, wherever you get your podcast. We're back with Bear and his NFL future picks right after this.
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0: There, before we get to the NFL, Taylor raised a very interesting question on the show yesterday. I've been thinking about it for a long time. Can you be, I've been all night, actually. Can you be a fan? Can your favorite player of your favorite team be a guy that you never saw play? Meaning you weren't born when he was playing. Like if you're a Dallas Cowboys fan and you were born after Roger Staubach retired, so you never saw him play, and someone says, hey, who's your favorite Cowboy? Can your response be Roger Staubach?
1: No.
2: That's ridiculous. That's a ridiculous question.
1: Taylor thinks you can?
0: Well, no, I think it's different for different teams. If you ask Jet fans who is their favorite Jet of all time, many of them might say Joe Namath. And I understand why, even though they hadn't seen him play, and I understand why. They haven't had anyone better to root for since. You know?
2: They've had Darrell Revis. They've had Curtis Martin. They've had – absolutely. This is crazy. This is a crazy question.
0: All right. I mean,
1: I think maybe there's a different word to use than favorite. I maybe best, most impactful, legendary. But, yeah, no, favorite, like, I could I couldn't say my favorite Jet was – even though I did see – I was four when Joe Namath played his last season in the NFL.
0: I'm just saying I don't blame someone if they say Joe Namath just because the Jets have been – you do, Mikey.
2: I do because all you know of Joe Namath is the highlights. You don't know – you didn't watch him start to finish in any game and see, oh, man, he missed that guy, but I know he's going to come back because I've watched him. So no, you're all you know is highlights. I don't want to hear it.
0: So if an Oiler fan says, hey, my favorite Oiler of all time is Wayne Gretzky, he can't say that, even though he never saw Gretzky play?
2: No, he can't.
0: Okay.
2: He can't because he never saw him play.
0: I mean, but hold on a second. If you were born after Michael Jordan retired and you're a Chicago Bulls fan, and all you've heard growing up in that city is Michael Jordan this, Michael Jordan that. He was the greatest. And the Bulls have been lousy since Jordan retired. Why can't Michael Jordan be your favorite Bull of all time?
2: You could have him as the best player of all time. You could have him as the best Bull of all time. But he can't be your favorite.
0: Right.
2: You don't know the hurt when he left left to play baseball and the joy of having him come back. You didn't have that. You can't have that be your thing.
0: All right.
1: Yeah, he could be the greatest. But no, Joakim Noah is everybody's favorite Bull.
2: Derrick Rose.
0: Well, someone brought up Derrick Rose yesterday. He won an MVP. So I guess, I don't know, maybe. I understand what you're saying. All right, let's get to the NFL here, Bear. It kicks off in 6 days. Very excited. What are you thinking here?
1: Giants under 7.5 wins is certainly something that's there.
0: Really?
1: Yeah, I'm not high on the Giants at all.
0: Okay.
1: I think it's so bizarre. Like, OBJ is back. And the fact that OBJ might be your number two or number three wide receiver, that's a problem.
0: It is.
1: Like, with Neighbors not being fully healthy, I was just watching TV here before, and Scadaboo wasn't sure he really wanted to play again. Jackson Dart lives in the tent. Mm-hmm. Like, I know they had a great draft, but they're not as good as the Eagles in that division. They're not as good as the Cowboys. They're closer to the Commanders than they are. And you look at the late season schedule, I don't know how they're getting to 8 wins.
2: But Bear, did you see that?

0: because Harbaugh's gone, it's a first-year head coach, I think people view that as a negative.
1: Yeah.
0: What I've heard in camp this year, like the attention to detail, and it's kind of like a re-motivated, refresh. Like Lamar, I'm told, is like having fun again for the first time in a couple of years, because apparently it wasn't great the last. I think after the year they had last year and all the questions about playoff Lamar, and I think the Ravens are going to be pretty good. And I know there are some, I don't know if it's up in every state where you can bet, like, who will the last undefeated team be. I bet this as well for the Ravens. I forget, it might have been 17-1, maybe. I can't recall what it was. So forgive me if I gave the wrong info. But if you look at the Ravens' schedule,
1: yep,
0: I believe week three they have the Cowboys, but all other six games that they have are super winnable. So if you can get to week three, they beat the Cowboys, and then you're looking at 7-0 might be doable. But I am high on the Ravens this year, but it's a little bit of a bet against the Bengals and the buzz and the steam that the Bengals have. But I think the Ravens are poised for a big season.
1: Bear, what else are you looking at here?
0: If you're looking for a real super ridiculous long shot in the rookie of the year markets, R. Mason Thomas from the Kansas City Chiefs is a rookie end from Oklahoma. Really disruptive pass rusher. He's getting a lot of buzz and a lot. He was 75-1. I don't know what he is now. It's probably considerably lower, but he might be worth it, because in that Kansas City defense, someone is going to have to pressure the passer. He could be the beneficiary of all the attention Chris Jones and some others are getting. Offensive side of the ball, Javonte Williams is someone. Running back from Denver that I think is worth a play. He was, I believe it was 55-1.
1: Right.
0: When I bet him.
1: He's a good player. Yeah.
0: You know, I mentioned the Cowboys before with the Giants. I bet the Cowboys to win the division.
1: Wow.
0: I hate the fact that I'm doing that. I hate the fact that I'm buying into that. I usually like laugh when I hear about are the Cowboys a Super Bowl contender? Are the Cowboys getting Dak Prescott? Is he the best But it's hard to argue that they don't have a ton of talent,
1: yes,
0: on the offensive side of the ball.
1: Mm-hmm.
0: And they made massive improvements on the defensive side, whether it was free agency, trades, draft. I think they are going to be light years better than they were last year. And if they can stay healthy, like Cowboys stock, Brian Schottenheimer, coach of the year, like 18-1, 16-1, Cowboys to win the division at like plus 205. All of those things, I think, make a ton. Shoddy is, it's weird. We always talk about these coaches who, like, when they go from coordinator to head coach and it never pans out. Shoddy's like the opposite of that. He's a much better head coach,
1: yes,
0: than he was coordinator. And,
1: yes,
0: and that's rare. So, like, he'd take a couple of shots at him as coordinator and maybe you look and whatever. But as a head coach,
1: right,
0: he's much better as a head coach. I'm a lot higher on the Cowboys, I think, than I've ever been, and probably than I ever wanted to be.
1: Shoddy's done a good job, and that division is interesting from this standpoint. Dallas has stability. I can't believe I'm saying it, but they have some stability there. And when you compare it to the rest of the division, Giants, new head coach, questions still about Jackson Dart. Philadelphia, they lose A.J. Brown, and we're constantly questioning Nick Sirianni. But it's going to be interesting to see how the Eagles look without A.J. Brown. And, then of course, you have the Commanders with Jaden Daniels coming back from an injury. And so why not the Cowboys? I actually like that pick. I love that pick. It's my favorite pick of all the picks you've given us here. Yes.
0: Thank you. I appreciate that.
1: You got it.
0: I got one more for you.
1: Okay.
0: Remember this time last year, we're sitting here. Is Matthew Stafford ever going to play again? How's Matthew Stafford's back? Is he ever going to be healthy? Who will the Rams quarterback be? It's no way Matthew Stafford's going to play. And then he went out, had an MVP season, stayed healthy. Now we're just talking like, oh, it's a foregone conclusion. Oh, he's fine. He there's no worry about it. He played last year. He'll be okay. When you're looking at these player props, more things can go wrong than can go right. I bet Stafford under 38.99.5 passing yards. Adams is a year older. Who knows if Puka is going to be suspended?

0: ended, if, or if he can stay healthy. Can Stafford stay? We're all assuming that this is going to go swimmingly this year in LA, and we hope it does. We'd love to see everything go well and him have a great year, like the talent. But who's to say it doesn't get nicked up? Who's to say back to it doesn't flare up? Who's to say his finger, that he had hand problems in the past? Under 38, 99.5 passing yards on Stafford.
1: All right. I like it. Mikey, I like that. I like it. The NFL ones I love. I mean, I'm not saying I don't love the college ones, but I love the Cowboys, and I love that Stafford bet right there. Who is to say, Bear? Who? Huh?
0: In that division as well, yes. Like they're just being anointed.
1: Yeah.
0: Like, everyone's forgetting about the Seahawks. Yes. Seahawks won the damn Super Bowl last year, and it's like they're like total afterthought.
1: Yes. How do you feel about this bet, taking Seattle to not make the playoffs?
0: I don't hate taking Seattle to miss the playoff or the Rams to miss the playoffs.
1: Ooh,
0: look at the Rams' first five games.
1: Yes.
0: Look at, like, other than the one game, I think they have with the Giants in the first five games, they're four losable games in the first five games. If you look at a Rams season win total under, Rams to miss the playoff, all of those. And I kind of equated this with college football as well. I think we talked about last week. Someone that we don't expect to miss to miss the playoff is going to miss the playoff. And it's going to happen that way in the NFL as well.
1: Yes.
0: Someone who I think is bulletproof and great and a Super Bowl contender, something is going to happen where they're going to hit, whether it's the Rams, whether it's the Seahawks, whether it's the Bills, whether it's the Bengals, someone is going to hit a rough patch. And they're going to be sitting there 9-8 and hoping that the tiebreakers fall their way at the end of the season.
1: Of course, it happens every year. The Rams, just quickly here, San Francisco, that game's in Australia, neutral field.
0: Yep.
1: Then they're home with the Giants. And this is the gauntlet you're kind of talking about here. Yep. Three consecutive weeks at Denver, at Philadelphia, home with Buffalo. Stuff. Yeah.
0: Mm-hmm.
1: All right, Bear, we appreciate it as always. Bear's Bets, wherever you get your podcast, if you want all his picks for the upcoming week and the upcoming season. Enjoy Bloomington, Indiana. I don't know how you can, but enjoy it. Do your best. Hang in there.
0: It looked actually good little town.
1: Good little town? Nice little, yes. Good little college town. Yeah, I love exactly. A good little college town. Right. Walk around all day, ask people, and report back to us on Monday if they would rather win a basketball championship or a football championship this season. We appreciate you doing this. Field Yates coming up next.
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5: And here's what you need to know.
6: In college football, Yahoo Sports reports that Clemson's general counsel emailed LSU's general counsel today, saying that if LSU suits up players who previously signed NFL contracts when they play tomorrow, it may be a breach of the game contract between the two schools. Clemson is still planning on playing the game. Yesterday, a Louisiana state court confirmed a preliminary injunction that prevents the SEC from preventing the players in question from playing. LSU has until midnight Central Time tonight to submit its season roster. WNBA Commissioner Kathy Engelbert announced she'll step down at the end of the calendar year after 7 seasons. She told the Associated Press it was solely her decision and she did not feel pressure to step down. NBA Sacramento is signing Ben Simmons to a 1-year, $3.5 million deal. I'm Isaac Lowenkron.
7: Portions of the show are recorded. You want winners? He went 0-for-14 picking bowl games.
8: God bless football.
7: You want hot takes? He said Patrick Mahomes would be a disaster.
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8: I'm just telling you that's what he's doing.
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8: The football season is upon us. The fantasy football season is upon us. And our buddy Field Yates joins us. He was a basketball correspondent for a couple of weeks back when the Knicks were making a championship run. He's a big-time Celtics fan. How do you feel about the Celtics offseason so far, Field?
9: Yeah, so honestly, when I'm debating between Bijan Robinson and Jahmyr Gibbs for the first pick overall this year in fantasy drafts, like I lean ever so slightly towards Bijan Robinson. I'm sorry, what was the question you asked?
8: How do you feel about LeBron? About the Celtics putting Jaylen Brown on the Sixers and making that team so attractive that LeBron James decided, hey, you know what? I want to go to Philadelphia.
9: So can I tell you why I might have had the most placid reaction of any Celtics fan to the Jaylen Brown trade. There's one specific reason.
10: Why?
9: The Jaylen Brown trade took place as my wife was going into labor with our third child.
10: Nice.
9: So our third child is born the day that the Jaylen Brown trade takes place. I mean, just all kinds of stuff happening on that day, obviously. Yes. And I think my brain would have processed the trade probably much more angrily under different circumstances. I'm still disappointed and frustrated to this point. But I have decided that I don't get to be a fan in football, right? You don't get that opportunity now when you work in it. So for the Celtics, I'm going to put blind faith and optimism into this team and hope for the best and hope that my reaction, my gut reaction, my second reaction, my third reaction, my 10th reaction to the Jaylen Brown trade was just totally wrong.
11: And how is little Paul George Yates doing?
9: She's doing great. Thank you. The irony is that our third daughter is named Tatum, not related to Jason Tatum, but right. A lot of people made the joke after she was born, like, were you preparing to name her Jaylen until several hours before she was born? And then you pivoted. Jaylen was on the long list. I will be honest on that part.
10: Field, it is so funny with fantasy football season coming up here. I have the second pick in the draft, and I know you just addressed it, but that is the big question. Gibbs or Robinson? Robinson or Gibbs? Mikey is shaking his head saying it's not a big question. There's a clear-cut number one. Who is it?
11: No, I was just going to say it's easy for you because you don't have to make the decision. It's going to be made for you.
9: That's correct. Right. I was going to say the big takeaway is that the best place to pick this year is number two overall, right? Because Jahmyr Gibbs and Bijan Robinson is a good argument. You could argue for either of them as the lawyer in court. Probably too much lawyer talk in sports recently with this Clippers situation. But I have no issue with – so I personally have Bijan ranked one spot ahead of Jahmyr Gibbs, 1 and 2. But I had a draft a couple of days ago where I got the number one pick, and I wound up taking Jahmyr Gibbs. The rationale for that, just as a heads up, there were two things. One, I haven't had the chance to draft Jahmyr Gibbs in any other league so far. I wanted to have some Jahmyr Gibbs in my portfolio. Two, it's what we call a knockout league, which is new at ESPN. People may be familiar with this format. The lowest scoring team each week gets eliminated from the league.
10: Wow.
9: Their players go back into a free agency pool.
10: Oh, wow.
9: Everybody has $1,000 of a free agent acquisition budget. And then we do a blind bidding process each week for those players. So if somebody has Derrick Henry in week one, their team puts up an absolute stinker. Derrick Henry and everybody else is available. Jahmyr Gibbs has an easier early season schedule than over Bijan Robinson. So that was how I leaned towards Gibbs in this knockout league. But over the past 2 years, worth noting that Gibbs has more games with 20-plus fantasy points than Robinson. Robinson has more 20-plus games over the past 2 years than Jahmyr Gibbs, and he has fewer under 10-point games. So he's been a little steadier of a ship over the past couple of seasons.
10: Mikey, do you like the knockout league? Do you like that format? Because you could be done. I mean, you're excited for fantasy football the entire offseason, and then you're knocked out after a week, and all your players are available to the good teams. I mean,
11: is this a safe space?
10: Yes.
11: Is this a safe space?
10: It
11: can
10: is.
11: I, can
10: yes,
11: I can bare my soul?
10: Yeah.
11: I'm not only in one, I'm in one that's 32 teams.
10: Oh, wow.
9: Wow. You're a psycho. So that's a double knockout each week, I'm assuming, right?
11: Four teams get knocked out in the first few weeks. Yeah.
9: Yeah. So I would say that the only thing that I would say about the knockout leagues, I really enjoy them. It's a different way to play. It's a different strategy, obviously. I joke that in knockout leagues, if you're not last, you're first, right? The inverse Ricky Bobby, right. Because it doesn't matter whether you finish 10 out of 12, as long as you're not 12 out of 12, survive and advance. The only way in which I do think it impacts my brain is people ask me all the time, how many leagues are you playing in this season? And that number could begin at, 20, 25. Mm-hmm. And then by the halfway point of the season, if seven of those are knockout leagues, it could be reduced dramatically. So from an accounting standpoint, I can't decide how many I should admit playing in at the beginning of the year.
10: Phil, what are the two or three questions you are getting most headed into this fantasy football season?
9: The first question is, who am I taking number one overall?
10: Of course.
9: I said my piece there. Yeah. The second question is some form of like sleeper or bust, which I think it sort of depends on who your audience is when you answer that question. I used to say that, like, I don't know, maybe a decade or so ago, you could throw the third receiver for the Ravens out there as a sleeper and people would be like, oh, wow. Man, like, never heard of that guy. Now you draw, like, the third running back for the Cardinals, and people are like, He went in the eighth round of my keeper league last week, so you got to dig a little bit deeper than that, which is a byproduct of how popular fantasy football is and just the NFL. So sleepers and busts are always a very popular question. But the one this year, the player this year that seems to be generating the most heat is Christian McCaffrey. Are you in or are you out on CMC, who last year, you know, we're talking about Jahmyr Gibbs and Bijan Robinson as the clear-cut one and two.
10: Yep.
9: CMC was 50 points better than those guys last year.
10: I know, I had him. Right, he won me a title. Yep. I mean, how about that?
9: Yeah, I mean, he was the best player in fantasy football last year. He's been the best player in fantasy football many times in his career. The question is, can you trust him to stay healthy for the second straight season? He had 400-plus touches last year. He's 30 years old, which for a running back is on the older side, of course. And I tend to think that all players are injury risks. It's football. I understand that CMC has had a longer injury history than guys like Bijan or Jahmyr Gibbs. Where I land on it is this. It depends on like how emotional you are of a fantasy football player. Because if you're the kind of person, so let's just say, and I don't want to wish this upon anybody, but if Christian McCaffrey gets hurt in the fourth week of the season, people that drafted him in the first round are going to say, I did it again. I should have known better, right? Whereas inversely, if Amon-Ra St. Brown gets hurt in the third week of the season or the fourth week of the season and has to miss some period of time, 4 to 6 games, you're going to say, I got unlucky. Right, Amon-Ra is rarely, if ever, hurts. He's been so incredibly consistent in his 5 years.
10: Yes.
9: So it just depends on how you sort of view the world of fantasy football. If you could be a little bit more robotic and just say a better player is worth the higher pick,
10: right,
9: then take CMC.
10: Yes.
9: If you're going to kick yourself because you're emotional, and I'll be the first to admit, sometimes I am emotional in fantasy football. I'm often very emotional. Then you can hedge against how pissed off you'd be if CMC gets hurt by taking Jonathan Taylor or Amon-Ra St. Brown or James Cook somewhere in that same range.
12: Field, where do you have A.J. Brown ranked among fantasy receivers? Because the pairing with Drake May feels like a match made in heaven.
9: Yeah, he's wide receiver 10 for me. Well, so, you know, none of the surprises inside those first 10 picks of wide receiver. He's kind of going in the same territory as Rashee Rice, Drake London, Malik Nabers, George Pickens, Chris Olave. Those are kind of the receivers surrounding A.J. Brown in rankings and where they're being drafted right now. A.J. Brown feels like one of, I don't know, a handful of guys that is playing with the proverbial chip on his shoulder more so than most this year. I think Lamar Jackson might be in that category as well. You could make an argument that after the playoffs, Josh Allen could be in that category. But with AJ, like, he's still amongst, if not the best, deep receivers in the NFL. Crazy that over the past 4 years, AJ Brown's average receiving touchdown was 24.6 yards. Like, the guy is a big play threat waiting to happen. You go back to last year, I tell you, you know this from his college days as well. Drake May is about as good of a deep ball thrower as we have in the NFL. He's incredibly, incredibly gifted on throws down the field. He had a passer rating of 131 last year. That was easily best in the NFL. And it wasn't like Drake threw, you know, he wasn't in the bottom five of attempts where good fortune could explain how statistically prolific he was. He was way up there. He's seventh in pass attempts on throws, 20-plus air yards down the field. So really talented deep ball thrower with arguably the best deep ball receiver in the NFL. Once you get past week one against Seattle, I think things look really, really promising for AJ Brown.
11: I'm going to be a little selfish here because as I do all my research, I tend to develop man crushes on guys later in drafts, especially. And I've got my guy this year, and I might be a little too enthusiastic about him. So I'm hoping you're either going to A, confirm it, or talk me down.
9: Or lie, yeah.
11: Jadarian Price. Oh, I'm all over Jadarian Price.
10: I like him too,
11: league.
10: Yes.
11: Am I kidding myself? Am I looking at the logic?
9: No. Yeah, no. One of the things I try to remind people that play fantasy football that aren't novices, like, if you have a minimum sort of baseline of football knowledge, you're going to be okay. And it's your team. Like, you should follow your logic and your process. Zero teams last year gave the football to the running backs more often as runners than the Seahawks. They were tied with Atlanta for the most running back rushing attempts in the NFL. And while it's a new offensive coordinator and play caller with Tim Kubiak in Las Vegas, like, I don't think Mike McDonald was going to hire an OC after winning the Super Bowl to totally reshape the offense. The approach should be the same for him. And while Zach Charbonnet could fit back into this backfield at some point, Charbonnet coming off of an ACL tear late last season, we'll see when that happens, A, but B, the other running backs that are currently competing with Jadarian and Price for carries, George Helwani and Emmanuel Wilson, who they signed from the Packers this offseason. So this is not Jadarian Price competing with, not that I'm anti-Jeremiah Love, but Jeremiah Love, the Cardinals gave Tyler Allgeier a real contract this offseason before they drafted Jeremiah Love. There might be games where Allgeier has 15 carries to Love's 13. It's not totally implausible. So Price finds himself in a really good spot. Two biggest question marks are pretty straightforward for Jadarian Price. One is he had 6 catches last year. And the question is, did the Notre Dame not throw him the football because he was incapable, or did Notre Dame not throw him the football because they had Jeremiah Love? I tend to lean towards that second argument over the first. The other thing is fumbles were a problem for Price in college. And you guys all know this. It's amazing. NFL coaches cannot tolerate fumbles at all. A guy could be running for 150 yards and a half, and then he fumbles the ball in the third quarter, and you never see him again. So if Price can't keep his fingers on the football, then he could be a bit more vulnerable. But it's a really rosy opportunity right now.
10: What round do you have Dejon Love going in?
9: Dejon Love, I had him in the third for a while. It was tough though, because have you guys seen him run routes?
10: Yes, on the beach with his helmet on. Yes.
9: Yeah. I feel he's a perfect fit for Brock Purdy. I just think he's really crisp in and out of breaks. With a timing and rhythm quarterback, you need a wide receiver that always hits his landmarks, durable. To my knowledge, he didn't miss a single game last season. So I had him in the third round, but I've reached for him in the second round on occasion.
12: Especially since he cleared all 3 parts of that waiver.
10: Yep.
12: Field. Carnell Tate finished preseason 0 receptions on 6 targets. Yeah. How concerned are you for Carnell Tate entering the season?
9: If I were to make a list of players whose stock has dropped the most for me in the preseason, and this is all relative, right? I'm not talking, I had him as, I think, wide receiver 23. He's not wide receiver 53 now, right? But I am going to flip-flop my Titans wide receivers that I want most going into the season. I think Carnell Tate's going to be an absolute stud in the NFL. I thought it was very pro-ready. I just think this offense is going to take some time. And Wandale Robinson is going to be awesome for the Titans again. He kind of graduated, I think. Wandale Robinson for a while was viewed as this gadget slot-only receiver.
10: Right.
9: You saw him last year. He was awesome. Super productive for the Giants, stepping into a bigger role with Malik Nabers out. He knows the offense, obviously, already. There's no concerns about, kind of being, fully caught up to speed. So I'm going to flip-flop him and Carnell Tate. I've drafted a lot of Wandale Robinson so far this year. Tate is going to be really good. Not concerned about the player long-term at all. I just think this is going to be a slower roll into the NFL than I had previously forecasted.
12: Field, as a fantasy football expert and somebody who also plays fantasy football, how do you balance the fact that you're giving all this advice on sleepers, knowing that people in your leagues might be listening to this same advice?
9: Well, I don't think it matters as much in it matters, but not quite as much in standard redrafts where it's a snake order and you just make a pick, because I can always jump to the head of the front of the line to pick a player if I really want that guy. But I was doing what we call salary cap leagues, also known as auction leagues, recently. And I noticed that the guys that I was targeting, or I would have targeted, and I rarely nominate a player for auction that I actually want. I'm usually nominating somebody that I want other people to spend money on. But I did notice that a couple of the guys that I went into the draft targeting were going for much higher than I expected, because I think I've just talked too much about them during the preseason, and some of my buddies in that league caught wind of it.
10: 3 kids, huh? I mean,
9: 3 kids. Listen, that's why I got to come back on the show. I got bills to pay, you know?
10: Yes.
9: At some point, the royalties will hit my mailbox.
10: I'm just trying to tell you to slow down. I mean, that's all.
9: We're done. Yeah. We're done.
10: Okay.
9: We're done.
10: All right. Would you want to rank the kids? I mean,
9: What criteria are we going with today? You know, how much is it, like,
11: PPR,
9: eating habits?
11: ADP?
9: Yeah. Is it sleep habits? Is it eating habits?
10: Yeah.
9: I tell you, anybody with multiple children can attest.
10: As you know,
9: I will tell you,
10: The hour, it changes by hour, I'm certain.
9: Yes, 100%.
10: Work for the Patriots, you work for Belichick, you know Bill very, very well. You know Taylor was a walk-on football player at the University of North Carolina. It begs the question, is Bill Belichick back?
9: Tell you what, a lot going on with the program right now, obviously. that was a nice win, though, over in Dublin. I know that TCU, whatever, maybe TCU is a middle of the pack team in the Big 12. But, you know, I felt personally, and Taylor may disagree, fully agree, offensive operation looked a whole lot better this year. It just felt like a real offense. They're still down players. Like, as I look at the guys that are eligible for the upcoming draft right now, there's a guy that's going to go in the first three rounds, maybe some day three picks there. But it looked way better offensively to me. Defense, I wasn't going to be as concerned by because, you know, Bill Belichick is playing a large role in it. But offensively, I felt like the Bobby Petrino hire, from a football standpoint, was on display on Saturday. Not perfect, but definitely better.
10: Yes.
12: When you say a lot's going on, you're talking about the throwback uniforms they released yesterday, right? Those 1980 uniforms, they look good. Yes, yes. We're going to look good
9: in those. Those do look awesome. I mean, the color scheme and the uniform, the entire uniform set is as good as there is, maybe just in sports, like not just college football. It's elite, elite.
10: Yep.
9: Carolina blue. A top-tier color.
10: No doubt. Where are we spending the Labor Day weekend here? We're going to Nantucket, Cape Cod. What's going on with the Yates? Jeez,
9: I wish. I wish. We'll be home. Oh, powering through some drafts and trying to keep kids, get kids to sleep and eat, and then continuing to rank them throughout the weekend.
10: All right, buddy. We appreciate it. As always, we'll talk to you again very, very soon. I can't have you around here enough. The great Field Yates, he's all over your fantasy coverage on ESPN. Thank you, buddy.
9: Thank you, guys.
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0: Our thanks to Field Yates for joining us last segment. Gino Toretta going to join us in just a second. But first, let's go to Sherman Oaks. Isaac, he's a showman. He has a sports update.
1: Thank you, Stu Gotts. And the show continues to be in college football as Yahoo Sports reports that Clemson's general counsel emailed LSU's general counsel today saying that if LSU suits up players who previously signed NFL contracts when they play tomorrow, it may be a breach of the game contract between the two schools. Clemson is still planning to play the game. Yesterday, a Louisiana state court confirmed a preliminary injunction that prevents the SEC from preventing the players in question from playing. LSU has until midnight Central Time tonight to submit its season roster. TCU today fully restored media credentials to the Fort Worth Star-Telegram. TCU had pulled the newspaper's credentials 2 weeks ago for reporting on a locker room fight that resulted in one TCU player being dismissed from the team and charged with assault. The player who was the victim of the alleged assault spent 3 days in the hospital with a brain bleed and a concussion. WNBA Commissioner Kathy Engelbert announced today that she will step down at the end of the calendar year after 7 seasons. Engelbert told the Associated Press it was solely her decision and that she did not feel any pressure to step down from the post as WNBA Commissioner. That's what's trending. Stu Gotts, it is all yours.
0: Mikey, yeah, you will love the phone call I just had with Gino Toretta because Gino was expecting, he's so old school, and he's in Northern California right now, and he'll be attending Stanford, Miami tonight because he's a Heisman Trophy winning quarterback for the University of Miami and a Miami legend, and he also has the Cal-USC game, he's calling it, on Saturday night. But I said, Gino, you get to go, you get the link, and he was like, hey, I was expecting a call from a hard line.
2: Do they even make those anymore?
3: I still have one in my house. Yes, they still make them.
0: So you thought we were supposed to send you the hotline number. Is that correct? Yes?
3: Yeah, I just expected a call. You know, it's radio. I forgot there's video in this them there times of radio.
0: Gino, how much better is this year's University, or is it better, this year's Miami team as opposed to last year's Miami team?
3: I hope they're as good, I would say. I mean, listen, they started off the year, they had some expectations. I don't think maybe getting to the championship game, but I think they thought they were getting the playoffs. You know, and this year I think they're thinking playoffs at a minimum, win the ACC, and then you hope you get on a run again. College football now, it's so long with right. 16 games, if you're going to win it all, it's similar to NFL. How healthy are you when you make the playoffs? I mean, Georgia was banged up, Alabama was banged up. It's just once you get there, are you healthy enough to go on a run and win a few more and win a title?
4: Gino, as a Heisman winning quarterback, what do you like about Darian Mensah, who Miami brings in from Duke this year from the transfer portal?
3: His accuracy, very similar to Cam Ward. I like how he pushes the ball downfield as a guy who likes to throw it deep. I think that's kind of what they're looking for. Obviously, you got Malachi Toney, who's, you know, get him the ball 1 yard downfield behind the line of scrimmage, wherever he's gonna have tremendous yards after catch and great explosive plays. But I like how Mensah has always pushed the ball downfield, whether it was at Tulane last year, Duke, pushed it downfield, and that's big plays. And, I like it. He seems like a very even-keeled kid, nice kid. The times I've met him, watch practice. So it should be fun offensively for him this year.
0: Gino, what'd you make of Rutgers as a 30-point favorite losing at home to UMass and then still going forward with their fireworks show after the game?
3: I would say this, casinos aren't built on winners.
0: But you have to pull the plug on fireworks, don't you? I mean, you just lost to UMass at home as a 30-point favorite.
3: I would say this. Was anybody still there?
0: I don't know.
3: I mean, what are you going to do? What's the pyrotechnic guys? He's already set up. He can't bring the stuff back home. You know that. So they got to shoot it off. And, hey, I would say this. the crowd has been waiting for a show all night. We got to give them something. So yes. He gave them some fireworks.
0: I mean, the UMass fans in attendance, they got a show. How about that?
3: You know, I think I would also say you get what you pay for. They are dead last at investing in the program and in Rutgers as their personnel. So, you know, if you're not paying for these kids nowadays, they're not going to come to your school.
0: I love the idea that Rutgers paid over $1 million to lose that game. To UMass.
3: Not going to be the first time, nor will it be the last time.
0: No. We've been laughing all week. I've been saying it all week. That Stanford, there are sleeping giants in college football, and Stanford has the potential to be one of them because there's money in that school. The stadium is beautiful. Great part of the country. A decent fan base. They're lacking one key ingredient: good players.
3: A key ingredient and 100 of them really good players,
0: right?
3: I mean, listen, Andrew Luck is back there. They were very slow to adopt to the transfer portal, to the NIL age. I can remember being out here and I broadcasted USC at Stanford. It was Caleb Williams' Heisman Trophy season, the start of his season, first game. Three starters on USC's team were transfers from Stanford. Well, all their good players were leaving, and they weren't bringing anybody in. So they started out behind the eight ball. I'd probably say similar to Clemson, but they weren't that, you know, at that level. Clemson had better players to start with. But I think that now that Luck's there, they have the resources. You know, I mean, obviously you got Silicon Valley and a lot of very wealthy alumni, and it's just a matter of investing in the program. I mean, that's the recruiting pitches used to be, hey, come here and get a degree wherever it was and try to win a championship. The next line out of all these kids' mouths coming out of high school is, well, how much are you going to pay me?
0: Right, so, exactly, yes.
3: You know, you have to pay them.
0: Right.
4: Gino, if a quarterback joins you guys in the Heisman house this year, CJ Carr, Arch Manning, Dante Moore, which one do you think is most likely to win the Heisman?
0: Like it.
3: Oh, boy. I really liked Carr last year when he played against Miami, even being a freshman. They have an easier schedule, and he has the Notre Dame machine behind him. I think if they can beat Miami at home, I think he will have the leg up only because the other schedules of the other guys are very much more difficult than Notre Dame.
0: Mensa should be in that conversation, no?
3: He will be. He will be. I would say the thing that maybe would hold Mensa back is Mario likes to pound the ball, and you got Fletcher, who's, you know, really kind of unstoppable. He won a couple games on his own last year, and, you know, that would limit his attempts. You know, he may share the spotlight with Malachi Toney a little bit, but listen, that's the great thing about the Heisman is, there's so many great players. The amount of quarterbacks that are very good, experienced this year in college football is tremendous. And I think if one of them gets hot, you know, they could run away with it, or it's, you know, it can be a great, you know, run like last year where nobody really knew who was going to win until the end.
0: Taylor feels like it's only a matter of time before Deion Sanders is the head coach at Florida State. Do you agree?
3: Well, they already have a coach there, they didn't play very well.
4: Dead man walking.
0: Yes, Taylor said a win's a win, but Florida State's win was not a win. That's what he said this week. I mean,
3: it was a win. I don't know. I think there's the jury. I would say the jury's probably still out on Deion. Is it not? You know, I think he was successful at a lower level. He was somewhat successful initially with Travis and his son playing quarterback. Okay, now can he build a team, and are there enough resources at Colorado to do that? So I would say something that the jury is still out.
4: You know, I'm looking at the Miami Hurricanes schedule this season, and one game that you probably had penciled as a win, you might be put on notice now. At North Carolina, that trip to Chapel Hill, Bill Belichick's waiting for you.
0: He played ball in Carolina, Gino. You know that.
3: I would say this, Taylor. I, you know what? It's not North Carolina the one that concerns me. It's Pitt. And I mean, if you're an ACC guy, Pitt's quarterback is a stud. He's very talented. I don't know if, and Narduzzi's usually got good defenses. I would be more concerned with that. North Carolina, it was a good defensive performance against a team in TCU with a new quarterback transfer from Harvard, and they didn't get anything done. And, you know, my daughter goes to Wisconsin, and I saw Billy Edwards a few games last year before he got hurt, and I'm just going to say, no, that game is not circled that I'm concerned about it right now. Hate to burst your bubble, but...
0: If there's a second team out of the ACC to make it to the college football playoff, a second team other than Miami, who do you think that second team is going to be?
3: I'll give you the three I would be...
0: Oh, you have three.
3: SMU, Louisville, and who are we just talking? And Clemson.
0: Right. Okay.
3: I think those are the three teams. SMU and Louisville beat Miami last year. So can they win the games that they're also supposed to instead of, you know, they beat Miami and then lose to somebody lesser than? I think those are the teams that are going to vie for that spot. Clemson's got Miami at home in October. I think the SMU's got Jennings, who's a dynamic quarterback, who's a stud. You know, I think those teams are the ones. And Brohm is, you know, no matter what team he puts out there, he puts together a great game plan and is successful. Those are the three that I think would vie for the next spot in the playoff.
0: I texted you late last night saying Stanford was going to win tonight's game by 10 points, and you the text you sent back was not very nice. I'm wrong there. I know I'm wrong. I did it just to get under your skin. But you think Miami's going to blow them out tonight, don't you?
3: I think they came out here early on Tuesday, and yes, I think they want to set the tone in week one. They got a really kind of odd schedule. They play three games in 13 days. I think you go Friday, Thursday, Friday, which is ridiculous. And I think Miami is gonna make a statement here. And you got to realize, Sugats, I wanted to go to Stanford. I wanted their degree. I wanted to play there. They said I wasn't good enough. I was an hour and a half up the road. And you know what? I'm still bitter.
0: Yeah. You should show up tonight with your Heisman Trophy. How about that? I mean,
3: I'll be down there on the field tonight. I'll wave to the partial sellout of the four people that they're going to have at the game.
0: Please get the Heisman and wear it around your neck and wear the two national championship rings. Just wear it all and say, I wasn't good enough to play at Stanford.
3: Exactly. Exactly. I like it.
0: Gino, I was talking to our buddy Hawk because he is also a Northern California, and I'm looking at you and you look happy and you talk about how great it is there, and it is great. You got two, not one, but two quarter zips on today because it's 67 degrees. And so I ask you this question: why do you come back to Miami?
3: That's where I went to school. My wife and I went to school there. My daughter went to high school. When I come out and it's clear now, it was raining and 55 and foggy last night, and I'm thinking that's why I go back to Miami. But when it's clear and you can see the Golden Gate from up here on the top of the hill at Cal Stadium,
0: the greatest.
3: There's not a better place when it's clear here to go watch a college football game. That's for sure.
0: All right, you're on the call for Cal USC. Is that correct? This weekend, Saturday.
3: UCLA. We got an old Pac-12 game after dark, 10:30 Eastern kick on Touchdown Radio.
0: All right, final question on the way out. We appreciate you doing this. Indiana football school or a basketball school?
3: Basketball school. They're still pissed that they haven't won the basketball national championship in a while.
0: All right, Gino, enjoy the weekend, enjoy the nice weather, and please wear that Heisman Trophy around your neck to Stanford today.
3: I'll be sipping on the red wine out there on Palo Alto on the sidelines.
0: All right, buddy, we'll talk to you soon.
3: See you guys.
0: See you, Gino.
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1: We'll update the polls here in just a second. Mikey A., what's your Saturday going to look like? We're headed into Labor Day weekend, a full slate of college football. College game day is on the air. I mean, the big noon kickoff is on. It is all happening. What is Mikey A.'s Saturday going to look like?
2: I'm going to have both college game day and big noon kickoff on the two TVs in the morning. I'll probably take a little bit of a break in the midday, and then it's just going to be nonstop college football.
1: Yeah, it's a special day right up until midnight, because I maintain that the college football season does not start until Hawaii has a home game at midnight Eastern, and they do this weekend. They are taking on Dan Mullen and his Elvis impersonator and the UNLV running Rebels. That is a beauty, because if you're up a lot of money, you double down, you take Hawaii. If you're down a lot of money, you double down, you take Hawaii. But you always take Hawaii. Put it on the poll, Taylor. Do you always take Hawaii?
0: Small spread in that one. I think it's 3.
1: I think it's 4, actually.
0: Wow.
1: Yeah, yeah. I think Hawaii's getting 4. Getting 4 points at home. It's a gift. Let's update the polls here. We wrap up the week every week by updating the polls here at Stugotz790 on X. Taylor, what do you have for us?
0: When you think of Elvis, which city do you think of?
1: Memphis. Easy.
2: It's wrong.
0: The two choices,
2: I don't care what the polls
0: were, Memphis and Las Vegas.
1: Yeah.
0: 66% of the audience, Memphis.
1: Yes.
2: 66% of the audience is wrong.
0: Big one here.
1: Yeah.
0: Did Carolina win or did TCU lose?
1: You know what? I've been thinking about this all week. I have. And I think Carolina went out and won that football game. I do.
0: 87% of the audience said yes.
1: All right. Really?
2: That's what I voted.
1: Congratulations, Taylor, on a bye week. How about that?
0: We might have lost the bye week, though, if you saw the reports that came out yesterday.
1: What? Lombardi?
0: Yeah.
1: What happened? You didn't lose the bye week. You just lost the GM.
0: There was a defensive coordinator. There's sex. There's drugs.
1: Oh, Jesus.
0: It's not good.
1: Yeah. Didn't I say earlier this week that what Bob Lotore is about to find out is that Bill Belichick always has the last laugh?
0: Speaking of that poll, does Bill Belichick always have the last laugh despite never laughing?
1: Yes.
0: 75% of the audience said yes.
1: All right. There you go.
0: This is a big one from Stu. Does Stanford have all the ingredients to be a great college football program except for the players?
1: Yep. It'll be on display tonight. Full display. I mean, beautiful stadium, great crowd, beautiful area of the country, just no players.
0: Every time you mention Stanford football, you mention Andrew Luck's there. Like he's getting under center.
1: Listen, who knows? He finds the right judge. He might be.
2: He could now.
0: 76% of the audience says, yes, Stanford does have all the ingredients.
1: Yep. I would say Carolina as well. They would be in that conversation as the school that has all the ingredients except the players. Carolina would certainly be there, right?
0: It's like the sleeping giants conversation, because Northwestern probably checks a lot of those boxes too, like major city.
1: No doubt.
0: The donors.
1: Yes, I told Mikey earlier during Stugotz, Northwestern, one of my picks. Spoiler alert, that Northwestern is a sneaky good team coming out of the Big Ten this year. How about that?
0: Would you want a Harvard quarterback to be your quarterback?
1: Hell no. My doctor, maybe.
0: 70% of the audience said no.
1: Right. Crazy.
0: Big one here for Mel Kiper. Are you done with the sun?
1: Mel Kiper said to us this week, we love him. He's on the Mount Rushmore of guests here, that he is done with the sun. I responded, yeah, but the sun looks good on you, man. Mel looked good. He looked refreshed. What were the results here?
0: 62% of the audience said yes, they're done with the sun.
1: I can't stand it.
0: Did Jeter have enough room to pull up before diving into the stands?
1: Yes, this is courtesy of Bob Ryan.
2: Big for Bob Ryan.
1: In his Twitter feed, he just started blasting out random thoughts 22 hours apart about Derek Jeter's catch where he leapt into the stands.
0: 71% of the audience said, yep, Jeter, a little bit theatric.
1: Big win for Bob. Yeah. Huh?
0: This one is courtesy of Charles Huff, the Memphis coach.

0: who joined us this week.
1: Yes, we're supposed to go there. Call play.
0: Does everyone love an ice cream truck?
1: Who doesn't? I mean, come on.
0: 18% of the audience, because 82% of the audience said yes.
1: Yes, well, 18. I mean, get a life.
0: A couple more here. Yeah. If you had $3.9 billion, would you spend it on the Angels?
1: I wouldn't.
0: 85% of the audience said no.
1: But that, why am I presenting it as if all you had was $3.9 billion and that's it? Because if you have $3.9 billion, it stands to reason you have a lot more. Anyway.
0: This one might be the record this week. Do we all know Stu Gotts is never going back to a gym?
1: Why are you laughing so hard, Taylor?
0: Yes, we all know it.
1: Yeah, well, I agreed with it.
0: 97% of the audience said yes.
1: The 3% out there still thinks that these feet and these eyes might see a gym again, huh?
0: Two more here.
1: Yeah.
0: Do people call Elon University the Harvard of the South?
1: No one does that. You said it yesterday. It was ridiculous. It's a good school. Elon's a good school.
0: The Phoenix.
1: It's a nice private school. It's beautiful. I know someone who's gone there. It's a great place. It is not Harvard.
0: 79% of the audience said, nope, nobody calls it that. I do.
1: I'll put this on the poll. Would you take an Elon quarterback as a transfer or a Harvard quarterback as a transfer?
0: Last one here, and this is a big one.
1: Yes.
0: Should hot seat coaches have to coach from a coffin, and if they lose, we put the final nail in it? One of our best ideas yet.
1: Yes. A coffin game.
0: 86% of the audience said yes. Sign us up for those games. Those are the polls.
1: All right, everyone. Have a great Labor Day weekend. Enjoy the college football. We are.
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13: From ABC News, I'm Mike Dubusky. Today in a Plymouth, Massachusetts courtroom, a judge declaring a mistrial in the case against Lindsey Clancy. ABC's Aaron Katursky.
14: They worked over 7 days, about 40 hours, to reach a unanimous verdict and couldn't, it appears, because of a lone holdout juror who was determined to see Lindsey Clancy convicted of what we're not sure. First degree, second degree murder, manslaughter. The judge did not say, and neither did the note from the foreperson indicating the juror was a holdout. Kevin Reddington is going to be filing a motion to reconsider.
13: Reddington earlier today filed a last-minute effort to stay that mistrial declaration, though that effort was ultimately shot down. Judge Sullivan scheduled a new date, September 29th, to discuss next steps. 162,000 jobs were added to the U.S. economy last month, according to the latest numbers out of the Labor Department today. That's about three times what economists had been expecting. Kevin Hassett, the director of the National Economic Council.
15: If you go down into the details, you can see why. It's people, because of the tariffs, are onshoring production. We have almost 90,000 people building factories right now, which is an unheard of number.
13: President Trump has used the report to advocate for the Federal Reserve to not raise interest rates. Their next meeting is in just a few weeks. And a rare bit of good news out of Nepal after last month's deadly flash flooding.
16: Two men have been found alive 9 days after that catastrophic landslide devastated Nepal and Tibet. Video shows about a dozen rescuers pulling the men from a narrow hole in the ground. They're hydropower workers stuck in the tunnels filled with the mud and debris from that massive wall of water that swept through these valleys. Both men are reportedly in a stable condition, but with injuries to their arms and legs, they were airlifted to the hospital in Kathmandu.
13: ABC's James Longman, you're listening to ABC News.
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13: An ICE agent was charged today with six federal counts of making materially false statements to investigators, according to a copy of an indictment unsealed today. 52-year-old Christian Castro allegedly lied about shooting through a door during a January incident where a man was hit with a bullet. He initially said he was attacked by several people, but video evidence soon afterwards directly contradicted Castro and another agent's account.
19: It's the first time that we've seen the Justice Department, the federal government, get involved and actually prosecute one of the federal agents that were dispatched in these immigration surges that we saw earlier this year. And these charges against Castro come after federal officials say that he lied about that account of his interactions with two of these undocumented immigrants in Minneapolis.
13: ABC's Alex Mallon. Some more changes underway at the Pentagon after a high-profile departure.
20: Just days after the Secretary of the Army resigned, following months of tension with Defense Secretary Pete Hegseth, President Trump has now tapped Adam Tell to take over as acting Army Secretary. Tell is the Army's top civilian leader, whose most recent role was overseeing the Army Corps of Engineers.
13: ABC's Victor Akendo. A man was arrested yesterday for unruly behavior on an American Airlines flight, appearing to be inebriated and yelling racial and homophobic language. The incident caused the plane to divert to Baltimore last night, according to the airline and the FBI. I'm Mike Dubusky, ABC News.
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21: Good afternoon, I'm Steve Bridge with news. After nearly 5 years, the Illinois architect of the Capitol says State House renovation should be done this winter. Capitol News, Illinois reports construction on the North Wing started at the end of 2021. The $350 million project is modernizing the building, making it more secure while keeping historical details. One of the biggest challenges is the replacement of the Circle Drive with a new main entrance that enhances security, along with increased meeting space and underground parking for lawmakers and staff. Motorcycle racing takes over the Illinois State Fairgrounds this weekend for the annual Springfield Mile. It dates back to 1937. For more information, springfield-mile.com. Springfield man sentenced to a total of 25 years of federal prison for drug trafficking and firearm possession. U.S. Attorney Office for the Central District of Illinois says 41-year-old Kevin Gibbs pleaded guilty in April. Court documents indicate he was arrested during a drug sale in 2023. Police connected shell casings from a shooting at a Springfield restaurant to a weapon Gibbs was carrying when he was arrested. High school football across the Woodward Community Media family of stations tonight. All games now kicking off at 7:30 due to the extreme heat. On 97.7 FM, Springfield High at Jacksonville. On 9:70 AM, the Titans travel to U-High to take on the Pioneers in Bloomington. 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
22: Here's your Storm Team 20 forecast. An extreme heat warning continues until 7 p.m. tomorrow night. Mainly clear skies this afternoon with daytime highs approaching 100. Southwesterly winds 5 to 10 miles per hour. Mainly clear skies again tonight, lows of a low around 76. I'm meteorologist Jennifer Wojcicki on Sports Radio 92.3 FM and 1450 AM. Right now, it's 97 degrees.
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5: I'll jump in. The Press Box is underway on Sports Radio 92.3 and 1450. Darren Pritchett, Jim Rupert. Oh, go ahead, Jim. Go ahead. We hear you now.
6: Okay. Am I on?
5: Yes, sir.
6: Okay. See, I jokingly said if we pull this off, it'll be a miracle, and we almost didn't there, did we? You are at Southeast. Hi, Darren.
5: Hi, Rupe. How are you?
6: I'm good. At least you don't have to look into the sun at the way you guys are situated now. The press box, you're looking the other way now, so that's good.
5: Yeah, Tim and I were just talking about that. The new field they've got here, they redid the field, the stands, even the practice area's got new grass. So the facility looks very, very nice. So job well done by everybody involved. And we could use a little rain around these parts to green up the grass a little bit, but, Rupe, we're going to have to wait a little while, looks like, for that rain, because it's just going to continue to be sticky, and because of that, we've got a lot of 7:30 football tonight.
6: We have a lot of 7:30 football, and by the way, the grass is perfectly green here at Memorial Stadium.
5: Breaking
6: news. We don't
5: need
6: any rain here at Memorial Stadium to make the grass greener. It is beautiful, because it's not really grass.
5: There you
6: well,
5: go.
6: First thing I want to talk to you about is their trip to Joliet Catholic last Saturday. You did the SHG Joliet Catholic game. You had a contingent that went up. How were the facilities? How was the game? What did you think?
5: Well, we had the Joliet Park District Stadium. It's showing its age, but it is still in really, really good shape. The turf was terrific. You know, our press box probably could have used a little dusting, but you know what? It was just fine for us. We had a good time. I would say, from a broadcaster standpoint, the two teams were pretty even. I think if I'm a Sacred Heart Griffin head coach, I probably walked out of that stadium a little frustrated that was a very winnable ball game. And I think right now, Rupe, as we've gone through two games, this is just my opinion. I'm not a coach. I don't watch the video of the game, so this is just a dumb broadcaster who watches the ball during the game. I think their defense has played pretty well considering the competition so far this year. I think they have gotten worn down a little bit with the two power running games they have faced so far this year. So playing two-way football is a factor. I don't want to make it an excuse, but I'm just offering the thoughts as I see it. Offensively, I think from my standpoint, I think this group has a lot of talent, and we have not seen it on full display as of yet. After the game, John Ellison told Chris DeLisser twice, he mentioned making changes. So when I had him on Wednesday's morning huddle, you know, I'm obviously not going to ask him, what are the changes? He's not going to tell us that. But he did go through some of the things that he looked at, which I thought was interesting because I've never been a football coach, so I was kind of curious to hear what he would be looking at. And it wasn't just personnel. He was talking scheme. He was talking play calling. I mean, everything was under the microscope after that game because this group, in my personal opinion, is a whole lot better than what the stats are showing at 20.5 points per game. This group has the potential to be very, very good. I know the competition's been really good the first 2 weeks. That is a part of the equation. But I think there is definitely, Rupe, another level to the Sacred Heart Griffin offense. So as a broadcaster, I felt like the Cyclones very easily could have won that game. Joliet Catholic made more plays. Credit to them. I think SHG would love to have their running game because I think that's who they thought they were going to be at the start of the year, but it has not panned out as of yet.
6: Well, that was the thing that when you're talking scheme, my question to you or to John Allison would be, where is the running game? Cam Brinkman so far has been the running game. The other question that I have based on the sure. things that you just said there is, John Allison's forte as an assistant coach was play calling. Does he still call all the plays on offense, or does somebody else do the play calling while John Allison is the head coach? Do you know the answer to that?
5: And Roop, I can bring Tim into this. As far as I know, Coach Martin calls the offensive plays. Now, I'm sure John's got the headset on, and if he hears something he doesn't like or if he has a suggestion, I'm guessing that he's going to jump in. But as far as we know, I don't believe he's calling the plays. Tim, am I being fairly accurate there?
3: No, the offensive coordinator, Doug Martin, is the play caller, and SHG has a system that's set up that way, has been since Coach Allison took over as head coach when Ken Leonard retired, and we know of no change in plans, so there you go to answer your question.
5: And I'll just kind of finish your question, Roop, by saying that I think the offensive line has to get better. It's a new group. It's a big group. I don't think they have opened up as many holes as you would have thought to start the year. Injuries have hurt the running back room. Mikey Gresh got a little dinged up on the first play of the year. I talked to him about that after the Lincoln Way Central game. Coach Allison told me Wednesday Ryan Broomfield is dinged up. He's the number two running back. So we're not really sure who's going to run it tonight against Southeast. So the offensive line gelling, injuries in the running back room, I think that's a major factor in what's going on. And again, I'll just say this from a broadcaster standpoint, since I watch the ball and I tell everybody who gets the ball, to me, the playmakers on this team at the wide receiver position, a guy like Roberson, who we saw made the spectacular catch in game number one, he touched the ball two times against Joliet Catholic. One, there was a penalty where he probably would have caught a touchdown had he not been pulled down. And the other, he caught a wide receiver screen for no yards. So when you think about big plays, Roberson, Walters, Lunford, they combined for five catches in the game against Joliet Catholic. So I'm just throwing out the idea, if you're going to be more explosive on offense, you got to figure out a way to get your playmakers the football a little more. And Demetrius Roberson is an athlete that if you get him in space, I think he can be very helpful to this offense, but you got to get him the football. He's normally one of the receivers on the wide side of the field, which is a longer throw for the quarterback, which Cam Brinkman can do. But at the same time, I mean, once you get 15 yards down the field, Tim, I think you know what I'm saying here. When you get 15 yards down the field and you're throwing from the left hash to the right hash, that gets to be a 25-yard throw. So sometimes the depth of the play can take a guy out of the pass pattern.
3: Well, and Cam has usually this season been running under duress while he's looking for a spot to stop and throw or to throw on the run.
5: Very
3: That's
5: true.
3: That's had an impact as well. And on the play late in the game up at Joliet last week, in which the Cyclones were trying to rally from a late score by JCA, Cam throwing into a wind that we didn't really feel up in the press box, but Darren, that was 10, 15-mile-an-hour breeze right in his face, and the ball came up a little short and was picked off.
5: And probably a play, too, Rip. He could have ran for maybe 15 yards. There was a lot of real estate right in front of us, but he had a guy open in Mikey Gresh in the end zone. The wind just caught the football and knocked it down. So I know we're naming a lot of things here, and we're not offensive coordinators, but that's what comes to mind for us. And, again, I just think this group is better than 20 points per game, and maybe we'll start to see that in the coming weeks.
6: Well, I'm going to add that perhaps the catch that Demetrius Roberson made against Lincoln Way Central, it went viral. Everybody in the world saw it. It may have created him as a marked man. He might be a guy that everybody is, you got to watch out for that guy because of the catch that he did make. That's possible. He's their big play receiver, I would say.
5: Yeah, you can argue that, but the fact that he's the wide side of the field wide receiver, it's really difficult for a defense to take a second person and bring him over toward Roberson, because that just opens up the middle of the field. But again, I'm sure you're right, Roop. I'm quite sure that Joliet Catholic knew where number 20 was and understood what he had accomplished the week before. But, you know, at the end of the day, he's only got three catches for 62 yards this year.
6: Yeah. The other thing that, as I look at the statistics again, and I'm not even a broadcaster describing the plays, which, by the way, I got to tell you, I was in studio last Saturday, and you do as good a job as anybody of saying what the gain was, where the yard line is, and where the clock is. I really appreciate that, because when I'm trying to chart all the plays when I'm in studio doing the highlights, and you're as good as there is at making at letting the listener know what kind of yardage they gained on that play, where what down we are in, what distance we are in, and where the clock time is. So keep that up, even though I'm not going to be in studio today doing it. Do it for the listeners, okay?
5: Well, that's right. You're going to be at Springfield. Well, I appreciate the compliment. I take a little pride in getting all that information out there, and I think a lot of times in broadcasts that you don't get that information. But I'll also say this. I've got a Hall of Fame broadcaster sitting next to me that gives me the time to do that. So I appreciate the fact that Tim waits his turn till I get all that information out there, and then he takes it from there. So it takes a tag team to get it done.
6: Well, as a listener last week with the headphones on and the game on in the studio, I appreciated the way you did it. Hey,
5: okay.
6: We come back. We need to talk more high school football, and we will when we come back. We need to take a break right now. Stay with us. We'll be back after these messages.
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6: We're back. Jim Rupert at Memorial Stadium, Darren Pritchett at Spartan Stadium at Southeast High School. We're both going to be broadcasting football games today. Sacred Heart Griffin is at Southeast. Spartans haven't won since 1974. Darren, what year were you born?
5: 1971.
6: So you were 3 years old. You remember that SHG, that Spartan victory?
5: You know, no, you I can don't. Visualize the State Journal Register article probably right now.
6: Well, Dave Kane, Southeast graduate Dave Kane, has got that in his files. He can send that to you if you'd like. Jim Wilder covered the game in the State Journal Register, 1974. That is the all-time record for sports futility is the Cubs not making it to a World Series from 1945 until 2016. Now that's been eclipsed. Southeast not beating SHG is the single biggest sports lack of result that I can think of.
5: Well, the Spartans are 0-2. They've given up a lot of points this year, so they will be definitely challenged tonight. And I'm betting the Cyclones might be a little grumpy after last week.
6: Yeah, they need to come away with the victory. It's kind of like we've seen Springfield High. Greg and I have done the first 2 weeks of Springfield High football, and the first week they played a really good Cahokia team and got beat. Last week, I think everybody's pretty much in agreement Springfield High should have won. They did. It was not the quantity of their penalties. It was the quality of their penalties. They shot themselves in the foot at the wrong time. They're making some changes this week. Jacob Scheffler, the sophomore, is going to get a start at quarterback. They've made a couple changes on the offensive line. So they're looking to do something against the Jacksonville team. And I looked this up today. Jacksonville has not started 3-0 since 2004.
5: No kidding.
6: That's a long time. Yeah. For a while we had the close conference, so invariably they would, within the first 3 weeks, they'd play Glenwood or they'd play SHG, it seems.
5: Yeah.
6: But in 2004, that is a year in history for Jacksonville because they won 10 games, including a quarterfinal win over SHG over at Krauser-Rosenberger Field that sent them to the semifinals where they got beat by Joliet Catholic. But first time, yeah, that was the year that they started out 3-0 and they lost their fourth game to SHG, surprisingly. So rest of the schedule today in the Central State A, Jacksonville at Springfield High here at Memorial Stadium. 7:30 start for all these games tonight, so you don't have to hustle home from work to get out and go back to the stadium. 7:30 we're going to kick off here. Lanphier goes to Quincy to play against Notre Dame. As we were pulling up around 3:45, the buses were leaving from Lanphier to go to Quincy. In the Central State 8 East, we've got Glenwood at U High. MacArthur is at Lincoln. Rochester gets a forfeit win against the Decatur Eisenhower. Eisenhower, I think they're going to play a JV game today, so they'll get to play. There will be some seniors for Eisenhower on that JV team. So you talked to Derek Leonard this week. What did he have to say after their two wins? What did he have to say about having a bye this week?
5: Well, he hates it for a lot of, for example, the seniors who don't get to play as much because they're just further down the depth chart. And as Derek would say, no disrespect to Eisenhower, but normally the Eisenhower game was a game in which the number three and four strings got to play, you know, quite a bit of football. So he's disappointed about that. It screws up their home schedule because this was supposed to be senior night tonight. So now they've got to figure out a place to put the senior activities. They've got homecoming coming up. You don't want to have it when you take on Sacred Heart Griffin. There's enough probably distractions going on that week to do it that week. So, you know, it just kind of screws up a lot of just what you would almost call simple things. But at the same time, after those two 7A opponents, two physical football games, it could be something that's beneficial to Rochester to take a break this week because they'll have to face a pretty good MacArthur team next week on the road. And I think the fact that it's 99, 98, 95 degrees, whatever it is, it probably, even though you want to play, this might be a week, if there is a week, not to play, just considering the warm conditions we're dealing with. But, man, they're happy about being 2-0.
6: Yeah, coaches are such creatures of habit, though. They do this on Monday, they do this on Tuesday, they do this on Wednesday. Thursday is what they have this mapped out. Then you have your game, and then Saturday. And if you disrupt a coach's routine, you're looking for trouble. And that's what this is doing.
5: Yeah, there's no question. He said he even called some college coaches on how to deal with a bye week. So he tried to figure out the best way to handle this week. I know he said in the post game Friday after the Batavia win, he had a plan, and then once they crushed Batavia, he kind of threw away that plan and started going a different direction.
6: The schedule for the Sangamo today, New Berlin is at Auburn. Moroa Forsyth plays at Pleasant Plains. Williamsville and Porta, that's going to be a heck of a matchup. You had Coach McAnally on this week. They're flying high, and they're playing on big plays, aren't they, the Blue Jays?
5: Blue Jays always fly high, Roop. There's no doubt about that. But sorry, Tim, I had to go there. But anyway, you know what? They beat Olympia on the road. That's a heck of a win. They forced four turnovers. Jimmy Lawler did not have one of his normal big games, so a lot of credit to the Blue Jay defense. But now you take on a Williamsville offense, unlike Olympia, that you know what you're going to get with them running the football. This is a more balanced offense with Keegan Peters throwing the football very well. They've got a really good running game. So this is going to be a challenge for the Blue Jay defense, but I was told by my friends in Petersburg they had the skill position players at Porta this year. It was just putting together a new offensive line. They had a lot of offensive linemen graduate last year, and through two games they've been up to the challenge because McAnally's over 80% throwing the football. They've got two of the top rushers in the Sangamo, and they did that against Pittsfield and Olympia. So now obviously you take on the standard in the Sangamo, Williamsville tonight, and the Bullets blew them out last year in the regular season and the postseason. Both games were at Williamsville, but I know Coach McAnally said, just going back to junior football, that this particular Porta group had some pretty good battles with Williamsville, so they're hoping they've closed the gap. And tonight, over in Menard County, it's going to be a little bit more of a competitive game.
6: That Olympia team that lost the Porta last week, they play at Riverton tonight, and Nathan is at Pittsfield to round out the Sangamo schedule tonight. Baseball schedule tonight, the Cubs are in Miami, in Monaga, against Junk. That's a 6:10 first pitch. Obviously, you're going to have to go to the score or watch the game on TV on Marquee. We will not have a broadcast of Cubs baseball today. Minnesota is at the White Sox. Matthews, who took a perfect game into about the seventh inning earlier in the week against the White Sox, he gets a start against Fetty. That's a 6:40 start. And the Cardinals are in Colorado. Palante, back off the injured list, against Feltner. That's a 7:40 first pitch that one. Some of the games, some college football games tonight on Friday night, Indiana State at Purdue, Toledo at Michigan State, UTEP and Oklahoma, Miami and Stanford, that'll be a one to watch, and Fresno State plays at USC in college football tonight. Tell me what you I heard you talking to Brad Sturdy today. A report on the Illini game. Murph Mathiette's next to me, and he had some buddies that went over, and they said it was miserable. The heat was really up there, and it was an 8 o'clock start, and it took forever to play, and blah, blah, blah. But what Brad Sturdy have to say about the Illini?
5: Well, I think it's which would you rather have? The last game of last year was a snowstorm. I think there was a winter storm warning during the Illinois-Northwestern game, or you could have excessive heat on the first game of this year. So we go to all extremes at Gase Memorial Stadium. I'll just say, Roop, I looked at the schedule, looked at the roster. If you offered me 7-5, I would have taken it. I went into last night thinking their ceiling is 8-4, their floor is 6-6. I think the floor for me now might be 5-7. I don't think they can get to 8-4 because I'm just really concerned about the inability to have more holes open up for a couple of running backs that I think can make plays in Valentine and Loughery. But my big concern is this 3-3-5 defense, and I understand why Brett went this direction. It's weird to say this, but it's reality now, Roop, in college football. They just can't afford the high-end defensive lineman you need to put together like a four-man front, so they've gone to this 3-3-5 look, and I'm really concerned about their ability to stop the run. Alabama Birmingham had 126 rushing yards in the first half, and they dominated time of possession. Even though they were behind at halftime, they were controlling the line of scrimmage. Just Illinois made big plays on offense to get their touchdowns. So with the offensive line a work in progress, and I'm really concerned about the front six stopping the run, I left that game a little more concerned than I was going in. I think they've got a really good quarterback. I think they've got enough skill. Love their secondary. But those two other areas, I'm not going to be disappointed with 7-5. Roop, I've always been the Illinois fan that says I would take 7-5 every year. But after the last 2 years of 19 wins, you know, expectations are a little higher for a lot of people around the state. But if you give me 7-5 right now, I'm going to take it and run.
6: But you said your basement changed a little bit. You went from 6-6 to 5-7. You that concerned? I mean, if their strong point is their secondary, and they're playing five secondary guys, they've got their best players on the field, don't they? I mean, I also understand, as Coach Rourke and I have talked about, now when you're playing five defensive backs, you're more vulnerable to the run because you got these 230-pound running backs that are going head-to-head against 180-pound defensive backs. So it becomes a bit of a mismatch.
5: Yeah, Matthew Bailey, the way they kind of used him last night, he was almost like a linebacker safety hybrid. He was coming up pretty close to the line of scrimmage, I thought, throughout the ball game. And you're going to need those safeties that can act like a linebacker. Like you just said, you need a guy that can come up and help with the run but also be in coverage. That's part of the problem facing these spread offenses. So you're going to need those hybrid guys, and I think they're okay in the secondary, but boy, the front three and the linebackers, I think we're going to see a little bit of a drop off this year. Now, it's one game, and Brett Bielema said that leading up to the first game, this is the least amount he has ever had his football team tackle leading into a season opener. And he said the reason was they are so thin in many areas that they just couldn't afford any injuries. So some of the tackling issues, let's give that, I guess, the benefit of the doubt and hope that Brett's right, that the lack of tackling is a reason why they weren't great last night in that area. Maybe they'll get better. But, I mean, Roop, you know, if you can't stop the run, man, it is really hard to win football games at any level.
6: Yeah, and it's almost like we're retro football because the spread and all that kind of stuff took over for so much that it was throw, throw, throw. And now it's like the counter is people are running the ball more, and maybe Dan Rourke needs to come back to coach because he loved to run the ball.
5: Well, I think you're going to see in the NFL based on the preseason. Quarterbacks more under center this year than being in the shotgun. And I guess one of the reasons is teams are now so built defensively to defend the quarterback that might be running or be in the shotgun. Now we're going to go the other way. Plus, this is my opinion, but I think it's a heck of a lot easier. And it's better if you want to run play action with the quarterback under center rather than standing next to the running back. You put it in his belly and then you yank it out. I just think the play action works a little better with the quarterback under center. So I think you're going to see that in the NFL this year, that less quarterbacks under center. And that might lead to a little more of teams maybe jumping out of cover two, because, man, everybody's playing cover two to avoid the big plays. So if you try to run the ball a little more, maybe a safety has to come down to help out, and maybe that opens up the deep passing game. But it's X's and O's. It's a chess match. But I'm curious to see in the college game if they're going in that same direction. I doubt it. It seems like it's more of an NFL thing right now.
6: Well, I remember when everybody was under center, and the 49ers had Billy Kilmer and John Brody at quarterback, and they ran shotgun, and it was revolutionary. And then one by one, everybody started going shotgun, and now we're talking about coming full circle. People are going back under center.
5: You know, again, we talked about this in the first segment. I'm not an offensive coordinator, but I would think as a running back, you would rather have your quarterback under center because you already have a head start with your momentum going toward the line of scrimmage before you get the football. In the spread or in the shotgun, you're standing there waiting for the quarterback to give you the ball, and the defense has a head start on you. So I think for the guys that are bigger running backs that don't have that electrifying speed, I think it's a bit of a disadvantage that you put those running backs in that situation, because if I've got a 230-pound running back, I want him already moving toward the line of scrimmage before he gets the football, rather than being a running back that's standing still and the defensive players have a head start on getting to you. I'm betting a lot of running backs would prefer the quarterback under center.
6: I would think they would too, and you can also do that stretch play where the quarterback takes a deeper drop to get the handoff, and the running back really has some momentum then.
5: Yep, no doubt about it.
6: Hey, we need to take a break, another break, and then we'll come back for our final segment in hour number one. 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
4: Press Box at Memorial Stadium. Darren Pritchett is at the Press Box at Southeast High School. We're both going to be broadcasting games. We'll have Springfield High and Jacksonville. That will be on 97.7 FM WMAY. And Tim and Krista and Darren will be doing the game on Sports Radio 1450 right here. They'll come on at 6 o'clock with the Dr. Stephen M. Sitko, John Allison show. But the game won't kick off until 6:30. So what's the big plan for the for Rain Delay Theater there that you're going to have from 6:30 to 7:30?
5: Well, we will have our normal pregame festivities. And, you know, Tim and I might just tell stories. Who knows? We'll just surprise you. Right, Tim?
6: Well, you know, oftentimes in SHG pregame, in fact, every week in SHG pregame, we get a chance to listen to Coach John Allison and the Dr. Stephen M. Sitko from Sitko Chiropractic, 205 North Grand Avenue West. We hear from Coach Allison, and we also hear from some students and athletes at Sacred Heart Griffin as part of that show. And then once that half-hour show is over, about 40 minutes after it starts, or 45, then we have starting lineups. We have the State Senator Doris Turner weather report.
5: Yes.
6: We have Krista's Inside Scoop, which isn't sponsored. It's open. Somebody want to jump aboard, Krista would be happy to talk to you about sponsoring the Inside Scoop.
5: There you go.
6: And then in the 7 o'clock hour tonight, we're going to have what we don't often have an opportunity, but we're going to hear from Nate Borders, the head coach of the Southeast Spartans, okay, on a night when Southeast is the host of the game here at Spartan Field. And after that, Darren will just tell yarns about how good the concessions are at Southeast.
5: There you go.
6: Something like that.
5: There you go.
6: Now, I tell you what. Here at Spartan Field today, you really see what a great facility this is following the upgrade. And Jim and Greg were here, did a couple of games here last year. And it's a great place to broadcast, Jim, as you know. It's just a terrific upgrade for Spartan Field, and we're delighted to be here tonight. Just wish it was about 10, 15, 20 degrees cooler for fans, but you know what? Once 7:30 kickoff arrives, the sun will be down. It won't be terrible. So no, don't let the weather keep you away.
4: Tim, I have to ask you for a parking lot update, first of all, on the new parking lot that they're building, and secondly, on that special reserve parking spot that we have that I got for us last year. Were you able to park there, and what's the update on the construction of the parking lot, the other parking lot?
6: Well, we'll keep it quiet on the secret parking spot, but yes, I did park there and moved the gear in with very little trouble. And when we go out tonight, it'll take us about 5 minutes to load the truck and be out of here. But the new parking lot on the west side of the Southeast High School building is essentially done. Not completely. They're still working on a portion of it over by Eisenhower Pool. But for the most part, it's done. And I know students and staff have been parking in it all week. There were some cones up and some hazard tape up last week, but that's all gone. So plenty of good parking here at Spartan Field tonight.
4: Do you have an update on the construction at Springfield High? How close are they to being done at Springfield High? Any idea?
6: You know, if you see her tonight,

0: ask Principal Dr. Lisa Liardi. She could give me an update. She gave me one when I was there with you and Greg a couple of weeks ago watching the season opener, and she said they're working every day. There are construction crews in the building every day, and the target to get everything done is the end of the year. Now, she didn't say which year, but I think it's the end of this year, and not the school year, the end of the year holiday time. Maybe they'll be done at Springfield High, but they're working hard on it, and man, does it look good so far.
1: And then, do they start on the field house, the construction of the field house at Southeast? When the construction at Springfield High is done, then does construction at Southeast begin?
0: I haven't talked to anybody in the administration, but at a school board meeting a few weeks ago, there was a report that they would develop plans for the new District 186 field house, essentially between Sheffler Gym and Eisenhower Pool. That's where they're going to build it. They would have the plans developed and ready to go by the end of February, and then they would put the project out for bid. So that's coming early 27 to get that started.
1: That's your District 186 construction update, sponsored by Sports Radio 1450. And I still say, if you really need a sponsor for the inside scoop, we can always fall back on the memory of Henry Mancy, can't we?
0: Oh, absolutely. Henry Mancy always had a great inside scoop, sponsored, of course, by the Sandbar. What was that, 3.6 miles from Kmart, I think, or something like that?
1: Yeah, cooked to a golden turn.
0: Cooked to a golden
1: the
0: turn.
1: Fry, the fish. Yep,
0: right out of the South Fork of the Sandbar River.
1: Sometimes right out of the floor of the sandbar, I think, when it flooded, maybe, when the catfish came in.
0: We loved Henry Mancy. Always had great inside info.
1: Yeah, we did. Three games tonight on 970 AM WMAY. It's going to be Glenwood at U-High, SHG in Southeast on Sports Radio 1450, Jacksonville Springfield High on 97.7 WMAY FM. Hour number one in the books. We'll be back for hour number two. Please stay with us.
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11: From ABC News, I'm Mike Dabosky. The deadlocked jury in the Lindsey Clancy trial was dismissed today, with Judge William Sullivan declaring the case a mistrial. Kevin Reddington, Clancy's defense attorney, had tried to issue a stay on that declaration. His effort was ultimately unsuccessful. He also said the deadlock came down to one juror looking to convict Clancy for the murder of her three children, despite expressing a reasonable doubt.
12: Where do I begin to thank these jurors? Minus one.
11: ABC News legal contributor Brian Buckmeyer.
13: I'm surprised at how we got here. I am not surprised at the result. I don't think anyone could have predicted that we would be running from one court to the next, getting a hearing in between, a mistrial. No one, I think, could have foreseen this, regardless of what experience you have in the criminal justice system.
11: Sullivan says the court will reconvene on September 29th to discuss next steps. Labor Day road trips are going to be expensive this year, with Gas Buddy now saying the nationwide average is up to $3.14 a gallon.
14: Oil analysts say most areas will likely see gas prices going higher in the coming days after oil prices spiked earlier this week. California has the highest prices, regular unleaded, now sitting at around $5.79 a gallon, according to Gas Buddy. Alex Stone, ABC News, Los Angeles.
11: Today is the biggest day for Labor Day travel on the roads. As for the skies, the TSA says it expects to screen 17 million passengers over the course of the holiday weekend, where severe weather is a concern.
15: Parts of Kentucky, Virginia, North and South Carolina, you're under a level 2 out of 5 risk of severe weather, with, again, damaging winds and flash flooding a concern on our Saturday. The heat will be broken here across the Northeast. Real comfortable weather in New York City for Sunday and for Labor Day. Same in Chicago, but to the south, the heat remains. Triple digits for the next 3 days in Oklahoma City, also in Dallas.
11: ABC meteorologist Larry Mowry. 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
11: There may be new evidence that implicates another person in the 9/11 attacks. The announcement made by families of those who died in the attacks now just days before we mark the 25th anniversary. Chief Investigative Correspondent Aaron Kantersky has details.
18: Families say there is new evidence suggesting the Al-Qaeda hijackers had an accomplice.
19: What I consider to be smoking gun evidence.
18: Brett Eagleson, whose father Bruce died in the South Tower, is among thousands of relatives of 9/11 victims suing Saudi Arabia and pursuing evidence he says the United States has long tried to withhold.
19: This is him right here.
18: That new material includes home video, notes, and sketches from one man. Omar Al-Bayoumi, the FBI, has said he was really a Saudi intelligence asset who helped two of the hijackers settle in the U.S.
11: The National Highway Traffic Safety Administration says it's investigating Tesla's new robo-taxi, which the carmaker calls the Cybercab. Specifically, NHTSA says it wants to take a look at how Tesla certified those self-driving vehicles, which don't come with a steering wheel, pedals, or driver controls of any kind. At an event last night, Tesla announced it's planning to roll out 1,000 Cybercabs in Austin shortly before gradually expanding to other cities. NHTSA performed a similar review into Amazon's owned autonomous vehicles, Zoox, in 2022. And in this particular case, a dime is worth $1.2 million, one of the rarest coins in U.S. history, just sold at auction for that sum. Mike Dubosky, ABC News.
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20: Good afternoon. I'm Steve Bridge with news. Second installment of property tax bills in Sangamon County due today. Payment options listed on the county treasurer's website at sangamonil.gov/treasurer. Motorcycle racing takes over the state fairgrounds this weekend for the annual Springfield Mile. Gates open at 9 on Saturday and Sunday. Opening ceremonies about 1:30 each day, followed by heats and main events in singles and super twins. The Springfield Mile dates back to 1937. Department of Public Health has confirmed an outbreak of measles in eastern Illinois. IDPH reports at least 4 cases of measles in Douglas County. Nearly 3,000 cases have been reported in the United States this year. High school football later tonight on Woodward Community Media Stations. 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
21: Here's your Storm Team 20 forecast. And an extreme heat warning remains in effect. Lows level off around 76 tonight under mainly clear skies. Southwesterly winds around 5 miles per hour. Bright sunshine expected tomorrow. High temperatures reach up to 101. Mainly clear skies tomorrow night. Lows level off around 70. I'm meteorologist Laura Lockwood on Sports Radio 92.3 FM and 1450 AM. 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
28: Hey, we're back. Jim Rupert from Memorial Stadium Press Box. Darren Pritchett from the Southeast Spartan Stadium Press Box. 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
29: 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We are getting set to call SHG and Southeast. Our pregame is going to start at 6 o'clock.
30: Darren, it might have been an error on our end. I don't think it was, but you didn't hear Jim Rupert start this hour of the show. And Jim Rupert asked you a question, and I'm not sure what the question exactly was. So maybe if the correct switches have been thrown, you'll hear Jim Rupert when he asks that question again.
29: Who is live at Memorial Stadium. Jim, take it away.
28: The question was, is there air conditioning in this press box at Southeast?
30: Yes, we have PTACs in all portions of the building. And I know you still have the little window units there at Memorial Stadium, so I hope they're chugging it out the cold air.
28: Well, we moved down to the corner booth. We were in the main booth, and we moved down to the one on the west side of the stadium. So because we have the TV station, is CW23 is doing the game tonight, and Jacksonville Radio will be here to do the game. So we just moved down into the far end of the booth where the air conditioning doesn't come into. So, but it's on in the main part of the booth.
30: Well, you better keep that door Darren, open so you've got at least a little benefit. Yeah. You should. Right?
28: It's open, but the sun is beating on my back right now, too, so with through the window behind me. So, Darren, we can't go away without doing some baseball talk, okay?
29: Okay. All right.
28: Who's your choice for National League MVP?
29: Easy. Pete Crow Armstrong. It's not even close. Ohtani's not been great at the plate. He didn't play in Game 3 of the series against St. Louis. In Game 2, he went 0-for-4 with a strikeout. And the fact that he's not pitching, that's not going to help his cause. So I've seen the Las Vegas numbers, and PCA is way, way ahead of Ohtani now in the betting world. So I don't think it's even a conversation at this point. He's got it locked up.
28: Okay, then who if Pete Crow and Shohei are in your top five, who else is in your top five for National League MVP? Oh.
29: Now, that one wasn't in the text, so I'm going to have to think about that a little bit. Okay.
28: I have Derek Harper. Not Derek Harper. Bryce Harper.
29: Bryce Harper. Okay.
28: I have Kyle Schwarber listed, but I don't know about that one. Somebody from the Phillies. They've been pretty good.
29: Mm-hmm.
28: I just did four.
29: I'm going to throw out... And maybe it's because of their standing in the National League. And I know they're a very balanced team. But Jackson Churio of the Brewers is having a really good second half. He's starting to put together some good numbers. So that's maybe an outlier, maybe just outside of the top five. I'm thinking about Atlanta. I'm not sure there's one person that stands out. Matt Olson's had a really good year. He's in the top five in home runs in baseball, but I don't know if that's top five worthy.
30: How about the Atlanta catcher?
29: Drake Baldwin?
30: Isn't he the leading vote-getter in the All-Star game?
29: I think you're right.
28: Missed a lot of time with injury, though.
30: But he makes him go.
28: How about Freddie Freeman? Freddie Freeman's got a pretty good batting average, always among the RBI leaders. Freddie Freeman's had a good year, too.
29: How about the fact this blew me away, and you're right, he homered against the Cardinals the other day, his first home run since July 4th.
28: Yeah.
29: That's stunning. I mean, that's bizarre. So, yeah boy, that's a great question. There aren't many obvious candidates. The first names that come to mind were PCA, Ohtani. I did think of Schwarber and Harper right away. But outside of that, unless I'm just missing someone, there isn't anyone obvious. Now, they're on a bad team, but C.J. Abrams and James Wood are having good years for Washington, but they're not going to get any type of notoriety. They'll probably be in the top 10. I think a guy like Alec Burleson would be top 10, top 15. He's having a really good year for St. Louis. Fernando Tatis, after that slow start, not hitting any home runs, he's really come on in the second half of the year, and a big reason why San Diego is at least in contention right now. And I guess, Roop, I don't know how you feel about it, but if we're going to throw out candidates, I would have to assume Jacob Mizorowski of the Brewers, even though he's a pitcher, would at least have to be in the conversation.
28: That would be my Milwaukee representative. If we're talking about somebody from the Brewers, I would say Mizorowski would be. Well, okay, then let's go to the National League Cy Young, where I think he's the number one candidate.
29: Yeah, Mizorowski is number one by far. I think Sale and Sanchez of the Phillies are probably top five, but it's Jacobs to lose at this point unless he keeps slipping on the mound.
28: Yeah, those were my three that I had too. American League MVP, I don't know that I can come up with a top five. I think number one is pretty easy.
29: Top two are easy for me.
28: Has a chance to win the Triple Crown.
6: Yes. Junior Caminero would be a guy that I think would be a distant second, but I don't know. There have been so many injuries, and the American League has been so mediocre. Guys like the third baseman for Cleveland has been hurt much of the season. Mm-hmm. Obviously, Aaron Judge has been hurt much of the season. The usual candidates that we talk about, the Ramirez, the Judges, those guys haven't played much of the season.
29: I guess if you want top five, Pete Alonso of the Orioles would come to mind. You mentioned Caminero, who's really just driving that Rays offense. He might ruin the Triple Crown run for Alvarez with his home run. And I think his RBI total is getting pretty close as well. I'll tell you what, not a fan, but I think if you want to throw out a name of a guy that has helped this team go from way out of playoff contention to in playoff contention is Wilson Contreras of Boston. Even though he's hurt right now, he's had a really, really good year for the Red Sox. I'm not your MVP caliber. I'm just saying he's someone that should be at least on ballots when they go, you know, deeper into the ballot.
6: But there's always another story with Wilson Contreras, it seems like, be it an injury or be it a fighting with somebody or something else. It always seems like there's a sidebar that goes with his seasons every year.
29: I'm guilty of having a smile on my face when Antonacci elbowed him running by first base earlier this year. That was perfect because that's Sam. But the fact he got Wilson. But you know what the best part was, really? That Sam got hit by a pitch. He knew it was coming. He was fine with it. He ran down to first, and then there was a play at home plate where, you know, he got tagged in the face and just patted the catcher on the back, and, hey, that's part of the game. Let's play hard. I love it.
6: There we go.
30: Maybe not a top five in your American League list, but certainly top ten. How about Sam Antonacci's teammate, Miguel Vargas?
29: Yes.
30: Who is a plus defender, has 29 home runs,
29: great
30: nearly
29: call.
30: 80 RBIs, only a .250 hitter. But they're not in first place without him.
29: That's a great call.
6: Yeah. How about American League Cy Young? Yankees Cam Schlitter.
29: Careful.
6: Yeah.
29: I just call him Cam.
6: I like Dylan. Dylan Cease really impressed me when the Cubs played against the Blue Jays. He had a great game, but I think it's Cam's to lose probably, I think.
29: I'm a little biased because I was around him in South Bend when he was a South Bend Cub, but I'm going Dylan Cease. His numbers are right there with Cam S, and he's got the strikeout numbers, so I'm leaning toward the Blue Jay right-hander right now.
6: And Drew Rasmussen has been really good as well this year.
29: Very
6: so
29: good.
6: Kind of under the radar. How about National League Rookie of the Year? You going to go with your savior?
29: Oh, it's Sal Stewart. It hasn't been close for a while. You know, I don't get into this war thing. I'm really down on war, and the fact that Weatherholt has more war than Stewart makes me question the whole thing. I know J.J. leads off every time he leads off a game in the first inning. He doesn't have as many RBI chances as Stewart, but, guys, he's got 30 home runs and 100 RBI, and those numbers are still important to me. I guess the geeks in the basement don't believe in RBI, but I still think it's an important stat, and he's just – had a phenomenal year. He is not anywhere close to the defender J.J. is, but I'm sorry, the offensive numbers that he is putting up right now, if he leads the National League in RBI, and again, I know RBI is not important anymore, blah, blah, blah, but my goodness, how does he not win the Rookie of the Year? And J.J.'s hurt now, so that pretty much cements it.
6: Yep. How about American League Rookie of the Year? I'm going to go with the White Sox first baseman Murakami. McGonigal is the guy that everybody's talking about. McGonigal from the Tigers, the shortstop, leads all rookies in hits, et cetera. But I think that the tone that Murakami set early in the season with the home runs, batting second in that lineup before Sam came up and some of the other guys that they've added, I think he really made an impact on the team. His average isn't great, but I think Murakami should be American League Rookie of the Year. What do you think?
29: I'm not really leaning one particular way. I think this one's up for grabs. I think there are arguments both ways. Again, McGonigal's the war baby. He's got the war numbers, so that's probably going to be a factor. You're right. Murakami's hitting around .210 right now, but the way he has pushed this White Sox team, Vargas is the MVP, and Tim referenced him in the MVP voting in the America League. But Murakami is right there in between Antonacci and Vargas in the lineup. I'm not strongly one way or the other. You could probably give a good argument on one of them, and I could go that direction. Personally, I guess I lean a little bit toward McGonigal, but it is not really a strong, strong lean.
28: Okay, how about your National League Manager of the Year?
29: Boy, I think it comes down to two guys. I can't give it to Pat Murphy again. That would be three straight years, even though he's done another great job. But to me, I think it comes down to Walt Weiss with the Braves. That team had a really rough 2025. He took over, and they've been in first place most of the year in the East. And I think the fact, coincidence or not, the Phillies took off when Don Mattingly became their manager, so I will put him in the number two spot.
28: Oliver Marmol did a pretty good job this year.
29: He did, but I can't say it's a better job than what Weiss and Mattingly have done. Okay. Hey, Ollie had a lot more chance to win this year than the last 2 years. He was handcuffed the last 2 years. This year there's, Jordan Walker becoming a legitimate threat, Weatherholt now in the lineup, Burleson coming into his own. A lot of things had to go right for the Cardinals to be one game under 500 at this point.
28: What about in the American League?
29: Oh, gosh. I'll tell you what, I don't know how you can't argue against Will Venable at this point.
28: That's my choice.
29: Yeah, back-to-back 100 lost seasons, and now you're going to make the playoffs. Got to go with Will Venable there. Even though he's had some miscues along the way, going out to the mound a second time, that didn't look good when Noah Schultz had to be pulled in the first inning. But otherwise, that's a great story.
28: Yeah, it really is. Hey, Darren, I got my Murph Mathiette is here with me. He's gonna. This is our last show together on a Friday, and Murph's gonna be taking your place. Give Murph some advice. How is it having to deal with me on a radio show?
29: Tim, you want to go first? I'm kidding.
30: What's the Fifth Amendment stand
28: for? Yeah, boy, oh boy.
29: Well, Murph, good to talk to you. We talked around the Masters on the morning huddle, and I really enjoyed that conversation. And I think you're going to be fabulous on Sports Radio 92.3 and 1450. So welcome to the family.
7: I appreciate that.
30: You know, if there was a choice to be made for a co-host of the Press Box show on a Friday afternoon, Murph Mathiette is the best choice that our friends in management at Woodward Community Media could have made. I mean, he's the perfect fit. And, Murph, we're glad you're on our team. You're always kind of on our team because wherever I see you, you're part of our team. And we're glad you're finally officially part of our team, joining Rupert every Friday. That'll be great.
7: Well, I'm looking forward to it. When Kevin asked me to do it, I said yes, and I couldn't be more excited. Actually, I wanted to come out tonight and see how this whole thing worked. So, yes, I'm looking forward to it.
30: Just a bit of advice. When you come in on Fridays, just be prepared to talk about anything. But you already know that with us because we don't spend a whole lot of time thinking ahead. We show up and we just open the microphones and here we go. So just be ready to talk about anything.
29: Well, go ahead.
28: Interestingly, Murph asked me when he first got here today about what was the kind of the preparation and how I got ready to talk on the show, and I said I wing it every time.
29: Yep.
7: And I said I love that kind of stuff.
29: Well, my advice, Murph, would be if you're going to play in a golf outing and you need a partner, I would avoid Rupe. I probably would go a different direction, but otherwise, you're going to have a lot of fun. Rupe knows his stuff. And I'll just prepare you. Maybe it was just with me, but he loves to use the word savior around me. This guy's a savior. That guy's a savior. So be prepared if you're talking about the Bears of the Illini. You might be asked who the savior is for those particular teams.
7: I will definitely do that, and I appreciate that. And when Kevin said it was I was going to be with Rupe, I my whole heart just dropped because I knew I was going to be in good hands, and he would make me do a good job. So yes,
29: there you go.
7: Been around
29: Look
7: him a
29: that.
7: Long time, and I'm looking forward to it.
29: It's going to be awesome.
6: All right, well, Murph's going to take off. We need to take a commercial break. We got 30 more minutes before we wrap this thing up, and I got to find out what I did to tick you off that you're getting off the Friday press box. That's what I got to find out. So we'll take this commercial break, and Darren can come up with his escape story as to why he's getting out of this Friday thing. When I need a savior, Murph's going to be my savior because Darren's down on me, so he's bailing on me. So that's
29: no,
6: the best
29: I'm not.
6: I can do. I got a good replacement.
29: Stop.
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8: 5:33, Friday Press Box. Jim Rupert in the press box at Memorial Stadium. Darren Pritchett in the press box at Southeast High School. On a football Friday, week three, fastest season there is. This is a football season. It's just hard to believe we're already 3 weeks into it. And what have we learned? Darren, what have you taken away? Just a general look at Central State 8 football. What can you say? Rochester, team to beat.
9: I think there's absolutely no doubt about that. I think we entered the year, people I talked to that are in the media or coaches in the Central State 8 that were kind of back to the old theme. It was Rochester and SHG in that first tier, and then a group of teams in the second tier. I mean, right now, I think it is very fair to say that Rochester is in the championship tier. And then you've got Sacred Heart Griffin with still great potential. They're in the next tier. And then you've got schools like MacArthur and Jacksonville who have showed up very well over the first 2 weeks. They're in that next tier trying to move up. So Rochester has been phenomenal so far. We talked about SHG in the first hour, that there's still more to their ceiling than maybe they have shown so far. But I'm really impressed with Jacksonville. And I look down the road, Jacksonville, SHG. That could be a very interesting ballgame. What is that, week 5, Tim, I want to say? Week 5, yeah, because they've got Springfield next week. And then finally their first home game in Week 5 against Jacksonville. So I guess, Rupert, kind of back to the old theme of Rochester, SHG, and then you've got a group of teams battling to catch them. But Rochester's been fabulous. Jacksonville and MacArthur have been impressive, and I don't want to look ahead. But the schedule this week in the Sangamon, the Central State 8, I was trying to figure out what might be the closest game this week. And, Rupe, I'll throw that back to you here in a second. But you look ahead to next week, it's going to be Rochester at MacArthur. So a big opportunity for MacArthur to show what they are all about in 2026.
8: I'm looking forward to seeing Jacksonville play. I think this could be a pretty good game. We've seen, Greg and I have seen Springfield High play in the first 2 weeks, and it's been a growing situation for Springfield High. They've got all but one of their starters on offense is up an underclassman. They have one senior starter on offense, or the first 2 weeks they did, and they're better than an 0-2 team. They should have beaten Collinsville last week. They had a couple key penalties that really hurt them when they got in the red zone. But I really want to see Jacksonville, the track team that Jacksonville has. They're averaging over 400 rushing yards per game. And I want to see that the track team of Jackson and Ortiz in action, because I think this is going to be the best game in the Central State A tonight. I'm also interested in, I don't understand U-High. U-High got hammered in two games, and okay, we'll say they played two really good teams, but I think they're better than 0-2 and better than getting 40 pointed in both games that they played so far this year. So Glenwood at U-High is an interesting game to me today, and I think that the Jacksonville Springfield High game that we're doing is going to be an interesting game and a good game, and one that we learn quite a bit about the conference was. Obviously, though, to me, the area game of the week is Williamsville and Porta. I think that's going to be a really good game. Porta's been waiting for this game. They've been down. They got good last year, and they made the playoffs, and then they got eliminated from the playoffs on a bad call by an official, and little bit different. So, I think that Williamsville at Porta is the best game on the schedule tonight.
9: And in the world of high school football in 2026 in the state of Illinois, if Jacksonville wins tonight, they clinch a berth in the postseason.
8: Isn't that something? Yeah.
9: I guess Rochester was the first team in the state to qualify for the playoffs since they had a forfeit win this week.
8: Yeah, you're right. You're right. But I was looking up some stuff, and Mark Rounds is in his 26th season, second longest tenured coach in Jacksonville history. He's won 132 games. This is the first time since 2004 that they started out 3-0. So, a good team, an interesting team. They've only thrown three passes all year, Darren. You believe that?
9: Three for three.
8: Three passes
9: one for
8: all year. Yeah. So, it obviously, they are a team that needs to play from ahead because they've got a lot of speed. They're going to run some more. But playing catch-up might be interesting. For Springfield High, Jacob Scheffler gets a start at quarterback today. He played the majority of the game in the second half last week at Collinsville, so he'll move from wide receiver into the starting quarterback job. They've changed a couple guys on their offensive line. Their quarterbacks have been under a lot of duress, and you know, the way you talked in the first segment about SHG and the pressure that their quarterback Cam Brinkman has been under. What do we see? Are we seeing defenses catching up to the spread offense? Are we seeing those big hogs on linemen just aren't as good as they used to be? Is there some kind of connecting thing to all that?
9: That's a great question for a football coach, an offensive line coach, and not a broadcaster, because I can only watch the ball, so I can't really give you a great answer on that. I think if you've got the offensive linemen and they're really good, they can block anything. I still think it comes down to that. But other than that, Rupe, I can't really offer much of in-depth analysis on that. That would be a really good question for a head coach.
8: I wonder if Are there more blitzes? Are more people coming? I mean, if you've got those five guys up front that are blockers, the center, the two guards, the two tackles, are they having to deal with six guys rushing? I don't know. Again, I'm like you. I'm a guy that watches the ball. When I watch Rochester, I try to watch the best I can, but I'm trying to keep stats at the same time, and it's not very easy to do that. So. Yeah, it's kind of a phenomenon that quarterbacks don't seem to be able to stand back in the pocket and pick out their receivers. And the, it's kind of a phenomenon that coach quarterbacks don't seem to be able to stand back in the pocket and pick out their receivers. And, and the

0: a victory instead of a 7-point loss.
1: No question. We had the ball with 2 minutes to go, kind of where we'd like to be in that situation with Cam, and we just couldn't get it done this time, stalled out around the 40-yard line. And we had kind of taken a consensus in that drive, just because you got to plan ahead, that if we got that score, we were planning to go for two, just because of the length of the trip and how tired everybody was, and we never got the chance. Left some points on the board for sure, on the field for sure, and you know, we would move the ball consistently at times and just kind of stalled out on some drives, and it was frustrating a little bit.
0: On the late pass that was intercepted, we didn't realize sitting in the press box that breeze was coming in pretty hard, and Cam tried to throw into it, and it ended up about 5 yards short.
1: Yeah, it was a significant amount. I mean, it was, you know, more than we kind of originally thought so, and, you know, he normally kind of makes that throw. We saw it the week before, and so, you know, we trust him to do it again. So he's got to just go with the guys that got us there and trust him in that situation, and we still will.
0: Well, you got the scoop and score to tie the game, an exciting moment in the game, and then they get the ensuing kickoff and go 80 yards in 18 plays in 8-plus minutes, and that's the ball game. They are tough to stop when they say, we're going to run and run and run, and they ran.
1: No question. And honestly, they're such a tough offense, too. I thought our defense played amazingly for most of the night. You know, they really had – I count two scores because of the fact that the fumble on offense gave them that short field. And you got an offense like that that's built for the red zone. And so, you know – they did a really good job, aside from about two possessions on the night. You know, they ate a ton of clock. At times, it was just incredible how it didn't seem like they'd had the ball very much, and you look up and 5 or 6 minutes is off the scoreboard. So that's what they do. It's what they're known for, you know, high efficiency passing, keep the clock running, keep the ball on the ground, and they usually don't cough it up. We got lucky to get one.
0: The Cyclones come home, long road trip, and when you were thinking about it on the long road trip home and watching the video later that morning, what sorts of things did you check off on your list that you need to fix? Because I know there are things you need to fix.
1: Yeah, I think it's number one was establishing a base offense with base run plays. You know, we I think Cam had like 10 rushes for over 100 yards, and our running backs combined had like 10 rushes for 20 yards. And so we've got to establish a regular running game with our running backs. And that's kind of the place to hit home. I thought more efficiency in the passing game. You know, Cam made some plays, but it doesn't seem like we should have to make that many. There are spaces in the defense. We got to get more efficient at hitting those quick game routes. And, you know, and part of it was driven by going to a lot of that quick game solely based on personnel that needed rest, you know, getting out of 11 and 12 personnel because those guys are so tired from an 18-play defensive drive. And so some of it was dictated by the game a little bit, but some of it was our control, and we've got to fix what we can.
0: Cyclones in Southeast this week. We'll have more of the John Allison Show coming up.
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5: The Dr. Stephen M. Sitko, John Allison Show. We're going to visit with a couple of senior Poms for the Cyclones with this game against Southeast on Friday night at Spartan Field. Leilani King, did I get that right?
6: Yep.
5: Okay. Tell me first, why the Poms? I mean, you are an athlete, I can tell. There are probably other things you could do. Why Poms?
6: Yeah, so I actually have done tennis since freshman year, but once I saw like the Poms team at SHG, I just found them to be such a team full of school spirit, and I just thought it would be a really fun opportunity to dance and be on the team.
5: Now, there are fans that may not come to every game, but they come to games, and sometimes they hear introductions of the Pom squad and the dance team. Are the Pom squad and the dance team at Sacred Heart Griffin the same?
6: Yeah, so Poms does the halftime dance show, and then cheer does the sideline cheers. So that's the difference between those. But yes, dance and Poms are the same thing.
5: Okay, now do you have a name for the Pom team? I know some schools have a name for the Pom squad. Is there a name for the Cyclone Pom squad?
6: Yeah, we're the Golden Angel Poms team.
5: Okay. Carissa Allison. Now, that's kind of a familiar name to folks who are familiar with SHG football. So Coach Allison is your dad.
7: Yes, he is.
5: Okay. Did he encourage you to be on the Pom squad? Or was this, and you've done it since freshman year, so you obviously still like it.
7: Mm-hmm. It was just whenever I'd come to games when I was little, obviously, because he's been coaching here for a while since he was offensive coordinator before. So I would come to games for a long time, and I've done dance my whole life, so then I'd love to watch the halftime performance, and it's just something I've always wanted to do, is be on the Poms team. So.
5: Okay, now, in the organization of the Golden Angels, the Pom squad here at Sacred Heart Griffin, are there team captains? Are there squad captains? Are there young women on your team who are kind of the boss when it comes to making sure everybody's in the right place? I know you have a coach, but is there somebody who's the boss, Carissa?
7: Yes, usually it's our seniors. We have two captains most years. Sometimes different seniors will be in charge of different things. This year, me and Leilani are the two captains because we are the seniors. So we'll kind of keep a lot of things together, send out uniforms for the week, practice times, or like just reminders to the whole team and things like that.
5: Leilani King, is there a program or who decides what dance routine you're going to do at a particular game? Or who makes those decisions? Is it your coach? Is it a team vote? How do you do it?
6: So typically it will be a lot on the seniors to choreograph the routines and teach them. This year we've been doing a lot of cooperation with the coaches because one of our new coaches has a lot of choreographing experience. So he's been kind of taking that over this year. But in the past, it's typically seniors. Yeah, this year we have our head coach, Peyton. He's been doing a lot of that.
5: All right. Choreography is important. And I think if I think of one time of year that's really important to the dance teams at the high schools in Springfield, it's the city tournament. Carissa, am I right? The city tournament's kind of your Super Bowl.
7: Yes, that's a very big time of year for us.
5: Okay, now, have you already started to think ahead to the city tournament and what sort of dance performances you're going to have?
7: Not as much so yet. I'm sure more in the football season we'll start to talk about it more because, I mean, we'll start to think about who's choreographing different sections because it is such a long dance. You don't have one person doing the entire thing usually because that's a lot and it kind of switches the styles more if we have multiple different people choreographing it. But we'll start to work on that more towards October, November-ish area for, yeah.
5: As you get ready for January,
7: yeah. Yes.
5: Obviously. Okay, now, I know the cheerleaders are kind of in charge of leading cheers, but do you young ladies get into it at a football game? Are you helping in terms of getting the students who are at the game fired up, or is your role just to perform at halftime? Carissa?
7: Well, two or three years ago, we started doing sidelines, which we have set choreography that we can do to different songs, like if we count into the music. So we'll start doing those on the sidelines and at home games whenever we play the songs, and we'll just be on the opposite side of the sideline as the cheerleaders. I also would like to say I try to get into a lot of away games or like when I can be in the student section, I'll participate in a lot of spirit type things also.
5: Okay, for both of you ladies, any dance outside? Are you in ballet? Do you do any dance aside from the squad here at Sacred Heart Griffin? Leilani, how about you?
6: I actually did not have much dance experience before I joined the Palms team, which actually made it something very new and exciting for me. I did dance when I was a lot younger, but I didn't pick it up again until sophomore year. So.
5: Carissa, dance as a young person?
7: Yes, I did dance since I was probably like 3, and I was doing that all the way up until probably about freshman year. I was in a ballet company. I would do all different styles. I did ballet, jazz, modern, hip-hop. I did tap for a little bit, but when I got to high school, I stopped doing the outside of school dance as much because it got to be a lot, but I did do that for a really long time.
5: Ladies, thanks for the visit, and good luck the rest of the season. And I guess you only have 3 home games,
6: yeah.
5: So you got to hope for a bunch of postseason games,
6: yeah,
5: right, Carissa?
6: Exactly.
5: You talked to the head coach about that.
7: We just hope for a lot of extra opportunities to be able to dance and just to go far this season. So we hope for a good time.
5: Thanks, ladies. And we'll have more of the Dr. Stephen M. Sitko, John Allison show coming up.
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5: The Dr. Stephen M. Sitko, John Allison Show. Cyclones play at Spartan Field against Southeast. A Friday night game for a change, so that adjusts your practice scheme this week. And then early in the week, through midweek, you've got 100 degrees every day to deal with. So I'll bet you've been trying to find a way to get practice in when A, the wet bulb lets you, and B, just to get it done so that the hot sun isn't beating on you in the late afternoon.
16: It's been a tough week, no question. Coming back on a few hours of sleep from Sunday and then starting with the 100-degree temperatures, we've had to get innovative, and that means a lot of times less sleep. Our freshmen have been going the last two mornings at 5:45 in the morning. So here basically from yesterday was 5:45 to 10 p.m. because our varsity was going in the evening. So trying to find time to get out of that 100-degree heat but also get our practices in and still make sure we're moving forward and not just falling a week behind.
5: One of the places you practiced this week was in the dome at the Springfield Clinic Dome at Shields. You don't plan for those sorts of things. The building was available for you at one day this week. How was that?
16: It was great. I mean, it was set up for soccer. They got a soccer game tonight and called head coach Horseman, who's worked with those guys in the past, and tried to get us in there. And it was great to be able to not practice at 10 o'clock tonight for once. And it's a great space, and we got good work done. And so we thank them for making that available for us.
5: Okay, as you look at Southeast, Tony Boyd. Mm-hmm. Tony Boyd's the man. Tony Boyd's been good the first 2 weeks in Southeast. When they score, Tony Boyd's the reason they score.
16: No question. He's a phenomenal athlete. And I think that, you know, it looks like right now they're calling – you know, almost 70% pass plays. But that's not the thing that worries you the most. It's when that pass play doesn't happen and he can take off. And so, you know, really focusing hard this week on the pass rush and making sure that one guy doesn't create a big lane by working his certain pass rush. We've got to be under control and try to contain the pocket, because if he doesn't hurt you with the arm, he's definitely capable of hurting you with his legs. And so we've got to be able to contain that.
5: You mentioned earlier the need to get your run game going. And is that offensive line needs to play better? I know Mikey Gresh and Ryan Broomfield are both banged up. That's part of it, too. How are you going to do it run game-wise this week?
16: I think the main thing was is to kind of peel back some of the options and just focus on the straight run calls. And so, you know, some of it was just getting lined up right, getting them looks that they weren't used to. And part of that was changing personnel when we had to take people out. But I think just the focus on our base run plays. We need to run four plays, and we need to be able to run it against anything and not try to get cute to be able to handle different defensive looks. We should be able to run base run plays against a four-man front, a three-man front, a five-man front, and know exactly what to do, and I think that's the focus.
5: So if you're going to win the conference title in the CSA, this is the first conference game of 2026, so this is a big deal.
16: Absolutely. The next several, I mean, that's one of our goals. Our first two goals, you know, we got one of them and missed one of them, and so now the goal is to win conference and then to finish strong and put us in the playoffs. So the conference starts now, and we're ready to go and excited about that opportunity.
5: Sacred Heart Griffin and Southeast from Spartan Field coming up. That's the Dr. Stephen M. Sitko, John Allison Show.
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5: Spartan Field is our venue. Spartan Field, the home of the Southeast Spartans. They'll play host to Sacred Heart Griffin tonight. Tim Schweitzer, Darren Pritchett, Krista Lisser will join us. Kickoff scheduled for 7:30. The kickoff pushed back a half hour because of the extreme heat warning for today that was supposed to expire at 7 p.m. So we'll sit around and wait whether the National Weather Service expires that excessive heat warning or not. I can tell you that it's a comfortable 70 degrees in the press box here at Spartan Field for all of you who are wondering and concerned about our health and safety. The current outdoor temperature is 92, so it's down about 5 degrees since we got here at mid-afternoon. There is no wind to speak of. The flag is not moving in the south end zone. Sunset is at 7:24 p.m. That's important for a number of reasons. There's a possibility, just a very slight possibility, that this game might not kick right at 7:30. There's a possibility that the teams won't be warming up right as soon as they arrive, and the Cyclones have just arrived on the scene here at Spartan Field. We're going to tell you why those are possibilities, but not likely. Not likely, but possibilities, when we come back after this break on the Alderman Brad Carlson pregame show. Sacred Heart Griffin and Southeast at Spartan Field, back to answer the many questions we just asked after this timeout.
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5: Back at Spartan Field, Friday Night Football. The Friday Night Lights are on here at Spartan Field, the great LED lighting system that was part of the Southeast High School Spartan Field Rehabilitation Project. Thanks to everyone who voted in favor of the penny sales tax for school construction projects. It's very much appreciated, especially when we're out here at Spartan Field on a red-hot Friday for week three of high school football, Southeast hosting Sacred Heart Griffin. Cyclones are out on the field. They just arrived in their mini buses. They will wear gold helmets, white jerseys, black numbers and letters, and black pants tonight. Spartans will be out here shortly. If they go with last week's uniform look for their home opener, they'll have the Navy ensemble here this evening. Temperatures we mentioned is 92. It's been dropping the last hour or so as the sun begins its descent. Sunset at 7:24 tonight. The wet bulb monitor is in the south end zone. It was in the sun about 10 minutes ago, and now the shade from the trees on the west side of the stadium has put the wet bulb monitor on its little tripod down in the south end zone in the shade. And Darren, why is that important?
26: Well, the IHSA within the last couple of years installed a mandate in which if we are at 84.5 or higher, not just temperature, but it factors in humidity and everything involved, we aren't allowed to play. So once we're below 84.5, we can progress with the game. So I guess, Tim, that's why you brought up. We should be able to start at 7:30, but the what if kind of deals with the piece of equipment that is sitting outside the end zone right now.
5: The wet bulb monitor has been getting a lot of work, especially this week with 100-degree days and the humidity creeping up every day this week. And there have been games that have been played in the evening. Some of them have been delayed from a 7 o'clock start to 7:30. There were some junior high baseball games this week that were supposed to be played in the late afternoon, were pushed back into after sunset, and they got those games in, all of them checking their wet bulb monitors. And we've heard from some athletic directors in the area, some activities directors in the area, who say that they have been monitoring, and that once the sun sets, things are tolerable and games are playable. So we hope that's the case tonight.
26: And the good thing about being here at Spartan Field, behind us, we got all the trees you mentioned. So almost the entire field, except for a couple of small little patches, is in the shade. The Cyclone bench across from us is in the shade. And slowly but surely, the visitors' bleachers are going to be in the shade as well. So I think there's a pretty good chance we're going to start on time here tonight. And I think you're right on the money.
5: And 7:30 is the rescheduled start time for kickoff. And again, the Cyclones are out on the field getting loose after their, thank goodness for SHG, after two long bus rides, well, an hour to Bloomington. But 2 hours, 40 minutes to Joliet last Saturday. So they've seen a lot of windshield time, and it was a shorter trip for them across town for this evening's game here at Spartan Field.
26: And we're inching closer to the first home game in Week 5 against Jacksonville.
5: Yes, the Cyclones will play their first home game against the Crimsons in 2 weeks. Crimsons are on the radio in Springfield tonight, playing Springfield High at Memorial Stadium on North Grand. And that game is being broadcast tonight on 97.7 FM WMAY. Greg Hoblide and Jim Rupert will have that game. Their pregame starts at 7. That game will also kick at 7:30. Glenwood on the radio tonight on 970 AM WMAY. Danny Fry and Dan Rourke have made the way up to Hancock Stadium in Normal. And if you wonder, we were bragging about being in an air-conditioned press box here at Southeast on this hot Friday night. Well, they have air conditioning in the press box at Memorial Stadium as well, after the rehab of Memorial Stadium 4 years ago. And they have air conditioning in the beautiful east side redone Hancock Stadium structure up at Hancock Stadium tonight. Danny and Dan will be in the air conditioning as well, although for the first quarter of that game, they may be looking into the sunshine. Because it's way up there.
26: Yeah. Memorial Stadium's field might be cooking a little bit right now compared to where we are.
5: Yeah, they don't have the big trees right adjacent to it. I think this is Randall Court right behind us, and the residents of Randall Court have nice big trees in their backyard. Southeast has nice big trees on their side of the fence as well. So the field's in shade for the most part, just a few shadows of sunshine, streaks of sunshine on the playing surface. And by game time at 7:30, as we look at it at 6:44 right now, and probably within the next 20 minutes, the visiting stands on the east side here at Spartan Field will be in the shade. So it should be good on this Friday night.
26: And most importantly, our sideline reporter will be in the shade.
5: Well, Krista Lisser has endured many, many, many
26: yes,
5: ice-cold games on the sideline. We were recalling the state championship game up in DeKalb when Jordan Anderson and the JCA Hilltoppers defeated Sacred Heart Griffin in the state championship game a few years ago. Krista's frostbite has finally abated, kind of. So Krista won't be too complaining too much about the circumstances here tonight. And it looks like she brought a couple of assistant sideline reporters as well. And at some point we need, since we have an expanded pregame show tonight, to get the lowdown on Chatham Glenwood Elementary School, fifth grade JFL football. Because I think we have at least one. Do we have two players? Just one. Okay, we have one player. We can find out where they play this weekend and whether the wet bulb will allow them. We shall find out. We're going to take a break when we come back. And again, 7:30 kickoff tonight. We'll have more on this Friday night from Spartan Field, Southeast. Players will be out here shortly. Cyclones are here already. Fans are starting to gather. The concession stand hasn't opened yet, so sneak in a water bottle if you're arriving early. We'll be back from Spartan Field after this timeout on the Alderman Brad Carlson.
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17: Back at beautiful Spartan Field, and the weather is getting better as we speak. The field is almost entirely in shade now, good thing. The wet bulb monitor has been removed.

0: minutes ago, and we were talking about the Heat and their protocols. And I think a lot of us, that when we were in high school, there was no protocols. I remember in the fall being a golfer playing in very warm conditions, and we never thought about not playing. We just couldn't wait to get to the next hole that had water to wet our towel to put it around our neck, and you just kept playing. So things are a lot different, and actually it's for a very good reason.
1: You want to keep everybody safe, and you don't want anybody overheating or having a heat stroke. And given that it's a night game, if you have to push it back a half hour for everybody to have a better chance of being just fine as the game proceeds and when it concludes, that's what they do, and that's what we're doing here tonight. Spartans have come out on the field to loosen up for kickoff at 7:30. They'll wear the gold helmets with gold numbers and letters on their navy blue jerseys and blue pants. And the Cyclones, gold helmets, black pants, white jerseys, white numbers and letters for tonight's road game for SHG here at Southeast. We shall have more of the Alderman Brad Carlson pregame show live from Spartan Field in Springfield when we come back.
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1: Live on the radio tonight from Southeast in Spartan Field, Spartans take on the Sacred Heart Griffin Cyclones. Visitor stands are on the east side. They switched them this year. For the first year after the rehab, Southeast fans still sat on the east side of the field, and the visiting fans sat here on the west side of the field, but they moved the press box over to this side with the rehab here at Spartan Field a couple of years ago, and decided to have the home fans sit on this side of the field as well, and it worked out well last week. When Mascuda was here a week ago tonight, they brought a very nice crowd. See if Cyclone fans

0: Many of them probably still on the way. Not many of them in the stands at the moment. But we can tell you, the visiting stands, Darren, are now almost completely in the shade, so you don't need to worry about the sun being in your eyes or broiling your noggin. You should be fine.
1: We're in the perfect stadium, considering the sun, the heat. You know, if we were at Sacred Heart Griffin, we'd probably be okay as well.
0: Except the press box is air conditioned, but maybe the new one.
1: That's something we can add to the list for Dr. Mordack if he wants our advice.
0: continuing to build our list. We're going to take a break as we head towards 7 o'clock. When we come back, Darren will have the starting lineups for the game. 7:30 kickoff, Springfield Sacred Heart Griffin at Springfield Southeast. And we'll also have Krista Lisser's Inside Scoop and a chance to catch up with her assistant sideline reporters tonight, Luke and Augie, to see what sort of sports they're playing this fall. One disappointment I have is that we're not at SHG with a snow cone truck, because Augie and Luke always bring snow cones to the press box. But we'll somehow...
1: we'll survive.
0: Survive. Back after this timeout as we head towards 7:30 kick tonight, SHG at Southeast.
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0: 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He'll have highlights of tonight's game later. As the 0-2 Spartans take on the 1-1 Cyclones in the first game of the conference season, both of these squads in the Central State 8 West Division. East Division games are being played tonight as well, except one.